0: against Harvard University.
1: A U.S. district judge in Boston ruling the Justice Department's lawsuit claiming Harvard University failed to protect Jewish and Israeli students from harassment failed to show an ongoing violation of federal civil rights law. The government suing in March, alleging the school was in violation of Title VI of the Civil Rights Act of 1964. Harvard denying the claims, calling the suit retaliatory. The judge finding the government's complaint, which focused mostly on several incidents alleged in March of 2025, was too isolated and episodic. The DOJ says it disagrees with the ruling and is assessing next steps, stressing it's actively investigating anti-Semitism nationwide.
2: Fox's Christian Goodwin. A judge has dismissed the years-long case against six Nevada Republicans who were accused of submitting a fake certificate that falsely declared Donald Trump the winner of the state's 2020 presidential election. State Attorney General Garen Ford, who was running for governor, says he plans to appeal. Vice President J.D. Vance predicting the Strait of Hormuz will be open and the U.S. will be stronger once the Iran conflict is over. He tells Fox's Will Cain.
3: We have a lot of tools at our disposal to compel action.
2: Vance says one of the main goals is to make sure Iran never has a nuclear weapon. Meanwhile, the Pacific-based USS George Washington has become heading towards the Middle East to replace the USS Abraham Lincoln, as reports have emerged of mental health and supply issues aboard the Lincoln. An Alabama man has been put to death for the 2021 rape and murder of a 5-year-old girl in the last of three executions in one day. Earlier, Tennessee and Oklahoma put inmates to death within 30 minutes of each other. The Tennessee man was executed for killing a maid at a motel in 1985. The Oklahoma man for killing his girlfriend in 2003. 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
17: Even more severe weather. I'm Jarrett Lewis. Here's what's trending this hour. Indiana Governor Mike Braun declaring a statewide disaster emergency on Thursday as first responders continue to deal with widespread storm damage. Here's Ryan Hedrick.
18: At a news conference, Braun said he's never seen that much rainfall so quickly. He said the one blessing was that the rain fell across relatively flat terrain.
19: If that comes down in hills and valleys, then you've got mass destruction. If you remember what happened down in Texas.
18: Talking about Camp Mystic, where 25 kids died. Braun says officials were fortunate to see the storm coming, giving them time to prepare and respond. He said the state disaster declaration now opens the door for Indiana to seek federal assistance. Ryan Hedrick, 93 WIBC Mobile News.
17: AES Indiana is filing a motion asking the Indiana Utility Regulatory Commission to pause decisions related to its rate case in response to a lawsuit by former IURC Commissioner Andy Zay against Governor Braun. The lawsuit mentions an unlawful removal and influence on the AES rate case vote. The motion implies potential litigation if the commission penalizes AES any further. And a woman is sharing her story about coming forward after a sexual assault. Sierra Nichols says fear and victim blaming often delay reporting. After surviving a late night assault by Gilberto Montiel Mudano, Nichols initially hesitated to report the incident.
20: Like many of us who deal with sexual battery or sexual harm, we don't like to report or we're scared because of so many reasons.
17: Nichols's bravery has inspired others to step forward, too. I'm Jarrett Lewis on the level, on the go, and on WIBC.com. 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
21: Additional storms are likely overnight. Not likely to be severe, but potential is there for flash flooding well into early Friday morning. Temperature holds at 73 overnight. We could be near 90 degrees this weekend. The storm chances continue. I'm Chief Meteorologist Brian Wilkes for 93 WIBC.
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1: Have to go out. And I mean, imagine the last two presidents. One, you couldn't even decipher what he was saying because he didn't know. Right. And, you know, you had that with Biden. And two, you don't even know what Trump is saying. You could be saying something and he'll tweet the exact or truth the exact opposite. It is a thankless job. I think take away what has happened. Like, just put, if she was a blank slate and the president was a blank slate, so it's not right or left. She did everything she was supposed to do. She did a good job. I'm not talking about the politics of all. Handling the job. That's it. So we move on. There you go. Who's going to replace her? Some other hot blonde, probably. That's what I would assume. Could be somebody else. I don't know. Oh, geez, Chad. And a lot of you are chiming in about my our conversation, if you will, that some of you are having. Some of you are mad at me because you think I'm standing up for Islam. I'm standing up for the Constitution of America, but realistically, I'm standing up for common sense. Because we were talking last hour about this fear-based society where it's the communist or it is Islam, and they're coming to take you away. Ha ha, hee hee. And, you know, I have to remind people that these are the numbers. Here's the reality. Don't live in fear. Is Sharia law compatible with? I'm like, no, not with our Constitution. It's just not. But remember, so much of what you see out there, it's performative, and it's meant to stoke anger, fear, and division. Okay? Once that happens, you're going to react. And in reacting, it's now got you held somewhat captive. So, take it for what it is. But I can't live in a fear-based society. It's incompatible with, you know, my algorithms and my common sense. That's what I'm saying. So yeah, do I understand? Some of you, and here's the other thing, and I've learned this in this business for a long time. You hear what you want to hear. You're a Christian. You're all the things, right? Like, you hear what you want to hear. And you're hearing, oh, Chad loves Islam. I didn't say that, did I? I love God. We'll leave it at that. The reality of what you're hearing, though, is your algorithms are feeding you something where you think that Dearborn, Michigan is everywhere. That, you know, McKinney, Texas, and what's going on there, and the debate about a mosque is everywhere. There's common sense arguments about some of the stuff that's going on in Dearborn when it comes to the call of prayer. Right? That's an issue that a lot of people, even some other Muslims, have raised. Hey, you know what? This is kind of not what we do, but alas, there you go. But to think that, you know, tomorrow that we're going to all be under Sharia law is just, it's ridiculous. Don't live in fear. That's what if you could take anything away, don't live in fear. Don't live in fear.

0: Don't be ignorant. You know, I joked yesterday about the eclipse. Okay? You guys remember the eclipse? It happened yesterday. Most of us didn't see it unless you were watching the news, but it was everywhere. And it was tiring on me because I made the sun disappear and then I brought it back. And, you know, I'm pretty magical. But I say that because if you go back in time, not thousands of years, but you go back to Mesopotamia, the Incas, the Aztecs, China, even so far, and I'm talking way back to 1980 in India, when they had their first eclipse and people wouldn't come out of their house. Living in fear. Right? Pregnant women were warned against exposure. Roads became empty in India. Many people remained indoors, and more than a million pilgrims gathered for a ritual bathing, believing the eclipse carried spiritual significance. That's not thousands of years. But it was fear. We just can't live in fear. That's what I keep saying, everybody. So what you see, I tend to think that my audience, you guys out there, like, the best audience, because you're independent, you want to learn, I want to learn, like, to find out, the more that I learn, the less I know. And it takes a while, right, to learn as much as you possibly can, but one thing I do know for sure is algorithms feed discontent, anger, fear. And that's why you see some of these crazy things and you hear stuff all the time. Did you know that I don't think the communists are taking this over. I don't. Do I think the pitch that comes out of the Mandani world, which he has tweaked, by the way, excites some young people? Yeah, it does. But do I think that he is, you know, tomorrow he's going to become president? Well, I don't even think he can because he wasn't born here. But that being said, do I think that if he became president that tomorrow we're going to replace the stars and stripes with a hammer and a sickle? That all property is going to be taken away? That's fear. It's just easier to run on fear in politics. And we don't do that here. We run on laughter and iced tea. I do love me an iced tea. I do love me an iced tea, I'll tell you that right now. Speaking of fear, I mean, you know, what's the thing that they justify the Iranian kerfuffle? Again, I say kerfuffle, not war. What is it? Oh, it's they were going to get a nuclear weapon any day. 2 weeks. 2 weeks. Here comes the nuclear weapon. It's coming. When? 2 weeks. They've almost got it. 2 weeks. I don't think we should do this. Oh, you're a panickin. I'm like, what the hell's... Oh, I see what you guys did. No. No, I'm common sense, and no, they weren't. And nobody prior to any of this really was thinking, I can't sleep tonight because of Hezbollah. It could be under my bed. And in the over there, you know, you got Hamas, and then, oh, my God, don't look behind the curtains, but here comes the IRGC. Nobody was thinking any of those things. But that's what they used, and, you know, it works on a few, but not many. And what really works is dollars and cents coming out of your account fast. And I keep telling my Republican buddies out there who will call me, hey, dude, what do you think of this? They run campaigns and whatnot across the country. And what do you think of this? What do you think of that? I said, dude, affordability. Yeah, but we can't talk about that. I'm like, well, you need to. Last week, I was talking to somebody who's running a couple, one congressional race, you know, campaign, and the other one is a state Senate campaign. And we were chatting, a conversation about, you know, there's some fun stuff about life, but he goes, look, I want to pick your brain about this. And he goes, all we hear when we do some of these town halls or go out some of these places is affordability, and these are re-election, affordability. I said, well, that's your answer. Yeah, but we can't run on it. It's not a good story for us. I go, well, if it's not a good story for you, you better figure out how to retell the story in a way where you can make it a good story. The last group of people running the country kept saying it was transitory and not to worry about it, and then got angry and then ignored it. And people got pissed. Number one thing, on election day in 2024, people coming out, right? So the exit polls. So these aren't likely voters. They just voted. 83% said the economy. Trump. 83%. So figure out how they'll tell a story again and get it moving in that direction. But ignoring it and then trying to come out and scare everybody with whatever you're going to scare them with. I said, that's fallen on deaf ears. And the young, and I'm telling you this, figure out what to do when you talk about affordability with a younger generation of voters. Because if you don't, you are going to lose them for a few election cycles. And that right there is not fear. That's reality. Young people are pissed and angry and frustrated. And they're looking elsewhere. They're not frustrated like, well, I'm going to give you one more chance. They're frustrated with like, you know what? I'm going to go elsewhere. Bye. I'm taking my business being a vote, and going elsewhere. And I said, you better figure out how to square that circle and circle that square, or you're going to be in a lot of trouble. 323-538-2423 at Chad Benson Show is your X, your Insta, your YouTube, and all those other good things. Kids, you got a house? You got a title on the house? You need to protect it. Home title lock. Why? Talked about it the other day. I'm going to say it again. Easier to steal a home than a television in Arizona. That was the front page of Drudge the other day. And I was like, yep. Why? First and foremost, and this should concern all of us, your property records, totally public. Your name, address, property information, documentation containing your signature, everything. 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
0: With all the chaos around ICE and immigration, you know what would be neat? If they had electric gloves.
11: What?
0: Yeah. Gloves that, like, superhero gloves. You just grab somebody, you know? Wouldn't that? I mean, that sounds solid.
12: With ICE tactics already facing fierce scrutiny, the Department of Homeland Security is planning to spend up to $20 million on specialized gloves agents can use to incapacitate someone with an electric shock simply by touching them. DHS describing them as de-escalation devices, saying their officers are trained in use of force.
0: What are we doing, honestly? What are we doing? The way that this is, has been done, the way that they've gone about doing this has been so asinine. And now you want to spend, first of all, you want to spend $20 million on electric gloves. And you know, boy, this feels like this is going to go well, right? Like nothing bad could happen here, right?
13: Give me your hands. Give me your hands.
12: In a manual, the company Compliant Technologies recommends avoiding use on the elderly, small children, pregnant women, and the severely handicapped.
0: Nothing can go wrong. I asked the question, what are we doing? It's a fair question, right? Like for all of you out there, because you get some, you throw everybody out of here that's not here legally. And okay, look, we can have that question. Is there not better ways to do this? No. Apparently not. Apparently not. It's just through fear and sheer. Here's my issue, along with several other issues. This ridiculousness of theatrics and performativeness isn't doing what it should be doing, eventually, when MAGA, you know, implodes, which it's already starting to do outside of a very small few group of people, you're going to be left with an ICE group that people despise and are looked upon as the Gestapo. And that's already happened. And you're going to have come, you're going to throw your weight around and acted the part, and they're going to be the ones that have to clean it up. There are ways of going about doing this that are better. And remember, this has very little to do with anything other than just tossing people out of the country. 323-538-2423 at Chad Benson Show is your X, your Insta, and all those other things right here in the Chad Benson Show. Nothing else, right? They eventually, you know, because there is no actual immigration fix, 3 years, 5 years from now, we'll be back in the same position unless we get something done that's actually real. And I don't think, it's just, what are we doing? Just so infuriating. What do you think? Let me know. I love hearing from all of you. And I'm not saying the left isn't a bunch of wackadoos who are running out there and just acting a fool, because we know that that happens. I understand that. But my thing is, you're supposed to be the adults, right? You talk about their blue-haired wackadoos. Be the adults. And I just... It's just, wait till they come up the next thing to be like, oh yeah, this is laser beam glasses. These are awesome. You put these on, laser beams. It only stuns them. Now, we have to know if any of them have high blood pressure, they will catch fire. Also, I mean, 1 in 5 will go blind, but, you know, and just, okay, all right. Because you know that's going to happen. Somebody's going to be grabbed by this. They're going to panic, and then there's going to be a heart attack. And here's another thing, just for, you know, blanks and giggles. It's dudes. You hand dudes electric gloves. You don't think they're going to electric glove each other just for the hell of it? Hey, you guys want to watch this? Oh, lordy, lordy, lordy. 323-538-2423. At Chad Benson Show is your X, your Insta, your YouTube, your Facebook, and all those other good things. If you want to use electric gloves, the couple we're going to be talking about next, feel free to use electric gloves on them because I think they deserve it. But we'll let you be the judge of arguably the worst parents of the week. This is the Chad Benson Show.

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15: So, we're going to talk about parents. Interesting thing that's taking place. If you guys have not seen what's going on in Alaska/California/Texas about a surrogate mother. Don't worry, we're going to get to the bad parents coming up in a little bit. And the thing going on with the surrogate mother is very interesting. It's legal. It's all the things.
16: Alaskan nurse McKenna West has turned to doctors in Texas to try to save the newborn child she carried for a California couple.
17: It was scary to think that something might be wrong and that I may be the one that's not able to make a decision about the treatment.
16: West spoke about the unusual surrogacy situation with Live Action, an anti-abortion rights organization. Her pregnancy was on track for 20 weeks until doctors diagnosed a rare and severe heart defect in the baby, who she's calling Gabriel. After learning of the defect, West says the parents, Nasheen Gilkar and Omar Ahmed, asked her to schedule an abortion. Parents with medical prerogative is something experts say is a common clause in the surrogacy contract she had signed. Instead, West decided to find treatment in Dallas for the child after birth.
15: So it's interesting. So Alaska, California, and now got to go somewhere because I want treatment. Well, why would you want treatment? They don't want the child, obviously. They paid for, you know, for health and perfection, I guess. And that's what they're open for. And that's not being delivered in their mind.
16: Texas Attorney General Ken Paxton stepped in to ensure it this week, securing an emergency order to make sure doctors provide life-saving care.
18: But my understanding is that the arrangements are being made for him to receive that surgery.
16: Courts in Alaska, California, and Texas are considering the case. But for now, Texas law governs the welfare of the child, according to Professor Rachel Rebouchet.
19: It's a complicated situation where we're looking at intended parents who ultimately and probably will be the parents, but because of Texas intervention, will not necessarily get to make this decision about what happens immediately after birth.
15: Now, will they be the parents? Now, the heart defect that the baby, Gabriel, as she calls it, would have would require almost immediate surgery within a few days and multiple surgeries thereafter. So it's very interesting because they obviously aren't, I mean, that's not what they signed up for. They signed up and paid money, and I don't know what a surrogate gets. I mean, I'm sure every place you go is a little bit different, and they wanted something else. So that's not what, you know, they signed up for. Totally understandable. And look, this is the fact that she kept it is amazing, right? The reality of what comes next, though, is the legal battle, because of course it's America. And if the legal side of stuff isn't in play, then it doesn't really happen.
20: The short answer to that is it's the state of Texas. When the state of Texas stepped in, there was an emergency order that was issued that appeared to recognize that the parents in California are the intended parents of the child with decision-making powers, but those powers don't extend or supersede the state's responsibility to ensure the life-saving care for the child. So after McKenna West gave birth yesterday, our attorney told us she was not allowed any contact with the child, has not been allowed to see him since, and it would be the doctors and nurses that are in charge of providing that life-saving care. She now intends, her attorney told me, to pursue custody of that child, and so this case is going to go on in the courts while that care for the child is being provided.
15: And the cost of all of this as well. You know, the courts, the cost of the child being taken care of at the hospital, surgeries, all of this stuff, who covers that? And so this thing is an odd thing, but she said no. And if you're the parents and you're like, yeah, board it, and then you go and get, do you want the child now? I mean, in theory, it's, you paid for it. Sounds weird to say, but you know what I mean. I don't think they bought the baby. Well, they rented the womb, if you will. So, more on this, I'm sure, as this will continue to go. And you know, you hear stories all the time of surrogates where, things have gotten so much better now, legally, where they button stuff up, where, you know, and times gone by where maybe they didn't want to give up the child, and they carried it, and all of that stuff. And this is a different thing. They wanted her to give it up, but like getting rid of it. So, going to be interesting indeed. And I'm sure more from the courts. Speaking of courts and parents, these are the worst parents in America this week.
21: Here, let go of your child, please.
22: No,
21: I'm gonna start putting hands on you if you don't let go of the kid. Do you understand me?
22: I understand.
21: Let go of the kid right now.
22: No, you. Okay. I am telling you that we are five stops away.
21: Do you want to get tased?
22: No.
21: Do you want to get tased? Well, you're gonna get tased.
22: Five stops away from our home.
21: I'm gonna tase you if let go of the child.
22: Go home. Let go of the child.
21: Just walk over by that car, okay, baby?
22: It's gone.
21: Turn around, put your hands behind your back. You understand me? Turn around, put your hands behind your back, or I'm going to start messing you up, dude. I swear to God.
15: That right there is the camera and audio from the officer who arrested a man and woman in Arizona who, at the height of the little heat wave going on, you know, that happens in Arizona from, say, June through October, decided, let's go to the Cardinals camp. We'll take our kids. We'll get smashed, and then we'll walk home for 3 hours in 110-degree heat. It'll be good for everybody. Yeah. What are you doing?
23: Glendale police say 41-year-old Ryan Mullen was extremely intoxicated and belligerent on Sunday when they approached him and his child. They say he'd been stumbling and was combative with law enforcement. Officers took him into custody as well as his 42-year-old wife, May Mullen.
21: Where's your house at?
24: Right down the street.
21: Okay, I'm going to give you guys a ride.
24: Okay.
21: Okay?
24: Yeah, right down the street.
21: All right.
15: So, I'm going to give you a ride. What? Oh, it's not over. I mean, this guy, who does that? Now, you could look at it two ways, too, right? I can give you credit. At least you didn't drive with the kid. But aimlessly walking in 105, 10-degree heat. Oh, God.
23: Investigators say a woman spotted the couple and their children, ages 2 and 4, near the intersection of 91st Avenue and Montebello. She says Ryan was stumbling as he walked away from the children and fell over one of them. She also says May appeared to be vomiting. The woman drove up to the family and offered them a ride. Police say Ryan got mad and started punching her car and then fell and hit his face on the vehicle, causing a black eye.
21: What's going on, sir? What's happening?
22: I'm home.
21: Why are you all covered in blood?
0: Service and incident.
21: Well, yeah, I'm gonna need to know about that.
0: Yeah. She's gone home. She's like five steps down.
1: I'm gonna talk to this lady, try to get some more information.
2: Yeah.
1: And then I'll come back.
2: I will add that. Thanks.
1: Yeah, and then we'll take you ride. Yes. So did you hit her window or damage her car for any reason?
2: No, she actually gave me a signal that she would give us a ride.
15: People are just the worst. You see the dichotomy in the two? This lady's like, no, I'm not going to abort the child. We're going to have the child born. The child deserves it, and I'm not going to do it. And these people are like, you know what would be great? If we had two kids, and then we try to walk them to death in the heat of Arizona after we see the football.
23: A judge released the couple on their own recognizance, but ordered them to not have unsupervised contact with their children.
0: I'm not allowed to see my kids on my own.
3: So you are allowed to see them as long as it is supervised. As a part of your release, I'm also ordering that pretrial services conducts both alcohol and drug testing and monitoring as a condition of your release.
15: Those kids. It's not the first. I have a feeling that there's been some issues by the sounds of it. So, there you go. What are we doing? Once again, good God, we've got to do better. That's what I'm telling you, America. We've got to do better. Better. Meanwhile, so you guys remember the other day that there was that sneaky thing, right? Trump, right? Doing a little sneaky thing. Going from one plane to another?
24: According to a senior administration official, the call was driven by intelligence that an Iranian terror cell had snuck into Turkey with a shoulder-fired missile, and that they had information about Trump's movements. The ruse shrouded in secrecy, with only a handful of top aides aware of what was happening, including Secretary of State Marco Rubio and Treasury Secretary Scott Bessent, along with Communications Director Stephen Chung, who all rode on the old Air Force One.
15: So those people got on the old Air Force One. So Trump, of course, soaked it up, loved all the whole nine yards, you know, and the shadowed by an F-35 and all of this stuff. Well, the CIA has kind of said, yeah, we didn't think it was very credible. We had low confidence, if you will, that they were going to be able to pull this off. But others are reporting that Israel fabricated the story. What? Yeah, because it would potentially derail a deal with Iran. So maybe the story was planted so Trump would react to it in such a way, therefore angering him even more and putting the potential deal, whatever that is, on ice. So now, I don't know if that's true or not. Do I think there were people that would love to assassinate the president? Of course, duh. But do I think that it is a would I be surprised? Let me rephrase this. Would I be surprised to find out that maybe there was more to the story? I would not. I would not be surprised. What would you think? Would you be surprised, if you will, about that? Speaking of that, Iran and Trump are going back and forth this morning over the straits. Trump says, we're going to keep the straits. And Iran says, no, it's ours. And they also said, you miscalculated what you're going to be able to do. And they're, by all accounts, the new strategy of Iran is, we're just going to keep prices stubbornly high and wait you out through the midterms, or if we have to, through your entire term. So is $4 the new norm? We're going to find out. Unfortunately, I have a feeling at least for the time being, $4 in some places, $3.60 in other places, $5.50 is going to be the new norm for a while. 323-538-2423 at Chet Benson Show is your X. That is your Insta, your YouTube, and all the other good things. A little urban word of the day, straight ahead. But first, Bulwark Capital. Speaking of all this stuff, talk to our buddy Zach next hour I want you to check out Bulwark Capital and what they got going on when it comes to a free Know Your Risk portfolio review. 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And what's it hurt to get a second opinion? 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Even though the market's setting new records, they're still up over it. 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So sign up for today. You know Zach, you hear him here. 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
29: But an ongoing line of heavy thunderstorms that has prompted the severe thunderstorm warnings across the entire city of Indianapolis.
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15: Urban word of the day. We do it every single day. And we do not just the hip and now. We do. But every once in a while, we must teach. We must teach the youth of America. We must show them that we too had our urban words. We too had our slang, so they understand that.
12: Now it's time for the urban word of the day. The young have a vocabulary all their own, and we break it down for you. It's called the urban word of the day.
15: That's right, the urban word of the day. So my son yesterday got his first car, and he's over the moon, as you would be. As a 16-year-old, has his first car, and I said, man, that thing's awesome. It's way better than my jalopy. And he goes, what? I said, my first car was a jalopy. He had no idea, never heard the word. I said, let me tell you about a jalopy, Jack. That was basically a piece of junk, right? A crappy car, if you will. And he was like, I've never heard that before. I said, yeah, jalopy. He goes, your first car was a, he goes, that's not a maker. I said, no. My first car was just a, it was junk. But it was my car and I loved it. Just like your car is cool and you're going to love it. Your car is not a jalopy.
12: That was the urban word of the day. Now you know.
15: My first car. We love talking about our first cars, don't we? Some people get that first car, and first of all, it's the freedom. Like, it's that, when you get your license, that, oh, the freedom. Like, I don't have to walk, take a bike, wait for mom or dad to take me somewhere. What is this? And then, you know, you get that license, and but you still have to go, yeah, can I borrow the car? You're like, all right. But when you get that first car, right, you're so, you wash it. Yeah, you know, you. Me, man, I got that first car. It was a jalopy indeed, and I loved it. Wash it. I would wash it, fell, it'd fall apart. My mom got me a VW Rabbit. It was a stick shift, 4-speed. She didn't know how to drive a stick. So, and of course, I just went to YouTube. Oh, wait, there was no YouTube. I just kind of had to figure it out, and I did. And had 3 gears. There's a 4. It's 4-speed, but only had 3 that really worked well. But I loved that thing. I did. I loved that thing. And I think everybody, they know that feeling, right? Like, there's few feelings in life that are that good. No matter how bad it is, it's yours, and you love it. Kind of like your kids. And a vast majority of the time, the cars are pretty darn good. His, not a jalopy. Mine, very much a jalopy. 323-538-2423 at Chad Benson Show is your X, your Insta, YouTube, and all those other good things. If you missed any of the show, shame on you, read that podcast. Helps us out here on the Chad Benson Show. Coming up, our number 3. Oh, the WNBA. What are you doing? We talked a bit about it yesterday, but it's continuing to do stuff. People are talking about it, and they don't know what to do with it. We are going to help them figure out what to do with it. Right? You got all these eyeballs on you, and yeah, a lot of them aren't there for the right reasons, but still, we're going to help you with that. Okay? Our buddy Zach Abraham, Chief Investment Officer, Board Capital, is going to join the program. Talk about the economy, investing, all of the things that are going on out there. Plus, we got our motivational man, Rodney, dropping the knowledge as well. If you're missing the show, shame on you. 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Hour number 3 straight ahead.
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2: It's in the hands of the U.S. military. I'm Lisa Lucera, Fox News. President Trump insists the U.S. has total control of the Strait of Hormuz.
3: The U.S. naval blockade is still in full effect. President Trump says, quote, "I think we will keep it. Our naval blockade is being called by everyone a wall of steel, and there is nothing Iran can do about it." Iran shoots back. It can do plenty about it and says, quote, "The Strait of Hormuz, as before, remains under the full management and control of the Islamic Republic of Iran. No commercial vessel or oil tanker can or will be able to transit the strait safely without the authorization and supervision of Iran's powerful armed forces."
2: Fox's Jonathan Hunt in Tel Aviv. Tehran says the strait won't reopen until its demands are met. Meanwhile, the U.S. says George Washington is heading to the Middle East from the Pacific as there are reports of mental health and supply issues aboard the aircraft carrier USS Lincoln, which has been deployed for 240 days. The Kennedy Center Board is moving to restore President Trump's name to the Performing Arts Center.
4: The Kennedy Center would close for 2 years with limited events to allow for major renovation work under a plan approved by the Performing Arts Center's board. The board, made up largely of political allies of President Trump, also approved a resolution that would add lettering to the building's facade, reading the John F. Kennedy Center for the Performing Arts, restored and renovated by President Donald J. Trump. Both decisions test a federal judge's ruling 2 months ago that ordered President Trump's name removed from the building and also blocked plans for the closure.
2: Fox's Jared Halpern at the White House. Today's decision will likely trigger legal challenges. Luigi Mangione expected to plead guilty tomorrow to federal charges in the murder of UnitedHealthcare CEO Brian Thompson. 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
8: The most they've seen in quite some time. I'm Jarrett Lewis. Here's what's trending this hour. Record rainfall causing widespread flooding across Indiana this week. Forecaster Aaron Updike from the National Weather Service in Indianapolis says the rain isn't done.
9: It's a very devastating heavy rainfall event, and we're expecting more heavy rainfall tonight as well. There's lots of road closures, localized evacuations, expecting rivers to reach major categories, some of them even breaking previous record.
8: On Thursday, Governor Mike Braun declared a statewide disaster emergency. emergency as communities across Indiana recover from the severe storms and flooding. The declaration helps the state coordinate local damage reports and begin the process of seeking federal assistance. The Indianapolis FOP and ACLU are calling for stronger safeguards on flock data, while IMPD Chief Tanya Terry supports additional oversight. But she says the cameras have helped solve violent crimes, recover stolen vehicles, and find missing or endangered children.
10: We have hundreds of officers, good investigators, good police officers that are using this technology to keep our community safe every single day.
8: Terry told Fox 59 that an IMPD officer has been suspended without pay for allegations of using flock license plate readers for personal reasons. And a woman from Georgia is arrested in Danville after officers found her hiding meth in her mouth during a traffic stop. Police said Jennifer Dixon was pulled over for crossing the center line. She then showed signs of concealing contraband. Officers discovered plastic bags in her mouth, which she then tried to swallow. She also resisted arrest and bit an officer's finger before the two plastic bags of meth were recovered. I'm Jarrett Lewis on the Level, on the go, and on WIBC.com. 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
11: Additional storms are likely overnight. Not likely to be severe, but potential is there for flash flooding well into early Friday morning. Temperature holds at 73 overnight. We could be near 90 degrees this weekend. The storm chances continue. I'm Chief Meteorologist Brian Wilkes for 93 WIBC.
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1: Torture and kill me. So I'm my own guardian. I don't have to get in the car with anybody. You don't have a right to force me. Unless you have a competency hearing and determine that I'm incompetent to be my own guardian, I can make my own choices and I don't have to do what other criminals say. I don't have to go with them, and they're not allowed to kidnap me and force me.
2: You're thinking, what the hell's going on? It ain't over, by the way. She got 40,000 followers, too. Could you imagine? And in the middle of it, she stops and she goes, and that's why I use Bounty. But it's not over. It's not over. And I don't know what she did to Sandra Bullock, but Sandra wants her dead. A lot of witches, too. Also, the entire state of... of Nebraska and Des Moines.
1: It's me, Stacey Kennison. Be on the lookout for a Sandra Bullock in the witchcraft crime ring and a Carrie lady with red hair, ruddy skin, white skin from Sienna Francis Homeless Shelter. They're looking for a blasphemous that they can point at and do to pay for the fact that my relative died and that they got money.
2: What? A blasphemous bat? That's just a regular bat. There's no blasphemy with that bat. I tried to get him to do blasphemous things. He said no. Well, how about those apples, huh? Speaking of the internet, it also gives us stuff like this that makes us worry about the youth of America and their understanding of just everyday things.
3: So I just found out that my grocery store has been stealing money from me for the past year and a half.
2: What?
3: So I'm a very consistent grocery shopper. I go once a week, every Sunday afternoon, and it's like a part of my Sunday routine. And if you know anything about me, I am a creature of habit. Like, I go every single week with my grocery list. I check everything off, and then I usually go to aisle 4 because my favorite cashier lady, Kathy, is in that line, and she gives me coupons.
2: She gives you coupons, huh? Normally, when people say, oh, the grocery store is ripping us off or stealing from me, it's not what this lady had in mind. I'm going to tell you that. This may shock you, but, I don't even know what to say. So she goes to Kathy's line because Kathy's got the coupons.
3: And a part of my Sunday routine is refreshing my wallet with fresh cash. My mom always told me growing up that cash is king, so I always like to carry like at least a $50 bill on me at all times. So every single week with my groceries, when it asks me if I want cash back, I always say yes, and I get my $50 back. So every week I look up on the little screen and see how much money I saved from all my coupons. And usually it's about like $50 to $60. So I always press $50 when it asks if I want the cash back.
2: Okay. So like all of us, we do that sometimes. You know, you go and you're like, you know what? I could use a couple bucks in my wallet, right? Do you want cash back? Yeah, I'd like ding, you know, are you cool? Da, da, da. Yeah, so you're getting your cash back and you put it in your thing because you got your card there, right? You know, yeah, here's your phone number. Boop, look at all the savings I've gotten and my cash back as well. Here's where that somehow didn't line up with her understanding of how the cash back worked.
3: So PSA, if you did not know this, when you ask for cash back, it is not giving you the cash back of the money that you saved from your order, like from the store. It is taking it straight out of your checking account. So please beware, next time you guys are getting cash back, it is taking it out of your own money and stealing it from your bank account. It is not from the grocery store or wherever you're getting cash back from.
2: Excuse me? Could you run that by me one more time? What you just said there?
3: So PSA, if you did not know this, when you ask for cash back, it is not giving you the cash back of the money that you saved from your order, like from the store. It is taking it straight out of your checking account. So please beware, next time you guys are getting cash back, it is taking it out of your own money and stealing it from your

0: your bank account. It is not from the grocery store or wherever you're getting cash back from.
1: I think we missed something here. So you go to the store, you shop, you go up there, punch in your card, right? All that. And you know, Kathy may have a couple coupons. She slips you there, whatever. Right. And your bill is 162. But once you punch that coupon thing in, it goes, you know, and you say, oh my God, 2 for 1. Look at all the savings down. And it goes from like 168 bucks down to 120, right? 118. Let's make it even 50. And you think, oh, good. I can get my cash back too now that I'm here because I'm not going to go to the bank this week. Boop, boop, boop, boop. Would you like cash back? Yes, I would. Boop, $50. And you thought that the savings on your little club card there and the coupons, they return that to you. You didn't realize that they gave you the money out of your account because it's your money coming out of your account. Why would they give you money? Why would they give you back money? Out of curiosity. Just, that's what you thought. Oh, ladies and gentlemen, it's going to be a rough world. It's going to be a very rough world. Every time I hear stuff like this, I think, I'm going to start a cult. Get that Stacy lady, Kennison. Well, she finds out, I know where all the blasphemous bats are. Speaking of chaos and craziness, WNBA, I'm going to help you out here. I'm not even going to charge you for this. So if you guys are not paying attention, there's a lot of stuff going on in the WNBA. First, we start with, and a lot of it's around the Indiana Fever. I got a fever. It starts with, over the last couple of years, Caitlin Clark. I don't know why there's controversy around here, but she's a straight white woman who is whatever. You know, but she's a great white hope. That's the only reason I like her. Okay, so there's the issue there. Even though she's not really an issue. Then the trans issue. Because Sophie Cunningham comes out and says, no, I think, you know, they shouldn't play. She didn't say, I hate the trans. She didn't say any of that stuff. She didn't say anything about anything other than that. She says, I got love. It's all about that. But yeah, there's a real issue and we should want to keep girls safe and want to keep, you know, we fought hard for Title IX and, you know, really controversial stuff, except for the part where it's really controversial. Then Sophie gets chopped in half. Remember that? Chopped in half. The other day. And now everybody's all up in arms about, you know, this entire situation. And I, you know, so you've got the trans thing, right? So you've got the guys out there go, I could get a bunch of high school dwarfs who would destroy him and I'll pay you guys $80 million to play him, whoever wants to play him. And if you win, you keep them, you know, whatever, this stuff, right? Which diminishes the woman's game. And look, I am, as you guys have known, I have maybe taken a few swings at the ladies game on a few occasions. And for that, I hope you enjoyed it. But I'm under no, look, they would smoke me. I'm under no illusion. All right. I don't have hops, didn't have hops, right? It wasn't like, ooh, watch Chad jump. It's like watching a guy. It's like watching a salmon. It was never like that. So you got that issue. And then you got the other issue that's become the rivalry, right, with Sophie Cunningham and a few others and all this. And my entire time I'm thinking, you have the best time in the world to take the drama. Some of it's diva-esque. Absolutely. That's what you guys are good at. Have you ever seen wrestling? People don't watch wrestling for the wrestling. They watch it for the drama. Rivalries in sports are awesome. You have a chance to capitalize like nothing before, and you fail. Well, they're not paying attention to the game. Get people to look, then show them, look what we can do. You're missing that opportunity. You got eyeballs for whatever reason. A lot of it's stupid. And look, the trans thing, you're not going to, I'm sorry, I'm not changing my mind on this. It's just not. right? It's a stupid position to take where you would put your sports and the women in your sports at risk of being absolutely embarrassed. So don't. But all the other stuff, oh my God, run with it. 1996, Red Wings Avalanche. Chris Draper gets absolutely obliterated by Claude Lemieux from behind, smashes his face. It's awful. Absolutely awful. Then the fights come, and they had fight night when Detroit took on Claude Lemieux and the Avalanche. It got such high ratings that ESPN said, we need to put that on primetime, and it became a rivalry, a generational rivalry. The drama matters. Paint the picture. World Cup was here. Games are great. Drama around it everywhere. Use it or you'll lose it. That's all I'm saying. The advice is free. Do with it what you will. 323-538-2423 at Chad Benson Show. Is your action, your Insta, and all those other good things coming up? What's trending? But first, Home Title Lock. 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
1: Sure, find out what's trending on the old interwebs on this Thursday. We're going to start with Yahoo Powerball. There was a winner in Illinois last night. The Perseid meteor shower, also trending. Crowley upsetting Hong in the Wisconsin primary. Total solar eclipse swept across Europe. It was pretty cool. The Los Angeles Lakers sold. Now, there is still some stuff to be done before it's totally official. But by the looks of it, Josh Kushner, younger brother of Jared, seems to be doing okay for himself. And Bob Iger, going to be buying Lakers for $12.5 billion. And it was, what, about a year ago that the Lakers were sold for $10 billion. So, there you go on that one. Weird indeed. WNBA, Stephanie White, trending. Over to Google. Josh Kushner, Caroline Leavitt, she's leaving. Russell Westbrook, 18 years in the NBA, has decided to shut it down and retire. Powerball, Taylor Farms Jalapeno. Recall, that's jalapenos, jalapenos, but still, it's funnier to say that way. Reacher, out. Rob Reiner, and Nick. Nick, of course, is been indicted by a grand jury for the murder of his parents. And over to X, which of course marks the spot. Danny Leon, if you haven't seen it, you should go check it out. Perfectly timed. So he's a skateboarder, pro skateboarder, and they had a half pipe, a ramp. And perfectly timed for the eclipse. 323-538-2423 at Chad Benson Show. Is your X, your Insta, your YouTube, and everything else right here on the Chad Benson Show. Tucker Carlson and Ben Shapiro fighting over the $20 burrito. Oh, really? Yes, really, indeed. Lionel Richie, Jim Acosta, WNBA, Erica Kirk, and what she said about pornography in 2012 and the people who work in it. Also trending. It is pretty funny, though. She said something about, you know, she didn't stand up for pornography, but she did say that she respected the women that were in pornography. So, of course, people are freaking out. Like, oh, my God, this is wrong and evil. I'm like, it's 2012. Maybe her, you know, maybe her thoughts and view upon it have changed. I don't know. I have no idea. But it is funny to watch people freak out about it. This is not what we want. It isn't. Andrew Wilson is also trending. If you don't know who he is, he's one of those, you know, manosphere guys where he's all that in a bag of chips. And he is going to be taking on, from what I understand, and not in a fist fight or anything, Candace Owens tomorrow in a debate. And it's going to be interesting to see how this thing goes. So I'm not quite sure what it's all about. It has something to do with the murder of Charlie Kirk and a bunch of other things. So it's the great debate tomorrow, moderated by Patrick Bet-David. So it's got the who's who of the manosphere and the internet and everything. So it'll be interesting to see. He's an interesting character. And I say that because I think everybody's pretty much just a character anymore. If you're missing the show, we say shame on you. Coming up, Zach Abraham, Chief Investment Officer, Board Capital, joins the program. This is The Chad Benson Show.
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1: All right, it's that time of the week. Talk to our good buddy, Zach Abraham, Chief Investment Officer, Bulwark Capital. We talk about the economics of life and whatnot and the markets and, oh my, man, what the hell's going on, man? I don't understand any of this. Like, there's no logical reason for a lot of what people are, you know, watching and trading stuff at.
2: Yeah. And you know what's funny is that you actually see it on both sides of the ledger too, meaning you've got people that are afraid of this imminent collapse. You know, there's certainly overheated sectors of the market. I mean, we saw the chip sector pull back 35-40% in like 8 days or something like that. That's pretty remarkable. And so there's things that can happen, but what people need to understand, and one of the things we've been reiterating to our clients is, guys, when you think about the historical setup in the United States, which is deficits historically have averaged when we had them, right? When we weren't balanced, which was not the majority of the time, but still, I think that's kind of an important contextual thing to lay out there, right? We're not talking about balance versus imbalance. We're talking about degrees of imbalance. So, you know, historically, you look at 1.5-2% deficits. You're running 5.5-6 right now. And you're doing that in an economy that's posted a couple job losses and some negative revisions on jobs. I'm not saying we're about ready to go into recession. I don't think we are. But what people need to understand is the reason why I don't think we are. I don't really think we're at a point right now where the underlying economy is that has the reins and really is in a position to determine recession or not recession, meaning if your historical percentage of deficits to GDP is 1.5-2, and you're currently running 5.5-6, right? With an economy that is growing above its long-term trend line, not a lot, but what that tells you is unbelievable amounts of money are being spent, right? And then you top that off with the largest CapEx spending cycle in the history of any economy, in the history of mankind. And as much as a value-based fundamental investor as I am, I have to admit, look, when you're pumping that much anything, call it liquidity, call it concrete, call it, you know, call it punch, whatever it is, you only have so many receptacles for it to go. All right. And the overflow of those receptacles creates bubbles and creates, you know, irrational valuations. And that's what you've got. You've got a scenario where, you know, look at the pinch you have in chips. You've got massive pinches in power supplies. You have all this investment that's going to need to happen. A lot of that investment will be funded by deficit spending. So the government's not going to pull back the reins anytime soon. So you have a pretty frustrating environment for a lot of investors because you see what traditionally has led to economic collapse or economic recessions and bad economic outcomes, but you haven't seen them in this environment. You haven't seen these economic conditions when we were running 6% deficits because we never have, right? Not for an extended period of time anyway. We've never seen a CapEx cycle this big, right? You think about it. We've only been a fiat currency for 45, 50 years, right? When we went off the gold standard in the early 70s. So you're watching a bunch of things that have never really occurred before, and you're doing all that in a post-great financial crisis world. Why do I think that's important to bring up? Because if you look back to it and you look at the machinations of the government, you think about TARP, right? The Troubled Asset Relief Program, $880 billion. You look at quantitative easing. You look at Operation Twist. You look at all these different things the central banks did. Why did they do that? It's because after 08, we decided, because we had the ability of being the world reserve currency and we were full fiat at that point, we decided that socially and politically, recessions were no longer palatable. And so when we saw growth slowing down, that opened up the ability for us to completely set aside fiscal discipline and just make it rain to the point where, and what is the definition of a recession? It's GDP declining for two straight quarters. Okay, well, if you just want to splash the pot with a bunch of printed money, we can dress that GDP number up real quick, right? So, you know, one of the things we've been telling our clients is, guys, when I look at the valuations and I look at the movement on these stocks, when I look at trillion-dollar companies, not even investors, not even blinking an eye for those things to move in $50 to $100 billion increments in a given day on no news. Okay, that's insane.
1: Yeah.
2: Those are typical warning signs. And look, I do think they're warning signs about a lot of those stocks, but you're in an environment where to have that negative outcome, to have a quote unquote market crash, you have to have something restrict that flow of liquidity. The way people should think about it is when you're pumping in that much liquidity, whether you like it or not, it raises all ships, right? It's like a rising tide. You know, I think inflation, because of all these reasons, now you're going to have deflationary scares along the way, right? We're going to see the S&P drop 25 to 30% for this various reason or that various reason. And I'm going to keep pounding on this over and over. And I've probably said it on your show a million times, but I just think you cannot look past the lessons you should have learned in COVID. Okay. And the biggest lesson you should have learned in COVID that illustrates my point perfectly. From the beginning of 2008 to the depths of the 2009 crisis, GDP contracted 3.8%.
1: Yep.
2: Okay. In the second quarter of 2020, GDP contracted at an annual rate of 25%, and the market finished up 16% that year. Okay. The greatest economic contraction over the shortest period of time in the history of markets, history of economics. And yet the S&P finished up 16% that year. Why? Because you papered over it. Okay. So here's what people need to understand. I'm not saying they're going to roll out PPP loans again, right? But every time they've stepped in and done this, every operation twist, every round of quantitative easing, every round of PPP loans, all this stuff, think about it this way. You're using printed money to prop up a reality that the underlying fundamentals do not support, right? When you do that long enough, the distance between true reality and the support level you've propped it up with keeps getting larger and larger, right? So then returning to fiscal discipline and sanity would create the crash that you were trying to prevent in the first place.
1: Yeah.
2: So every time you see them roll out largesse and increase spending, in your mind, you've got to sit there and go, look, it doesn't mean there's no risks out there. But what it does mean is the risk is to expenses going higher. The risk is to prices going higher. It's not down, not in this environment.
1: No. Talking to Zach Abraham, Chief Investment Officer, Board Capital. Just watching and reading a couple things yesterday. And we threw money at the yen. That didn't really work the way that I think a lot of people would. And partly because they have so much of our debt. We're having to worry about, like, how do we balance the debt? And they could, you know, if they're going to start selling off the debt so they can buy the yen to prop up their currency. And then all of a sudden, we're going to have to, you know, at some point in time, we're going to have to face reality, man. We're going to have to make some hard decisions, including probably dropping rates maybe sooner rather than later to try to refinance some of our debt, because we're paying $1 trillion plus a year on that thing alone, for God's sakes. And in doing so, hyping up inflation, which, of course, is going to cause a lot of issues. But this is all man-made.
2: Yeah, it's been man-made for decades, and it isn't going to stop now. And, you know, again, look, we're risk managers. So, I mean, you know, we are active managers. We do not sit there and take losses on the head. We hedge when we see risks and all that kind of stuff. So I'm not saying to just roll in there and go buy those hyperscalers and go buy Meg 7 and load up at all. As a matter of fact, I think 90% of the best investment opportunities have zero to do with those plays. I think that a lot of the most exciting investment opportunities that we're looking at are ex-US, so outside of the US, not exclusively, but generally speaking. But yeah, no, to your point, this is something that has been decades in the making. And what people need to really understand is that when you go down this route, there is no turning back. This is why we were decrying what they were keeping interest rates at zero for so long, because you got to think about it not so much in like dollars and cents, but you have to think of it in a more like, sounds weird to say this as a financial guy, but you got to think of it in a more, you know, a surreal, we're talking about printing money out of thin air.
1: Yeah.
2: Okay. So we're not talking about the laws of gravity. So you need to keep that in mind when we have this conversation, right? And you've got to think about it in terms of every time you stimulate, what are you doing? You're saying in that moment, and I'm not saying it's always wrong. Okay. But what you're saying in that moment is you do not like the verdict of the private market. And so you are going to put an input into the private market that gives you the output that you want. Okay. So what you're doing over time is you're gradually creating more space between our ideal setup and the reality that underlies it all. Right. Well, each time you push those further and further away, it guarantees the fact that you got to do it again.
1: Yeah.
2: Right. So that's why we've joked around and said, hey, every stimulus is the guarantee of two more.
1: You know what? It's an addiction. The market is addicted to money, and we're printing it. It's cheap money. We're throwing it at, and the cheaper that money gets, the cheaper it gets for everybody else, and the more expensive it gets in the long term for everybody else. And that's well, not and happening.
2: This, hey, and Chad, this gets back to where everybody, the insanity, everybody going, well, my stock account's up. Okay, well, what you need to go look at is you need to go really see, and don't quote me CPI, because that's a nonsense number, and it's not a nonsense number under this administration. CPI started being a nonsense number back in the 80s.
1: Yeah.
2: When hedonic adjustments and all that other kind of crap came into it, right? But what you really need to be looking at, you're up 12 or 13%. Fantastic. Look around what the price of real assets around you has done,
1: yeah,
2: right? If you're all happy because you're up 12 or 13% in your stock market account in a year where gold's up 80, I hate to break it to you, but you lost.
1: Yeah.
2: Okay. If you're up 10% in a year where houses around you went up 15 or 16%, you lost, right? If you're up 10 or 12% in an environment where car prices went up 15%, you lost, right? So that's what people need to start thinking about. And they need to look back to the 70s as an analog, right?
1: Yes.
2: And what's funny, what did you need to escape and make real gains during the 70s? People are like, oh, the stock market went up. And I go, okay, now factor in inflation against those returns.
1: Yeah.
2: Right? The real returns were virtually nothing, right? For a decade. Think about that. People go, that's not a bad outcome. And you go, guys, because of the great financial crisis, markets were flat from 2000 to 2010, right? Flat for a decade is a problem,
1: yes,
2: especially when debts keep going up, cost of living keeps going up, all that kind of stuff. So you need to be looking at it. But like I said, using the analog of the 70s, how did you protect yourself from that? International markets and commodities.
1: Yes, absolutely. Right?
2: Do you know what the average U.S. investor has less of today than at any other time in investment history?
1: I'd probably say commodities for sure.
2: Commodities and international stocks, ex-U.S. assets writ large, right? By far. So they are all loaded up on the same side of the boat. When the valuation delta between our markets and the rest of the world is the greatest it's ever been because of all the money printing. And here's the thing. I'm not forecasting that you're missing out on gold and silver. You already have.
1: Yeah.
2: Right. It's probably going to keep moving higher. And I love it long term for a variety of different reasons. But what I'm saying, you haven't yet missed the boat on the international stocks. But if you want to outpace the inflation, I think the prescription going forward is similar like it was in the 70s. You got to get out of US, not completely, right? We don't ever want to make these complete moves in investing. But for God's sake, if you own a US based investment portfolio, 98% of you are 65% Meg 7 and chip stocks. That's your entire retirement portfolio, man. And I was explaining to one of our clients, I go, he's like, yeah, well, you know, I think the S&P is going to go up a lot. I just want to put all my money in the S&P. And I go, okay, so what you're saying is you think the Meg 7 companies and all the chip companies are just going to keep going up. And he goes, well, no, I'm talking about the rest of the index. And I go, the rest of the index is barely 30% of the weighting.
1: Yeah.
2: Meaning it doesn't matter what it does. It's the tail, right? Meg 7 and chips are the dog. They're going to decide what that does. And my whole thing is saying, even if you wanted to make that bet, fine, put 65% of your portfolio in tech stocks and chips and hold the other 35% in treasuries. Just meaning I just sit there and I see it day after day after day after day. I'm not going to tell you definitively what your portfolio is going to do versus ours. What I can do is look at history and tell you, you are literally betting on the 1% outcome with that portfolio and you're completely ignoring the rest of life. And here's the other thing, Chad. Again, it's not a prognostication, right? Our portfolios are whooping the market over the last 2.5 years, big time double digits. And it's not because we're putting on leverage. It's not because we bet on SpaceX at the right time. It's not because we loaded up on NVIDIA. It's because we had a diversified portfolio that was exposed to international stocks and precious metals, right? So you're like, hey, I'm not telling you it's going to happen. It's happening right now. And yet you're all arguing about how much SpaceX owned, right?
1: Yeah. It's crazy. His name is Zach Abraham, Chief Investment Officer, Bulwark Capital. People want to reach out to you because they should. If they don't, they're foolish. What do they do, brother?
2: Yeah, we're easy to find, man. We do our podcast every day, Know Your Risk Podcast, on all the different podcast websites, video feed on YouTube. 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We're not hard to find.
1: Right on, brother. Good talking to you. Do it again next week.
2: Hey, you too, man. Have a good one.
1: We're going to wrap it up straight ahead, but first, Relief Factor is incredible. 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Chad Benson Show.
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8: The Strait of Hormuz remains blocked.
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10: And will not be reopened until Iran's conditions are accepted.
9: Doesn't stay there.
10: Trump posted yesterday, the USA has total control over the Strait of Hormuz. Still less than 10% of the average number of pre-war vessels are passing through the strait.
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1: We always like to leave you on a good each and every day, and that's why we got our guy here, Rodney.
19: At some point, you just stop being mad, you stop being upset, you stop being frustrated, and you just say, you know what, I'm just going to do what I want to do, I'm not hurting anybody, I'm having a good time, and if I fail, I'll fail miserably, but I'll have a great time failing at it, and my world will be better. So get out there and stop being frustrated and upset about the world and things you can't control. Focus on things that you can't control, and you're going to have a whole lot more exciting and adventurous time and stuff. Okay, go get them. You animal, you beast. Okay, have a super freaking awesome beast mode day and stuff. Or you just chill. You know, that's pretty good for you, too. Okay, bye.
1: Truer words were never spoken. 323-538-2423 at Chad Benson Show. That is your X, your Insta, your YouTube, and all of the other things as we wrap it up on this Thursday right here on the Chad Benson Show. Another solid, fun show today. We tackled the Iran war, the economy, because we do those things. Right. We had crazy coupon lady who didn't quite understand how the grocery store operated, which is spectacular. We did your urban word. Got our good buddy Zach join the program, talk about what's going on financially in the world. We did so much stuff. It's what we do here, guys. We aim to please. We love to make sure that we have a well-rounded show. It is a balance of infotainment, hence the reason we have infotainment. You guys have a blessed and amazing rest of your I see you Friday, Thursday, and we will do it again tomorrow. You guys have a wonderful, amazing day as always. Night, night, Jack.
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2: The accused murderer expected in court. I'm Lisa Lacera, Fox News. Luigi Mangione, the man accused of gunning down UnitedHealthcare CEO Brian Thompson on a Manhattan street in December 2024, expected to plead guilty in the federal case against him.
3: A senior Justice Department source tells Fox News there is no plea deal and the DOJ is seeking the maximum penalty of life in prison without parole. In other words, Mangione is expected to plead guilty without anything promised in return. The question is why. So if Mangione pleads guilty to federal crimes, a legal fight could then play out over the fate of the New York State case. The Manhattan DA's office would have to successfully argue that the federal stalking charges are different enough from the state second-degree murder charges to move forward.
2: Fox's Brian Yenis at Manhattan Federal Court. A federal prosecutor says tests on a white crystal-like substance found inside the van of a man shot to death by ICE officers in Houston last month showed it was not methamphetamine. An attorney for Lorenzo Salgado Araujo's family has said the substance was a homemade electrolyte mixture the construction worker used to stay hydrated. War Secretary Pete Hegseth says the U.S. military is maintaining the blockade of the Strait of Hormuz and can do so indefinitely.
4: The U.S. naval blockade is in full effect. It is designed, of course, to prevent Iranian or Iranian-linked vessels from transiting the Strait. And as a result of that blockade, President Trump says, quote, the USA has total control over the Strait of Hormuz. I think we will keep it.
2: Fox's Jonathan Hunt in Tel Aviv. Tehran, meanwhile, says the Strait won't reopen until its demands are met. The case against Nevada Republicans who were accused of submitting a bogus certificate that falsely declared Donald Trump the winner of the state's 2020 presidential election has been dismissed. 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
1: 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On the go.
5: Even more severe weather. I'm Jarrett Lewis. Here's what's trending this hour. Indiana Governor Mike Braun declaring a statewide disaster emergency on Thursday as first responders continue to deal with widespread storm damage. Here's Ryan Hedrick.
6: At a news conference, Braun said he's never seen that much rainfall so quickly. He said the one blessing was that the rain fell across relatively flat terrain.
7: If that comes down in hills and valleys, then you've got mass destruction. If you remember what happened down in Texas.
6: Talking about Camp Mystic, where 25 kids died. Braun says officials were fortunate to see the storm coming, giving them time to prepare and respond. He said the state disaster declaration now opens the door for Indiana to seek federal assistance. Ryan Hedrick, 93 WIBC Mobile News.
5: AES Indiana is filing a motion asking the Indiana Utility Regulatory Commission to pause decisions related to its rate case in response to a lawsuit by former IURC Commissioner Andy Zay against Governor Braun. The lawsuit mentions an unlawful removal and influence on the AES rate case vote. The motion implies potential litigation if the commission penalizes AES any further. And a woman is sharing her story about coming forward after a sexual assault. Sierra Nichols says fear and victim blaming often delay reporting. After surviving a late night assault by Gilberto Montiel Mudano, Nichols initially hesitated to report the incident.
8: Like many of us who deal with sexual battery or sexual harm, we don't like to report or we're scared because of so many reasons.
5: Nichols' bravery has inspired others to step forward, too. I'm Jarrett Lewis on the level, on the go, and on WIBC.com. 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
9: Additional storms are likely overnight. Not likely to be severe, but potential is there for flash flooding well into early Friday morning. Temperature holds at 73 overnight. We could be near 90 degrees this weekend. The storm chances continue. I'm Chief Meteorologist Brian Wilkes for 93 WIBC.
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13: That's one of the reasons why I talk about it so much, because I think it's an existential threat to any kind of GOP victory. 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And in order to seem sincere, they had to adopt a lot of that platform in order to seem like they

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1: White supremacist regime that was discarded by the people. The same thing must happen in Palestine.
2: Healthcare should be a choice made by a patient and their doctor. If that patient is under the age of 18, the parents as well, right? And I believe that Medicare for All should cover all healthcare.
3: Yeah.
2: Yeah. Which is defined by what a patient needs in accordance with their doctor. So that includes reproductive rights,
3: mm-hmm.
2: right? That includes gender-affirming care, healthcare.
4: So a lot of stuff in this whirlwind of a news cycle, and we're going to break down everything this week, today actually, to get you set up, because we're almost through the week. And whenever we get close to Friday anymore, I kind of wonder, well, hell, what else is going to come out of the gate? What else is going to happen? What else is going to break? Good heavens. Because I'm just waiting to see, because with Iran and everything else, I mean, we know we've been talking about this day in and day out. Does that mean that we're going to have, is it going to escalate? Are we going to have an agreement? Or what's going to happen with the economy? So welcome to the radio program. Dana Lash with you. We're at the top of this first hour, getting everything started and ready to go. Now, one of the things, let me actually put this up, because I saw this yesterday, and immediately, some of this is a little inaccurate, this story that's going around, although it's a very Red Dawn-esque kind of situation, and it's the story of, maybe get this up, this supposed threat, maybe, that was going around about how Iran was preparing for military operations on U.S. soil, and but in reality, kind of they were. But it had to do with this IRGC general who was saying that they are allowing operations in a certain territory, but it didn't mention the U.S. It didn't mention anything of that nature. But still, because didn't Red Dawn just came out, if I'm remembering correctly. When did this movie come out? Red Dawn came out it had come out in 1984. So it's like we're on the anniversary of it, the release of it, because it came out, I think, in August of 84. So we're in the anniversary of this. Just how the timing is just impeccable. But, and you guys remember that movie, I think Patrick Swayze was in it. You had like a lot of the guys, I think, that were in The Outsiders that were actually in Red Dawn. But the story, and this was something that was over at New York Post, and it was over at the Japan Times, because immediately I wanted to pull out my 50 cal and position it right where I could take out the most IRGC members if they were going to come and try something like this and get froggy domestically. And this, of course, came as the military stance and with the frozen talks, as they put it. Everything is in a stalemate. Now, what's stupid is that this is the negotiation to get to the negotiation. I know I've said that a million times, but this is the negotiation just to get us to a point where we can negotiate like an ending to this. So we can't even agree on how to even approach getting to the end of it. And that's the real problem. We're not even at that point. We don't even have that. So I think it goes to show you that these people, they're not serious at all whatsoever on the negotiate. Iran isn't. They're not serious on these negotiations. They're not serious on ceasing any of this. But can you imagine if they actually did decide to do something domestically? Because, you know, you hear all the stories of terror cells, etc. There's memes about this. Rural America turns into Chris Pratt from Parks and Rec with a Photoshop rifle in his hands. There are people who, like, weekend warrior to prepare for stuff like this. And this would be, that would be one of the stupidest things I think that Iran could possibly do. Because it would see, that's why they've always avoided attacking Israel head on. Because then there would be no excuse for restraint. And a response, just like with the U.S., no excuse for restraint. The other thing that we've been watching as well is, let me pull this up, this is interesting, the Islamist aspect.

0: Oh, Ma'am Donnie, this came out just the other day. Ma'am Donnie had refused to attend because, you know, in New York, every country has its own whatever day parade, right? It's not one country over the other. Every country, you know, everybody that lives in New York, you know, they have their own festivals. They have their own country specific parades, days, things like that. And previously, a lot of the mayor's schedule, I mean, they have a lot of stuff to do. So they show up at every single one of these. It just engenders goodwill with the community, things like that. I get it. But what's interesting is that not everything has been treated the same, at least with this new Mandani administration. So even de Blasio attended most everything. And Eric Adams, after him, attended most everything, but not Ma'am Donnie. So it made news a little while ago when he refused to do the Israel Independence Day parade. It was making news because he was invited and apparently had declined. And I want to add that that's also when his wife was out. She decided to go on one of her little trips, one of her vacations. I can't remember what vacation it was. I can't remember if this was the one where she was in India and she was getting inspiration for her art, or if this is where she was in France. She's taken so many trips. I honestly can't remember, but she was out of the country on a personal vacation because that's apparently all she does, is sit in coffee shops and glare at New Yorkers whose religion she doesn't like. And then she takes these super swanky vacations and does all these retreats and all this stuff. For what? I don't know. I've never seen anyone who gets so tired and needs to have a spa day after, you know, doing nothing, but there we are. They don't even have kids. So she was out of the country. So he declined the first ever, apparently it was the first time ever that a New York mayor declined to participate. Now you might think, well, maybe it's something, he didn't really actually have anything else going on. He just didn't want to do it. He was actually pictured in other areas doing other things. So he just didn't want to do it. We'll just be honest about it then. But we all know why he didn't want to do it. So he ignored the Israel Independence Day thing. And that's a big thing in their community, in the Israeli community there. He ignored that. And then just the other day, he gathered with the Pakistani community. And they celebrated Pakistan's Independence Day, which I thought was weird. Like, why would you ignore one and then you're doing Pakistan? And then he gave this big speech like, they've done so much to build New York. I don't know what they've ever done to build New York. Everybody talks about immigrants and all this other stuff. And I just think that's a bunch of identity politic nonsense, but I digress. What do they actually build? Why is it that this is, it's just weird. And he made sure he was photographed there. He went, they had their parade. They did their parade. They had this whole thing and he was there. And he was saying that this is about honoring the contributions that Pakistani New Yorkers have made to the city. Okay, that's great, but you couldn't do it for all of them. Remember, he also just erased the Italians with the little map that they came out with. He erased the Italians. And so he showed up to this. And I thought that was weird. And I made of comments on this, considering Pakistan's own history of expelling people like Afghans and like everybody else. But he has made it very, very clear in that there is othering that is going on here. And he wants to other certain belief sets and certain subgroups out of existence. I mean, remember, Pakistan was basically carved out of India, and then they created a Muslim state. And then this was after you had Islamists that had been invading every part of that area, carrying out raids all across India. I mean, they had, I don't know what the death toll was, but it was over a million. Over a million. All this bloodshed and conflict in the area. Good luck being a Christian in Pakistan. Good luck being anything other than whatever homogenous belief set which we know it is, it's Islamism, runs it. They separated from India, which is why they even exist. So they do not, by the way, there is, they, unless you are of their faith, you do not have the same rights. You will get harassed. So I just thought, he keeps showcasing and acting like these types of cultures are somehow part of the fabric of cities like New York. And that's contrary to what New York is. It's contrary from what, where these cultures come from. You don't have the quote-unquote diversity. You don't have a democratic process. Hell, you can't even protest over there without risk of getting killed. It's truly stunning. We're going to dive in. We got more on that. We also have to dive into the woke Reich. Because I'm telling you something, this is pretty crazy to see this. And I'm just done with it. I'm really done with all of this nonsense. I don't know if you've seen some of the video going around, but I think Tucker Carlson has gone full-on Adolf and decided to accuse my friend of literally being entirely created by Israel. I mean, the mask has been off for a while. I don't know how anyone can listen to anything he says and think there's anything Christ that's coming out of his mouth. I don't know how anybody can look at anything Tucker Carlson says and not only think, oh, well, yeah, that's Christ speaking. That sounds like a disciple. Or even that sounds like an educated person. Not everything that befalls you is because of the Jews. I don't know if he was raised to believe that. I can't imagine his good father did. His father wasn't anything like that. And I knew his father. I'm. It's just shocking to me. It's shocking to me to see when people show you who they are, you got to believe them. And it's amazing that people can keep quiet for that long and have that much just hate and rage swirling within them, that this is what they do. We're going to discuss that and a lot more as we roll towards headlines. We're going to get headlines, and of course, after that, we have Days of These United States. We're also going to get into the childhood vaccines, this vaccine stuff, and coming up, Ken Paxton is going to be joining us. He's going to be joining us as well. So a lot of good stuff. As we move, the folks who help make the program possible, it is, who do we have here? Because this is not...
1: Berna.
0: Now it's open. So Berna is, well, it's called Berna Gun, but it's not a gun. It is an option to have when your options are limited. I will always carry. I have no problem carrying. I've told you this before. I have no problem throwing lead down range just to, you know, protect myself and my loved ones. And I'll go to sleep at night, no issue. What aggravates me, though, is to not be totally covered when my options are limited. 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You carry different calibers. 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Well, this is how the Berna fits in. 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
2: And now, all of the news you would probably miss. It's time for Dana's Quick Five.
0: Oh, let's see here. Oh, my gosh. You know, I don't have this on my headlines, but I got to tell you, because you know I follow that bald eagle, the bear or whatever, live cam with the bald eagles. Jackie, the mama eagle, passed away. They just announced it. Now, she had gotten into a fight with two younger eagles, so I don't know if it was related to that, but she had, like, there was, like, some anemia issues and a few other things, and so
13: it's like a sitcom.
0: She has, like, her eaglets. I have been watching, no joke, that camera. Literally, it's perpetually up on my office monitor because I like to peek in on it. I mean, I watch it all day. I have it up all day long, and I am so sad. They just raised enough money to be able to stave off a massive development. They're trying to overdevelop the area. They're not against development, but they don't want houses, like four houses on an acre, you know what I mean? And call it luxury. So that's what they were trying to fight there. And they ended up winning, and they raised the money to be able to save the air. But then you got this news. I'm like, golly, it never ends. This is horrible. So, John Hinckley Jr. sends a message to Jodie Foster 45 years after the Reagan assassination attempt. I am mystified as to how this guy, like, we're just acting like this is normal. Because he tried to kill the president of the United States to impress Jodie Foster. I think that he still has all of the same obsessions. Because the fact that he sent well wishes to her 45 years later is freaky. This dude, I think, is still dangerous. He's on X, for crying out loud. He's on social media. This is so weird. You have tourists posting for photos atop of an iconic Oregon waterfall. Took a deadly fall. I swear we have headlines like this every single year. People, we got to stop it. Extinct human remains found on the seafloor. Fuel claims of real-life biblical giants. I believe it. I mean, I think there were some tall persons back in the day, I'm just saying. But they said that the remains of an extinct human being discovered on the seafloor off of Taiwan, they said that these leg bones belong to Denisovans, an ancient group of humans that split from the Neanderthal lineage about 550,000 years ago. Looks like a thigh bone and a shin bone. Now, here's the thing. What if it's just like a person whose pituitary gland was like completely in overdrive? And now we're going to make an assumption for like a whole species based on that? I don't know. I've got questions. We have a lot more. Don't go anywhere.

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0: So, welcome back. Dana Lash with you. We got to have this conversation about, I'm going to just dive into it. I think I have this later, but I'm switching it. I'm sorry, Juan. I'm just dragging it all the way up here. I think I had it later in the show, but it just seems more naturally. Or I think maybe it was earlier. No, it's earlier. I just didn't get to it. So I got a question. This is in, so I live in Dallas. The airport, my airport of choice is the DFW airport. Huge airport. It's like space-wise the biggest in the world. I don't think it has the most terminals, but it is the biggest in terms of space. It is huge. And you have like, you have like 5 terminals. I think they're building a 6. Aren't they doing a 6 terminal right now? And there's, it's its own little city. And I've been in these, you know, in the airport. I've been in the D terminal. D terminal, I think, is like the international terminal. That's where the most international flights fly out of. That's what's known as the international terminal. And I see when I'm in there, you know, you're going to your flight, they'll have these chapels. It's the All Faith Chapel. And what I find funny is that sometimes if they have Christian services, they bring the crosses out, and then when it's done, they put everything away. Since like the multi, it's like the room of requirement in Harry Potter, right? It just, you know, manifests, and whatever you need, it's there. And it is something that they make accessible for people of every faith. Okay, whatever. Well, then this headline, and I find it weird that it's in August that this is making the news, although the construction on this is not set to be completed until December. So, according to the news and the permits, an Islamic foot washing station, actually several, are coming to the DFW airport. They're called the Wudu stations. And that is the whole wudu thing is like this ritualistic cleansing process that one must undergo if you're a Muslim before you pray, right? This graphic that Juan has is just killing me right now. It is hysterical. So I'm made of questions on this. So let me just explain. If you don't know, the wudu thing, that's like the ritual of cleansing before they say their prayers. They have to, and there's like a certain way you do it and certain things you wash. So you wash your hands and your arms up to your elbows. You're supposed to like sniff water in your nose. You wash your face and your head, and then you wash your feet. And then after that, you can pray. Now, you have to do the whole thing over again if you fart. What? Totally not kidding. Google it. I kid you not. Google it. I triple dog dare you to Google that. Okay. So if you do anything like, you know, touch a dead person or do anything or fart, you know, go to the bathroom, then you gotta start the whole damn thing over again. So hold it in. What? It's, yeah, it is, you know. Anything that's nasty, you gotta start over again, right? I am not kidding. I'm not kidding with this. So they are installing what they call these voodoo stations in men's and women's restrooms in Terminal D. And it's described as giving Muslim travelers a dedicated place to perform ritual washing before prayer. Now, I am so not done with this. Let me just tell you what the rest of the story says. They say officials point to another reason for the change. Travelers washing their feet in the sinks can leave the floors wet and slippery and damage restroom counters. Now, they're like, well, they're quick to point out that these are in other airports like Chicago, O'Hare, etc. And they're also quick to point out, well, this is privately funded, you know. It's $300,000. It's privately funded. And it was registered with Texas regulators on July 31st. It's coming out. The news is coming out now. They expect to have it completed by the end of the year. And they want to prevent water on standard restroom floors because people are apparently barn animals. Okay, so I have two questions. I'm going to try to do this delicately. My first question is this. So, okay, fine. Everybody, like I said, is quick to point out that these are privately funded. $300,000 for a voodoo. And there's only two of them, I think, that are going in. There's the one in the women's and one in the men's that's in Terminal D. I don't believe that they are in any other terminal. But the way the article reads, they're just in those two, right? So my question is this. If they are privately funded, who pays for the maintenance and any repairs and upkeep? Who's responsible for that out of my question, right? My second question is this. It's 2026. Is that a thing that we got to wash our feet like that? Kane, I'm really genuinely asking. This is not like, I know, you know, Jesus was like, shake the dust off your sandals. And I get it. Like being over in the Middle East, there's lots of sand. Yeah. But also we have better shoes today. Kane?
5: Yeah, plus the flooring, the pavement, everything from the taxi ride to the front of the airport all the way to your terminal, you're not going to be stepping in anything dirty. I don't see this as being an issue. I don't see people needing these wash stations because their feet are so dirty every time they go to the damn airport. I don't see that happening.
0: I mean, I'm amazed by this because I'm like, oh man, I can't wait to change my socks or something like that. But I don't know. I consider myself an almost frightfully cleanly person. I'm really into grooming myself, you know? So I can't imagine, like, I'm just going to clean my feet at the airport. And furthermore, I can't believe people were putting their dirty ass hocks in the sink. That's disgusting.
5: The other thing is, are they walking around barefoot to the terminal? Is this what they're doing? Are they being barefoot? Is that what we're...
0: I don't know.
5: That's the only thing that makes sense to me.
0: I mean, how is there still not water all over the floor from this? I saw one of these foot washing stations in Jaffa, and it was outside before you go into the mosque. They have a place where you wash her and do all that, and you wash her. And I'm going to just tell you, the pavement right around it was soaking wet. So how is there, if the goal is to not have water all over the floor, then there's going to be water all over the floor. Because you're either going to have towels or you're going to have paper towels, one of the two. You're not going to be able to have your little feet dryer. So what's that going to do? It's 2026. Right? It's like the whole call to prayer thing. Where church bells were bells that literally also kept time and made announcements like so-and-so kicked the bucket. Here's how many bells for a death. Here's how many bells for the birth. Here's how many bells. You know, the call to prayer is a guy screaming from a minaret like, oh, time to come pray to Allah, la, la, la. Everyone's like, well, it's necessary for the reminder. Hi, people have got iPhones and watches and you can set alarms. You don't need to play something in 11 million decibels because you're actually making a declaration of planting a flag. It's intrusive for a purpose. And I feel like this is too. There's no dedicated, and I'm not even asking for one. I'm pointing out there's no dedicated space. And they can say it's privately funded, but I'm guaranteeing you that public money is coming into this in some way or another, whether it's upkeep, whether it's maintenance, whether it's repairs, whatever it is. That's just I mean, that's the, you know, the thing. And I also think this, again, it's 2026. We're not a foot washing in the airport bathroom country, okay? We're not, let's wash your feet before you go. We're not that. This is Texas. We've got Neiman's here. You know what I mean? Like, we've got Starbucks's on every damn corner in the U.S. of A. You can literally pull up to a grocery store and people will run their groceries out and put them in your car, right? This is the USA. We don't do feet washing at all these different places before you can go in. If that's where you come from, fine. But don't start putting in feety sinks all over everywhere and demanding that that we have, because you had it back in your third world sandbox, that, you know, you can come and bring it here. Dana, that's offensive. Not as offensive as your dirty, crusty, nasty hocks getting soaked like pickled pig's feet in some water at the airport. I'm just saying. That's the truth of it. Maybe America isn't your country. We don't do that. We don't do that here. And that's okay. Because you can do it there. We just don't do it here. It's okay, people, to say this stuff. It is okay to be like, you're still going to have water everywhere all over the floor. I've seen them. There were foot washing stations all the hell over everywhere we were over in the Middle East. And the water all over the floor. What do you think you're proving? You're not doing anything. No one's going to sit there and dry their feeties off. No, that's not how that happens. Somebody's going to slip. Here's what's going to happen. Somebody's going to slip and break a hip. And then there's going to be a big old Islamic lawsuit against the airport at DFW. And I'm sure they'll use that as an excuse to cancel more flights. I'm just saying. But it's true, though. So I don't care if it's privately funded. Do you think that I could put a privately funded giant cross in the middle of Terminal D? I mean, if you're saying it's not a big deal, then why is the chapel all purpose? And then they trade out the religious symbolism, you know, depending on the folks in there. People might think that it's not a big deal, but I'm guaranteeing you that it is. This is all about the Islamification of America. This is not something that we do in our culture. This is not something that Christians do as part of anything other than, you know, maybe a symbolic act or something to demonstrate Jesus's lessons on service and fellowship. But it's not something that's required for, you can't come in here and pray unless your feeties are clean. Thankfully, I've never, Ken, have you ever seen anybody put the feet in the sink at the airport when you're there?
11: No, thankfully, because I don't know. I'd have to say something.
0: Oh, my body would be physically incapable of not saying something.
11: I almost would want to kick their other foot out from under them is what I'd want to do.
0: I mean, people wash their hands in that sink. That's just disgusting. That's just nasty. Like, what are you doing with your feet that you're like, oh my gosh, I got to wash. How nasty are you that you got to wash your feet? Seriously, that's what we think. We're like, how nasty are you? You got to wash your feet off before you pray. What does it matter? This is not something we do. Just like having, again, the call to prayer. These are like little intrusive things. That's just symbolic ritualism. That's not the edification of the spirit. It's not anything of that purpose. These are little intrusive things to further and further squeeze you out of spaces. That's exactly what it is. And if people deny it, oh, that's just Islamophobia. If it's Islamophobia, then tell me why there isn't a dedicated Christian space. If it's Islamophobia, then why is it that there's so much? Why is it that you can't do? You cannot go and put a cross in a Muslim nation. You can't go and you can't have like a San Gennaro festival in Pakistan. You can't do that. What would happen? They'd beat you to death. They literally would. So I'm just saying. It's another case of like suicidal empathy. Partly it's that. Partly people think, oh, well, it's not a big deal. Just a lot of it. No, I think it is. So now they're saying, well, anybody can use them. So you're telling me that if I wanted to wash my tennis shoes off in the foot washing station, I can? Because that's how I'm looking at it. Airport floors are gross. We have a lot more on the way as we move. We got it because I'm not done. We got a lot on Islamification of America today. We're also going to get into the woke Reich crash out. We also have GOP and the Senate race in Texas. We're going to talk about that as well. So you don't want to miss anything. Ooh, and the child vax, all of that stuff. The abortion shot. Now, we called it the clot shot, but I think now it's kind of maybe safe to call it that, right? Doesn't sound like much of a stretch. So we're going to get into all of that as we move. The folks who help make the program possible. I actually just saw, let me pull this up. I just saw a thing from Alliance Defending Freedom. They're back in the courtroom again, beating somebody else down. As they should, because they're fighting for your rights. I don't know any other group that has made such an impact as Alliance Defending Freedom, whether it is having the repeal of Roe v. Wade, or whether the overturning of Roe v. Wade, rather, or a huge free speech victory at the Supreme Court for a Christian counselor, or protecting all of these businesses when whatever woke mafia comes after them. Alliance Defending Freedom has been in the fight every single time. I mean, on the front line, sometimes alone, defending the freedoms and values that matter, where it matters really the most, and that's in the courtroom. Because this stuff is expensive, and a lot of people walk away from these fights and allow this stuff, fait accompli, to just erode our constitutional freedoms, but not ADF. They fight the biggest cultural and legal battles that happen right here. They walk into the courtrooms. They work to protect women's sports through common sense legislation. They're fighting efforts to expand dangerous, like mail order abortion drug schemes, things like that, where you have women popping them sometimes a couple at a time, and then they're in the hospital because basically you've overdosed on abortifacients. It's insane. 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

0: Thanks, mailbox.
1: We just got a letter. We just got a letter. We just got a letter. I wonder who it's from.
0: Oh, it looks like my ballot. Brought to me by my Secretary of State. And with it, I can participate in democracy. The first day that I can turn this in is June 25th.
2: It's the fake doc.
0: It has to be postmarked by July 21st.
2: That's okay, kids.
0: Or
2: we didn't check
0: I
2: that.
0: Can drop it off up until Election Day, which is August 4th.
2: And even after, because we
0: thanks,
2: didn't check
0: Secretary
2: that
0: of State. Thanks, mailbox.
1: Votes could do, we can't do.
2: I mean, first off, I find that incredibly debasing. You know, that's just. Secondly, you might be asking yourself, why is Abdul al-Sayed, the absolute terror simp, who's trying to run for Senate and up there in Little Mogadishu, why is he doing a kid's show for this? Well, I'll tell you why. It's not for his base. It's for the independents and the moderates out there. He's trying to do everything that he can to slim down the terror girth, for the a lack of any other better way to put it, to make him seem like he is inoffensive and benign. And look, I know Blue's Clues too. Here's a cultural touch point that we share, because a lot of the people that watch Blue's Clues are now in their like late 20s and they're voting. And maybe they don't know everything about Abdul al-Sayed, but they'll remember the guy who did that cultural touch point and made that video. They'll know him, they'll know that, and that's going to stick in their heads. That's why he did it. And then what you didn't see is the Blue wasn't there because he hates Blue. You know, like Hassan Piker, probably got electrocuted the hell off the set. All right, we got a lot more on the way. We got Texas AG and Senate candidate Ken Paxton going to be joining us next hour. Stick with us.
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5: Expected to plead guilty. I'm Lisa Lacerra, Fox News. Luigi Mangione, the man accused of gunning down an insurance executive in Midtown Manhattan in 2024, will be in court tomorrow morning in Lower Manhattan.
6: Mangione is facing two federal interstate stalking charges resulting in Brian Thompson's death. He faces a maximum of life in prison. The trial is set to start in January.
5: Fox's Brian Yenis. Mangione has been charged in both state and federal court in New York and still faces the possibility of a trial in the state case. That trial is set to begin September 8th, but under New York law, a state prosecution could be barred if the federal case is resolved first, but it's not automatic. For the first time in 16 years, three people have been executed on the same day in the United States.
7: Oklahoma, Tennessee, and Alabama carrying out the death sentences. All three of the prisoners convicted of murder. Although unusual, the fact that they occurred on the same day, merely a coincidence. Last month, two people were executed on the same day in Florida, the first state in nearly a decade to put two people to death on the same day.
5: Fox's Gary Baumgartner. A jury of 6 men and 10 women have been selected to hear the case against an ex-gang leader accused of orchestrating the killing of Tupac Shakur nearly 30 years ago. The aircraft carrier USS George Washington is making its way to the Middle East from Asia as reports have surfaced of supply and mental health issues on board the USS Lincoln, which has been stationed in the Gulf for a record 240 40 days.
8: Democrat Senator Richard Blumenthal raising concerns of supply shortages, water contamination, plumbing issues, and deteriorating mental health in a letter to Secretary Hegseth, asking, quote, whether the Navy can sustain the operational tempo now being demanded of its carrier force.
5: Fox's Jackie Heinrich at the White House. Secretary Hegseth says the claims are completely misrepresented. America's listening to Fox News.
4: Mighty 3 WIPC Mobile News. On the level. On the go.
9: It just keeps on coming. I'm Jarrett Lewis. Here's what's trending this hour. The rain isn't over yet. Ryan Hedrick reports on when more of it is expected over the next few days.
10: Record rainfall continues to impact communities north and east of Indianapolis. Forecasters say areas including Cambridge City and Muncie could see more rain over the next 24 to 48 hours, worsening flooding concerns.
11: As we get into Saturday, can't rule out some additional rainfall, but there gets to be more uncertainty as to exactly where that's going to line up across Indiana.
10: Aaron Updike, National Weather Service, Indianapolis, says larger rivers can take much longer to recede, with some potentially taking up to a week to return to normal levels. Ryan Hedrick, 93 WIBC, Mobile News.
9: An IMPD officer suspended without pay after improperly using Flock license plate readers. Chief Tanya Terry has recommended that the officer be fired.
12: This particular officer accessed this system hundreds of times for no legitimate law enforcement purpose.
9: Speaking to Fox 59, Terry said no criminal charges have been filed against the officer. She supports stronger safeguards, but does not believe the cameras should be removed. And Pacers star Tyrese Haliburton says he is fully healthy.
13: I saw a report that was like, sources tell me Tyrese will be healthy. I am the source. I can tell you I am healthy right now. So I feel great. I'm doing everything, playing pickup pretty regularly at this point. So I feel great. I will be ready for the season.
9: It was announced this week that the Pacers will be playing an NBA preseason game against the Minnesota Timberwolves at Iowa State University. Haliburton played for the Cyclones. I'm Jarrett Lewis on the level, on the go, and on WIBC.com. 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
14: Additional storms are likely overnight. Not likely to be severe, but potential is there for flash flooding well into early Friday morning. Temperature holds at 73 overnight. We could be near 90 degrees this weekend. The storm chances continue. I'm Chief Meteorologist Brian Wilkes for 93 WIBC.
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2: 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Dana Lash with you. We are at the top of our second hour, and coming up we have AG Ken Paxton, who's also Republican nominee for Senate, who's going to be joining us. And we've been discussing a number of things, including, really quickly, you're going to see it later, the foot washing thing that's coming to DFW. I'm just saying, the graphic, I just need there to be like a wall in the graphic between the man's dirty foot and my pressure.

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1: Because I saw them all over overseas, and their water's all over the floor anyway in the voodoo station. It's all over the floor anyway. So we're going to be breaking bones because someone's like, I've got to continue my Bronze Age practice of feety washy. I'm offended. I am more offended. Who do you think can get crazier quicker? Because I guarantee it'll be me. Ozark and part Irish. Try me. Anyway, so now that we got that out of the way, I had to. So where do we start? Because I've got to go. We got Kim Paxton's coming up. Let me just go ahead and dive into the Tucker thing. So Tucker Carlson decided to just, I think Ben broke him. Ben Shapiro. I've known Ben for, I don't even know how long now. 15 years? A long time. He and I are only a couple of years apart in age. And we got hired over at Breitbart around this, like in a similar time frame. And at one point, when we were in what Andrew Breitbart, the late Andrew Breitbart, thought was an office space, which wasn't, it was literally an old refat, like re-outfitted studio from Master P. Kane, you would appreciate that. Oh, yeah. It was a Master P studio, for real. That's literally, yeah, you would walk in. There wasn't a front door per se, but you had to enter through the alley. And you would go through the back and you would walk in and you walk in this little foyer and then you go in and then there was like a pool table and like a ping pong table and like a dorm couch and a TV. And then upstairs was like a, around the perimeter, a catwalk where all the desks were. It was a weird setup, but it was perfect for him because that's exactly like how he was. But we had desks up there. We saw a lot, but I've known him for a long time. And apparently Israel made him. Did you know that?
2: No clue.
1: I mean, I could say that Cutter then made Tucker. If we're going to go down that road, first off, if you don't know what happened, I guess he got broken fully yesterday, and he decided to go completely off and make all of these insane accusations. I think this is, whoa, let me look at this, and decide to say that I guess Ben was entirely a creation. I mean, you know what, let's, where do we want to start with, 23 or 24? 24. Let's do 24. Okay, good call, Juan. Start there.
3: It's literally immoral to oppose Ben Shapiro's employer's foreign policy.
1: That's not true.
3: But it's also un-American. Like, this country was founded to fight wars for Israel. That's why we're here.
1: What?
3: I mean, our founder said explicitly, America exists as a Judeo-Christian country to support Israel. Okay? So whatever prime minister of that country
1: so
3: wants, we're doing. I mean, that's why we're here. So if you're against it, you don't believe in America. You're against America. Why don't you just leave? Maybe we'll revoke your green card. Oh, do I have a green card? We'll strip your citizenship.
1: Pause this real quick. Do you know what just struck me? So with DEI, which is part of critical race theory, and as you know, critical race theory is a Marxist tactic of trying to psychologically turn people against their own founding institutions and their own free republic by making them question the what all of their freedoms are predicated upon, right? So with the left and with DEI, with critical race theory, and this was something that I wrote about back in 2012 when Derek Bell was discovered that he was really close to Barack Obama, and that's who was first introducing CRT in all of these college campuses across the country. So CRT, critical race theory, replaces the economic factor with the identity factor as a way to divide people. And but then further, what they do is call you to question all of your founding tenets. So the result of your nation is flawed because the people who created it were flawed and the things in which you thought you could believe in are no more. So it makes you have like a quasi-existential crisis about the nation in which you're living. He's doing the exact same thing that the left does with CRT. This is a Marxist tactic to make you turn on your own nation's founding. All right, go ahead. Sorry.

0: don't believe in America. You're against America. Why don't you just leave? Maybe we'll revoke your green card. Or don't have a green card, we'll strip you your citizenship. And that's what ICE exists to do now. In any case, you should like know watching this that these are not just Ben Shapiro's opinions. The extent he actually has opinions, who knows? But these are the opinions of the people who prop up Ben Shapiro, who created Ben
1: Shapiro.
0: Okay,
1: so let's start with this straw man. Let's start with this logical fallacy that he decides, because he's committed several in here. I mean, he says things that are entirely unproven, and then he assumes this giant conspiracy never without any proof or whatever. So he's immediately judging Shapiro by where he went to school and who he thinks helped him. Now, this was ironic for a guy who literally begged Hunter Biden to help get his son Buckley into Georgetown. Buckley, who was Vance's deputy press secretary until reporters began asking questions, and he allowed him to slip out the side door and create a cushy consultancy business on K Street, despite the fact that he never worked on a winning campaign or ever advised a winning campaign. But I digress. So the irony is that he begged Hunter Biden to write a recommendation letter because his son could not get into Georgetown on his own accord. And so he was trying to have people help and recommend him. Ultimately, he ended up going to UVA because he couldn't get into Georgetown. So I find that incredibly ironic. So he's claiming that what he's claiming is that Israel created Daily Wire and then forced Facebook to give them a great deal. Because when Daily Wire first was created and they started advertising, they advertised on Facebook very, very smart. They realized that if you made money for Facebook with ads, Facebook will allow you to make money easier and they won't suppress you in the algorithm, because then they stop viewing you as an ideological opponent and they start using you as a way the platform views you as a way that it can enrich itself. They recognized that early on before anybody else, and they immediately exploited it like any good capitalist would do. That has nothing to do with Israel. It has nothing to do with geopolitical ideology. That just has everything to do with not being a dumbass CIA reject who got everything handed to him because of his dad and his heiress stepmother. That's what that has to do with. Moving on, he at no point gives any hard fact for any of this. He's just like, well, you know, Israel created him. He makes it sound like Ben is this test tube baby in Israel. And then he says, well, he never speaks for himself. He's entirely made. This is cut. This is 23. Listen.
0: Maybe the last thing they need is to be lectured by people who are clearly the beneficiaries of unearned privilege, like Ben Shapiro, who somehow got into Harvard Law School despite a middling IQ. How did that happen? Never asked.
1: Why are you so sweaty?
0: People like that have no standing at all.
1: Oh, my gosh.
0: To lecture the rest of America's young people about whether or not they complain about their clearly declining standard of living and their future prospects.
1: So this had to do with an argument over people talking about DoorDashing burritos and how expensive that was. And then one of the guys who was at the Babylon Bee was like, well, you realize that you can just make it, you know, for this amount of money. And then everyone got into a big fight and they were like, shut up, boomer, even though the guy's like 32 years old. I don't know. And it just turned into like a slap fight at Chuck E. Cheese. That's the whole debate turned into that. And then it wasn't just Ben. There were tons of other people that came out there and were saying, look, I mean, yes, certain things are more expensive, but this is part, and I have a piece that's out about this over at Substack, Chapter and Verse. This is part of this whole thing to try to go after Trump to set the stage for the ascendancy of Vance in 2028. But they can't do that unless they destroy Trump's legacy and reputation. So I have a piece up right now that you can go and read. And it's called The New Op, Same as the Old Op. And it gets into this precisely. And I talk about how their big thing is to declare MAGA dead so that another politician can rise. And it's a way to also, here's the big thing, to neuter Trump's ability to influence who the GOP will run in 2028. So they go after him like on immigration, even though we have, you know, illegal border crossings are at their lowest in two decades. Catch and release is over. Deportations have increased by 75%. Yet you have all of these cable cast offs and these woke right goblins that are insisting everything's a mess and that everything remains unfilled. Now, oddly, that's the same thing that CNN and NBC say. I mean, sure, absolutely question his policy on H-1Bs, but that's a really far cry from declaring him a complete and total failure on immigration as a way to anoint a successor, right? And what the other thing is that suddenly they think Trump didn't do enough, which is a complete 180 from what they were saying just a few years ago. On the economy, we have manufacturing that's grown at the fastest rate in 4 years. Experts are predicting right now that the market is about to hit a favorable stretch. We are embarking on a construction boom. Can things get better? Absolutely they can. There's things that I don't like. I mean, I've been the one bitching the loudest about the Trump accounts. And oddly enough, the same people who are saying that Trump didn't hold up his promises here and that MAGA's dead and he's ruined the GOP were the first people to turn on me and try to attack me and try to impugn my character when I correctly said that the Trump accounts were socialism. So when it comes to a clear and concise record of consistency, they can bow down to my superior backside all day long. So they target him on that. They act like everything is now. They want to use the standard of measure as a DoorDash burrito as a way to say that nothing has changed or that everything's more expensive. The big thing is, though, they target him on Iran. They use phrases like Epstein class, which is a euphemism for Jews because they don't have the balls to just say it. These are the exact same people that sit here and talk about Epstein class, but then they're silent when Jeffrey Epstein's best friend, Steve Bannon, he goes and pays for his little podcast every single day. The late Predator was his best friend, colluded with him in emails. We have all the receipts of how to try to take down Trump politically and to rehab the convicted Predator's image. So spare me that when you guys kiss his fat, unwashed ass 6 ways to Sunday, not even dealing with it. But these people are leftists. Tucker's trying to act like the bouncer. You know, these are the people who are like, don't throw stones on the right. You have to unite on the right. But then he goes out and says these, I mean, it's just pure ad hominem with zero proof. And everything that he's criticizing Ben of, well, Ben, you know, how did he get into Harvard? It sounds like Tucker is just mad that Ben got to do the things that Tucker wasn't talented or smart enough to do himself. You know, I mean, he wasn't able to really like strike out on his own in the same way that Ben did. He always had to rely on foreign investments. I mean, let's talk about the amount that Qatar has donated in his little tobacco nicotine pouch company that's made in India. Or we could sit here and have a conversation about how much investment is at stake and in foreign hands with his media company now. If you want to have a discussion about who owns whom, I mean, I guess you forget that this data is all out publicly on the internet. And when he talks about middling intellect, you're the guy who got rejected from the CIA. And then you literally were forced to choke on it by a tyrant in Moscow. And you thought he was complimenting you when he was actually bending you over a barrel and debasing you in front of your own nation. That's just ridiculous. And you want to call other people and say that they have a middling intellect? And then accuse them of not being, you accuse him of privilege. You sound like a leftist. Why don't you just go ahead and say white privilege, Black Lives Matter? You're right there. We got a lot more on the way as we move. Our partners that help bring you the program, it's the folks over at Patriot Mobile, an actual real Christian conservative company. 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
15: And now, all of the news you would probably miss. It's time for Dana's Quick Five.
1: I'm going to preface this headline with, can we not? A mysterious demon creature discovered lurking beneath Alabama's Area 51. Oh, that's all? It's a new secretive species that was discovered under a secretive military base known as Alabama's Area 51. Researchers in Huntsville have named it Demogorgon Ichthys Arcanus, or Demon K-Fish, and have revealed that the creature has no eyes, no skin color, grows to just 2 inches in length, and lives in one tiny pool in an underground cave beneath the U.S. Army's Redstone Arsenal. It kind of sounds like one of the Taint Brothers. While the new life form is not from another world, apparently was discovered by the University of Alabama team exploring the space under the military facility linked to UFOs and classified research. And it's grody looking. That's all you need to know. It looks like a booger. That's all you need to know. Let's see. A child standing in their seat and refusing a seatbelt canceled a flight from Victoria, an airline says. So this is where parents come in. If you're not going to parent your child, I absolutely will parent your child. Then I'll parent you. It was from British Columbia to Toronto. It was canceled after a parent and cabin crew failed to buckle a child's seatbelt. So everybody got stuck there for a whole day. They couldn't leave until the next day. They had left the terminal, and then the kid was standing in their seat, and the parents were like, they couldn't do it. You're a horrible parent if you can't do something as simple as that. I went short. Sorry, we're short this period because I went so long last, but I'll make it up to you. We got AG Ken Paxton next. 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
1: Welcome back to the program. Dana Lash with you. We are at the bottom of the second hour. You can listen coast to coast terrestrially. Also watch the stream, Facebook, YouTube, X, Channel 347, DirecTV, all that good stuff. We talked yesterday. I mentioned yesterday this insane story about this surrogate mother who is in Texas, and she was fighting to save her baby from abortion. She's a surrogate mother who was locked in this multi-state legal battle. The boy that she was carrying, the intended parents demanded an abortion after this prenatal diagnosis that showed that he had a serious but very treatable heart condition. And the parents wanted an abortion, and they were really coming down on this mother to make it happen. The surrogate mother was like, I am not going to do that, especially when she realized that that literally meant poisoning the baby and then dismemberment as a way to extricate him from the womb. And so she came to Texas, has been in Texas, and she found a lot of help from Texas Attorney General Ken Paxton, who said just the other day that he was watching this case and that he was also weighing in on it to make sure that baby Gabriel receives life-saving care in Texas. He issued, he secured an emergency court order, he said. And the attorney general and Republican Senate candidate joins us now via video. General, good to have you. This is good news because it came out today that the baby was just born yesterday and is going to get the life-saving care that he needs.
2: I couldn't be more excited. I mean, it was a shocking story that this surrogate mother was going to have to abort this baby because the intended parents didn't want it because of the medical treatment required. And how sad would that have been had we let this happen? They were trying to get her back to California where the laws wouldn't protect her. And so I'm very pleased that my office did a great job in getting a court order to protect and make sure that any life-saving treatment is available to this newborn child, as you said, just born yesterday.
1: Yeah, just born yesterday. And I mean, I think the whole nation was kind of captivated by what we viewed as the callousness on the part of the people that were really pressuring her to do this. And she was very brave. I mean, and she did a lot of research. I mean, one of the reasons she came to Texas, and correct me if I'm wrong on this, General, is because the healthcare system here and the hospitals here, there's several that are specifically designed around treating this condition, correct?
2: Yeah, that's correct. And she also knew that she had protection as it related to abortion in this state. So I think she chose well. And I think Texas has done well in protecting this new baby.
1: Yeah, she very, very much so. And so now it looks like now that the baby's here, the baby's going to be getting the treatment that he needs. The parents, I mean, do we know if the surrogate mother is going to keep the baby or I feel a little weird about giving the baby back to the parents after all of this. I don't know what your thought on this.
2: It's somewhat concerning because there are three surgeries required over time. I don't know all the details, but I know that condition typically requires three separate surgeries over time, the first one being more immediate. But I don't know all the timing and details of that, but that's going to be an issue going forward because, you know, turning them over to these parents who didn't want the baby to live seems to me like a real risk for the baby.
1: Yeah, it does. I mean, that does sound like a huge risk. I don't know. I don't know how I feel about that, but we'll see. I mean, the surrogate
2: mom, I wouldn't want to go there.
1: I know. Because then you have to think about, okay, well, are all of the doctor's visits going to be followed and all the protocol, is that going to be followed? And, you know, they're not in Texas. The surrogate mother is. Are they going to come to Texas because this is, you know, like the gold standard for this particular type of physical condition? So I don't know. But not only had this one, I also wanted to ask you about this because you also scored a big victory upholding election integrity and preventing voter fraud, a real hot topic, not just nationally, but also in the Republic of Texas. The Fifth Circuit restored 9 provisions of Texas's 2021 election law, including mail ballot ID and voter assistance rules for people who don't know, finding that the groups challenging them lacked standing. I mean, and also common sense, General. They lack common sense.
2: Look, this is like the legislature passed this. This was good legislation that was designed to protect us from cheating in elections, from coercing voters, from ballot harvesting, from unduly influencing people in their vote. Why would anybody be opposed to that unless you wanted to be part of cheating? So I'm very pleased with the ruling by the Fifth Circuit. It protects our elections, and we have another victory here in Texas. I only wish other states cared as much as we do about election integrity.
1: And I'm going to shift gears here because I hope that voters care as much about these victories that you have scored consistently over and over again on behalf not just of Texans, but also establishing legal precedents that other AGs can springboard off of. And I hope that people realize that as we go towards this midterm election, because, you know, your challenger, who is a Democrat who apparently does not know how to hold a torch or really know anything about the economy or really, I think, respect the essence of what Texas is. The polling's close, General. At least what I've been seeing, the polling's close. And I keep telling people that this race is for the Republicans to lose. I kind of wanted to get your thoughts on the lay of the land where you are right now in the campaign.
2: Absolutely. And by the way, while I've been out securing victories for Texas for 12 years, he has accomplished nothing in the legislature that is good. We have plenty of really horrible votes, but he's actually a DEI counselor for a consulting firm, and they make money off of charging school districts, taxpayer money. Then they teach this, you know, equity, inclusion, all this crazy stuff, and that's how he makes his living. That's James Tallarico in a nutshell. It defines him, and the contrast is amazing. But you're right. This election is close. We are in midterms, which typically, you know, are more difficult for the party in power. It's very similar to 6 years ago when Ted Cruz had a very close race against Beto O'Rourke. And the reality is we have more Republicans in Texas than we do Democrats. But we have an enthusiasm gap, and it happens in successful Republican states. Like, it's happening in Nebraska and Kansas and Iowa. In the Republicans in states like Michigan and Maine and New Hampshire, they're motivated because they've got bad governance. But sometimes we lose 6 to 9% of our Republican voters because they're like happy with things. And so that's a big group. If we get Republicans out to vote, we will win this election. And especially once we have an opportunity to define this guy, which we are every day working to raise the money to do that. So I do need help at KenPaxton.com to raise that money so we can compete with him on TV right now.
1: Something that you said just really stunned me. 6 to 9% are just happy with the way things are, and that's typically one of the reasons why that percentage doesn't turn out in elections.
2: Yeah, they're just not, they're
1: so they're so happy with what you're doing, they just think that it's just going to stay that way. They don't have to do anything else. We got the win. Look, he's the attorney general, guys. We don't have to worry about anything else ever again. I mean, that's just stunning to me because, no offense, but that's so apathetic of them.
2: It is very apathetic. It's true, but we've got to turn that into motivation. My goal is to educate them that there really is a danger to electing a guy like James Tallarico to the Senate from Texas.
1: Yeah.
2: First of all, it sends us in a bad direction, and it surely means we're going to lose the U.S. Senate if we lose Texas. But it's a long-term, very bad problem. A socialist Democrat, which is what this guy is, he's hiding it. He's trying to hide it right now and, you know, change his story so he can get elected. But he is a socialist Democrat. And if elected, we will see some extremely Mondani-ish policies and you know, votes coming our way.
1: He's the Texas Mamdani. That's exactly what he is. And for those who are just joining us, we're talking to Texas AG and Senate candidate Ken Paxton. And you're right. He worked while you were out there fighting for voter integrity. You're fighting to secure the border. You were fighting even with the Obama, Biden, and the Biden administration, all of them. This guy was an equitable education consultant. I don't even know what that means. Equitable education. And they developed DEI strategies working with Texas public schools, making thousands and thousands and thousands of dollars of taxpayer money. So he's never really had to test his socialist ideals in the private sector. It works great when you're in the government and you can fleece taxpayers for this stuff.
2: Well, not only that, but he tried to pass a bill that would have required large school districts to do this DEI stuff and, of course, hire him and his firm. So very, very slick move by James Tallarico that he doesn't talk about much, but he authored a bill. Fortunately, our Texas legislature is not that dumb, and it never passed. But that's the James Tallarico. That's the kind of stuff he pushed when he was in the legislature.
1: Yeah. I'd ask you a last question for you, General. For the voters out there that were Cornyn voters, and, you know, some of them, you know, I'm not going to judge because, you know, everybody's got their preferences, but they were big old Cornyn fans and they're so mad at you because you won. What would you tell those people about needing their votes to make sure that we get where we need to be as a republic this midterm election?
2: Well, the first thing I'd tell them is I came out before the election was over and I said I would endorse John Cornyn if he won. I said it over and over. Everybody that asked me, I'm all in because I do not think we can have James Tallarico as our U.S. Senator. So I would have done my part. So I would encourage people to remember that I was willing to do that. And we need that support. If we don't have Republican support in this state, then there's a good chance we lose a lot of statewide positions. So it's really important that we have motivated Republicans and that we put the primary behind us because we have a real threat to democracy in front of us.
1: Yeah, and you're getting the funding that you need from the GOP groups that are normally involved at this stage, are you? Or
2: well, we haven't yet, but we're very hopeful that that's coming soon. We've been told
1: hopeful
2: September,
1: that it's coming soon. Okay, they need to be involved now, though.
2: I would like, you know, it would help me now because James Tallarico, you know, we had a 3-month lag where he had 3 months to raise money, and I didn't because I was raising money and running and spending it in runoff. So when June 1st hit, I had $0. And he had, I think, raised $30 million, had $21 million cash on hand, most of it from California, I think, at least close to half of it. So the Californians are pushing him, and he's got money. He's been on TV for about 4 or 5 weeks, and it's helped him a little bit in the polls. That's why the polls have gotten closer, because I have not been, and he's running as a moderate Democrat right now, highlighting his cutting of taxes and his securing the border, all which is fake. And so what we need to be able to do is get up as soon as we can. To tell people the truth about who he really is. And we can't let him get away with lying to people and fooling people into voting for him.
1: So really, and this will be the last of it. So really, General, I mean, one of the reasons why we're seeing this narrowed, it's not because, you know, of more enthusiasm for him over than you. It's just that the media buys matter a lot. That message distribution matters a lot. And it's because you have some of the groups that are normally involved at this stage that need to get involved. And they need, because this Senate, I mean, we don't have a lot of spaces to give up in the Senate. And this is probably one of the most important races in all of the Senate races. So is it accurate to say that they need to get involved now because they're waiting too long?
2: I think sooner the better, just because we can't let him run with his message that's false for too long, because he's trying to brand himself right now differently than he has his entire career. And he's trying to rebrand himself, you know, as a Texan. He drives a truck now. He, you know, rented a truck. He eats meat now, which he never ate before. He loves the oil and gas industry, which he said he tried to pass a climate bill that would have destroyed them. And said, you couldn't be a Christian.
1: The tweets
2: you couldn't
1: still
2: be a Christian
1: there.
2: If you. Yeah. So, I mean, look, there's so much about him that is fake. And the voters just don't know the people that we need to vote. And, you know, a lot of Republicans know, but we need all Republicans to know. And we need some of those swing voters to know and people that will, you know, they'll go, whoa, I don't want a socialist Democrat as a U.S. Senator from Texas, maybe from California, James Tallarico, but not here.
1: Yeah. If they're not voting Paxton in the Senate race, any vote not for you is a vote for Tallarico. Any vote withheld is a vote for Tallarico. So I don't know how anybody, honestly, in a race this close, this important midterms, I don't know how anybody could say that they're America first and not make that decision going into this election cycle. So I hope these big money groups realize that sooner or later, because we'll remember, that's for sure. Attorney General Ken Paxton, always a pleasure, my friend. Good to see you. Best of luck. I know we'll be talking again soon, but thank you so much for what you do on behalf of Texans and also for life and our Second Amendment and our border. God bless you.
2: It's an honor. Thank you.
1: And good to see you. We have more to come, folks, as we wrap up the second hour. We got Florida Man on the way. And as we do that, because we're capitalists, God bless America, we also have our partners over at Ghostbed. There is no other better mattress on the market. And I say this as someone who spent a sinful amount of money on what I thought was like the best mattress previously. This was like a few years ago. And within like a year, I hated this mattress with the burning passion of a thousand suns. I just could not get comfortable. I didn't find it equally supportive. It was just horrible. We got a ghost bed. 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

0: It's his life mission to make bad decisions. It's time for Florida Man.
1: Oh, this is... Okay, at least this is about an alligator. Because the first part of the story. Because at first it said Florida Man faces up to 65 years after dogfighting bust. And I'm like, oh no, dogfighting. And then they found a 9-foot alligator. The dogfighting stuff, you don't want to ask me about it because I will turn into Galadriel, like all mad about the ring. Can't. But I hope the people that were doing this, because they were dealing with dogfighting equipment, narcotics, multiple neglected dogs, death penalty. Get them off the earth. I don't want to share this mortal coil with these people. But they also found apparently gators, giant gators. Makes me wonder if they were feeding dogs to the gators.
2: I wouldn't doubt it.
1: Because these things were like over 9 feet. There's one that they found during this drug bust. News 4 Jax found it. A giant, like, 9-foot gator. That's horrific. Oh, my gosh. First off, these people should be chained and dragged behind a truck and then executed for this. That's my thought. So elect me. That'll be my type of punishment. We ain't going to sit here and mess with jails and all that stuff. If you do the crime, you're going to, especially if it's this bad, then you're going to do some, you're only going to one time. That's it. Let's see. There's, oh, golly, these are mean. These are, like, some of the meanest headlines, Kane. So, golly, there's like not, this is, oh, well, we got the one guy who dumped 26,000 pounds of litter in a national forest in Florida.
2: What?
1: Yeah. Eusebio Ramon, 32, faces felony charge of littering. He dumped over 26,000 pounds of trash in a wildlife management area, and it was found early one morning in Florida. Fish and wildlife. They said it had concrete, metal roofing, and household trash. The Marion County Waste Management removed the debris, and then they found the guy who had been hired to haul away and dispose of demolition debris. And now he faces a charge of littering over 500 pounds. He's bonded out at 2,500. So, of all the things to do, I mean, they will catch you, you know, they will get you. A Florida woman celebrating her new Rolls Royce was arrested for a DUI.
2: Oh.
1: Boca Bridges. Oh, boy. Okay, King, we are looking. I know I'm going to be quick. I need you to look at this mugshot immediately. So, Roxanne Rizzuto. She's got tattooed eyes and fake lashes. None of that looks real. But she was getting drunk after dinner, and she decided to drive her brand new Rolls Royce. Collided with an officer. Why? Why were you like this? Third hour on the way.
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9: ICE support. I'm Chris DeMeo, Fox News. The Trump administration is backing a new tool for ICE agents. They're set to be fitted for gloves that will be able to deliver non-deadly force through an electric shock. Fox's Mike Tobin has the latest.
10: The idea behind this device is to gain compliance from someone resisting arrest. As we saw during the surge in enforcement activity over the winter and still see, ICE agents encounter plenty of resistance. So the glove, or generated low output voltage emitter, is designed to be applied directly to the skin to deliver a pain stimulus of up to 380 volts. The Kentucky company that makes it, Compliant Technologies, says it can help an officer gain compliance in seconds. Now, Border Czar Tom Homan told Fox the force is non-lethal and is needed in the field. DHS is proposing spending $10 to $20 million on the gloves with the goal of equipping agents by next March.
9: The ACLU claims that pairing ICE agents with this new technology is a recipe for more harm to the public and less accountability. Luigi Mangione is set to appear at an emergency hearing on Friday where he's expected to change his plea.
11: Mangione faces two federal interstate stalking charges resulting in the death of UnitedHealthcare CEO Brian Thompson in 2024. A senior Justice Department source tells Fox News there is no plea deal and the DOJ is seeking the maximum penalty of life in prison without parole. In other words, Mangione is expected to plead guilty without anything promised in return. The question is why? So if Mangione pleads guilty to federal crimes, a legal fight could then play out over the fate of the New York State case. The Manhattan DA's office would have to successfully argue that the federal stalking charges are different enough from the state's second-degree murder charges to move forward.
9: That's Fox's Brian Yenis reporting from New York City. Both sets of charges carry the possibility of a life sentence. 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
12: The most they've seen in quite some time. I'm Jarrett Lewis. Here's what's trending this hour. Record rainfall causing widespread flooding across Indiana this week. Forecaster Aaron Updike from the National Weather Service in Indianapolis says the rain isn't done.
13: It's a very devastating heavy rainfall event, and we're expecting more heavy rainfall tonight as well. There's lots of road closures, localized evacuations, expecting rivers to reach major categories, some of them even breaking previous records.
12: On Thursday, Governor Mike Braun declared a statewide disaster emergency as communities across Indiana recover from the severe storms and flooding. The declaration helps the state coordinate local damage reports and begin the process of seeking federal assistance. The Indianapolis FOP and ACLU are calling for stronger safeguards on flock data, while IMPD Chief Tanya Terry supports additional oversight. But she says the cameras have helped solve violent crimes, recover stolen vehicles, and find missing or endangered children.
14: We have hundreds of officers, good investigators, good police officers that are using this technology to keep our community safe every single day.
12: Terry told Fox 59 that an IMPD officer has been suspended without pay for allegations of using flock license plate readers for personal reasons. And a woman from Georgia is arrested in Danville after officers found her hiding meth in her mouth during a traffic stop. Police said Jennifer Dixon was pulled over for crossing the center line. She then showed signs of concealing contraband. Officers discovered plastic bags in her mouth, which she then tried to swallow. She also resisted arrest and bit an officer's finger before the two plastic bags of meth were recovered. I'm Jarrett Lewis, on the level, on the go, and on WIBC.com. The forecast from the American Standard Cooling Weather Center.
15: Additional storms are likely overnight. Not likely to be severe, but potential is there for flash flooding well into early Friday morning. Temperature holds at 73 overnight. We could be near 90 degrees this weekend. The storm chances continue. I'm Chief Meteorologist Brian Wilkes for 93 WIBC.
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1: That's one of the reasons why I talk about it so much, because I think it's an existential threat to any kind of GOP victory. The Democrat Party used these far-left ideologues as a get-out-the-vote mechanism. And in order to seem sincere, they had to adopt a lot of that platform in order to seem like they were one of them.
8: The Dana Show with Dana Lash.
1: Welcome back to the program. Dana Lash with you. We're at the top of this third hour. And guys, I don't know, maybe you just making sure that you saw the story about the WNBA people, the WNBA ladies. They had the meeting, all the big executives with the WNBA. They had a big old meeting, and they were trying to figure out what the W meant in WNBA.
2: Come on.
1: No, that's true. You know, and like policies, and what do you do if like non-Ws want to come and like be a part of it? So they got together and they had their little meeting on transgender athletes, and they literally didn't decide anything. So they were trying to figure out, well, what's a woman? And you have the WNBA commissioner, Kathy Engelbert. She told teams, she had a memo. This is a Washington Examiner. They declined to change their kind of vague eligibility rules after they met. I can't believe, first off, that they had to meet to decide what the hell a woman was. So they met

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1: Oh. Where is the bad faith effort coming from? Because you have literal coaches that were wearing on the court, like trans kids and trans, like trying to wear t-shirts on the court with the players to send a message. So where's the bad faith coming from? Because it sure as hell ain't the fans, and it sure as hell ain't, I mean, some of the players, really. It's not real. I don't see any of them. So it's like the people in the WNBA, the calls coming from inside the house. I mean, that's, or the people that got, what, that one coach who got mad at those girls over Sophie Cunningham. If you want to talk about a bad faith effort. So they could not, this, how hard is it to say yes or no? That's all they had to decide. And they couldn't do it. They could not do it. Neither Engelbert nor the WNBA. None of them could do it. So I guess it continues. You had Celeste Keaton. She's the Seattle Storm co-owner. She's the one who yelled at teenagers for wearing Cunningham shirts. And she got all mad and yelled on video. We talked about it. So as it is, if Inez Kanter Freedom wants to participate in the draft, he can right now. Because the WNBA is like, they have no idea. This is so dumb. It's dumb because it's infuriating because they're not being stupid. They're being cowards. They're being cowards. That's what this is. They're being cowards. That's plain and simple. You want to hear something else dumb?
2: Always.
1: Yeah. Okay. Well, there is a very nice little enclave in California. It's considered one of California's wealthiest enclaves. It's called Piedmont, California. Piedmont, California. I mean, Piedmont, California is a nice little area, has nice manicured lawns, lovely little streets. You know, I mean, it's just a lovely little area. It's in Alameda County. It's enclave by the city of Oakland. You know, it's a really nice little area, Kane. It's considered kind of expensive. You know, it's about 95% higher than the national average. Yeah, but, you know, it's a nice place to go, and people aren't nuts, apparently, there. Well, that made everyone else who doesn't live there mad. So now there's a whole... there. Okay, please tell me that you saw the story and this absolute walking advertisement for birth control. This guy named Jesse Rosemore. Who's the guy I'm thinking of? Gary Busey. He looks like one of Gary Busey's teeth just jumped off his head and became sentient and grew some hair. Jesse Rosemore. He looks like a Gary Busey knockoff. He started this whole thing called Cancel Piedmont because he's mad. So there's a bitter battle that has erupted. Activists that don't live there want the whole damn city to be canceled. Oakland resident Jesse Rosemore is behind the provocative Cancel Piedmont campaign. The town maintains its own schools, police, parks, and tax base. So this 44-year-old man who literally frosts the Justin Timberlake ramen style that's on his head, he began selling Cancel Piedmont stickers for $10 and t-shirts 14 months ago. It sounded like he just created a problem to sell Chinese-made merch off of, if I'm being honest. So this guy works for the government. He's he calls himself a professional transit planner. What? So this is a direct quote that this man said. This man is 40. Look at this walking advertisement for birth control. Women's ovaries scream and hide when they see this man coming down the street. That's this guy. If was a person, it's him. This is a quote he actually said, verbatim, quote, "It is really ridiculous that a place like Peter

0: Vermont even exists. I felt like someone needed to bring even more attention to it. Because what's going on there says a lot about our society as a whole. End quote. A functional society that maintains its own, like, schools and police and fire department and school, you know, all of that. It has no issues. They have low crime. Like, what does that say? What are you so mad about that saying? But he thinks it's ridiculous that that even exists. He doesn't give you any reason why, much like Tucker Carlson. He doesn't give you any reason why. He just doesn't like that it's there. Oh, here's why. He's mad because, yes, it is more expensive than Oakland, where he lives. He sounds jealous. But also, there's more white people there. Well, you're white, dude. I mean, it's 70% white Piedmont. Okay, and? And they sound just like they're mad. That's it. They say, well, there's racial exclusion and economic barriers. There's economic barriers to me owning a Ferrari, but it doesn't mean that Ferrari is sexist, right? What racial barrier? Do they say that black people are not allowed to live there? Is that the barrier? Is that what they said?
1: Well, no.
0: Okay, well, then what's the barrier? Are you saying that maybe wealthy black Americans don't want to live there? Are you going to go after wealthy black enclaves in Georgia and say the same thing about that? No, you're not, because that would be stupid. This is just, so they talked to, oh, by the way, and just in case you think that Piedmont is conservative, it's not. They're just not, they're moronic, but not total morons. So they have their Piedmont Unified School District's Director of Diversity, Equity, and Inclusion of Belonging, which is stupid. That's a stupid made-up job. You have woke people fighting woke people. That's what's happening right now. So you have PC principal there in Oakland. And then you have John Chen Takazawa, who is the DEI person at the Piedmont School District. And Takazawa said, quote, I know people want to always think that we're horrible, but the reality is we're doing good work here. Just stop judging us and let us do the work. That's it. That's the only quote that they had. Why in the world? I mean, do you not realize how other wealthy areas you have in the Bay Area? Seriously, why is that the only town that they're targeting? There are so many richy, rich areas that are just as expensive as Piedmont there. But it's this D-bag, that guy, Gary Busey, who's like, we got to cancel Piedmont. I mean, Canaan sounds like, you know, other than the fact that they got a DEI in their school thing, it looks like a lovely little community. I was looking at photos of it.
2: It looks great. Yeah. And we all appreciate, respect, and love those self-sustaining communities.
0: There's a thing with the left to hate communities like that. So people go after the town that I live in Texas, and they say that this town's the same thing. And they're like, oh, well, we know why you moved there. Well, I moved here because I literally was like mapping out the distance from my church to the airport and all this. And I needed to be by the airport and I needed to be by my church. And we, like, when we moved to Texas, we did like first and final first. And we like toured 13 houses like in 1.5 days. And it was nuts. And that's why, because I wanted to be by church and I needed to be by the airport. Sometimes people move to certain places out of necessity. And sometimes a necessity is not living in basically a hobo's peacot. Okay, there's also that. Why is it I'm not going to feel shamed? I am one of those people. I am very Ayn Rand. I am one of those people that is not going to be ashamed. I am a sensitive maximalist. No emphasis on the word sensitive at all. If you work hard, like I came from rural Missouri, broke as a joke with a single parent. I love the fact that I live in a suburban area. I've never lived in the burbs before until I moved to Texas. I did not live in the suburbs. We only ever lived either in downtown St. Louis or literally like out in what all my friends said was the boonies. That's all. The suburbs get so much smack from the lefties. So there's leftists that hate my town for the same reason that this, like, clearly this failure to launch doesn't like this area. Be proud of your nice areas. Be proud of your supermarkets. Be proud that you even have a regular supermarket and a bougie supermarket. I may not even need to go anything in the get anything in the bougie supermarket, but I just like walking in there because I can. Look, this is America. We have a bougie supermarket. Hope you enjoy your hobo peacock there in your Democrat-controlled city. It's amazing. We have I make fun of the, I don't like Starbucks because I think their beans are over roasted, but the fact that they have one on every corner is hysterical to me. It's the land of plenty. Oh my gosh. Giant highways, giant roadways. That's progress. I love it. Who doesn't love all this stuff? And these people get mad about it. Look at that. It's exclusionary. Why is it exclusionary? Because rich people are there. So they just magically got, no. And the idea of Nouveau Riche, by the way, was obliterated. I've talked about this a million times, whether it's been by Forbes or Wall Street Journal. It's literally the only people anymore that have like that inherited wealth are like the Waltons. Everybody else is like a Mark Zuckerberg or a Jeff Bezos. This idea of old money is such an antiquated dipstick theory. The old money is like barely 1% of anything anymore. Everybody that's dominating as a millionaire or billionaire in the stock market is nouveau riche. So this is just more communist hate of success. They want you to be ashamed of being successful so you'll stop trying for it. We have a lot more on the way as we move. 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That's why I want to tell you about Alliance Defending Freedom. 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They helped win major legal victories, including helping overturn Roe v. Wade and securing a landmark free speech victory at the Supreme Court. 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
1: And now, all of the news you would probably miss. It's time for Dana's Quick Five.
0: So I didn't get all the ones that we had because there was a couple of other ones up top. Sorry, guys, that I needed. There was people freaked out at a Marabella Beach because there was a shark in the water. People were racing to get away from the shark in the water, but it wasn't a shark. It was a giant tuna. Marabella's Golden Mile. There was a tuna thrashing around near the shore, and everyone lost their minds. And then immediately I would be like, oh, that's some sashimi that's in the surf. And I would be getting that sashimi. It wasn't a shark, it was a tuna. Sometimes, like, knowing your fish is very important. At Indiana Fair, the roasted corn stand worker with a lengthy criminal history is accused in the fair in a stabbing at the Indiana State Fair. Stephen Mims. His name is Stephen Mims, Kane. He was charged with attempted murder, battery resulting in serious bodily injury, resisting law enforcement, intimidation, and battery by bodily waste. Ooh, you know what that means. Nasty. That guy roasted your corn if you were at the Indiana State Fair getting roasted corn. Stephen Mims. He threw his feces at cops, and he stabbed his nephew while they were working as third-party vendors at the fair. How did that happen? Apparently, it all started with a free corn giveaway. Those damn free corn giveaways, I'm telling you what, they're just causing so many things. You also, going back to this particular hour, you have, seven things you should do if you think you saw a UFO. Immediately show your pen laser right at it. That'll probably make it angry, right? Yeah. That's like number one. Number two is to show a sign that says being this, right? No, there apparently are like things that you're supposed to do if you see a UFO. You're supposed to stay calm and document everything. And when you document everything, make sure your phone is real shaky and that the lighting's bad and that you talk over everything while you're doing it. Then you're supposed to contact your local astronomy club and check flight and set. No. I'm again, like I said, immediately laser point it. Have a sign that says beam this, right? Maybe, I don't know, shoot paintballs at it. I don't know. We got Dr. Robert Malone up next. Stick with us. If you think all wireless companies are pretty much the same, I got some news for you. 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
0: Welcome back to the program, Dana Lash with you. You can listen terrestrially coast to coast. You can also follow along the simulcast, channel 347, DirecTV, YouTube, Facebook, X, all that good stuff. So one of the big stories this week, and last week, it's ongoing, especially now that you have different attorneys general that are looking into what they can do as it relates to all of these emails with Anthony Fauci and what he knew while he was saying something else to the nation entirely. For instance, he was worried that the COVID jab may be contributing to miscarriages. And the data out there surely suggests that it may have. Joining us now on this and other related issues, a very good friend of the show, Dr. Robert Malone. You know him as he's the original mind behind that mRNA vaccine platform that was used in all of this. And he was also, honestly, I think the first person to call out not just the messaging around all of this, but also Dr. Fauci directly. He's a scientist, inventor. He's been working with vaccines for years, and he joins us now. Dr. Malone, always a pleasure. Thank you so much for joining us. I appreciate it. And even though you've been so targeted and slighted and banned.
28: Well, thanks, Dana. It's okay. We do what we can, and I absolutely refuse to do the whole victim card.
0: Good for you.
28: But this last couple of weeks has been particularly fascinating, hasn't it?
0: It has been. And I wanted to ask you about this because when we were all watching the hearing, we all read the emails as well. And I'm always very reserved before I jump into things, and I just want to know all the facts at hand. But I wanted to ask you this because there was a debate that kind of erupted with, I guess, some of the more medically minded or the people whose beats typically were anything with CDC or WHO or COVID. And there was some disagreement as to, like, well, did they really cause miscarriages? And there was the study that they were throwing around that seemed to be exonerating Fauci. But then, Dr. Malone, when I was looking at the study, it was commissioned by the CDC. And I just thought, well, that's like investigating yourself and finding yourself not guilty. I wanted to get your thoughts on that.
28: So, Dana, the clip that's relevant to that is the one from Rochelle Walensky that's often paired with the clips of the recent Fauci text message communications, in which it's clear that he's sharing with her concerns about, particularly with a second dose, cytokine storm and loss of pregnancy. Mm. And What she says is fascinating in the public statement, and this was kind of pushed. She apparently wanted to be more forthcoming, but Fauci convinced her otherwise. So what she says in her public statement is that they have no data indicating risk for pregnancy in the third trimester. Then she goes on in the next breath to say that, therefore, the vaccines are safe at any time in pregnancy and for newborns. So what she's doing there is exactly what you just observed with this manuscript. And the two of them are kind of bookends for each other. She's the public face, and the manuscript is playing the same game. And this was called out at the time by many dissidents that were doing data analysis, Jessica Rose and many others, noting that if you actually analyze the data on the first and second trimester and didn't analyze the third trimester data, so you look at the window of time in which women are at greatest risk for losing their pregnancy, the first and second trimester, and historically at very low risk of losing it in third trimester when exposed to toxins, what you find is there is a very clear signal. So what she does with this public statement is she cites the third trimester, but then broadens the statement to all aspects, all phases of pregnancy. Now, what was observed at the time, and you probably, I'm sure you remember this. So there were many women that came together on Facebook and otherwise to share their experiences with abnormal menstruation and with loss of pregnancy, and things such as decidual casts. And decidual casts, so this is a blood clot, the shape of the uterus that's being passed. This is extremely abnormal. There's only a handful of cases ever reported of this, and yet there were hundreds that were reported after the COVID vaccines began to be deployed. And they were also happening in young girls, pre-pubertal girls. In young girls before puberty were menstruating all of a sudden. Old women who were post-menopause began menstruation. And Fauci was talking about all this in the context of a subject that he knows something about, cytokine storm, mm-hmm. which, by the way, is another major adverse event. They can kill you.
0: Yeah.
28: But he wasn't talking, because he's not a pathologist, he wasn't tuned into the fact that the spike protein causes blood clot abnormalities. And any pathologist will tell you that if you have disorders of blood clotting in a pregnant woman, you will compromise the placenta, because the placenta is super sensitive to that. And it is the primary air exchange tissue and food exchange for the fetus. And so if you have blood clotting in placentas, then you have compromised fetus in terms of low oxygen and nutrition. And that directly can also lead to loss of pregnancy. Many obstetricians, a few dissenting obstetricians, Kim Biss being a notable example, have documented very large numbers of pregnancy losses, abnormally large numbers. But all of this is denied by the CDC, in part because of the failure to collect the data. There's a curious blindness about things that might cause controversy about vaccines, and a suppression of information. I observed this at the ACIP, that culture at the CDC persists, as it does also at the FDA. I mean, we can go deeper and deeper into this. We could talk about this in what the information that's being revealed means, probably for the next hour.
0: Oh, I'm sure. We're talking with Dr. Robert Malone, for those just joining, and especially on this issue of the revelation of Fauci's emails, where he's saying one thing privately, saying another thing publicly, particularly on the issue of miscarriages and women's hormones and cycles as it relates to this shot. And You know, a friend of mine made the statement that even if it was just a suspicion, even if there wasn't data to support the fear that so many women had, and you mentioned, too, the women that were online, Dr. Malone, that were talking about all the irregularities with their
28: cycles. And were deplatformed by Facebook.
0: They cataloged it on a website, and that whenever that link was shared, that was even being suppressed. Whenever the link that had that information cataloged was being suppressed.
28: Specifically because it would cause vaccine hesitancy.
0: Oh, for the love. Well, and that's the thing. You know, my friend had said, even if this was just a suspicion, didn't they have the obligation to share that with the public at large?
28: Of course they did.
0: The public could make an informed consent. Yeah, and they didn't.
28: Of course they did. But informed consent went right out the door at the very beginning of this, as you'll remember.
0: Yes.
28: This is a major travesty, and many people, once again, are talking about things like Nuremberg.
0: Mm-hmm.
28: But we have clear documentation. Here's the thing, Dana, that bothers me. There's two things that really, really eat at me right now. Of course, the pregnancy and fetal loss signal, that's immense. And we have many reports of people, including quite wealthy people, that had multiple pregnancy losses during this period.
0: Yeah.
28: Imagine what that toll is. And we now have clear evidence of decreased fertility globally. Okay, so there's that. But the two things that really eat at me, number one, in these Fauci correspondences, you have very clear documentation that he knew that the mortality, that the sickness and death, the morbidity and mortality associated with this COVID was analogous to a severe influenza season. And yet he spoke publicly, including sworn testimony to Congress, of risks that were 10 times larger. And that high inflated false mortality figure was what was used to justify all of these egregious measures, the lockdowns, school closures, closures of churches, the mandates. You know, that was paired with this belief that the vaccines were safe and effective despite the absence of data to demonstrate that. And there's also multiple Fauci correspondences indicating that he was aware that the products were not effective. Okay. Yeah. And it was just a question of how not effective they were. And he was basically strong arming all kinds of people in the government to go along with his narratives. But Dana, here's the other thing that really eats at my brain right now. You have two clear examples of where Fauci is talking out of both sides of his mouth. He's saying one thing privately, apparently for his future diary, for his, you know, memoir that he wants to write, I guess is what he was doing it for. And then the things he's saying publicly. And the two big bins are his denialism and very active suppression of any discussion about the laboratory origin of the virus, despite many very competent virologists and scientists concluding otherwise. So he actively suppressed that, and he very, very actively promoted this vaccine technology, particularly using a modified spike protein, which is what got incorporated in both Moderna and Pfizer, and I think also J&J, that the patent for that was held by Barney Graham and physicians from Dartmouth and from Scripps Clinic and out in San Diego. So and Fauci, in some of these correspondences, very, very early, says that essentially we're going to build the vaccine with Moderna. This is in January of 2020. We're going to build the vaccine with Moderna, and we're going to use the patent that Barney Graham, who worked for the Vaccine Research Center and whose rights were assigned to NIH, in addition to the money that he would get as a kickback from the royalties on this, we were going to use his spike, modified spike protein. So basically, Fauci made the decision that the antigen that they were using, that we now know as a toxin, was going to be the one that they held a patent on. And it seems that the reason why they were going to do it is because they had the patent. Now, unpack that. Both of these are clear evidence of conflict of interest. In the case of the Lab Origin, the evidence was clear that the Wellcome Trust and NIH and DITRA funded the activities that resulted in this virus, this engineered virus. So that narrative had to be suppressed. So they had a conflict of interest because they were basically guilty of having capitalized it. The other one that bothers me more is the financial conflict of interest. Fauci wasn't directly getting money, but the NIH and Scripps and Dartmouth and UPenn for the pseudouridine patents, these were incredibly lucrative. So NIH was through this, basically, if you think it through, they're taking taxpayer money to fund the development of the vaccines that NIH and NIH employees have a financial stake in. And then the government was buying the resulting product from Moderna and Pfizer, paying royalties that were then going in to a slush fund at NIH, and also paying royalties for their personnel. And so what this creates is that NIH, and this is only one example, NIH is accumulating a vast pot of unencumbered funds that are not under control or review by Congress, by the Hill. Okay, because they haven't been appropriated. Right. They're being obtained through royalties. And this gives them a slush fund that they can use for whatever they want to do. Travel, yeah. PR, anything.
0: All of that. Yeah, One last quick question. We're short on time, and I would love to have you back, Dr. Mullen. In fact, we should sit down at some point and do a longer discussion. But I'll give you the last, we got about 30 seconds left. Should Fauci, does all of this lead you to think that this is a man, if convicted in court, should serve time in jail for how this has unfolded?
28: Unequivocally. A time in jail would be the gentlest. And at minimum, what I'm strongly advocating is that there be a bill in Congress to pull his pension. At a minimum, we shouldn't be paying this man anything more.
0: He's earned his money through all of these other shady activities already. Dr. Robert Mullen, thank you so much for bringing us up to speed on everything and breaking all of this down in ways that we can understand. Hopefully our video won't get banned, because it's happened whenever your name comes up. They just don't like you because you say truth. Dr. Mullen, you're an American hero. Thank you so much, my friend. I'd love to talk with you again soon. God bless you. Good to see you.
28: Good to see you. Let's do it.
0: Yes.
28: Bye-bye.
0: We have more to come, folks, as we wrap up this third hour. 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
0: Yeah, I was just watching another video of that DiGiorno pizza who was just with her fake acrylic nail poking another chick in the eye in the court last night. I'm telling you what, about done with it.
31: DiGiorno scissor hands.
0: I'm saying, like, don't have tacky acrylic nails on the court. Just not right. Good heavens. Okay, can we talk about sayings for today and stupidity? I'm already there. I'm already here for this. Okay, let's talk today's stupidity.
3: Anecdotes? Is that what you're going to
0: do? Yeah, can you give us an anecdote, Machaber?
14: All right. The elite of the Mormon culture, the cream of the pie, they get introduced to one another.
0: Wait, what? I'm going to need to hear that again. What?
3: Yeah, play that again.
14: The elite of the Mormon culture, the cream of the pie, they get introduced to one another.
0: The cream of the pie. Does she mean cream of the crop?
3: Or creme de la creme?
0: Do you honestly believe this woman, she claims she's got an English degree? In what? Anecdote, Machaber? I can't even, I have to really think hard to mispronounce words the way that she does. It is cringe. Does her staff hate her? I think her staff hates her.
3: No, because they put this out without correcting it.
0: Exactly. Like, they absolutely hate her. I don't know what else to think. I mean, it wouldn't be the first staff. I heard others did, too. I'm just saying, just asking questions. But I did. I have heard that. Cream of the pie. You know, because all pies have creams, apparently. Okay, sure. Yeah. All right, tomorrow I am going to talk about the Dijon mustard. Right? Yeah. The Dijon. Yeah, we got to talk about it because she's just attacking another player, and then she tried to get somebody kicked off the court last night. A fan sitting on the sidelines, and they talked to him, and then he came right back and sat down. So she just keeps grabbing the mels. We got a lot still tomorrow. We'll get you set up for the weekend. Have a great rest of your night. If you missed anything, find the podcast, Facebook, YouTube, like and subscribe. Substack, Chapter and Verse. Back with you tomorrow.
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18: What's going on with the Strait of Hormuz? I'm Ted Lindner, Fox News. President Trump says the United States has total control over the Strait. Fox's Jonathan Hunt's got the latest from Tel Aviv.
19: The U.S. naval blockade is still in full effect. President Trump says, quote, "I think we will keep it. Our naval blockade is being called by everyone a wall of steel, and there is nothing Iran can do about it." Iran shoots back. It can do plenty about it and says, quote, "The Strait of Hormuz, as before, remains under the full management and control of the Islamic Republic of Iran. No commercial vessel or oil tanker can or will be able to transit the strait safely without the authorization and supervision of Iran's powerful armed forces."
18: Tehran says the strait won't reopen until its demands are met. Oil prices remain elevated this week, floating above $81 per barrel as of Thursday, according to a Fox News poll from late July. 66% of registered voters disapprove of President Trump's job performance on Iran. He's facing federal charges in the killing of UnitedHealthcare CEO Brian Thompson back in 2024. Fox's Brian Yenis.
20: Luigi Mangione's lawyers and federal prosecutors asked for a last-minute conference tomorrow at 11 a.m. at court as the New York Post and the New York Times report Mangione is expected to plead guilty under a federal deal. Mangione faces two federal interstate stalking charges resulting in UnitedHealthcare CEO Brian Thompson's death, carrying a maximum of life in prison without parole. If Mangione accepts the plea deal, it not only cancels the January federal trial, but could also end his state trial set to start on September 8th, the only case where Mangione actually faces a murder charge. A
18: DOJ source tells Fox there's no plea deal. 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
32: Even more severe weather. I'm Jarrett Lewis. Here's what's trending this hour. Indiana Governor Mike Braun declaring a statewide disaster emergency on Thursday as first responders continue to deal with widespread storm damage. Here's Ryan Hedrick.
33: At a news conference, Braun said he's never seen that much rainfall so quickly. He said the one blessing was that the rain fell across relatively flat terrain.
34: If that comes down in hills and valleys, then you've got mass destruction. If you remember what happened down in Texas.
33: Talking about Camp Mystic, where 25 kids died, Braun says officials were fortunate to see the storm coming, giving them time to prepare and respond. He said the state disaster declaration now opens the door for Indiana to seek federal assistance. Ryan Hedrick, 93 WIBC Mobile News.
32: AES Indiana is filing a motion asking the Indiana Utility Regulatory Commission to pause decisions related to its rate case in response to a lawsuit by former IURC Commissioner Andy Zay against Governor Braun. The lawsuit mentions an unlawful removal and influence on the AES rate case vote. The motion implies potential litigation if the commission penalizes AES any further. And a woman is sharing her story about coming forward after a sexual assault. Sierra Nichols says fear and victim blaming often delay reporting. After surviving a late night assault by Gilberto Montiel Mudano, Nichols initially hesitated to report the incident.
35: Like many of us who deal with sexual battery or sexual harm, we don't like to report or we're scared because of so many reasons.
32: Nichols' bravery has inspired others to step forward too. I'm Jarrett Lewis on the level, on the go, and on WIBC.com. Here's the forecast from the American Standard Cooling Weather Center.
36: Additional storms are likely overnight. Not likely to be severe, but potential is there for flash flooding well into early Friday morning. Temperature holds at 73 overnight. We could be near 90 degrees this weekend. The storm chances continue. I'm Chief Meteorologist Brian Wilkes for 93 WIBC.
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From the heartland of America and the gateway to the West, good morning, good evening, wherever you may be across the nation, around the world. I'm George Norrie. This is Coast to Coast AM. Later tonight, your Akashic Records. Here's what's happening. Tropical Storm Layla has formed in the Central Pacific Ocean, according to the National Hurricane Center, adding that a hurricane watch has been issued for the Big Island of Hawaii. Layla, now with sustained winds of only 40 miles an hour, is forecast to strengthen and could be near hurricane strength when it approaches the Big Island by early Saturday. We'll keep our eyes on that situation, indeed. Not a good one. Colombia's president has vowed to set up an emergency fund to help rebuild hospitals, schools, homes, and infrastructure destroyed by their earthquake, which so far has killed 265 people and left at least 500 people unaccounted for. Reopening the Strait of Hormuz is becoming more pressing as global oil stockpiles are rapidly dwindling, according to the International Energy Agency. Traffic through the crucial waterway remains minuscule, despite President Donald Trump's insistence that the strait is open. We shall see what happens there. The story we've been following for a week now, Taylor Farms is now pulling more than a dozen products with jalapenos from grocery stores across the United States. It's the latest recall as part of a salmonella

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1: It's been about 12 or 13 years since the government has been out there to inspect. They should be checking at least on a monthly basis, every couple of months, checking what they're doing, checking their water system, having the people themselves check the systems and have third-party auditors coming out and sending samples, you know, on a monthly basis to watch themselves. And you can see when you don't watch yourself, what can happen. The other scary part is on the road nearby, you could toss anything out of your car into the field and nobody would ever know.
2: And what's going on with Mexico stuff, Jeff?
1: That's what I'm sharing, is that we need to do a more thorough job of taking a look. They found out in Sinaloa is where the original source now of these jalapenos are from, and they cut them off. So those peppers were being processed by Taylor and put into all these 20 different products that you described. And we have seven of the major grocery chains using these products. So it's important for people to start asking questions. And if you want to speak to Taylor directly and you have any concerns, their number is 855-455-0098. And you can call them and ask them questions about any concerns you have.
2: All right. Thank you, Jeff. Jeff Nelkin, our food safety coach. Dogs truly know when you are sad. Recent brain scan studies show that a dog's brain can process human facial expressions and distinguish between happy, angry, scared, and sad faces. They also pick up on your tone of voice, body language, and even the subtle scent changes caused by stress hormones like cortisol. How about that? Kevin Randall has been following UFO reports for us for some time now. His latest book that's coming out is called UFO Sightings and Alien Visitations. He'll be a special guest on our program talking about that work. But Kevin, what do you have for us this week, my friend?
3: Well, good evening, George.
2: Hi there, buddy.
3: It's interesting you mentioned how long I've been doing the program, because this is my 300th UFO update on Coast to Coast.
2: I love that.
3: So we're getting close to starting the seventh year of these reports. It was last Friday, I believe, that we got the latest data dump of UFO material from the government. And I have seen little in the first four that provided any real insight into the phenomena. These data dumps contained a great deal of material that was already in the hands of us private researchers. I found this to be a disappointment because I thought we might get some interesting reports that had been filtered into the government, but that hadn't seen their way into getting to the outside investigators. Richard Dolan produced a nearly hour-long analysis of the latest data dump. He began by suggesting that many of us have been too dismissive of what has been released. He said that he had gone through all of the nearly released files, and there were some gems hidden in them. He specifically mentioned a Special Operations AC-130 gunship encounter with what was described as multiple four-foot cold orbs over the Gulf of Oman on the September 8th, 2021. What is interesting is that there were about 25 such encounters with the orbs flying near the water at sometimes speeds estimated at about 1,300 miles per hour, and these orbs reacted to the gunfire. According to the report, the AC-130 had dropped the flare as a mock target in this live fire exercise. When the crew looked back at the flare, they saw two red objects labeled as cold, meaning that they were not radiating heat. The two objects sat above the water for about 15 seconds. When the gunner of the AC-130 prepared to fire on the flare with a 105 millimeter howitzer, the objects disappeared rapidly, climbing out at high speed.

0: speed. And there were several additional sightings with the speed of the objects ranging from 250 miles an hour up to about 1,300. What I find interesting about this is that the crews attempted to save the video of the encounters, but the recordings became corrupted. I have listened to skeptics who say that with everyone running around with a cell phone, with a camera, why don't we have some spectacular video of UFOs? And here might be part of the answer to that question. One of the crew, however, did record some of the information on his phone from a display, but it shows little more than a dot kind of maneuvering erratically. The conclusion is that the case is unresolved, which is a fancy way to saying it's unidentified. Dr. Phil reported on two things that he said that didn't add up from the current data dump. First was the case that Dolan had flagged and we just talked about. And the second was a pattern of eyewitness accounts that describe decade after decade of people seeing and encountering and talking about the same thing, but they do not know one another, which leads to an interesting pattern. Dr. Phil also noted that everything else in the data dump was what he called filler. He was annoyed because we're getting much of this without any context. We don't know what the investigation found or if anyone was, as he said, and I quote, is still working on the case, end quote. Another case was a November 19, 1964 sighting originally made on radar by the USS Guyant while working with an F-4F-8C pilot who estimated the UFO was at about 50,000 feet and flying at a speed that later was estimated to be more than 3,200 knots. The pilot engaged the afterburners in an attempt to catch the UFO and closed it within 5 miles when the object accelerated and pulled away from the jet. There was radar contact for about 21 minutes. As the ship returned to Roosevelt Roads Naval Air Station, Puerto Rico, there was a second contact with an object that closed it within 4 miles of the stern of the ship. Two interesting cases from the latest data dump that have no resolution, and that's what we have for tonight, George.
1: All right, my friend, we'll talk to you soon enough. Thank you. Kevin Randall with his weekly UFO report. This Sunday marks 49 years that Elvis Presley had died. In a moment, Miguel Connor joins us, author of The Occult Elvis, on Coast to Coast AM.
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0: And welcome back to Coast, George Norrie with you. Writer and podcaster Miguel Connor has written several books, including The Occult Elvis, The Occult David Bowie, and Voices of Gnosticism. He has lectured, appeared at such events as the Duncan Trussell Family Hour and our friend Dreamland's Whitley Strieber. Miguel, welcome to the program. Looking forward to this.
1: Thanks for having me on. Appreciate it.
0: It's hard to believe that Elvis Presley would be about 91 years old right now had he lived. Wow.
1: Yeah, it's almost, he's eternal. That's for sure.
0: Were you shocked when you heard that he died 49 years ago?
1: No, I didn't even know about it. I was living in Mexico. I was a kid. My parents didn't like rock music, so I didn't know.
0: What got your interest in Presley and the others?
1: I was never a Presley fan at all.
0: Really?
1: I was always I was a Beatles guy most of my life. As I grew older, I appreciated his music and so forth. But honestly, this book came because I was channeled. A voice in my head came around 2022 after an ayahuasca ceremony and some synchronicities. And the voice said, my story hasn't been fully told, and it's your job. And I was like, Elvis, I don't even like you. I'm a Beatles guy. And he said, well, you're perfect because you have no bias. And it took me 3 months to write it.
0: Well, it's a well-done document of the legacy of Elvis Presley. What do you think of what happened? There's been so many rumors. They said they found him dead in his bathroom, that he might have had too many drugs in his system. What do you think happened to him, Miguel?
1: I personally, my book deals with both the conspiracy, possible assassination and all that. But I personally take and include it in the book. I think he knew he was going to die. As I write in the book, he was a very powerful mystic. He was a seeker. And he knew that his time was coming. And he definitely dropped a lot of hints to people. And his death was basically a sort of a shamanistic ritual, and I break down the symbolism and everything else. I don't know if you want me to go into detail into that.
0: Yeah, we'll get into it tonight. You know, he was only 42 years old. Did he not think of himself as healthy?
1: Well, he always had health problems all through his life, even when he was younger. So he was always struggling, as I argue in the book. Elvis was the classic wounded healer that Paul Levy talks about and others. An individual who grew up and was broken, and like shamans in many cultures who choose the broken people, somebody who's had a near-death experience or trauma, their channels of communication open, but also their amazing empathy opens too. But these shamans who serve the tribe are naturally broken, and they tend to be very sickly, and they tend to eventually become drug addicts because that's what sustains their ability to serve the tribe. But because of their wounds, they are able to heal others, they have an amazing empathy, and they often believe that if I get healed, I will lose my powers to serve the community. And we know the type, right? George, Sylvia Plath, Jim Morrison. You know, we know the wounded healer. They help us know ourselves. They help us heal our souls, but they can't do it to themselves. And they just become self-destructive. And Elvis was very self-destructive for various reasons. He had a lot of trauma. He was certainly a wounded healer.
0: I've seen some YouTube scenes of him singing on stage in Vegas, Miguel, and he was just wiped out. He was forgetting words. He was mumbling. It was really sad.
1: Yeah, he was a workaholic, and he was very tired, and he was on a lot of different types of drugs. And eventually it would catch up to him, especially when he was on tour. But there were times when he was not touring, even right before his death, George, he was very cogent. He was riding his Harley the day before his death. He played racquetball with friends. He was exercising and so forth. That doesn't look like a drug addict to you, does it? I think a lot of it had to do with just his breakneck schedule.
0: Why, after he died, Miguel, did they come up with this story that he was hiding somewhere, that he faked his death. It was all over the country. How come?
1: I think that's natural. When you have a figure that is almost mythical, a figure that really represents the zeitgeist of a people and the culture, it's very, and that person leaves very suddenly, it's very hard to accept their death. And we see it all over the place. I mean, from Michael Jackson to King Arthur to Jesus Christ, and Elvis had reached these sort of almost demigod levels. So people were just not going to accept it because, again, it was so sudden. There was a lot of confusion with his death. There was a lot of unanswered questions. So the legends came out, the mythology came out, although I would say that the case for him being killed is a good argument. We will not know probably until 2027. Vernon, his father, sealed his autopsy report for 20 years, and it won't be released till 2027. Although Vernon himself said he thought Elvis was killed, so did his cousin, Donna Presley.
0: If he was killed, why?
1: Well, that's, good question. Why would somebody want Elvis dead? Probably because maybe he was worth more dead than alive. Especially to certain people in the mob industry, the record industry, and so forth. It is no secret that right before he passed, he really wanted to turn around his career. He wanted to kind of wipe the slate clean. So that would include getting rid of his manager, Colonel Tom Parker. There were rumors he was going to get rid of a lot of people in his Memphis Mafia, the Inner Circle, and so forth. There was also rumblings that he was going to change a lot of his documents and will, give more power to his daughter, and give less power to Priscilla. So needless to say that there are reasons that it might have been a good time to get rid of Elvis, if you know what I mean. That would be the motivation. And of course, you know, again, Elvis did rub shoulders with mobsters, being in the record industry, Hollywood and Vegas. Tom Parker was a terrible gambler who some say owed like $30 million to the mob. And of course, other people, again, depended on Elvis and his money, including Priscilla and others. So perhaps they, you know, hypothetically, they would have said, you know, if he goes, we can still have his music and we can still have Graceland.
0: And I've always heard that Tom Parker, the manager, took like 50% of Elvis's earnings. Is that true?
1: No, I think that's more of a myth. He took 50% of merchandise. So basically, but his contract, his music contract, was the typical music contract he had. I think he took 20% or something like that. So, but he still made, you know, he still made, Elvis made billions of dollars. Parker made hundreds of millions of dollars, and he still ended up broke.
0: How did Elvis get involved in the occult?
1: Elvis was always a seeker and a mystic. That was something that he was almost born with because he was born in such poverty. When he was born, his twin brother, Jesse, came out stillborn. And all these things happened that made him really question what life was. He was curious about the big questions of life because of all these things that happened. Why did I grow up poor? Why did I suddenly become rich? Why did my brother die? And so forth. So he was always seeking. At the same time, George, he was a natural mystic. At a young age, he could leave his body. He could astral travel. He had sort of psychic abilities that he inherited from his mother. Of course, being in the South, being Pentecostal, his mother told him, you know, we keep this as a secret. I think she might have had some sort of witch blood or mystic blood, and Elvis inherited, which made him a natural born mystic and very curious. And eventually he expanded later on in life to really jump into the occult and alternative science.
0: We'll come back in a moment with Miguel Connor, author of the book, The Occult Elvis, in just a moment on Coast to Coast AM.
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0: Strait of Hormuz remains blocked.
1: What happens there?
2: And will not be reopened until Iran's conditions are accepted.
1: Doesn't stay there.
2: Trump posted yesterday, the USA has total control over the Strait of Hormuz. Still less than 10% of the average number of pre-war vessels are passing through the strait.
1: On top of it.
0: So the gas pump, a 4-cent jump up today.
1: All day.
0: Ninth grader hospitalized after being shot. Two U.S. soldiers are dead.
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1: We're talking about the occult Elvis, the life of Elvis with Miguel Connor. We'll take calls with Miguel next hour here on Coast to Coast. 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
3: 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I'm Sean Loomer, and I've been working in the healthy lifestyle space for almost 25 years. 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

0: Welcome back, George Norrie, along with Miguel Connor. Miguel, how were his movies received? Was he doing well at the box office?
1: Well, critically, obviously not, as anybody who's seen an Elvis film. But he was, at the time in the 60s, one of the highest paid Hollywood actors, making millions of dollars. So his movies were very profitable. People really went to see him. But again, they weren't the roles that he wanted. I know there are certain movies like Flaming Star and Kid Creole where you see a good actor, the potential of a good actor. Even Quentin Tarantino said he had talent. But, you know, America wanted entertainment, and they wanted Elvis to be the goofy music guy that we got in the 60s.
0: Wasn't he close with Richard Nixon at the time, the president and the CIA?
1: I don't know about close. There was a time when Elvis was upset. It's probably one of the strangest stories you'll ever hear. He got in a fight with Vernon and Priscilla because he was spending money like crazy. And he just left Graceland and he just disappeared. And somehow he got on a commercial flight, flew around the country, and then showed up at the White House just out of the blue and told the person at the gate, "Hey, well, my name's Elvis and I want to talk to the president." And needless to say, even the president of the United States wasn't going to say no to the king. He's the king of America, right? So Nixon invited him. They met him, and Elvis was it was a time when Elvis was getting worried about street drugs and the Vietnam War, and he felt the country was eroding. So he sort of told President Nixon, "Let me offer you my services. I'll hunt down communists if you want." He wanted a badge, a DEA badge, so he could work undercover. Of course, Nixon didn't give it to him. Later, he did get an honorary badge. Now, it's one of the weirdest stories, but Priscilla always says the real reason that Elvis did this was because if he had a DEA badge, then he could travel the world and take guns and drugs, because that's the only time you can come in and out of the country if you're a DEA agent. And with that badge, Elvis would finally be able to do what he wanted to do, was tour the world, which he never did. But again, there were two things that Elvis always carried, was guns and drugs. In fact, when he met Nixon, they forgot, when they frisked him, they forgot one of his guns, and Elvis just pulled out the gun in front of the president in the Oval Office. So it's a bizarre story. But yeah, Elvis was always wanted to be connected with law enforcement. He always had this thing about wanting to be an agent. I think it's because he grew up so poor and so much chaos, and he was so abused. He wanted to be in control as much as possible.
0: He was very close with his mother, wasn't he?
1: Very much, to the point it was abusive, I would say. I think he suffered from what they call lethal enmeshment, because when Jesse, his twin, died, which was terrible, his mother became very possessive of Elvis and didn't give him any room to grow, or, you know, used to beat him if he even came like a few minutes late from school and so forth. But it became a very unhealthy relationship, almost a Oedipus type of relationship. And I think that did a lot of damage to Elvis' psyche, and it did a lot of damage to his ability to have normal relationships with other women. And then when Gladys died early in her 40s, it was really a blow that left a permanent scar in Elvis. I mean, right after his mother died, he went to the army, and he just went for Priscilla. It's almost like the first person that looked like his mother, that reminded him of his mother, was the first person he fell for, even though she happened to be 14.
0: It was on the Ed Sullivan Show that he introduced Elvis to America, and they would always talk about videotaping him, taping him with his from the waist up so they wouldn't see him gyrating, right?
1: Yeah. And that was completely natural. Elvis never tried to do it. It was something that he was always a very nervous person. You got to remember, Elvis was an introvert. Given his druthers, he'd rather just be alone, reading, meditating and all that. But when he got very nervous, this sort of energy would overcome him and he would just start shaking his hips and shaking his legs. And it became obviously a hallmark of his persona.
0: In his earlier career, he seemed very nervous in front of a crowd. He would always start by saying, ladies and gentlemen, and he always seemed awkward, didn't he?
1: Yeah, he was an introvert at heart. He loved the audience. He loved connecting with people. He loved singing, but again, he was actually a very shy person. He probably stuttered when he was younger. He probably chain smoked because he was always so nervous, but eventually he was able to overcome these things and just accept himself as, the most famous person in the world.
0: How deeply was he involved in the occult, as you write?
1: Very, very deeply. You were talking about Hollywood. When Elvis got to Hollywood, he'd reached the summit, right? He was the king of rock and roll. He was the apex predator. To this day, no male solo singer has reached his height.
0: Right. He owned Las Vegas, didn't he?
1: That would be later. This is Hollywood Elvis in the early 60s. But he was still one of the most bankable Hollywood stars in the world. So he had everything. And he had Priscilla. And guess what? Like many celebrities, he felt completely empty, depressed. He hated his life. He thought money would and all the adulation would solve a lot of his trauma and problems. But no. He still didn't have the questions he wanted in life. Why am I here? What's the nature of God? What's after the other side? So as the saying says, when the student is ready, the master appears. He met Larry Geller, who would become his hairdresser, who was a big occultist. And Larry opened the doors to theosophy, astrology, Manly P. Hall, Gnosticism, Kabbalah, Taoism. And Elvis was off to the races. He studied all of these traditions, became very versed. He eventually joined the Yogananda ashram and worked under his successor, Dayamata. And that would be his life, or until he died. He was an occultist, not just an occultist, George, but he was a magician. He was, like I said, he could astral travel, manipulate the weather, read minds. He had powers of prophecy. He was just an incredible individual mystic that has been pretty much overlooked because people still cling to him, sort of Southern good old boy, conservative Christian. But that's not the real Elvis. He was on a level that few mystics have reached.
0: And he liked to surround himself with his friends and staff, didn't he?
1: Yeah, to an extent. I mean, it's not like he had much of a choice. He was so famous. He needed bodyguards. He needed publicists and all that. But he was a loyal person. His bodyguards, friends, people who gave jobs were always people that he met in the army, that he grew up in Memphis, that were poor. So, yeah, he was always surrounded, and privacy was not something that Elvis enjoyed very often. Again, as an introvert, it was sometimes very painful for him because he liked to sometimes be alone. One of his favorite rituals, George, later on, he would sit there with a candle alone in his room and he could will himself to go back in time into his mother's womb and perhaps even farther. Elvis believed in reincarnation and he thought through meditation, he could sometimes recall other lives.
0: Well, when Presley was doing his thing, why did they keep it such a secret about the occult?
1: I don't think they kept it secret because he drove everybody crazy with it. I mean, you can read the bio of Priscilla, his People of the Memphis Mafia. You can read all these mainstream bios that have sold millions of copies. And there's no secret. You know, Ginger Alden will talk about Elvis creating force fields and them doing sex magic and manipulating the clouds. Priscilla will talk about how he could heal arthritis and his grandmother's arthritis and her headache. It's all there, but it's all scattered. And I think with Elvis, people are just, they see what they want to see. They just want the sensationalism, the music, the drugs, the sex. And through all that and all these books, you find, you know, his spirituality. And it was my job to sort of collate all of this. And again, I don't go to YouTube or anything like that. All my information is from these mainstream biographies that shows that he was a mystic. And again, he didn't promote it, but he didn't hide it. He would have meditation circles at Graceland. He would love to talk to people about Khalil Gibran and the Prophet. He would try to meditate with women. Sometimes women wanted to jump his bones, George. And he would say, no, why don't we meditate and see if we can transcend this world and do some, you know, Greek prayers or some Taoist prayers and so forth. So, he didn't hide it, but again, he didn't promote it.
0: His daughter died at a young age of 54, almost similarly with what he might have passed on from, right?
1: Yeah. Unfortunately, I mean, I do agree with Priscilla. Because Elvis had a second side, like his mother Gladys, who also had a darkness about her. Maybe they were bipolar. Maybe they had some sort of depression again, the wounded healer. Priscilla always said there was a demon that was transferred through the lineage. And everybody in the Presley family had it. So unfortunately, Lisa Marie seems to have had it too, either the sort of self-destructive darkness that mystics often have. Or again, we go back to the wounded healer. These gifts from the gods, they take their weight and they take their pound of flesh from you.
0: How difficult was it to get the information on Elvis through the book?
1: It was very easy, actually, because, again, I just went through all the biographies and I simply read them and I just started taking out the mystical parts, the UFO encounter parts, what he was interested in studying and so forth. I mean, you can go to Graceland right now, and if you go to his library, they'll show his library, you will see a lot of books on theosophy, on Buddhism. I mean, it's, again, it's no secret that what he was into.
0: Was he into, did the Beatles know much about Elvis? They got to know each other toward the end, didn't they?
1: To an extent. Obviously, the Beatles were hugely influenced by Elvis. John Lennon famously said before Elvis, there was nothing, because Elvis basically created almost an entire culture by his presence. But they did meet towards in the mid to late 60s, and it was a bit awkward because the Beatles were sort of shocked, they were stoned, Elvis was kind of bored, and they sort of met, and it's unfortunate because Larry Geller, who was Elvis's spiritual teacher, and George Harrison went outside and to smoke a joint, and they got into this big discussion about Hinduism. That would have been what Elvis would have wanted to do, because he preferred to talk metaphysics than to talk about music and other stuff. So that was their meeting. Later on, I know Elvis denounced John Lennon as being a communist and so forth. However, when John Lennon was having trouble with the government, Lennon called him and Elvis sort of helped him out so he wouldn't get kicked out.
0: That is unbelievable. Unbelievable indeed. Where do you get your book, The Occult Elvis?
1: Oh, you can get it anywhere, usually any bookstore, Amazon, the usual suspects.
0: And you're doing David Bowie now too, huh?
1: Yeah. As soon as I was done with Elvis, I told myself I never want to write another biography. I've never written one. And another voice came in my head and said, you forgot about Elvis 2.0. And I'm like, who the hell is Elvis 2.0? And yes, the voice was David Bowie. He really is an extension of Elvis, and his story is just as fascinating. It's no secret David Bowie was into the occult and mysticism, but people don't understand how deep the rabbit hole goes with him. He was also full-blown mystic, magician, prophet, and just a fascinating individual.
0: Does the voice of Elvis still come to you?
1: No, not as much, no. Not at all.
0: Is he happy with the book?
1: I don't think so. I think he's mad at me, George.
0: Really?
1: Yeah, last year when on his death day on the 16th, I had a throat infection that day and I couldn't talk. So I think he was punishing me for something. So I don't know what I did wrong. Maybe, I don't know. So maybe because I was writing the David Bowie book, I don't know. But I really tried to be a good servant, or he was my muse. I think he's one of the most remarkable, beautiful, mystical people in all of history. One of the great souls, truly the representation of what is good and what is bad in the American dream. Like I say, I call him America's magician. He is the shaman of this country, and just an amazing individual.
0: There was a time he was very heavy. He was gaining a lot of weight. But then when he tried his comeback, he lost that and started looking pretty good again, didn't he?
1: Yeah, he could do that. He would. He had gut problems. Even when you look at him in the 50s, if you look at some pictures that people aren't noticing, like they kind of hidden, like Elvis smoking a cigarette. But there are pictures even when he's in his 20s with a really big gut. So he did have some problems with his intestines. He always had that. But he also, you know, he also had a voracious appetite and so forth. But he, when push came to shove, and I think he would have done it also in 77, he would go himself and, you know, be disciplined, work out, and he could lose weight pretty fast.
0: Miguel's website is linked up at coasttocoastam.com. The book we're talking about is called The Occult Elvis. We're going to take calls with Miguel next hour here on Coast to Coast about Elvis Presley. 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
6: A hearing for an accused killer. I'm Chris DeMeo, Fox News. Luigi Mangione, the man accused of killing UnitedHealthcare CEO Brian Thompson, is set to appear at an emergency hearing on Friday. Fox's Chanley Painter has the latest.
7: Luigi Mangione is facing two federal stalking charges resulting in the death of UnitedHealthcare CEO Brian Thompson in December 2024. And the Justice Department is seeking the maximum penalty of life in prison without parole. So in other words, Mangione could choose to plead guilty without anything promised in return. Now the question is why? Strategically for Mangione, pleading guilty to federal charges could also short-circuit the state murder case against him, which is scheduled to start on September 8th, because while the U.S. Constitution allows for separate state and federal prosecution, New York's stricter double jeopardy law could block the state from putting Mangione on trial if he's already federally convicted for the same criminal conduct.
6: Mangione could face life in prison if convicted. Well, the 2026 Field of Dreams game taking place on Thursday night.
8: After a four-year hiatus, baseball returned to Iowa as the Phillies took on the Twins in the third MLB Field of Dreams game, and the balls kept flying into the cornfields beyond the outfield fence, and it all started with the first batter of the game.
9: Schwarber with a shot out to the corner in right. Keisha back, and it's gone! What a way to open the ball game!
8: The call on Netflix. Philly slugger Kyle Schwarber with a solo shot. He hit two home runs in this game to bring his total to a major league leading 37 on the year. Four home runs were hit in this one, three by Philadelphia as they win it 7-1. Tony Genualdo, Fox News.
6: Three executions are carried out on the same day in the U.S. on Thursday. They happened in Tennessee, Alabama, and Oklahoma. That's the first time it's happened in 16 years. 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
15: It just keeps on coming. I'm Jarrett Lewis. Here's what's trending this hour. The rain isn't over yet. Ryan Hedrick reports on when more of it is expected over the next few days.
17: Record rainfall continues to impact communities north and east of Indianapolis. Forecasters say areas including Cambridge City and Muncie could see more rain over the next 24 to 48 hours, worsening flooding concerns.
18: As we get into Saturday, can't rule out some additional rainfall, but there gets to be more uncertainty as to exactly where that's going to line up across Indiana.
17: Aaron Updike, National Weather Service, Indianapolis, says larger rivers can take much longer to recede, with some potentially taking up to a week to return to normal levels. Ryan Hedrick, 93 WIBC Mobile News.
15: An IMPD officer suspended without pay after improperly using Flock license plate readers. Chief Tanya Terry has recommended that the officer be fired.
19: This particular officer accessed this system hundreds of times for no legitimate law enforcement purpose.
15: Speaking to Fox 59, Terry said no criminal charges have been filed against the officer. She supports stronger safeguards, but does not believe the cameras should be removed. And Pacers star Tyrese Haliburton says he is fully healthy.
20: I saw a report that was like, sources tell me Tyrese will be healthy. I am the source. I can tell you I am healthy right now. So I feel great. I'm doing everything, playing pickup pretty regularly at this point. So I feel great. I will be ready for the season.
15: It was announced this week that the Pacers will be playing an NBA preseason game against the Minnesota Timberwolves at Iowa State University. Haliburton played for the Cyclones. I'm Jarrett Lewis, on the level, on the go, and on WIBC.com. 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
21: Additional storms are likely overnight. Not likely to be severe, but potential is there for flash flooding well into early Friday morning. Temperature holds at 73 overnight. We could be near 90 degrees this weekend. The storm chances continue. I'm Chief Meteorologist Brian Wilkes for 93 WIBC.
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2: We'll take your calls this hour with Miguel Connor as we talk about the life of Elvis Presley. The Occult Elvis is the name of the book. And we'll take your calls when we come back on Coast to Coast AM. 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
1: And welcome back, George Norrie, along with Miguel Connor, as we talk about the occult Elvis. What part of the book, The Occult Elvis, Miguel, do you like the best?
2: Ooh, that's a good one, isn't it? That's a really good one. I like to, obviously, somebody's into Gnosticism. I like when I try to translate Elvis's life through a Jungian lens, connect him to archetypes, figure out his addiction from how Jung saw it as a sort of embracing of dark archetypes and tying him to the trickster archetype and finding out about his shadow and all that and his trauma. So that's a part that I personally like.
1: Would you say that Elvis was a deep person?
2: Extremely deep, and that's something people said around him. Again, even when he was in Vegas, he always had workers carry about 100 books, philosophical and the occult, with them. That, you know, besides entertaining people, spirituality was his big passion in life. He loved talking about it. People will tell you that he had a very almost scholarly grasp on these topics. He could tie things together, like he was able to tie ufology with Ezekiel's wheels, and this is in the early 60s, and so forth. So he was his quest was really to try to understand God and the spiritual world. So yeah, he was a extremely deep, intelligent, and sensitive individual.
1: And other than his performances on stage and in the movies, he really didn't do much, did he? He didn't go out much.
2: No, he didn't. I mean, most of his life was at Graceland. Obviously, he would vacation in places like Colorado, Hawaii, and so forth. But no, he never really left the United States. Again, Elvis was very much an introvert. People would say Memphis Mafia, Priscilla. He was the kind of individual that could just go in his backyard and stare at the stars for hours and lose himself in thought and experience and so forth. Sure, he enjoyed playing flag football and riding his bike and all that whenever he could. But given his druthers, he was very much, again, he was almost a savant mystic who was just fine inside his own head.
1: Tell us about the stories about the extraterrestrial encounters.
2: Ooh, there are actually quite a few, George. We can start when he was born. The big story, like I argue in my book, everything Elvis did was fated from the beginning, and I connect it from his birth to his death. When he was born, his father, Vernon, went outside to have a cigarette. It was, again, Gladys was having they had to have the child in the house. This is a Great Depression in the South. There probably wasn't a midwife. Family had to be there to help. And Vernon was outside having a cigarette, and this blue alien light appeared over the house. And it suddenly everything froze. The sound of coyotes in the wind froze. Temperatures dropped, and Vernon freaked out. And he went in, and I had a sort of a memory wipe, probably because Jesse had died. But this sort of blue, and you wonder, was Elvis dropped from another dimension? Because this blue light and this blue theme and this UFO vibe followed him all his life. He had three UFO encounters. He had one in Graceland, one in the desert in Arizona, and then what was the other one? Oh, one in his Bel Air mansion in California. And he had all the three types. You know, he saw the flying saucer in Graceland. His father was there, others were there. When I give evidence, there's always witnesses. The other one in Arizona was sort of the lights flashing through the sky and moving around. And then the one in Bel Air, which his bodyguards were present, was sort of the eerie ghostly light that covers the area and moves around like some sort of a milky ghostly being.

0: So those were his three UFO encounters, but he was very much into ufology. He read the books like Von Daniken's Chariot of the Gods. He always would speculate that the extraterrestrials are stopping humans from destroying himself. He speculated many times after his father told him about the blue light that maybe he really was dropped here as an alien from another world or some sort of a parallel dimension. So he would have been very much at home with Coast to Coast, George. He would have been a very good guest to you.
1: I think so. And we knew Eric Von Daniken real well before he passed. I would have loved to have gotten those two together. That would have been quite a meeting, huh?
0: Could have just sat back and just had a great time.
1: Let's take some calls. Let's go to Walter, truck driving in Pennsylvania, to get us started east of the Rockies. Hello, Walter.
2: Hey, George. How you doing?
1: Okay, buddy. Thank you.
2: Good. Yeah, hey, Miguel, how you, because I drive truck, and I stopped down at Graceland several times to check it out, check out Graceland, and I noticed he had a picture with him and some FBI agents, and I thought maybe he wanted to become an FBI agent at one time, and also wondered because, you know, later on in life, as he started to, you know, get disfigured, like, you know, because of age, I thought maybe he probably might have thought about faking his death or something.
0: No, I don't think he was. I don't think he would have faked his death. And I have only one argument. Yes, God was important to Elvis. His fans was important, but the most important thing in his life was his family. That would be Vernon and Lisa Marie. I don't see a universe where Elvis would leave Lisa Marie. He wouldn't do it. He would have rather died. It's just there's no way he would do it because. Family, he was raised that you love your family and you're loyal to your family. So unless he somehow found a way to live inside in secret in Graceland, I don't see him faking his death, leaving his daughter and his father and the rest of his family. That's not Elvis.
1: He would have been distraught when she passed away if he were still alive.
0: Right.
1: Oh, my
0: God. Yeah. He would have come out of the woodwork. First time
1: caller.
0: Lisa Marie was everything to him.
1: Michael's with us in High Ridge, Missouri. Go ahead, Michael.
3: Hey, George, you're the best.
1: Thank you, sir.
3: Hey, Miguel, I'm not familiar with your work, but I'm hoping you can explain a theory of suspicious death that would work with the amount of drugs that have been proven to be provided to Elvis, especially the night that he died, especially with Dr. Nick and others. I'd love to know the most likely theory that you can explain that would work. With the understanding that that is a fact, that he did took an obscene amount of prescription drugs.
1: He had a lot of drugs in his system.
0: He always did. Although Vernon did an independent autopsy or toxicology in Utah, and again, he came up with some different conclusions, which we'll find in 2027. And there are conflicting medical reports. One said that he was not close to having a heart attack. The other one was that, again, even with all the drugs in his system, that wouldn't have killed him. The only thing that's very suspicious is that he had a lot of codeine in his system. And since his army days, Elvis was very allergic, I think, to codeine. So people wonder, he wouldn't take it. If he even had a little bit, he would have gone into shock. So that right there is what's very suspicious. Like, if somebody wanted to get rid of Elvis, that's what they would have given it to him. If they did, it would have been an inside job, probably one of his bodyguards, because Graceland was very well guarded and so forth. So that's the one that gives me pause, if you know what I mean.
1: The pathologist Michael Baden said that Elvis had an enlarged heart for a very long time. Did you know that?
0: Yes. But again, some of the conclusions of other medics say that he was nowhere near having in danger of having a heart attack. So that's again, there are conflicting reports, unfortunately, because of all the chaos and everything that happened.
1: In your opinion, am I giving away the book if we push you to find out how he died?
0: No, I can give it. I have no problem with that. Again, you'll have to read the book because I start from the beginning, the blue alien light, and how everything seems to be faded, and he knew about it because he had contact with beings from other dimensions, including his dead brother. And he had prophetic visions. But towards the end of his life, he started making strange pronouncements. For example, one day his stepbrother, David Stanley, came. He called David Stanley to his room 2 days before he died, and he said, you know, David, I love you, but in a couple of days, I'm going to be on a different plane. And David said, yeah, you got to take a plane to Portland. It's your next concert. And Elvis sort of, he looked very sad, like, you're not getting it. And he simply gave him a hug, like almost a goodbye hug. He was doing things. He was really working on his will, changing a lot of documents. And he told his spiritual advisor, Larry Geller, things are not going to work out like people think they are. Angels can fly because they don't take themselves so lightly. And Geller thought, oh my God, he thinks he, you know, this is it. And he would do strange things, like he would drive down to Tupelo and look under his old house for marbles when he was a child. And he kept saying, you have to visit where you were born. Very strange comment. So his little hints here and there made it seem like he knew that his time was up. And as I argue in the book, his death was very much a shamanistic funeral ritual. I mean, again, that day he wore blue. I mean, through blue and aliens and UFOs are so connected. Even Whitley Strieber talks about the visitors leaving a blue trail. And yeah, when you look at ufology, blue is all over the place. But, and blue was the light that Elvis used when he was healing people or when he was having a trance. But he, you know, he wore blue pajamas. He sang the Blue Eyes Crying in the Rain. He wore his ankh. He did all these things that seemed almost like a ritual. And then when he was found dead, he had, his book was the scientific evidence for the face of Jesus. Like, he knew he was going to meet Jesus. The last thing you would see in this world was Jesus. You look at the symbolism. He died on the throne because he was the king. He died in Memphis, which is Egyptian for the land between, or the middle of two lands. He died at age 42. 42 is very much in Egyptian lore. Is when you die, you go down to Osiris, and he gives you 42 negative sins, and that's 42 things that you haven't done, sins that you haven't committed. So all these things, again, the Ankh and all that, I put it together very much as sort of a ritual. He manipulated the weather that day. I mean, it seemed like a ritual, and it should be mentioned, yeah, Elvis was obsessed with ancient Egyptian magic. That was one of his passions. So I see it as he knew he was going to die. He told people, and he knew he had to do one ritual before he ascended to his next incarnation, if you would.
1: Let's go to Brad, truck driving in Pennsylvania. Thanks, Brad. Go ahead.
4: Yeah, hi, George, and Miguel. How are you doing?
1: Hi.
0: Good.
4: I mean, I worship this guy, man. I mean, after Jesus Christ, this is the one guy I want to see. Okay, when I die. Okay.
0: Amen.
4: I used to drive taxi before I used to drive truck. And this couple in sitting in taxi with Bad Mountain Elvis that day, he was not faithful to Priscilla. And I kicked this couple out of my taxi. Okay. But that's how hardcore Elvis Presley fans are. Okay. Now, I want you to tell people how great this guy was and how he used to give his Cadillacs and all the other things that he used to give away. And like you said, he saw his mother in Priscilla, because Priscilla was blonde, and he always made Priscilla dye her hair so she would look like his mother.
0: Right.
4: Thank you so much. Thank you so much.
1: All right. Thank you, Brad. Appreciate it. There's somebody there who thinks the world of Elvis Presley, Miguel.
0: Oh, yeah, and he's right. Elvis, anybody who looked like his mom or reminded him of his mom, he went gaga. That's why when he saw a picture of H.P. Blavatsky, he said, oh my God, she reminds me of my mom. He started studying theosophy like there was no tomorrow. That was his weakness, was mama. But no, he was one of the most charitable, kind human beings in the world. He would, you know, a limo driver would take him somewhere, and he says, "Oh, do you work for a company?" And the guy, limo driver, said, "Yeah, I work for this company." And Elvis said, "Well, I like the way you drive. Here's a check. You own this limo now. Now you own your own company." He would give money to people to buy houses, give away cars. There's stories where he saw that there was some lady who didn't have legs in Memphis, and she had to go around in like a box with wheels. He went and bought her like the most expensive wheelchair and took it personally to her. He was going to go one time into concert, and he heard his father said that some girl had written a letter that she was dying of cancer and wanted to meet him. He canceled his plans and went to the hospital to spend the last days with this poor girl over and over. I mean, he would see somebody who was handicapped on the street. He would give him a job, you know, in the mailroom. Is just his one of the most giving people. Even as a child, dirt broke in Memphis, no money. Sometimes they didn't even have money to eat at night. His parents finally saved up to give him a bicycle at 6 years old. That same day, Elvis gave the bicycle to one of his friends. I mean, he had a heart that was just beautiful. It's incredible what he gave to people all the time.
1: Did he get that kind of recognition when he was doing his thing?
0: Oh, yeah, very much. He was known as somebody who was always giving, always taking care of people, sometimes too much. He was very much a philanthropist. I mean, he was writing checks to synagogues, police departments, churches. You know, he didn't care. I mean, that's the conflict he had, because I think when you look at how much money Elvis made, he made money, billions of dollars in today's money. And a huge point of it, he just gave it away. Just didn't care. I mean, because for him, money was just a gift. It was an illusion. He grew up poor. He knew he could make money anytime. So he was never too worried about money. He was more worried about the love of his fans than anything else.
1: Let's go to Jeff in North Dakota. Hi, Jeff. Go ahead.
5: Hi, George. Hi, Miguel. And I just want to share with you that I was an Elvis impersonator in Southern California. I was number one Elvis impersonator. 15 years there, and I sang for 20 years.
1: Oh, good for you.
5: Met a lot of people who knew him, and I have evidence that he's still alive, because I met him in 1990. Elvis was in the movie Home Alone. He had brown hair and a beard,
0: right.
5: And he did a quirk when he sang. He turned in his head in that, being that character actor in that, and I met him 2 years later. Okay, I just want to say, are you sincere when you say I love you?
1: talk about the rumors, Miguel, of him being alive. Now, he supposedly died in 1977, right?
0: Yeah, I think he left the building called Planet Earth. Although somebody as advanced as a soul can come back in some sort of vibration. So he does come back when he wants to. He has appeared in many places, and he will continue to do so. Just like, I don't know, Bigfoot, Jesus, King Arthur. I mean, there are beings who have this ability because they're so advanced, they're so beloved by millions of people. Elvis is as famous as he was that, yes, he'll make appearances. He made appearance in my head. Remember, he told me to write this book, and I know he's not talking to me now, but he was very clear when I would talk to him.
1: We're going to come back and take final calls with our special guest, Miguel Connor, as we talk about the occult Elvis right here on Coast to Coast AM.
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2: We'll be back with Miguel Connor and take final calls with him as we talk about the occult Elvis. Great story indeed. Next hour, Amy Robinson joins us to talk about your Akashic Records right here on Coast to Coast AM. Have you signed up yet to become a Coast Insider? 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
4: 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I'm a Coast to Coast Insider, and I'll tell you what. 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

0: And welcome back, George Norrie, along with our special guest, Miguel Connor. That bumper song you just heard, Heartbreak Hotel, was released 70 years ago and became a number one hit in the U.S. within a year. He had a lot of number one hits, didn't he, Miguel?
1: Yes, he did. And most people don't know it's a very, very dark song. It's about somebody who has his heart broken and he is going to his hotel to end things. So there is even a darkness how Elvis started his career.
0: Did Elvis write a lot of his music?
1: No, none of it, really. Elvis had this amazing ability to pick songs and get deep into the essence, into the soul, the energy of a song, and make it his own. But you have to remember, George, he was raised in a world where everything was separated. This is before Bob Dylan or the Beatles. He lived in an era where you had the songwriter, you had the singer, everything was separated, and that's what he was used to. But he could make any song his own and tap into the pure, almost spiritual essence of a song like nobody I've seen in the world in history.
0: And he really got rolling when he was 19. And a lot of his influence was from African-American singing, was it not?
1: It was indeed. He himself said he was inspired because he said their music showed their pain of being in this diaspora, of being in this prison, of longing for home, of longing for the spirits. So he thought black music really had a religious power to it that he loved. He loved black gospel. In fact, he used to go to black gospel churches and he would be the one who would be segregated in the back. But he didn't care because he loved that type of music. And he found that that was really the essence of music. I mean, to him, music was spirituality.
0: Let's go back to the calls west of the Rockies. Iasius is with us in Maui in Hawaii. You've got a hurricane heading its way to the Big Island. You okay, Iasius?
2: Well, I'm on Maui, so we haven't got hit for the hurricane for over 100 years. But anyways, he keeps answering my questions. My question is more about the timeline. I believe Elvis started like gospel music, and then he went to O-Town, and then rock and roll. Am I wrong?
1: Yeah, that was it. Although, I mean, people used to say whenever the Pentecostals would be gripped by the Holy Spirit and they would start dancing and shaking out in the aisles, which is what he grew up, they used to call it rock and rolling. So we have to understand, as I argue in the book, that rock music really was sort of a spiritual movement. I mean, you look at people like Little Richard or Johnny Cash. These guys were, and Elvis, these guys were ministers first. They were part of the Pentecostal vibe. And people, first rock critics would go to these shows, these first rock shows with Elvis and Little Richard and all these guys. And they were like, this is like a holy tent revival because it was that sort of ecstasy and being gripped by a power and all that. And I know the lyrics were goofy, but that's normal in the blues and in other types of music. But as I argue, rock music really was a sort of a spirituality that gave us a buffer once the great materialistic American empire rose after World War II. Elvis was the buffer telling us, hey, look inward, look to God, look to yourselves, you know, don't let, you know, your emotions still matter in this sort of mechanistic world of nuclear bombs and satellites. So it's almost, yeah. You could say rock music was definitely a fusion of blues and gospel music, and it was always meant to be a spiritual music that tapped from the black plight, if you would.
0: Was Chuck Berry an influence in Elvis's career?
1: No, I think they came out around the same time. Most of his big influences was like Sister Loretta and a lot of the black gospel musicians that he really liked. And he liked a lot of the country music and all that. But I think they're about the same time.
0: Next up, Stan in South Dakota is with us. Hey, Stan, go ahead.
3: Yeah, thanks, George and Miguel. Say, I saw Elvis second to his last performance in Sioux Falls, South Dakota.
1: Oh, so and jealous.
3: He put on a tremendous show, just tremendous. But the thing that I really believe Elvis was a true born-again Christian. And I think he won 3 Grammys for gospel, none for rock and roll, and none for country. So that kind of tells you something.
1: Oh, it does indeed. I would have to agree. His favorite music was gospel. There's no doubt about it. I think with Elvis, as I write in the book, Jesus was always going to be his ride or die God. That was simple. There was no arguing with that. But when Elvis came out, he was very much denounced by many of the Christian churches. Billy Graham was public about him. His own pastor turned on him and said that he'd been gripped by the devil. And that made him, that really hurt Elvis and made him very angry. And he started looking at these churches and saying, you know, these are more like businesses than they are churches. And they've turned on me. And so he started looking for more of Jesus in other places. He started asking questions. Well, where was Jesus when he was in Egypt and the lost years? And he started reading other takes about Jesus. And he sort of came to a more of the kind of cosmic Christ that you might find in the Gospel of John or whatever, the Christ consciousness. But that's the kind of Jesus that Elvis really was looking for. But yeah, Jesus was always his man in his life, that's for sure. But again, he had his own take, and he was burned by his former religions, and he did not like how many of the churches treated the poor and other people.
0: When he was drafted in 1958 by the military, did that help or hurt his career when he came back?
1: That is a good question that's been debated. I think that it's almost like he had to go because he was such a firebomb and it was so intense. And he was on the FBI's list and churches were angry. And the whole culture had pretty much changed because of Elvis. I mean, people don't understand what an atomic bomb he was to the psyche of the Western people. And it was all so intense. I always wondered, maybe it was almost a good thing that he needed to put the brakes on what he was doing, because I wonder if he would have burned out or something bad would have happened. I mean, people were threatening his life and so forth. And again, by then, I mean, it took Elvis, 3 years to become already the king, the most famous solo singer in history. So it was just something that, you know, might have been good.
0: How good was Tom Parker, his manager?
1: I know Tom gets a lot of slack, but I think he was perfect for Elvis because Elvis was famous and Parker took him to the stratosphere. They really worked together because Elvis was, as I compare him, Elvis was kind of like, think of alchemy. You've got Mercury, which was Elvis, chaotic energy and artistry and all that. And then you've got Saturn, which is the binding force that keeps Mercury together in the alchemical experiment, because Parker was all about the numbers and scheduling and all that. So they were really good for each other. And we have to remember that they knew each other they worked together for 20 years. And when things were going well, their relationship was very good and they were very close. When things started going bad with, Parker's gambling and Elvis's relationship and drugs, then yes, there was a lot of tension, but, for 20 years, I would say people disagree with me. I think he was good for Elvis with some mistakes. I think he should have given Elvis more leeway with Hollywood and other decisions. But you also have to remember, his Parker was sort of a mobster himself. You know how the Hollywood and music industry would suck singers dry and throw them aside and bully them. Parker could bully these big record companies and Hollywood studios to give Elvis enough freedom to be, you know, artistically flexible and give him the money he really needed and, you know, open the doors that other managers couldn't have done it. And you see that very much. I mean, Led Zeppelin had Grant. The good bands have very sort of mobster type managers because this industry is full of mobsters and corrupt people. So in that way, Parker was very good for Elvis.
0: Let's go to Michael in Toronto, Canada. Hey, Michael, go ahead.
4: Hi there. It sounds like you took a lot of what I was going to say tonight. For instance, did Elvis write two songs? There Will Be Peace in the Valley, Reach Out to Jesus. So that's the Christian part. And that Billy Graham was convinced that he went to heaven.
1: Oh, well, that's good to hear. Again, Elvis, when he was a teenager, believed in reincarnation. He thought people were reincarnated, and he believed that people had a choice. You could be reincarnated, and you either choose to reincarnate and get closer to God every life, or you choose to reincarnate and choose the material world, and eventually you will go to oblivion. So, but I'm glad Billy Graham said that.
0: And you're right, Miguel. He would have been a great guest on this program.
1: Oh, yeah. He would have been right at home. All the topics you talk about. Again, he was into all these exemplars, from Manly P. Hall to theosophy, Buddhism, Taoism, ufology, alternative psychology. He was that was his passion. That's what he loved to talk about, and he could talk about for hours. And, you know, he would meet people here and there that might be interested. But unfortunately, a lot of people just wanted his money or his body.
0: Ed, Charlotte, North Carolina. Hey, Eddie, go ahead.
5: Hey, George. Before I start, I got a couple of questions, but I tried to get hold of you 3 or 4 months ago about the electricity problem, and they predicted 100 blackouts, and now AI has got all this. We got this crisis, but in the short term, possibly tomorrow morning, Donald Trump has poured over $300 billion into solving it, and is merging a little company into his company, and they have successfully created fusion, which will take care of our grid. They've been looking where to put it, Texas or whatever, and you know, you have a byproduct, which is helium. You don't lose anything. So all we're right. going to solve our whole grid.
0: Let's hope so. Save that for an open line night, all right?
5: Anyway, Elvis also must have picked the right man to do his book, because it sounds phenomenal about your book. I have two quick questions. One, I heard that the mob people, they were having him do these little cheap movies one after the other, and he was fed up with it, and he told him he wasn't going to do it anymore, and that's why they took his life. And that his dad was going around collecting evidence, and they broke into his car and took a file, and they also pulled up in front of his parents' house. They came on the porch, and they fired a warning shot up over their heads on the porch. I was going to see if, and since you mentioned that he did a private autopsy, I thought, maybe is this true that happened? And I heard that, you know, like you say, Priscilla said he could come out on a clear day, clap his hands, and cause clouds and rain to fall.
1: Yeah, he could manipulate the weather. He could make objects move. He was a natural born magician, or whatever you want to call it. I haven't heard of these things. I know, again, Vernon went silent afterwards. He did think Elvis was murdered, but he wanted to keep quiet because, again, the powers that be. I remember Elvis telling Larry Geller, because, yeah, Elvis was like, I want better roles. I want this and that. And he was frustrated. And he said something which was very brilliant. He said, look, Larry, in the old days, in this business, they would just take you out and give you cement shoes and throw you at the bottom of the river. Now these mobsters wear nice suits. They take you to meetings. They take you to lunch. And they'll destroy you, but they'll do it the other way. They'll cancel you. They'll find ways to blackmail you. It's what we have today. We don't need mobsters when we have corporate America, because they're just as evil. And Elvis knew how things were changing, and he knew how to play the game, whether he was in Vegas or Hollywood or the record industry. That's just the way of the world. It's the way it was, and it's the way it is today.
0: Now, Vernon died 2 years after Elvis died. Were they close?
1: They were, yes, they were close. Unfortunately, because of Gladys's, what you might call, lethal enmeshment, Vernon sort of became a third wheel. It's almost like Elvis was Gladys's husband in this relationship, but that's because Vernon was always very much a shy wallflower, just kind of beta male. So, but he loved him very much. And, Vernon was in charge of the money. There is a very heartbreaking story that once Elvis was in the hospital, because again, his health problems, the drugs and all that, he was detoxing. Vernon had a heart attack. And this is in the '70s. They're in the same room and Elvis wanted to reminisce. And Vernon just unloaded and said, "You're the one who killed Mother. You're wow. the one who killed Gladys." And he's like, "Why?" "Because she was so sick, because she never wanted him to be famous and to tour and all that. She didn't want all that money that Elvis won. He wanted to make money to make her happy, but it made her even more unhappy because she didn't care about that." And when Vernon told that to Elvis, he started sobbing and it broke his heart. And I always wonder if he ever recovered.
0: Good point. Miguel, come back again. Miguel Connor, the name of the book is The Occult Elvis. He's got another one coming out called The Occult David Bowie. And we will be back in a moment to talk about your Akashic Records on Coast to Coast AM.
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6: Total control of the Strait. I'm Ted Lindner, Fox News. That's what President Trump says the United States has. Fox's Jonathan Hunt with the latest from Tel Aviv.
7: The U.S. naval blockade is still in full effect. President Trump says, quote, I think we will keep it. Our naval blockade is being called by everyone a wall of steel, and there is nothing Iran can do about it. Iran shoots back. It can do plenty about it and says, quote, the Strait of Hormuz, as before, remains under the full management and control of the Islamic Republic of Iran. No commercial vessel or oil tanker can or will be able to transit the strait safely without the authorization and supervision of Iran's powerful armed forces.
6: Tehran says the strait won't reopen until demands are met. According to a Fox News poll from late July, 66% of registered voters disapprove of the president's job performance on Iran. Luigi Mangione, the man accused of killing UnitedHealthcare CEO Brian Thompson, said to appear in an emergency hearing later this morning. Fox's Chan Lee Painter.
8: Luigi Mangione is facing two federal stalking charges resulting in the death of UnitedHealthcare CEO Brian Thompson in December 2024. And the Justice Department is seeking the maximum penalty of life in prison without parole. So in other words, Mangione could choose to plead guilty without anything promised in return. Now the question is why? Strategically for Mangione, pleading guilty to federal charges could also short-circuit the state murder case against him, which is scheduled to start on September 8th. Because while the U.S. Constitution allows for separate state and federal prosecution, New York's stricter double jeopardy law could block the state from putting Mangione on trial if he's already federally convicted for the same criminal conduct.
6: Mangione could get life in prison if convicted. 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
12: The most they've seen in quite some time. I'm Jarrett Lewis. Here's what's trending this hour. Record rainfall causing widespread flooding across Indiana this week. Forecaster Aaron Updike from the National Weather Service in Indianapolis says the rain isn't done.
13: It's a very devastating heavy rainfall event, and we're expecting more heavy rainfall tonight as well. There's lots of road closures, localized evacuations, expecting rivers to reach major categories, some of them even breaking previous records.
12: On Thursday, Governor Mike Braun declared a statewide disaster emergency as communities across Indiana recover from the severe storms and flooding. The declaration helps the state coordinate local damage reports and begin the process of seeking federal assistance. The Indianapolis FOP and ACLU are calling for stronger safeguards on flock data, while IMPD Chief Tanya Terry supports additional oversight. But she says the cameras have helped solve violent crimes, recover stolen vehicles, and find missing or endangered children.
14: We have hundreds of officers, good investigators, good police officers that are using this technology to keep our community safe every single day.
12: Terry told Fox 59 that an IMPD officer has been suspended without pay for allegations of using flock license plate readers for personal reasons. And a woman from Georgia is arrested in Danville after officers found her hiding meth in her mouth during a traffic stop. Police said Jennifer Dixon was pulled over for crossing the center line. She then showed signs of concealing contraband. Officers discovered plastic bags in her mouth, which she then tried to swallow. She also resisted arrest and bit an officer's finger before the two plastic bags of meth were recovered. I'm Jarrett Lewis, on the level, on the go, and on WIBC.com. The forecast from the American Standard Cooling Weather Center.
15: Additional storms are likely overnight. Not likely to be severe, but potential is there for flash flooding well into early Friday morning. Temperature holds at 73 overnight. We could be near 90 degrees this weekend. The storm chances continue. I'm Chief Meteorologist Brian Wilkes for 93 WIBC.
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1: Up next, Amy Robeson back with us on Coast to Coast. We're going to talk about the Akashic Records and your Akashic Records when we come right back on Coast to Coast AM. C. Crane has what you need to stay ready when severe weather knocks out your power and it's heading toward the Big Island in Hawaii. 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
1: I kept having this strong desire to help people in different ways. And so I finally had the courage to walk away from corporate after 10 years in that career. To explore spirituality to its depths. But it took me a long time to have the courage, because so often you think, what if it doesn't work out?
2: Yeah. And what got you into the spirituality realm in the first place?
1: I didn't want to be here anymore. I was searching for answers, and I was dealing with a lot of childhood trauma, and I forgot who I was. And so I started having spiritual guidance to do hot yoga at the time. And I finally ended up doing it, and it woke me right up. I ended up feeling so much better. I ended up wanting to dive deeper into meditation. And that once I started diving deeper into meditation, that's how I ended up starting to find the Akashic Records, because I was exploring dream interpretation, chakras, hands-on healing, things like that.
2: Well, aren't you glad you're here?
1: I'm so happy I'm here. I've met so many wonderful people. Thank you.
2: Now, the Akashic Records have different phrases. How do you interpret them? What are they?
1: Yes, so many people have different ways of working with them. So I like to think about the Akashic Records as like a Google database of the soul. Everything from the moment anything's ever existed starts recording in the Akash. Specifically, anything from the moment your soul exists starts recording in your Akashic Records. So everyone and everything has an Akashic Records that we can open up to receive love and guidance and support in any and all areas. And I like using it in different ways, from past life regression to just asking for everyday things, to understanding myself better, to just receiving love.
2: When I was a kid, they talked about the Book of Records. Were they talking about the Akashic Records? They just didn't use that name?
1: Yeah, I think so. The Book of Life, the Book of Records, absolutely.
2: Who records what goes on in the book?
1: Well, there's Archangel Metatron that is the keeper of the records for the Akash. I also feel like there's a lot of guides, and it's in the consciousness. The Akashic Records is a living, breathing consciousness that records as well.
2: Can we change the records once we do something, or are we stuck with them?
1: We can't necessarily delete something, because when you do something, it's already recorded, but you can change your relationship to the experience. And so let's say you had a traumatic experience as a kid or an adult. The way we're reacting to that experience can change as we're working inside of the Akash. And so we can heal, we can feel better about, we can have alternative perspectives, because the guardians, also known as the masters, teachers, and loved ones, are there to support you in understanding different perspectives, and also there to support you in releasing what no longer serves you.
2: Does everything we do in our life get recorded in the Akashic Records?
1: Every single thing.
2: Oh boy.
1: Absolutely.
2: You can't hide anything, right?
1: Yeah, they're not there to judge. I think that sometimes, even my students in Sacred Awakening, where I teach the Akashic Records, I think that sometimes they feel like they have to show up perfect, and that's not the case. They know you're having a human experience, and they often find humor in the things that we stress about. And they talk to you in a way, the guardians, they talk to you in a way that you understand. They talk to you in your humor. They talk to you in your, sarcasm, and in

0: the ways that you would say certain words so that you understand that they love you. They don't really, they're not getting caught up in the things that we get stressed about. They're helping us to get out of that anxiety loops or that stressful situation.
1: Have you taught yourself how to get into the Akashic records of other people?
0: Yeah, so I was given a modality, a specific method. It's called the Sacred Awakening Method that I teach my students. I open the Akashic records using crystalline energy, and the guardians help with assigning the crystalline energy. Everybody has, you can think of the crystalline energy as keys to unlocking the door for your records. And so I teach that method inside of my program called Sacred Awakening.
1: Now, when we take calls next hour, beyond just questions about the Akashic records and what we're going to be talking about tonight, if somebody wants you to tap into their records, can you do that over the
0: phone?
1: Absolutely.
0: Yeah, I love doing readings. The only thing I suggest is not doing medical just because we don't have enough time.
1: Right. Okay, we'll do that. We'll get to that when we get to that's amazing.
0: I'm excited.
1: It really is. What is the benefit of knowing what your records are?
0: I feel like the benefit of knowing what the records are allows you to show up differently because, one, you have them on demand. Sometimes we're stressed out in the middle of the night and we can't call a friend, and you can lean into the records. Sometimes you just need an alternative perspective. Sometimes you're wanting to throw out an idea, and what the records do is it allows you to just be held in love. And sometimes that's all we need, is just to be held in love and to know that we're supported. And I find that they're an amazing life tool because they help you in any area of your life.
1: Amy, do the records go beyond our current life? I mean, if we had 3 reincarnated lives or 50, are they all in the same record?
0: Yes. Yeah. Absolutely. So you could have had 1,000 lives and they're all going to be recorded. It's going to record from the moment your soul comes into its inception. So your soul doesn't immediately go into a lifetime. Your soul is in the cosmos, studying, figuring out what it wants to do and how it wants to be embodied. And so we can go all the way into inception with the Akashic records.
1: What can we learn from the Akashic records?
0: I personally love learning about myself. So it's an amazing self-discovery tool that you can use to figure out why maybe you behave a certain way, or why a certain pattern keeps showing up, or how to communicate better with your spouse. Or I use the records to build my entire business, from program design to social media content. Like the possibilities of how you use it is endless.
1: You're podcasting now too, aren't you?
0: Yeah, I've been doing it for almost 3 years, I want to say. My podcast is Awakening with Amy Robeson, and we talk about spirituality.
1: Can the records help you with making choices in your life?
0: Yes. If you are let's say you're deciding, like, should I take this new job? What would be the benefit of taking this new job? Yes, you can absolutely ask questions like that. You can ask questions around other possibilities as well. The thing about any question around a possibility is they're going to give you an answer based on that moment in time. You have free will, so you can decide if you want to do it or you don't want to do it. I once had the guardians. I when I was back in my career, I decided I wanted to teach yoga, and I did it privately. And when I was done getting certified, I wanted to teach at a studio, which is really hard. And so I used the records to figure out what studio I can go to. The records told me, hey, go to this studio, talk to the owner about teaching kids yoga, and see if you can observe the kids' yoga class. And it wasn't even on my radar, so I did that. I went to the studio and I was like, hey, can I observe the kids' yoga class? And he's, absolutely, we're gonna have one. And I think it was in a day or two, so I went. And then a couple weeks later, he actually invited me to start co-teaching the kids' yoga class. And then eventually I got on the adult classes to teach the adult classes as well. But if I wouldn't have taken divine action on that, I wouldn't have got the opportunity. The Guardians actually gave me 3 suggestions on where to go. I followed up on 2 of the 3. The other one was too far away for me to drive. In both places, I got the job, which was really neat at the time.
1: What kind of examples can you give us, Amy, of somebody who went into their Akashic Records and found out something they didn't know that they did in the past? Like maybe they were a serial killer for something or something like that.
0: Yeah, we are not all perfect angels. That's why we're still here. And so I've had different past life regressions with different clients of mine. I've had some that were a part of the fall of Lemuria, some that were a part of the fall of Atlantis. I've had some that didn't do the greatest things. Maybe they were a part of the witch hunts. But that's whenever you're shown a past life like that, it's not to make you feel bad about the past. It's to have you understand why you may be behaving or why you may have fears around certain things. And so when we do a past life regression in the Akashic Records, what we're doing is we're going to retrieve that part of your soul that is stuck, frozen in time, reliving that experience when you don't need to be anymore.
1: It is dramatic, isn't it?
0: It is, but it's extremely freeing. Extremely freeing, and like very big breakthroughs for people, especially like if they're afraid to use their intuition or afraid of making a mistake. It's usually stems back to something that happened in the past that we can free.
1: Give us an example of you doing a reading for somebody and what you went through with them.
0: Oh, so the way I do readings in the Akashic Records is my clients are in a unconscious state. And what I mean by that is they're able to talk to me and I do not tell them, because once I open the records, their subconscious starts sharing things similar to hypnosis. I'm not certified in hypnosis. It's not hypnosis, but it has a similar feel. And the guardians guide me to guide them. And the client is the one that's sharing what is being seen, experienced through the past life regression. And so it becomes a very tactile, very connected experience because I'm not telling them. They're actually getting to experience it and clear it, and we clear it together. And so an example of this might be I once took a person in to a past life where they were about to be hung for being a witch. And this person has had a lot of things and a lot of issues with their throat, from GERD to speaking up and things like that. And so the second we opened the records, her neck started turning red. And she's like, I'm like standing up. I'm about to be hung. I feel a noose around my neck. And so anytime something like that, this is dramatic, just so you know, I'm like sharing something very dramatic. We're going to walk them through, one, feeling safe to explore this, and then two, clearing it. I've also had like past life regressions where, we are doing something that's very normal. Like they're standing in the kitchen cooking dinner, and they're stressed. Or I had another client where, she led her village to victory by actually, negotiating peace amongst a neighboring village as well. And so we can go in to get, gifts, and we can go in to clear trauma.
1: When the soul leaves the body, where does it go and how does it come back?
0: So, in the Akashic Records, we can do what I call in-between life regressions. And so when the soul leaves the body, it's going to first pull away and then it's going to go through a process that it knows what to do. So some souls require additional support, like angels to come in or guides to come in to help them leave that lifetime, because sometimes the life was hard for them to leave. I just recently did one where the past the past self in that past life, all of her family disappeared off into war, and she died alone. And she waited many, many years, over 30 years, for her family to come home. And so when her soul left the body, it was afraid to leave the earth realm. And so a bunch of her team came in, and ancestors came in to help her transition. Other souls, sometimes they're like, great, I'm going to leave, but first I'm going to say goodbye to my loved ones that are still in body in the human realm, and then they're going to take off. And then depending on what they're ready to do, they might go into a healing cycle. They might go into a review. They might go into some sort of sacred geometry portal. It just depends on the soul and where the soul is, what the soul is prepping to do next.
1: Who performs the life review for us? Angels, or who does it?
0: It just depends on the soul. So what I have seen with my clients is they almost go into like a sacred area, and however their soul is going to be able to receive the review the best is going to be their experience. So each experience is unique. So, and I'll give you an example. When my step-grandma died, when I saw her in review, she was in a 70s living room with shag carpet, going through photo albums. When I've done past life regression and between life regressions, I've had another client that goes into like a viewing area, like a movie screen. I've had other clients where they have some other souls that are with them, and they're each in their own pod doing their own review. So it just depends on the soul and how they're going to be able to receive it, and interpret the information. Because you got to keep in mind, this is your human watching your soul do this, and so it's how the human mind can interpret it as well.
1: Do souls meet other souls that we had lives with when we were alive?
0: Yeah, absolutely. Are you talking about like in the cosmos, or are you talking about here on Earth?
1: In the cosmos.
0: Yes, yes. So I call this the synchronicity station. So all the souls go to like a class, and they all talk about how they're going to remember each other. And one can have like a locket. Another soul might go, you're going to remember me through my perfume. Another soul, a couple could be like, we're going to remember each other through a dance. Another could be, I'm going to pass you on the street and I'm going to look at you, and I'm here to remind you who you are. So not everyone we are encountering in this lifetime, we have a relationship with. Sometimes it's just a random stranger in a coffee shop, while there's other ones that we spend chapters of our life with, or our entire life with. So it just depends on what it is, but we agree on ahead of time on synchronicities that will help us remember our soul tribe, our soul family, our soulmates, because we have more than one soulmate as well.
1: We're going to come back in a moment with Amy Robeson and talk more about the Akashic Records and calls next hour. We'll tell you about that later on when we come back.
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0: In Indiana, you need two things from your news station. 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
1: A man is arrested after police say he pointed a gun at a teenager's head.
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0: And what's coming?
3: But an ongoing line of heavy thunderstorms that has prompted the severe thunderstorm warnings across the entire city of Indianapolis.
0: The entire Fox 59 news team and the Weather Authority are now part of 93 WIPC, bringing you both. 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
3: Hi, I'm Tom.
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0: And welcome back. George Norrie along with Amy Robeson. Amy's website is linked up at coasttocoastam.com. She's got a great website. She's got a lot of information up there, including where her podcast is that you can listen to. Amy, is there like a soul tribunal up there that judges us?
1: We go through a review, and there are guides and counsels that we talk to, but they're not judging us in the term of like reprimanding. They're judging in the term of how do you want your soul to evolve and what are you striving for? And then they assist you in looking for ways to do that, but they're not sitting there reprimanding you.
0: Is reincarnation a gift or something they force on us?
1: They never force it. It's up to the soul to decide if they want to reincarnate. I had recently in between life regression where my client continued to pick easier lives. And so the next life, her guides were like, it's important that you pick a more challenging life so you can move quicker through some of these experiences if that's what you want to do. But it's totally up to the soul if they want to do that. And they have time to sit in the cosmos. It's not like you go back and you immediately reincarnate. You get to take your time. You get to heal. You get to learn lessons. You get to go to school.
0: Did I pick my parents or did I just luck out?
1: You picked your parents. Absolutely. We pick our guardians, our parents. I didn't grow up with my biological dad. I grew up with my stepdad, and I definitely was involved in picking my stepdad because he was definitely meant to be a part of my life, even though he wasn't blood. So yes, we pick our parents. And I know that's hard for some people because they're like, why would I pick? Like some people have wonderful parents and then some people don't have the greatest, parents. And they're like, why would I do that? And there's reasons why you chose them because you're here to learn and you're here to evolve.
0: What is the life review like?
1: The life review, like I said earlier, looks a little different for everyone. One of the ways that I'd like to describe one of the recent ones that I had was it was just like a movie reel almost, where it's showing you different experiences and showing you how that experience impacted other people in that experience so you can understand their perspective. They're showing you things that you did really well. They're showing you things that made a difference. They're also showing you where you may have fallen short or may have misinterpreted your judgment or the other person or people or experiences, reactions, the people that involved in the experience, their reaction. And how your words or how your decisions impacted them as well. And so it's to understand where you were and where you're at.
0: Is there any magic involved in this?
1: What do you mean by magic?
0: Mystical things that just happen because they're superb.
1: I think so. I like to think of like the synchronicities as magic, especially like the meeting of when you're supposed to meet someone and how you're supposed to meet someone. I just had a friend come and visit me here in Tennessee, and we're definitely soulmates. The moment we saw each other, we knew we were going to be friends, and I recognized her and she recognized me. And I've had this throughout my life. And so there's definitely magic involved in terms of soul recognition, remembrance, connection, synchronicities. Yeah, I love it. We get to do this. This is an honor to be human, to be embodied, to get to grieve, to get to be sad, to get to be angry, get to be excited and to have bliss. Like, it's such an honor that we get to have this experience.
0: Is the Akashic Records important for our current life or our past lives?
1: Both, but most importantly, the current life, because you're in this lifetime, you're in this realm, we're meant to be anchored in this realm. And if a past life is showing up, it's to better this lifetime.
0: Why do we need Akashic Records when we should be able to remember the things we did?
1: Yeah, well, everybody has different ways of remembering. Some people are drawn to the records to help them remember. Some people are drawn to other modalities as well. And so it's just what's speaking to you. There's so many different modalities out there. And so the records start speaking to people when they're ready to start accessing them. And so no one modality is better than the other. It's just what is your soul craving to learn at the moment, and how do you want to master that modality? Because the Akashic Records is a life tool. It's not just a one and done thing. It's a tool that you can use for self-discovery all throughout the rest of your life once you discover them.
0: Is it better to discover the Akashic Records before we pass on?
1: For me, I'm so grateful I discovered them when I discovered them, because it completely changed my life. Now, with that also being said, you don't have to discover the Akashic Records before you pass away. You're not going to get an extra gold star. It's how are you living your life and what's speaking to you so that you can evolve.
0: When you do pass on, though, how do they review you? Do they come and get your soul and sit you down? What do they do?
1: Again, it's going to depend on the soul. Some people will have additional. Oh, this is a fun story. I had a client that when she went in to review, there were thousands upon thousands upon thousands of souls sitting in this pod that she went into a review to take a look at her life. And so it was like a meeting ground. It was like a stop on the way into the next experience of what her soul was wanting to experience. And so just depends on the soul.
0: What is an elemental soul?
1: An elemental soul is very much connected to the elemental realm. You can think of the elemental realm, fairies, elves, the dragons, pixies, all those types of beings. And they're very much connected to the elements themselves. And they're very earthy.
0: Are they favorable?
1: Oh yeah. So it just, let me back up for a second. So when our souls have the tendency to hang out in particular realms, so we have star seeds, they're going to hang out in galactic realms. You have angelic beings that love to hang out in the angelic realm. And then we have the elementals that love to hang out in the elemental realm. These are all souls that are, and I'm going to put this in quotations, good. They're all learning lessons. It's just a realm in which their soul likes to hang out the most in.
0: Is the Akashic Record review a pleasant experience for the soul or not?
1: Yes, I think so. Just because what's happening is you are not 100% human anymore. Now, you do have a deep connection to the human experience still. And because of that, you want to be able to understand the review on a deeper level, but you're not fully attached to the ego. You're not attached to the ego at all. And so you're able to go into the review from spirit's perspective, from a more whole perspective as well. And you're not in judgment. You're looking at it through multiple perspectives, and they're giving you multiple perspectives. So maybe one time you said something, what you thought was justified, but in the review, you notice how badly that hurt the person and how it impacted them in their life, and how your words can hurt and how you could have done something differently. But then they'll also show you the things that you did really well and the impact you made on people, and that maybe you didn't even realize was such a big deal. So it's, I think it's really cool, but it's not bad.
0: What would you say is one of the strangest reviews you've gone through?
1: Do you mean like an actual review or the in-between life regression?
0: Yeah, whatever.
1: Okay. So for me, the strangest in-between life regression that I have gone on is moving from realm to realm, but also noticing how different soul groups handle things. And so one of the lifetimes that we went into, the cool part about the in-between life regressions is we first do a past life regression so we can get into the in-between life regression. And one of my clients, the lifetime we went into was the most wonderful life she experienced. And the guardians wanted her to experience that because they wanted contrast so that she could see that she could have a really good life in this lifetime here in present day moment. And then when we went through the past into the cosmos, every single way that we go in is unique to the soul and what wants to be revealed. And this particular client that I'm thinking of to share a story about, they were showing something really important with her guides that were there to counsel her, and how they each had something on them to help her remember who she was from different lifetimes. So there was one that had like a tiger emblem, another one that had particular gems and jewels on, but each one represented something that she had overcame or had confidence in a previous lifetime.
0: It is remarkable, to be sure. Have you ever been disappointed dealing with the Akashic Records?
1: That's a great question. So, yes and no. And what I mean by that is sometimes you want a different answer than what the guardians give you. And so your human self can get disappointed because they're not telling you what you want to hear versus what is necessary to hear. And so the guardians are always going to share what is appropriate to share with you, even if you don't want to hear it, but you're always ready to hear it. They're never going to share something that you're not ready to hear, even if you get disappointed or upset or sad, because they know that that's a part of the process for you to start to overcome something or to learn something. But yeah, you can be disappointed, and that's perfectly normal because we're having a human experience, and the emotional body or the ego or the inner child can get annoyed or upset. I've had clients where they're upset in the moment, and then the next day they're like, thank you, I realized that I absolutely needed to hear that, and it just took me a minute to process it.
0: Now, when we do calls next hour, Amy, and they want readings, if they want readings, what do you need from them?
1: Just for them to ask an open-ended question. So avoid yes or no questions. Open-ended question is, instead of saying, will I get the job? Like, what would be a great step for me to take to get a new job opportunity?
0: Or what would be a better job opportunity for me?
1: Absolutely, yeah. And I can help with that, too.
0: what type of relationship should I have, not am I going to have one?
1: Yes, correct, correct.
0: Okay, so folks, avoid yes or no's, and that's something specific that she can give you a decent answer. Now, when you go into the record, how do you obtain it?
1: Oh, I'm very claircognizant, so my knowing comes through. Sometimes I'm clairaudient where I can hear the guardians say something. Sometimes they'll give me a visual, but the guardians are answering the question and I'm just channeling it. So your master's teachers and loved ones from your Akashic records are going to share it.
0: Well, let them know we're on the radio, so they have to act quick.
1: They know. I'm very fast. I can do lots of readings.
0: And you take readings normally through your website, don't you?
1: We do. I do free group readings. I'll do, sometimes I do one-on-one readings. I teach a lot of group programs. So, I have one-on-one clients right now, but, I mostly give my single readings to my students.
0: And you've got some free downloads on your website, don't you?
1: Yeah, we have a free Akashic Record Masterclass coming up on September 1st. We have an intuition quiz coming out. So you can go to theamyrobison.com/free, and you can check out. We have 20-plus free meditations. We have the masterclass and the quiz I'm excited about that's coming up for the Akashic Records.
0: This has really turned your life around, hasn't it?
1: My life is completely different than I ever imagined it to be. I get to talk to people all around the world, and I love it. It's absolutely amazing.
0: We'll come back in a moment with Amy Robeson and take phone calls, ask her questions. If you wanted a Akashic Record peeking into your book, and we'll all hear what it is, just ask her that specific question. We'll be back.
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9: A hearing for an accused killer. I'm Chris DeMeo, Fox News. Luigi Mangione, the man accused of killing UnitedHealthcare CEO Brian Thompson, is set to appear at an emergency hearing today. Fox's Chanley Painter has more.
10: Luigi Mangione is facing two federal stalking charges resulting in the death of UnitedHealthcare CEO Brian Thompson in December 2024. And the Justice Department is seeking the maximum penalty of life in prison without parole. So in other words, Mangione could choose to plead guilty without anything promised in return. Now the question is why? Strategically for Mangione, pleading guilty to federal charges could also short-circuit the state murder case against him, which is scheduled to start on September 8th. Because while the U.S. Constitution allows for separate state and federal prosecution, New York's stricter double jeopardy law could block the state from putting Mangione on trial if he's already federally convicted for the same criminal conduct.
9: Mangione could get life in prison if convicted. The 2026 Field of Dreams game taking place last night.
11: After a four-year hiatus, baseball returned to Iowa as the Phillies took on the Twins in the third MLB Field of Dreams game, and the balls kept flying into the cornfields beyond the outfield fence, and it all started with the first batter of the game.
12: Schwarber with a shot out to the corner in right. Keisha back, and it's gone! What a way to open the ball game!
11: The call on Netflix. Philly slugger Kyle Schwarber with a solo shot. He hit two home runs in this game to bring his total to a major league leading 37 on the year. Four home runs were hit in this one, three by Philadelphia as they win it 7-1. Tony Genualdo, Fox News.
9: Three executions are carried out on the same day in the U.S. on Thursday. They happened in Tennessee, Oklahoma, and Alabama. That's the first time it's happened in 16 years. 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
17: Even more severe weather. I'm Jarrett Lewis. Here's what's trending this hour. Indiana Governor Mike Braun declaring a statewide disaster emergency on Thursday as first responders continue to deal with widespread storm damage. Here's Ryan Hedrick.
18: At a news conference, Braun said he's never seen that much rainfall so quickly. He said the one blessing was that the rain fell across relatively flat terrain.
20: If that comes down in hills and valleys, then you've got mass destruction. If you remember what happened down in Texas.
18: Talking about Camp Mystic, where 25 kids died, Braun says officials were fortunate to see the storm coming, giving them time to prepare and respond. He said the state disaster declaration now opens the door for Indiana to seek federal assistance. Ryan Hedrick, 93 WIBC Mobile News.
17: AES Indiana is filing a motion asking the Indiana Utility Regulatory Commission to pause decisions related to its rate case in response to a lawsuit by former IURC Commissioner Andy Zay against Governor Braun. The lawsuit mentions an unlawful removal and influence on the AES rate case vote. The motion implies potential litigation if the commission penalizes AES any further. And a woman is sharing her story about coming forward after a sexual assault. Sierra Nichols says fear and victim blaming often delay reporting. After surviving a late night assault by Gilberto Montiel Mudano, Nichols initially hesitated to report the incident.
21: Like many of us who deal with sexual battery or sexual harm, we don't like to report or we're scared because of so many reasons.
17: Nichols' bravery has inspired others to step forward too. I'm Jarrett Lewis on the level, on the go, and on WIBC.com. Here's the forecast from the American Standard Cooling Weather Center.
22: Additional storms are likely overnight. Not likely to be severe, but potential is there for flash flooding well into early Friday morning. Temperature holds at 73 overnight. We could be near 90 degrees this weekend. The storm chances continue. I'm Chief Meteorologist Brian Wilkes for 93 WIBC.
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1: And so it has its own consciousness that in creation, God, universe creates everything. So it was created by creation itself.
2: What do people generally ask you about their Akashic records?
1: Anything and everything.
2: Really?
1: Yeah. Like, I've had all sorts of fun questions. So, yeah, it just depends on what they have going on in their life and what they're wanting support with. Sometimes people don't know what to ask. And so a good question would be, what serves my highest good for me to know today?
2: What age brackets do you normally check?
1: 18 and up. So a lot of my clients are usually in their mid-30s, and then I have clients as old as, I think, 80.
2: Well, what do they want to know?
1: All sorts of things. Just age is just a number, so they're still wanting to live their life and explore. My grandma's 88. She still loves this stuff.
2: Are they concerned about the afterlife?
1: No. The ones that are exploring the records right now are more interested in what they can do here in the now.
2: Have you ever had a client lose its soul, leave the body, and then come back?
1: Like have an out-of-body experience?
2: Sort of like that.
1: Yeah, I've done different healings and activations where they feel like they're out of their body. And then a lot of the healings that we do inside of the Akashic Records, people do go into like deep trances. And so sometimes they don't know where they just went. And then all of a sudden we're coming out of the activation meditation. And so, yeah, you can have an out-of-body experience.
2: How soon is the Akashic reading after someone dies?
1: I wouldn't go, like if you had a loved one that just passed away, you can go and ask questions, but a lot of times the loved one, it takes a little bit for them to transition. And so if you're wanting like immediate contact, my best suggestion is to just pay attention to what's going on around you, because they're already sending you signs, but you can have it as early as the next day if you want. I wouldn't suggest the same day, but you can, let me say that as well. Also, sometimes it's important to go into the records just to be held. So you can use the records to hold you and to process the death and to grieve. But if you're wanting like contact, you can start to pay attention to the things that are happening around you, because your loved one is already sending you information.
2: What is the goal of the life review? What's its intent?
1: For the soul to understand where it can evolve and what it did well and what it can work on.
2: Do you find that most souls need to get better?
1: We're all having a human experience as a soul, and so we forget things and we handle things with emotions sometimes instead of looking at alternative perspectives. And so, yeah, I think there's always room for us to grow and to have a better understanding.
2: All right, let's take some calls. They're lining up for you. We'll start with Rick in Pittsfield, Massachusetts. Rick, welcome to the program.
3: Hi, guys. Thank you for taking my call today.
2: Sure thing, Rick.
1: Hi, Rick.
3: And to Donna, shout out. Hope you guys are doing well tonight. I've had a lot going on in my life lately. George knows some of my story, but just not sure if I'm going to move or if I should move or if I am moving where I should move to, if there's anything along those lines.
1: They're saying move to where you're wanting to move to, but what's important is that you clear your energy. Like, it's really important that you clear the noise around your energy, because then you'll trust your decision more. Because right now you're just kind of bogged down with like old thoughts, old emotions. And if you don't have a good grounding practice, just take like a selenite stick or go

0: outside and ground in the grass and take some nice deep breaths and just imagine your entire field being cleared. Because right now you just got a lot of noise in your field.
1: And then what do you mean by noise?
0: Sometimes we pick up on like other people's energies as empaths, or you can just be processing all the different like decisions and things like that. And then you can walk into Walmart and have like a bunch of energy in that because there's a ton of people there, right? And so you want to clean up other people's energy out of your field, and you want to also clean up old thoughts so that you're standing solid in your own body, so you can understand what's the best direction to go as well. And you're not doing it based on other people's emotions or thoughts.
1: Now, what's the easiest way for him to clean that up?
0: 10 deep conscious breaths, inhaling through the nose, exhaling out through the mouth. And it's just saying, I am clear, I am clear. And just breathing and imagining that you have light coming into you and that your feet are just sinking into the earth. And the more you ground, the more you breathe, the more you'll clear. You can also clear with selenite wand. You can clear with sage or incense. You can clear with sound like a bell or a drum. You just want to find your preferred clearing tool. Like my daughter and I have a 5-year-old. We just cleared all of our crystals with incense and a rattle the other day.
1: And if he does that, then he'll get the answer to what he's looking for?
0: Yeah, he'll feel more solid in himself to trust the decision he already knows is true.
1: All right. Good luck, Rick. Hope everything works out for you. But just 10 deep breaths, that's all it takes?
0: Yeah, 10 deep breaths throughout the day. You can clear just by just breathing and getting into your body.
1: Next up, Sherry's with us in the state of Washington. Hi, Sherry.
2: Hi there. Hi. Thank you for taking my call.
1: Sure.
2: I'm just wondering if there's anything that's coming through to you that would help me, that maybe I should remember, or that would help me reach my highest destiny at this time.
0: Yeah, they're saying study what you find interesting and to be a student of love. And what they mean by that is, like, how can I give myself more love in this moment? Especially when your thoughts start to wander and it doesn't make you feel good. And what they're saying by that is sometimes you might criticize yourself or you might look at yourself in a different way. And so when they're saying to be a student of love, it's like, how can I actually give myself compassion in this moment? They're also saying that it would be really great for you to work with pink amethyst, because the amethyst energy will bring in protection and connection to spirit. And then it will also work on the love part with you as well.
2: Thank you. Yeah, I'm trying to get in a direction. I just have this deep felt feeling to, I want to help get water to the people that are having a struggling time with getting fresh water, and I want to help the donkeys that there's some donkeys out there that are having a hard time. I never liked donkeys really or bonded with them or anything, but it just touched my heart this year because they're skinning some of them alive and they're doing other things too. Ooh. They're killing them, slaughtering them for some cosmetic reasons or whatever, but I just feel that really deeply within my heart, and I want to get somehow be able to help them.
0: Yeah, so I would do some research on some local foundations or in that area, and then this also is bringing you back into the love and into studying and things like that. But look for the foundations in that area and you can definitely help, because it's going to light something up in your soul that's going to bring you down a completely different path.
1: That's all right, good luck, Sherry. Thank you. Have you ever had a reading session, Amy, and somebody just breaks down emotionally?
0: Oh, for sure. Yes. Tears are good because we're releasing something that's old.
1: They heal the soul, don't they?
0: Absolutely. Absolutely. All of our tears have, I read this once that they can put it underneath a microscope, and an anger tear, when we're releasing anger, looks different than a sadness tear or an excited tear. Isn't that cool?
1: Let's go to our friend John in Wisconsin. Hello there, John.
3: Hello, George. Hello, Amy. I have a brief comment and a question, please. The Akashic Records and everything Amy's talking about is all new to me, and it's very interesting. Earlier, George asked Amy if he selected his parents, and Amy said yes, and obviously that would have been done in an unconscious state led by the soul. My question is a bit vague and elementary, but I have to start somewhere. Amy, is there anything I can do with the remainder of my time on Earth in my conscious state so that my next step with the soul will lead to much wiser decisions and comfort than those I've made on Earth? Thank you, Amy, and George, thank you for taking my call.
0: Yeah, no problem. So they're saying live life to its fullest. Do the things that are uncomfortable. Do the things that you've been putting on the back burner. Do the things that you know are necessary, even if you want to move away from them. And what they're saying is, like, I see you having some uncomfortable conversations about things that have hurt you in the past, or you on ways that you may have shown up for other people in the past. But the main thing is just living life. Like, what do you want to do? What's on your bucket list? How can you start moving towards those things? What are the small action steps that you can take daily on those? And it's more of a thought-provoking question for you to sit with. And they're saying, you would benefit from journaling, like, all of the things that you would like to do, and then putting them on the calendar to start to do them. And I just see you doing some really cool things. So I love this question. It's a really great question.
1: Next up, Nancy, east of the Rockies in Philadelphia. Hello, Nance. Welcome to the program.
4: Hi there. I have a comment and a question.
1: All right.
4: My comment is this. I've been laughing my head off while I've been on hold, because the bumper music first was Till There Was You, and the next one was What a Wonderful World. And those are two songs I always sing as a music major when I go to open mic night. Huh. In any event, my question is this. I heard Amy say that a person can have more than one soulmate. This confuses me, because I got married and divorced the man I married, only married for 6 years. And I divorced him, the father of my 41-year-old, 40 years ago, because he turned out to be a very bad person. And I didn't date anybody for 30 years. 10 years ago, I dated a much older man, and that became so difficult of a relationship that it broke my heart. I broke up with him just recently. And so my question is this. Is it possible that there could be another soulmate, or were either of those men, in fact, my actual soulmate?
0: Great question. So let's first talk about what a soulmate is. So a soulmate doesn't have to be romantic. It can be platonic. And we can have soulmates that are great, great friends that we'll never have a romantic relationship with. And you have over 20 soulmates in this lifetime. Not all of them are romantic. And I do see a romantic soul friend, and they're being cheeky right now. They're saying soul friend that's going to come into your life that's going to eventually be a romantic soul mate. But it's going to kindle a friendship first that will eventually evolve into a romantic relationship. And then you have some soulmates that have been in your life, off and on throughout your life for quite some time, but you have a good amount of soulmates in this lifetime.
1: So that'll work out for her?
0: Yeah, absolutely. Just has to put herself out there to have friendships and do different things.
1: Nancy, give us a few bars of Till There Was You.
4: There were birds all around, but I never saw them winging. No, I never saw them at all till there was you.
1: Perfect. Thank you.
0: I love it.
1: Good luck. That's great. Erica's with us in Los Angeles. Welcome to the program. Hi, Erica.
5: Hi, George. Hi, Amy. Thank you so much for taking my call. It's great to be on with you after a long, long, many years listener.
1: Thank you.
5: I have suffered. I'm young. I still believe I'm young. I'm 47 years old. I've suffered with some back issues and chronic pain since I was in my early 20s and was told that I would never be able to carry a pregnancy. Well, that was in the beginning. I've now seen some new doctors in the last 10 years, and they told me that wasn't true, that the body's incredible, and you'd be surprised what the body can do. So I started as a single woman looking into IVF. So my question is, am I not making the right decisions, but am I on the right path? I have a lot of doubt because of my chronic pain, but it's something that, a switch that I guess I turned off when I was told it couldn't happen, and now I feel like I've tried IVF, it's failed many times, but I still have that hope. I just don't know if I'm on the right path, if that makes sense.
0: Yeah, so a couple things. I'm here to share a small piece of my story with you. It took my husband and I over 4 years to get pregnant. We did not have to do IVF. I was told in my early 20s that I would most likely never carry a pregnancy. I carried a pregnancy. My daughter's 5. She's wonderful. And I've dealt with chronic pain most of my adult life. I feel amazing right now. Like, I feel so amazing. And the reason why the Guardians are having me say that is because it's important to hear stories for you that are successful, because it helps you rewire your brain. The other thing too is, they're wanting you to consider the possibility of this happening through a romantic relationship, because there's several possibilities out there, and it will become easier for you if that is something you're open to. Now, if you're not open to, you can take any path you want, but they're saying that there's like a really good romantic relationship that's in the forefront if you open yourself up to that possibility and put yourself out there, because the support system is necessary, and that's the nerves behind it. I hope that makes sense.
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0: the story here about the $20 burrito is not about $20 for a burrito. 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
3: Whether it's physical activity, obesity, diet, smoking, low on hormones, stress, sleep disorders, or your age can be supported by reducing inflammation and aiding the body to heal itself appropriately. 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

0: And welcome back, George Norrie, with our final segment with Amy Robeson as we talk about the Akashic Records and take your calls. Amy, how does dealing with the Akashic Records make one a better person?
1: Through self-discovery. I have people in my Akashic Record program called Sacred Awakening that we hang out for 4 months, and their life completely changes within a four-month time period because they gain confidence about themselves. They understand a different perspective of how they're showing up, what ways they can show up differently, how they can shift their relationship with themselves, how they can shift their relationship with others. And what ends up happening is they're just a completely different person.
0: Just by doing that?
1: Yeah, yeah. I just recently had a spouse that came to our in-person retreat. We have a in-person retreat every year, and we're having one again this year in October. And her spouse came, and he's like, Amy, my wife is just completely different. She was lost because she was a caregiver for quite some time, and she found herself again inside the Akashic Records, and he was just so grateful that she started playing in the records. And so he just wanted me to tell me about her transformation. And it's fun to see when the spouse sees it too.
0: What do you recommend we do in our lifestyle right now to affect our Akashic Records when we pass on?
1: Live life to its fullest. Do the things that are uncomfortable. Do brave things. Do courageous things. Have those uncomfortable conversations. Be willing to look at the illusions that you hold, because we all have illusions about how we think life is in our reality, but we have the control to react differently, and we have the control to change things. And it can be a slow, gradual change. You don't have to like snap your fingers and your whole life is different. You just start to make tiny changes, and those tiny changes snowball into something magnificently different.
0: All right, let's go to final calls. Let's pick it up by going to Mayette in New York to get us started. Hello, Mayette.
2: Thank you so much, George. Amy, I have a quick question, and I'd like a general reading with what I hope is an opening question. First of all, the average person who is fascinated by assessing the Akashic Records, how long does it take to get a handle on it? And I like to listen over the air, and my general reading concerns me recently going physically to a local organization, Disabled in Action, and my volunteering to help them with their public relations, and even my gratitude that they have certain challenges that that doesn't seem to compare to some of my trials and troubles and tribulations. So I'd like to know, because I notice that there's a lot of us and them and ego and lack and narrative of attachment and control, even in the progressive community. So I'd like to know, how am I helping them? Will I be talking past people, trying to get their attention? How will it go in terms of my connecting and helping them with their public relations?
1: Yeah. First off, I love that you're volunteering. And then the guardians are saying, in terms of that, is you just by listening, you're helping them in so many ways that you don't even recognize. So just by showing up, just by listening, just by being kind and compassionate, you're impacting their lives in a positive way. So keep showing up. And then they're also saying that there's going to be a different volunteer opportunity that's going to come your way, and take it if your heart opens up wide and it feels good, because you'll know it's the right path to go next. And then the first comment, what was the first thing you asked me about in terms of the Akashic Records?
2: To get a handle on getting into the records.
1: Perfect. Thank you. For my students, I don't like long drawn out processes. It takes too long. Our attention spans are less than goldfish now. And so for the method that I teach, it's a very quick method. You can get in your records in less than a minute when you get comfortable with it. Sometimes on days that we're feeling a little out of body or feeling stress, it might take a little bit longer. And then as terms as mastery for it, our level one course is 4 months long, but it's a lifetime of mastery. Like I learned something new. I've been teaching the Akashic Records for 9.5 years now, and I learn something new every single time I teach it. There's something that changes because the records are not static, meaning they're not fixed. They are evolving as we evolve as humans. And so things change in the way that we explain things and the way that we connect to things, and time is speeding up. And so, they want to support us with those changes as well, but it's a lifetime mastery. But the system to get in and get comfortable with it is really quick.
0: Amy, do we get points for being good with our Akashic records?
1: We get good karma points, yes. And we also, we get good karma. Yeah, for sure.
0: I knew it. I knew it. Let's go to
1: Good
0: first-time caller Jason in South Carolina. Jason, go for it.
3: evening, folks. Thank you, Amy, George's aunt.
0: Thank
3: And
0: you.
3: in the Sinatra, I would say that's a kind of a Rat Pack. Thank you for taking this phone call tonight. And George, your aunt is something else, I got to tell you. Amy, I guess I will direct this to you. I myself am sort of a clairvoyant person. I work in a religious sense. I'm a musician. I played over probably 3,000 funerals in my lifetime,
0: Wow.
3: seen a lot of things. Yet I sit here and as I speak to you tonight, I feel like lost. Even though I'm such a spiritual guy, I have to be at the best of what I do and put my soul out there and everything. But I try to speak to God, but I hear nothing. I don't know what is going on. I'm like in the, I feel like I've been blackballed. I don't know what's going on.
1: Sometimes, we can give to people, but sometimes it's really hard to get those answers for ourselves. And so I'm just giving you a big hug. As far as, like that feeling, your soul is craving to create something. That's why it's trying to get your attention. And music, when you play music, you're creating something. But this goes beyond music. And music is great for your soul. And I highly recommend playing the music. And I love that you're playing music. But there's something else that your soul is wanting to create that you've been wanting to create for quite some time, but you haven't given yourself permission to create it because there's a lot of confusion on how you can make it work. And so they're suggesting you fiddle. And what they mean by that, it's like double meaning, is play with things. Do things with your hands. Go outside. They keep saying something about woodworking, doing something with wood. But there's something that you're meant to go create, and that doesn't have to be something that you create that brings you money. It's just something that you create that you get to have a discovery within yourself that will make you light up because there's something that will help you move this energy out, and it requires your hands and your patience.
0: Do they ever give misinformation, Amy?
1: I think that it's not necessarily misinformation, it's misunderstood. Because sometimes we're searching for meaning. And it like the and I'll give you an example of what I mean by misunderstood. Like they were saying fiddle around. They were being like just playing around doing things, but I also saw him like finger picking on a guitar. And so there's, it, fiddle can mean many things. Also, we look for meaning in what they're saying, the guardians. And so sometimes our first assumption could be incorrect. And so asking follow-up questions is important because then we can have a better understanding. And the guardians always say, never take the answer at face value. Always ask more questions.
0: All right, let's go back to Jason for a moment. Does that help, Jason?
3: Yes, sir.
0: All right, good luck to you, my friend. Next up, Joe in Monterey, California is with us. Go ahead, Joe.
4: Thank you for taking my call, George.
0: Sure, Joe.
4: And, George, this has, reincarnation has nothing to do with God or anything divine at all. A friend of mine didn't want to come down here. They forced her. The life review is one of the biggest guilt trips a person could ever go through. It's destructive. And it's like a prison, George. You don't have much of a choice. And the game is rigged. They give you three choices of what you can do down here. And then they erase your mind. You don't have any memory of your past lives or anything. I do this work, by the way, past lives and stuff, and I know people who travel these higher worlds and what they have to say.
0: Amy, your thoughts on that?
1: I think everybody has different experiences within this work, and it just depends on what you've seen and what you've connected to. But any of the in-between life regressions that I have taken my clients on, or my clients have taken their clients on, there's always an option, and they're always able to say no at that time. Now, I haven't been shown a life where someone said they didn't want to come and then they were forced to come. Is that a possibility? Everything's a possibility.
0: Let's go to John in Eugene, Oregon, west of the Rockies. Hi, John.
5: Hi. How's it going?
0: Good, buddy. Thank you.
5: I just had a couple questions real quick. I have a business that I started, and I'm having issues getting clients.
1: Okay.
5: And I'm just wondering if maybe you could see anything for me with that. And also, I have a 16-year-old daughter. She doesn't seem to be doing very well right now. I'm just wondering if you have any advice to help with me making both of those things succeed.
1: Yeah, so as far as helping your daughter, talk to her the way you would have wanted to be talked to when you were 16. Think about like what you might have been struggling with. Now, she's a female, so it's going to be different ways of approaching things, but they're just saying, like, if you approach it the way your 16-year-old self would have wanted love, that there's going to be a deeper connection that you'll bond with her. There's also, I see you, like, helping her with just, having, like, I don't know if you guys are into crystals or not, but I'm seeing you getting her a crystal that will just help her have a little bit more confidence. And that could be like carnelian. Also, rose quartz would be a great crystal for her for self-love and divine connection. And then as far as your business, what are you trying to focus on? Because I feel like there's like three different focuses, and that's what gets you confused. What are you trying to focus on?
5: Yeah, clients, it's a security business. So I'm trying to do overnight patrol, and I need to get enough clients to make it work. I'm just having issues connecting with anybody right now.
1: Okay, great. So one, join a local networking group, because those people inside of the local networking group will know people that have businesses that need additional assistance. Be willing to knock on doors that you're going to get a no on. And so I would show up to different places and have a conversation, practice your pitch out loud. But the more you show up and they see you, the more likely you're going to get the bid, the opportunity.
0: All right, that'll help. Thanks. We only got about a minute left, Amy. How can people get a hold of you?
1: You can go to my website or social media. I have a weekly video that goes on to YouTube. Everything's under my name, Amy Robeson, AmyRobeson. But my website is theamyrobeson.com. Make sure you put the THE in there just because otherwise you'll go to a realtor. So, and I have free gifts for you on my website, and we have a free masterclass coming up September 1st, which is Awaken Your Intuition. We'll take you into a past life regression and do an ancestral healing inside of the Akashic Records as well. And you can go to my website and sign up for that.
0: What was that aha moment that got you into all this?
1: The aha moment was just going through the through meditation. Like, I had this experience in meditation, and I had a dream. This is going to sound so bizarre. I had a vision of a dead lizard under my desk. Ooh. And the next day there was a dead lizard inside of my house on an ironing board. The next day there was a lizard running around in my house that went up my curtain. And then the very next day, the exact thing I saw in meditation was a dead lizard under my desk. And so it made me go, oh, as an adult, this is very real what I'm seeing. And sometimes it's a metaphor, and sometimes it's a premonition.
0: Well, you're the real deal. Thanks, Amy. Keep in touch. Amy Robeson. For Dan Galante, Donna Walker, Tom Danheiser, Sue Trikas, Lex Lonehood, Sean Latasseur, Alec Fernandez, Tim Banal, George Knapp, Richard Serrett, and Rich Vera, I'm George Norrie, somewhere out there on Coast to Coast AM. We'll see you on our next edition. Until then, be safe, everyone.

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2: Hi, it's T. Brian Hayes here from the Retirement Money Matters Show. You know, the retirement estate planning world today is much different from the past. In fact, there are several old, common, and understood retirement rules that no longer apply in today's retirement world, especially after the last few years. So join me on this weekend show as we discuss these old rules and inform you about the new updated rules, principles, and realities that must...
3: 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To a small fishing village in Africa. To the hopes of a boy. To his dreams of playing soccer. To the hands of a surgeon. The long recovery. Until one day. The joy of finally being part of the team. Where does your generosity go? Wherever Mercy does.
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5: Some evacuations now in place, and why officials say there's no timeline for when people can return home.
6: And the state is stepping up its response to this week's storms. We will show you the new emergency order Governor Mike Braun says will help get more resources to communities in need. We'll have more on those relief efforts in a minute, but first a look at the forecast as a lot of communities are dealing with another round of storms this weekend. Good morning, everybody. I'm Scott Joe.
5: And I'm Lindy Thaxton, and it is coming down for a lot of you right now. Meteorologist Amber Hardwick joins us now with a look at what is happening. Amber.
7: Well, we're beginning to see more extensions with these flash flood warnings that'll last until 12:30 this afternoon. That includes a flash flood warning that has been issued within Clinton County, Hamilton, Madison, and Tipton counties too, where we have had heavy rainfall, some spots more than 2 inches just since midnight with this round that we are tracking at this time. Overall, that leading edge, the line has been weakening, but we do not need any more rainfall. So we have steady showers and thunderstorms still producing downpours and resulting in several flash flood warnings that are in effect. Also, the flash flood warning within Delaware and Randolph counties, that has been extended. We also have flash flood warnings in our northwestern counties. The one for Montgomery County does last until 8:30 this morning. Here's a look at our satellite and radar. A lot of lightning associated with this activity. We still have a chance for an isolated strong thunderstorm. The best chance for that would be in our southwestern counties, where we have the heaviest rain and the strongest thunderstorm activity closer to Greencastle and Terre Haute. That could enter more of that humid atmosphere and produce that pulsy strong thunderstorm. So that's still going to be a possibility this morning. Heavy downpours going to reduce the visibility, and with the threat for flooding and that ongoing flooding that we have been monitoring all week long, just be careful on the roads. You will want to factor in more time. It will be difficult to see, especially before sunrise. Flood watches remain in effect until this evening, and we still have that risk for a couple of stronger thunderstorms. Gusty winds would be the main threat if we do have a severe thunderstorm warning that is issued. 70 is the temperature right now. We have a breeze out of the southwest, 16 miles per hour. As we head into the afternoon, the coverage is going to lower. We have mostly cloudy skies, high near 85. We're going to talk about additional storm chances heading into the weekend in my forecast.
6: All right, Amber, thank you. With that severe weather rolling through the area, a lot of residents are in the dark right now. Take a look. According to Duke Energy, more than 360 outages impacting more than 7,500 customers are in effect right now. We'll keep you updated on that. Moving to the impacts of flooding, parts of Anderson are under an indefinite mandatory evacuation order.
5: Rising water continues to push families and animals out of their homes. Now this morning, more rain moving into the area. Fox 59's Kit Hanley live in our drive cam this morning. So, Kit, have you made it to Anderson yet?
8: Yeah, Lindy and Scott, good morning. Did you see that huge bolt of lightning? We just touched down in Anderson. We're a few blocks away from Anderson University, but this is the parking lot. It's a strip mall parking lot. You can see Dunham Sports is right there and Rose's Discount Store. It's off of Scatterfield Road. And you can see it's no longer a parking lot. Actually, it's really turned into a swimming pool. All of this water is coming from the White River, which is located right on the other side of this strip mall. EMA officials say it's risen to 20 feet, and it's normally sitting at 4 feet. Now, this is where lovely viewer Lori Limbrock, good morning, Lori, says people spent the evening tailgating, and they were even swimming in this water, maybe even taking one of the kayaks sitting out front of Dunham Sports for a splash, with permission, of course. But as for current conditions here, the rain is lightly coming down. I just heard a clap of thunder, lightning still lighting up the sky. Parts of Anderson are still under an indefinite mandatory evacuation order. And like we said, that rising water is pushing families out of their homes and animals out of their shelters. EMA officials hope that people take these warnings seriously. With more rain on the radar today, it's not really coming down hard right now, but we know that that could change in an instant. But right now, there's no timeline on how long the evacuation will last. But after we get off of the air here, we're going to kind of find out and see just how deep this water is here in the parking lot and if people were actually getting a good workout in here. Because I'm not sure if you kicked your feet a little bit, you could probably touch the pavement. But we're going to check it out and see, and we'll get back with you. For now, reporting live in the drive cam, Kit Hanley, Fox 59 News.
6: All right, Kit, thank you. Let's head even further. Further now to the east, hundreds of homes in the Cambridge City area are in the dark and underwater. The flooding there has forced officials to put a curfew in place. Take a look. Local business owner Timothy Boyd spent 40 years building his sports card business, but heavy flooding swept through his Cambridge City store Wednesday morning, bringing that dream to a halt. Boyd saying, chest-high water rushed through the shop, destroying an estimated $200,000 to $300,000 worth of merchandise.
9: I was getting ready to head into Indianapolis and decided to stop in here and check on one of my employees that was working. And when I got here, like 9:06 in the morning, and I seen the water coming up, I come over here to get him and his dog out of here. And maybe around 9:30, we were trapped inside.
6: Now, when it comes to the curfew, it runs through August the 20th. Officials saying people should stay off public streets and other public areas during those hours unless they are working, responding to an emergency, or have another necessary reason to travel. We're just getting this in from Cambridge City, Lindy, basically about donations. They will be taken at Cambridge City Christian Church, which is at 106 West Church Street, and they also need volunteers to help in the cleanup as well.
5: That's good to know, because a lot of people want to know what they can do. Yesterday was supposed to be the second day of school for students in the Pendleton School District. Instead, they got the day off from hitting the books to save the books, as part of Pendleton are underwater. Off State Road 38, a handful of homes were evacuated, and electrical power was turned off in a nearby mobile home park. Fall Creek has overrun its banks and flooded the town park and is now threatening the library from the backside.
10: But, we've got lots of carts and, again, lots of help, so we might have to do a book brigade to start bringing those up to higher land, higher ground.
11: What would thousands of wet books smell like?
10: Let's not even think about that.
12: I can't get there.
5: Hodge expects the creek overflow to rise. The bathrooms are shut down inside, so she's hopeful that the flooding will not come up from inside. Well, in Muncie, authorities suspended the search for an 18-year-old because of rising water and dangerous conditions.
6: The Delaware County Sheriff's Office says four people jumped off a bridge into a river Wednesday night. Three of those people were rescued, but officials say a recent Delta High School graduate has not been found. Officials reminding everyone now is not a time to play in floodwaters. Well, Delaware County officials are also warning people near floodwaters about potentially dangerous fumes. They say that floodwater can pick up sewage, gasoline, pesticides, and other chemicals. People should leave the area if they notice strong odors or experience dizziness, nausea, headaches, burning eyes, or trouble breathing. Officials also warning people not to walk or drive through floodwater if you can. If you lose power, keep generators outside and away from windows. And during cleanup, they say to wear gloves, boots, and an N95 mask.
5: A statewide disaster emergency order is now declared for Indiana by Governor Braun. The goal is to better coordinate resources across all levels of government. The governor spent yesterday assessing some of the worst storm damage from the air.
13: That is more rain that you're going to get in probably 100 years. Make sure you get with your local officials on any issues. The state will be standing behind them 100%.
5: The order is set to last for 30 days, coming up later this morning. The governor is going to join Angela Gnote and Daniel Miller to talk about these storms and recovery efforts. And the impact from this week's flooding, it is far from over.
6: Certainly is not even close. Coming up, why officials in one Indiana community are worried today's rain could send water rising once again.
5: Police are searching for a driver after a deadly hit and run on Indy's Near East Side. Coming up, what investigators say happened moments before a man was hit in the street.
0: Hear that? That's now crispier McCrispy strip meeting creamy Caesar sauce. Sounds extra crispy. Caesar sauce at McDonald's for a limited time. Ba-da-ba-ba-ba.
3: 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The anxious wait. Until finally, a beautiful smile. To a port in Madagascar, into the hands of a surgeon, to the eyes of the MRI technician, the scalpel, the monitor, the post-op, and finally, a mirror. A tumor removed, replaced by tears of joy. 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
1: In a fight near the road when he fell into the street and was struck by a passing vehicle. We're told he was taken to the hospital where he later died. Police saying the driver did not stop after the crash. IMPD is now searching for that vehicle. They also have not released anything about the other person who was involved in the fight.
2: Moving back to weather coverage this morning, thousands across Indiana seeing more rain as some communities are recovering from major flooding.
1: Yeah, in Connersville, historic flooding forcing road closures and evacuation. Some residents say they had only minutes to leave before water reached their homes. Flood levels rose above 21 feet. Now local officials are watching today's rain very closely, hoping more downpours do not send water levels back into the streets.
3: But we could get back up to the 19-foot major flood stage, which will hopefully, with all the people evacuated now away from the river, it will be less chance for anybody to get hurt.
1: Well, town officials say they're hopeful that another round of weather does not bring significant rainfall. They also say they will be ready to try and deal with it.
2: Henry County, Newcastle is among the communities seeing massive damage from this week's storms. Part of Riley Road collapsed Wednesday because of flooding, and then another section there, it's close to collapsing, and it's forced the city to close the road completely. The mayor says it's expected to cost more than $1 million to fix. That's just one road needing attention. Despite the costly damage, he says he's just grateful the people in his community are safe.
1: And we have more severe weather this morning, including flash flood warnings. Meteorologist Amber Hardwick in for Jim. She joins us now with a look at what people are seeing right now. And that shot looks kind of tame, but it's from far away. We're also getting some breaks from the rain, depending, you say, on where you are.
4: You know, just overall, we're seeing weakening with the system as it travels east-southeast.
5: Good.
4: That is good, but we still have, I mean, just the ongoing flooding issue. So any additional rainfall is going to create some big problems. So you can see we're not dealing with as heavy as rainfall as we were just within the last couple of hours, although we still have heavy downpours from Greencastle and Terre Haute. This line is weakening at this time. I still don't want to rule out the possibility for an isolated strong storm in the mix that could produce gusty winds. The biggest concern this morning is the flash flooding and the ongoing flooding that we have been monitoring from the last few days, with the heaviest rain impacting east central Indiana. I do want to dive into Live Guardian radar because we have some showers on the northeast side right in the Lawrence area. It's also raining in Cumberland, downtown Indianapolis, and across the southern half of Marion County. Steady rainfall from Anderson to Pendleton, Greenfield too. We are dealing with moderate downpours where we have the yellow showing up on the radar, although heavy rain impacting near Cambridge City and Connersville. What's good is a lot of this leading edge where we had the line, the squall line of thunderstorms, it is breaking apart a little bit more. Brazil, Greencastle, Terre Haute also seeing a thunderstorm at this time. Non-severe thunderstorm. A gusty wind still cannot be ruled out. This is within the last 24 hours. Of course, we have been seeing that heavy rain across the eastern half of the state, but this is the round that was from yesterday when we had severe weather impact us. You can see the heaviest rain to the northwest, also west of downtown Indianapolis. We had some downpours north of Noblesville too. Several flash flood warnings in effect at this time, including this one in Clinton, Hamilton, Madison, and Tipton County. That's going to last until 12:30 today. And then we also have another flash flood warning for Fountain, Montgomery, Tippecanoe, and Vermilion counties. That will last until 8:30. Again, monitoring the high waters and also the flooding on area roadways. It will be difficult to see before sunrise, especially with the thunderstorm activity that is still impacting us right now. We still have a chance for additional thunderstorms. You can see that activity developing right along where we have a boundary that is setting up. What is happening is we have storms develop across Illinois, and then it does continue to push to the east and southeast over a boundary. Isolated severe weather risks still exist this morning. A lot of this activity is going to wind down.

0: by the time we approach midday in this afternoon. I do want to show you that with the latest trends with what we have been seeing on Futurecast. This corresponds pretty well with what we are seeing at this time, but we fast forward to 6 a.m. still having heavy rain and thunderstorms within the area at that time. 7 o'clock during the morning rush hour, you will want to have the rain gear, of course, on hand because we are still going to have rain chances around. Once we approach 10 o'clock to midday, most of the rain pushes to the southern half of the state, and then the coverage drops much more after we get to 1 to 2 o'clock this afternoon. What we're left with, mostly cloudy skies, still having an isolated shower chance, but we should have some more dry time in the mix with breaks in the clouds, and that should allow for highs to rise into the mid 80s. 70 is the temperature now. 70 as well in Lafayette and Frankfort, 74 degrees, Bloomington 73 in Shelbyville. Showing you our day planner today, likely having storms around this morning, a chance of it by the lunch hour, and then for the afternoon, mostly cloudy, high near 85 degrees. For tonight, a low at 72, and then for the weekend, it is going to heat up. We have a warm front that's going to lift over the state that will produce highs near 90 degrees and heat indices around 100, and we still have additional shower and storm chances with a level 2 setting up across the northeastern part of the state, but area wide fair game to have an isolated strong to severe thunderstorm. Main threat would be gusty winds, but all modes of severe weather are going to be a possibility, including a flash flooding as an additional concern, because any additional rainfall at this point is going to keep ongoing flooding problems for central Indiana. Widely scattered showers and thunderstorms heading into Saturday, and then once we get to Sunday, it looks like the coverage drops by the morning and then ramps up for Sunday night heading into Monday. All right, so let's go ahead and take a look at our extended forecast. We could have a lingering shower chance Monday morning, but then we do turn less humid, high 83, 82 Tuesday, highs in the mid 80s for Wednesday and Thursday with a chance for spotty showers and storms.
1: Amber, thank you so much. And our coverage of severe weather doesn't end here, of course, and thousands continue to deal with flooding.
2: Straight ahead, a look at damage left behind in the hardest hit areas. Keep it right here.

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10: Now, many across the state dealing with more severe weather. It has forced several school districts across central and eastern Indiana to close or delay. Among the larger districts are Muncie Community Schools, Richmond, Newcastle as well. So for a full list, you can see them at the bottom of your screen scrolling, or you can go to fox59.com. Right, one of the largest hit areas in the state is bracing for more rain this morning.
11: Cambridge City and Wayne County saw several inches of rain that swelled to several feet of impacts in the main town area. And Fox 59's Anna Darling. So you're in Cambridge City now, Anna. How is it looking this morning? I mean, I can hear the wind.
12: Yeah, exactly. The rain is coming down. It is thunder and lightning out here actively right now. The city spent a lot of yesterday cleaning up and assessing a lot of the damage that they saw on Wednesday because the waters receded, and now another round of rain is coming down here in Cambridge City. I know we have some video we can show you here of what it looked like when it was at its peak and some of the cleanup efforts here. A lot of people were out here looking at the damage and kind of walking around and seeing what was going on. There is a curfew in place here in Cambridge City until 7 a.m., encouraging people not to be out here on the roads. Indiana State Police trooper actually had U.S. 40 blocked off before we got to Dublin, and that's several towns ahead of Cambridge City. We're not quite sure what exactly they were blocking, but we had to take extra back roads just to get into the Cambridge City area. Thankfully, you know, we're not seeing anything kind of pooling or anything crazy right now here in the downtown area, but it is still dark, and we'll get a better idea of how things look as the morning progresses. For now, reporting in Cambridge City, I'm Anna Darling, Fox 59 News.
10: All right, Anna, thank you. A major airport project in northwest Indiana is now complete.
11: Inside Indiana business reporter Kylie Valletta has details in today's Daily Download.
4: Project Gateway at the Fort Wayne International Airport has landed after 5 years of construction. The $140 million project renovated the existing terminal building and added 75,000 square feet. Upgrades include a new passenger lounge, two additional gates, and an expanded TSA checkpoint. FWA tells us there's been a 2% increase in passenger growth this year following a record-breaking 2025.
6: Northeast Indiana continues to grow, and the airport is a product of that growth. And things are going well up here. It's amazing how quickly or how well the economy is doing and how people are either getting to places to do commerce or people are coming to Fort Wayne to do commerce.
4: Hinderman says Bombardier's multi-million dollar service center at the airport is about 85% complete and will be operational by the end of the year. The project is expected to bring about 100 jobs. A multi-million dollar tech and talent investment is taking shape in northern Indiana. South Bend officials broke ground Thursday on Colfax Corner at the historic South Bend Tribune Building. The $750 million project is designed to bring university researchers, businesses, and students from Notre Dame and the South Bend community together. In Indianapolis, 16 Tech is launching a new program called Traction Designed to help entrepreneurs advance from the idea stage to building a prototype for their business. Traction includes makerspace access, one-on-one coaching, and access to technical experts. The first cohort starts next month. We'll see you this weekend on Inside Indiana Business.
10: All right, sounds good. Let's go ahead and continue our storm coverage as Governor Mike Braun has issued a statewide disaster emergency order.
11: Coming up in the next half hour, we're going to check in with our Fox 59 teams out in the field, bringing you everything you need to know. Amber?
13: We have been monitoring heavy rainfall on the leading edge of this storm system, and we still continue to have shower and thunderstorms around. And at this point, any additional rainfall not going to be a good situation for all the ongoing flooding problems that we have been following across the state. I am going to have the timing for showers and thunderstorms coming up in my forecast.

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12: Welcome back. 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
13: Right now, a statewide disaster emergency order's in place. Governor Mike Braun posting on social media saying the declaration, quote, mobilizes state agencies, unlocks emergency resources, and gives us tools to support local response and recovery efforts for 30 days.
12: All right, let's go ahead and take a look at live Guardian radar. A busy morning right now. Storms moving across central Indiana. I see a lot of lightning bolts as well on the map, and that is a look at downtown. It hasn't been bad for the last 30 minutes or so, but it's just kind of like a wait and see type of a situation.
13: Going to bring in meteorologist Amber Hardwick to talk about what is happening right now, because probably seeing a lot of lightning flashing where you're at. So, Amber, at this point, is this front behind you dissipating a little bit, or what's happening?
14: So what is happening is we're beginning to see some of that lowering coverage. When I say that, we're still picking up on widespread rainfall, but at least the rates are lowering. So we're not seeing as heavy a downpours, because the leading edge of the line where we did have the thunderstorms and the heaviest rain show signs of weakening. So that's good news. We're not seeing as much lightning either. However, it's not going to take much rainfall because of how much we have already seen this week. That makes flash flooding an ongoing concern. And at this point, we still have moderate rainfall rates right in the zone where we've had that significant flooding across east central Indiana. Plus, we still have some thunderstorms located in our southwestern counties. Could have an isolated strong storm still in the mix. And the best chance for that's going to be across the western half of the state. Still have a couple of downpours, pockets of downpours on the city's south side, northern parts of Morgan County, so closer to Mooresville and Monrovia. We have that thunderstorm activity. Southwestern Hendricks County, right in the Stilesville area. Moderate rainfall in Knightstown, Newcastle, and Cambridge City, with a thunderstorm that is located from Connersville to Richmond. On top of that, we are still following this thunderstorm activity. Non-severe at this point, but it is impacting Putnam County. County, right over Cloverdale, Greencastle, with the leading edge moving into northwestern Owen County. You're looking at rainfall estimates within the last 24 hours. This includes the thunderstorms that we had yesterday, and this is why we have flash flooding concerns now in our northwestern counties, and then they're ongoing across east central Indiana. Check out all the flash flood warnings in effect. There are a handful that are going to last until 12:30 this afternoon. This is going to create some problems on the morning commute because we have heavy or light to moderate rainfall, and then it is heavy in spots with those pockets. That's going to reduce the visibility, and then on top of that, it's going to be difficult to see the flooding already on area roadways. This is going to continue to track to the east and southeast, again having that chance for a couple of stronger thunderstorms, but flooding an ongoing concern through the afternoon. It does look like the coverage is going to lower as we approach midday in this afternoon, with some breaks in the clouds later on today, and then we could have additional storms fire up for tonight. 70 for now. Temperatures are in the lower 70s, likely going to have a high near 85 this afternoon. I'll have your weekend forecast and additional storm chances coming up.
12: Sounds good. Thank you, Amber. Do appreciate your time right now. It is 5:33. Let's go ahead and talk about this story, which is basically Pendleton. Yesterday was supposed to be the second day of school for kids in the Pendleton School District. Instead, dozens got the day off from hitting the books to save the books. As part of Pendleton are underwater off State Road 38. A handful of homes were evacuated. Electrical power was turned off in a nearby mobile home park. Fall Creek has overrun its banks and flooded the town park and is now threatening the library.
15: But, we've got lots of carts and, again, lots of help, so we might have to do a book brigade to start bringing those up to higher land, higher ground.
16: What would thousands of wet books smell like?
15: Let's not even think about that.
17: I can't get there.
12: Well, Tom's expecting the creek overflow to rise. The bathrooms are shut down inside, so she's hopeful if there is flooding, it will not come from inside. One of the hardest hit areas in the state, bracing for more rain this morning.
13: We're talking Cambridge City. This is in Wayne County. Saw several inches of rain that swelled to several feet of impacts in the main town area. And Fox 59's Anna Darling is back there live this morning. So, Anna, compared to yesterday, how's it look today?
18: Yeah, the rain is actively coming down right now. It is actively thundering and lightning here in Cambridge City, which is not good news because this town saw several feet of flooding on Wednesday. A lot of that receded yesterday, and they were able to spend a lot of time cleaning up and getting the roads back open. We have seen some semis and cars driving through here on US 40, which is some good news. But with the more rain coming, the ground is already so saturated. I know a lot of people here are worried about the flooding returning. And here's some video of what exactly it looked like. It was destruction during the floods, and also a lot of destruction left behind once that water receded. Now, the city posted on its Facebook page saying that if you're looking to donate to people who are impacted here in Wayne County, you can go to Cambridge City Christian Church or Central UMC in Richmond. They're looking for food, water, cleaning supplies, clothing, furniture, especially the water. There is a boil advisory here in the Cambridge City area, and the city is asking people to conserve water and only use what's absolutely necessary. So any water donations, I'm sure, would especially be appreciated during this time. The city is asking the residents here to document the home damage, take pictures of flooding and watermarks to show the extent of the damage, and they say that local officials will be conducting damage assessments in the coming days. So a lot of work still to come this week just from the flooding we already saw, and we're seeing more water falling actively right now, which I'm sure is not a welcome sight for many of the people here in Cambridge City. We're going to hope once the sun goes up to look around and see what more kind of, if there's any increases in the water, any more flooding that appears to be happening here. We're going to keep an eye on the situation here in Cambridge City. For now, reporting live, I'm Anna Darling, Fox 59 News.
13: Thank you, Anna. And in Delaware County, the search for an 18-year-old who officials say jumped into a river has been suspended. That's because of the rising water levels and dangerous conditions. It comes as three others were rescued from the water. Delta High School in Muncie says the missing 18-year-old is a recent graduate. There will be a candlelight prayer vigil. It's tonight at 8 at Union Chapel in Muncie. It's unclear if search and rescue will continue today.
12: Meanwhile, this was the scene on State Road 38 near Hagerstown. That is where NDOT says they are working to repair massive damage to the roads. Officials saying the plan as of now is to reopen it later today.
13: And flood damage is also impacting roads across east central Indiana and Wayne County. Here, a gaping hole on I-70, forcing drivers to detour. Both lanes of I-70 westbound near Centerville now closed as flooding washed parts of the road away.
19: I'm honestly shocked because of how quick it's happening, because I saw the damage, but I'm not shocked because I know how hard our crews work and how skilled they are.
13: NDOT says crews are working on the interstate and hope to have the road back open at some point today.
12: Of course, we will continue our storm coverage all morning long. And today at 8 o'clock, our Fox 59's Angela Gnaut is interviewing Governor Mike Braun about the emergency declaration and also the historic flooding happening here in the Hoosier State.
13: Now to some other top stories this morning. An IMPD officer is suspended and under investigation, accused of misusing flock cameras for personal reasons. Criminal charges have not yet been filed against the officer accused of the misconduct, but the police chief has recommended he be terminated. The investigation comes at a time when the use of flock traffic cameras is facing growing criticism across the country. This week, IMPD amended its department policies to increase oversight.
20: This particular officer accessed this system hundreds of times for no legitimate law enforcement purpose. I think we indict the conduct, we don't indict the technology. We have hundreds of officers, good investigators, good police officers that are using this technology to keep our community safe every single day.
13: State lawmakers are likely to discuss limiting the use of flock cameras during the next session. The ACLU believes there needs to be clear limits on how flock data is used, shared, and stored.
12: Time right now, it's 5:38. The Circle City in central Indiana continuing to be slammed by severe weather and possible flash flooding.
13: After the break, we are going to check in with Fox 59's Kit Hanley to see where things stand at this time.
12: And we are definitely not the only ones seeing severe weather this week. Coming up, the force of heavy winds taking down a lot of power lines along interstates.
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13: We're on. No, it's okay.
12: It's our team.
13: Our executive producer. I mean, we're very busy this morning. She's been helping us with all sorts of notes. Yeah, so
12: exactly. Well, we got a little tiny bit of you in there.
13: Yeah.
12: Parts of Anderson are under an indefinite mandatory evacuation order.
13: Well, provisional reports show the White River has risen nearly 20 feet since Wednesday. Right now, Fox 59's Kit Hanley is live in Anderson. And actually, that's what Ammon and I were just talking about, Kit, because we just saw Elwood, which is somewhat near you, is now on it. Was it a delay?
12: A two-hour delay.
13: Yeah. So how are things looking there?
1: Oh my goodness, Lindy and Scott, we have not even had a chance to get out of the car yet and set up because lightning has been nonstop here. The rain's still coming down. There was one lightning bolt that literally lasted, I think it was 7 seconds, Marcus and I counted. But just take a look here. We were looking for a good location to kind of show you just how high the White River is. And we couldn't get there because it was blocked off. But take a look. This is a pretty good indicator. 9th and Park Avenue. This is just now a pond here in this neighborhood. You've got floating trash cans. We can't even make out what some of this debris is, but I think I see a chair. There's a tire, you know, pieces of wood, things like that. But this water is really coming up high on some of these homes as well. I think there's two riding lawnmowers there that are just completely destroyed now. And as you said, the White River has gotten up to 20 feet, EMA county officials say, and it's normally sitting at 4 feet. But just driving around Anderson, anytime you're in one of these neighborhoods, you're gonna pull up and see kind of a situation like this if you're anywhere near the White River, because this water and this flooding is widespread. But right after we get off of on air here, we're gonna try to find a location where we can show you just how bad and how high that river is. But of course, we'll continue to assess the damage here. As we've been saying, they're right now under that evacuation order. It's still in place, it's indefinite. And we are still trying to figure out just how long that evacuation order will last. But of course, we'll check in with you guys here soon. For now, reporting live in the drive cam, Kit Hanley, Fox 59 News.
13: Kit, thank you so much. And we're also hearing from the city of Connersville, which is where all these videos are from. Residents there seeing historic levels of flooding this week, causing road shutdowns, sweeping evacuation orders, and a lot of devastation there. As we just mentioned, we're learning Elwood Community School now on a two-hour delay this morning. That joins at least 20 that are either delayed or closed. And you can see those scrolling at the bottom of your screen, or go to fox59.com/closings if you need to see it quicker than it scrolls.
12: Yeah, my girlfriend lives in Connersville, and she says it's a matter of, you know, like finding the bridge that's still open or the road that's still open to get to the location that you're trying to get to.
13: Has she, I mean, I'm sure she's never seen anything like it out there.
12: I don't think so. Yeah. I know her dad and some of our other relatives live in the country, and it makes it even worse to try to get to where you're going.
13: Yeah.
14: Yes, and we have a lot of river levels cresting, and they are at near record or record levels across East Central Indiana. So any additional rainfall that we see this morning, it's certainly not helping matters. I will say the good news, though, it does look like that the rates are lowering just because that initial line is weakening. But I did just get a report within a short amount of time since midnight, more than 3 inches of rain fell just west of Cicero. So we had heavy rain at that location. I appreciate that report. Also getting reports of more than 2 inches in the Dunlap area just since midnight. Let's go ahead and take a look at this umbrella forecast, 80% chance. I'm just going to say yes, have the rain gear on hand if you're going to be heading out at all this morning, because that's where we're going to have the highest coverage for that scattered shower and thunderstorm activity. Still having a chance for a couple of stronger thunderstorms to fire up for this morning, but it does look like we are going to continue to have rainfall during the first half of the day. I want to add that the coverage does look like it's going to lower. We have been seeing signs of weakening as it does travel east-southeast across central Indiana, but we have rain continuing for the Indianapolis area. Moderate rainfall in Carmel, Fishers throughout Hamilton County, Pendleton too. Again, this is already a zone that has had several inches of rainfall in the last few days. So any additional rainfall is not going to be good news for Knightstown, Newcastle, Cambridge City as well. It's still raining in Richmond, and we have that thunderstorm activity that is traveling over Owen County. So that is right over Gosport and Spencer. You're looking at rainfall estimates. This is within the last 24 hours. So this includes the rainfall this morning and also the thunderstorm activity that we experienced yesterday in the evening, where we had severe thunderstorms impact the western half of the state. And you could see those heavier downpours. And based on what we're seeing, radar estimates 2 to 4 inches within that zone where we have the darker shades of red. Flash flood warnings continue for Clinton, Hamilton, Madison County until 12:30. This afternoon, we also have some flash flood warnings in effect to the northwest up to 8:30 this morning for Fountain, Montgomery, and Tippecanoe County. We still have thunderstorms that we're watching across central Illinois. What is happening is this wave is tracking right along a boundary, so we will continue to have that shower and storm chance during the morning rush hour and also into the late morning hours with that chance for a couple of stronger thunderstorms with a marginal risk that is setting up right over central Indiana. We have a flood watch that is going to remain in effect throughout the day today. I do want to break down futurecast for you because you can see that the heaviest rain is going to continue for the next few hours. When I stop futurecast, this is 10 o'clock in the morning, and at that time, most of the rainfall is going to impact the southern half of the state. Notice that the coverage does lower by midday and for the afternoon. We still have an isolated storm chance, but skies are going to be mostly cloudy. We will have breaks in the clouds later on this afternoon as temperatures do rise into the mid 80s. For now, we are in the 70s. 71 is the temperature in Indianapolis with that thunderstorm activity right over Marion County. Upper 60s, lower to mid 70s at this time. Should have a high that is near 85 today, and then tonight 72 degrees. A few more thunderstorms are going to be possible, and heading into the weekend, additional storm chances at times. Temperatures are going to be in the upper 80s, lower 90s through the weekend with heat index values near 100 degrees as a warm front lifts northeast. Could have another chance for a strong to severe thunderstorm looking favorable across the northeastern half of the state, which is highlighted under a slight risk zone. And that primary concern would be damaging winds and, of course, the ongoing threat for flash flooding, because any additional rainfall is going to contribute to that flooding threat and the flooding concerns that we have been watching for the last several days. Here's our extended forecast. 90 for the high on Sunday. Cold front slides over the state, and we should have less humid conditions heading into Monday. High at 83 degrees. 82 Tuesday. Mid-80s for Wednesday and Thursday. Lindy?
2: Amber, thank you. And as Indiana is inundated with flash flooding, thunderstorms, and high winds, so is a lot of the nation.
12: Straight ahead, where parts of the U.S. are seeing hailstorms and severe wind powerful enough to snap power lines in half.
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2: Just excited.
30: I know I am. It's weird. Go ahead.
2: Welcome back. Indiana's not the only state being inundated with severe weather.
30: Yeah, not even close. More than 25 power poles were knocked down or snapped in half after violent winds, torrential rain, and flooding hit Columbus, Ohio, just one of the states affected. Footage posted on X showing pole after pole, some completely snapped in half along I-71. Columbus officials shut down the interstate in both directions between Greenlawn Avenue and State Route 104, all to clean up and try to remove the downed power lines.
2: Home security camera capturing the moment a gust of wind takes down a street light, hitting a truck and a car. It'll happen here in just a second. There it goes. A close-up photo showed the light resting on the windshield of the red Chevy Camaro. The car's owner posted the video to X saying, well, here's how my evening's going.
30: Yeah, not good. In Colorado now, hail blanketing parts of the state. Some are seeing serious damage from the storms. Look at that wind whipping everything around. A 40-foot tall tree in a woman's backyard was brought down by the wild weather, crashing onto her neighbor's fence. She went outside to check the damage and said she saw hail and rain rushing down the streets of her neighborhood. Wow, 5:54 right now. Still ahead this morning. Imagine finding something at a garage sale that is worth millions of dollars.
2: Coming up, hear from a woman who bought a cheap photo. Oh, gosh. Before finding out, yeah, that's a piece of baseball history.
30: The Bambino.
2: Wow.
30: And who does not love public transit? More about these goats on the move when we come back, plus all your storm coverage straight ahead.

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15: Trust me. The Strait of Hormuz remains blocked.
16: What happens there?
17: And will not be reopened until Iran's conditions are accepted.
16: Doesn't stay there.
17: Trump posted yesterday, the USA has total control over the Strait of Hormuz. Still less than 10% of the average number of pre-war vessels are passing through the strait.
16: On top of it.
15: So the gas pump, a 4-cent jump up today.
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15: Ninth grader hospitalized after being shot. Two U.S. soldiers are dead.
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18: Good Friday morning. Coming up in a couple of minutes, there is a mandatory evacuation in place right now that you need to know about. I'll tell you where it is. What the governor said yesterday that opens up the door for federal assistance, and what happened to the Indianapolis Colts in their first preseason game. Those stories and more after Fox News. From the Price Point Comfort Mitsubishi Electric Studios, you're listening to 93 WIBC, WIBC HD1 Indianapolis. It is 6 o'clock.
15: He says this is what makes the Iran conflict even more difficult. I'm Dave Anthony, Fox News.
4: The Iranians sometimes make commitments that they don't honor. They make a deal, they don't honor the deal.
15: And Vice President Vance tells Fox, in addition to making sure Iran does not get a nuclear weapon, lowering fuel prices is a big goal. And the ongoing standoff over Strait of Hormuz shipping, with the U.S. and Iran both insisting they control the key waterway. And as American forces remain in the region, conditions on a warship that's been at sea since November, the USS Abraham Lincoln, getting more attention.
12: Democrat Senator Richard Blumenthal raising concerns of supply shortages, water contamination, plumbing issues, and deteriorating mental health in a letter to Secretary Hegseth, asking, quote, whether the Navy can sustain the operational tempo now being demanded of its carrier force.
15: Fox's Jackie Heinrich. War Secretary Hegseth says conditions on the ship have been misrepresented, but another ship is reportedly headed to the Middle East, the USS George Washington, that could relieve the Lincoln and its crew. Luigi Mangione returns to court later this morning in New York City for a hearing in the federal case against him, where he's facing stalking charges related to the 2024 shooting death of United Healthcare CEO Brian Thompson.
13: According to a senior Justice Department source to Fox News, there is no plea agreement reached between federal prosecutors and Mangione's defense team. However, Mangione is at any time allowed to plead guilty in open court if he so chooses. So that source telling us that if Mangione does in fact plead guilty today, the DOJ would ask the judge for the maximum penalty of life in prison.
15: Fox's Chandler Painter reports from outside the court. Mangione is
13: hoping that with his cooperation, his lack of criminal history, his education, his background, he will get something less than a life sentence.
15: Also, a guilty plea in the federal case could upend the state murder case against Mangione because of New York's double jeopardy laws. A hurricane warning just issued for Hawaii's Big Island as Tropical Storm Lala approaches this weekend. 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
18: Word evacuation order is in place on this Friday morning. Rain, 72 degrees in downtown Indianapolis. Rain will continue throughout the morning. I'm Ryan Hedrick. Here's what's trending at 6:02. Mandatory evacuations are in place this morning in parts of Anderson as the White River continues to rise.
19: This is the parking lot. It's a strip mall parking lot. You can see Dunham Sports is right there and Rose's Discount Store. It's off of Scatterfield Road. And you can see it's no longer a parking lot. Actually, it's really turned into a swimming pool. All of this water is coming from the White River, which is located right on the other side of this strip mall. EMA officials say it's risen to 20 feet, and it's normally sitting at 4 feet.
18: Fox 59's Kit Hanley reporting from Anderson. Rivers across east central Indiana are expected to reach record levels this morning. National Weather Service forecaster Greg Mello talks about what to expect along the White River.
20: It is currently cresting right now at this time, crested at about 24.93 feet this morning. And so it has crested, and hopefully we'll see it start to fall later today and into Saturday.
18: Mello says more than 20 school districts across central Indiana are delayed or closed as flash flood warnings remain in effect for Hamilton, Hancock, Henry, Howard, Madison, Montgomery Park, and Randolph counties. 2 days of severe weather brought widespread damage across northwest Indiana. Governor Mike Braun has declared a statewide disaster emergency.
21: Biggest weather events we've had in Indiana, mostly due to the number of counties that it's impacted. Up in the northwest, 99 mile an hour winds in Gary, Indiana, Lake County, Porter, and LaPorte.
18: Braun speaking at a news conference Thursday. His declaration opens the door for federal assistance in Indiana. Last night in Foxborough, Massachusetts.
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18: 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I'm Ryan Hedrick on the level, on the go, and at WIBC.com. Traffic and weather together next on a finally Friday morning.
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2: Okay, just happening right now, an overturned semi-trailer has completely blocked northbound 65 coming out of downtown, and we are just putting this together right now as traffic is stopped past MLK, so it actually closes the interstate north of MLK. You'll want to exit at 21st Street. This semi-trailer is completely blocking northbound 65. I mean, it's covering both shoulders, all four lanes. There's no way to get through. This could be here for the duration of morning rush, of course. As I said, this just happening at the moment. More coming up at 6:15 on 93 WIBC. 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I'm Matt Bear on the fives at WIBC Traffic.
3: Not only do we have what Matt is discussing, which he'll have an update on in just a few, there is the ponding, there is the flooding. There are real issues across the state. We're going to get into all of them right now. We've got 72 degrees in the American Standard Cooling Weather Center. A little brief stop in the rain right now, and it's not going to last. The time is 6:06.

you look at the photos from yesterday, which showed us the damage from the day before, and you realize this is no joke. These days of rain, this has been a level of unprecedented, as described by people in Newcastle, described by people in Muncie. Just absolutely horrifying in a lot of places. Tony Katz, 93 WIBC, good morning. Cambridge City, they're putting out curfews. You're talking about the town is underwater. You take a look at Matt Bear's traffic map. This is the first time I've ever seen this. I don't know if you've, Matt, you do this all day. Maybe you've seen this before. It actually has areas of flooding. It shows where the rain is coming in. It shows where there are issues, where the flash flood warnings are right now. Madison and Hamilton County. You've got Carroll, Howard, Clinton, Tipton counties. The list goes on and on. You head out more east, of course, Delaware County, which has just been getting abused. Now, we're going to have every bit of this. We're also going to be keeping an eye on what it's going to take to engage in a rebuild of some of these places. What cities need our attention, need our help, and how we give it to them. We know that the governor, Mike Braun, has declared emergencies in these areas. The governor is stating, Ryan Hedrick with the reporting at WIBC.com, we're going to see more rain, and of course, it's going to hit these flooded areas. There's conversations about whether or not we have power outages and how we're going to get that power back on in flooded areas. We're in it. And if you take a look at weather reports, and we'll have more with Amber Hardwick and Fox 59 at the top of the 7 o'clock hour, this doesn't end. We had rain in the overnight. We still have more rain coming to us today. We've got rain until at least 9, and as we have seen, even when we have what looks like an open stretch, that changes ever quickly. We're also going to have rain that comes in the early morning hours of Saturday. We'll see how the rest of Saturday brings us. We're not supposed to see a true break of no rain until Tuesday. And as we saw yesterday and the day before, it can say, though, the weather report can show there's a break, and it doesn't come. We could see another 2 to 4 today. We may have already seen that in the overnight, and we're not done. So Matt will have those traffic updates for you. There are a lot of areas where the roads are in a little more further outside of where we normally think of as our central Indiana. It's their central Indiana, too. Let's not forget that. Roads cracked, roads broken, roads flooded. Traffic is going to be an issue, and as Matt just described, now we've got overturned trailers. It's going to be a morning. Take a breath, take a beat. It's

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4: 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What's going down?
5: All right, Tony. Right now we are looking north of downtown, and it's northbound 65 after MLK, where we have a semi-trailer on its side. It is covering all four travel lanes and both shoulders at the moment. Traffic is stopped back to 29th Street to reroute around this. I'm peeling off at 21st and heading for Kessler Boulevard, 38th Street, Kessler Boulevard. That is an opportunity for you to get back on. But again, northbound 65 completely covered by a semi-trailer north of MLK. Expect that to be a problem for the duration of morning rush. Now, north of Lebanon, northbound 65, a crash reported with a semi north of the Lebanon rest area, has us backed up about 2 miles. In Noblesville, some flooding. State Road 19 shut down between State Road 32 and Field Drive in Noblesville because of this flooding. 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
4: Just go back over it with me, Matt. This semi, I'm looking at the photo right now. I think I'm allowed to post it. This is blocking which now?
5: Northbound 65 after MLK, like you're leaving downtown, heading towards the northwest side, like you're about to come up to the White River.
4: This day cannot... I don't want

0: I say this day cannot get worse, because then, you know, you don't tempt fate right there. But this is just icing on the cake for already a brutal morning. With the ponding and the flooding and everything else. I will post the photo. Yeah, this is going to be a while to get through. Has anybody given you any indication, Matt, of how long it's going to take to clear this?
1: It's going to be there for the duration of morning rush. It just happened a few minutes ago.
0: Yeah. Stay home. Just stay home. But certainly, don't get angry. Don't get upset. Don't lose your mind. Don't do it. There's nothing that you're late for. Life will go on. It's only gonna be annoying. We can live with annoying. Matt will have more in just a few minutes. Right now it's 72 degrees in the American Standard Cooling Weather Center. The time is...
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0: popular opinion, the Doors were never very good. This song might be the exception. Might be the exception. Tony Katz, 93 WIBC, good morning. Good to be with you. So the plan is economic siege of Iran. You know where I'm at. Let's see where the president is, because you have Scott Bessent, the Treasury Secretary, stating that economic measures, quote, that have never been seen on Iran will be being applied very, very soon. Quote, it will be a combination of economic isolation like the world has never seen before and a continued blockade in the Strait of Hormuz that will keep anything from going in or out of the Iranian ports. First of all, my name is Tony Katz. The show is Tony Katz in the Morning News. It's kind of groovy. You got producer Carl behind the board. Matt Bear is in the WIBC Traffic Center and ultra busy. Ryan Hedrick doing the yeoman's work in the newsroom right now. I've heard these things before. Now we're going to find out what these things are. The plan, very obviously, is to engage an economic breaking of the nation. And I will again say that one of the arguments we made early on, and we are absolutely accurate about, is when you have the Iranians saying anything, who cares? When you have leftists and the media, but I repeat myself, talking about, look how Iran is in survival economy and they can weather this. If this is all there is, maybe, and who has said how long they could weather it? What can they weather tomorrow when X gets ratcheted up, or Y it becomes a problem, or they no longer have clean water? What happens at that moment? No one discusses that because they work in a very isolated type of theory and philosophy. And that isolated theory is, how can I hurt Trump now? They don't think about the nation. They don't think about your safety and security or that of your kids. How can I hurt Trump now? And I know it's very, not fashionable to be thinking ahead. Everybody only wants to think in the now and how they can get the zinger now and get a click now and get a like now. The real world requires a philosophy and a policy, and sometimes it has to unfold. Sometimes it takes time. Sometimes you have to be able to see down the road. I mean, not the influencer class, but normal people. So what will this be? Don't have the answer. I can't tell you what they're going to add to it. I can begin commenting on this talk regarding the USS Abraham Lincoln. So the Abraham Lincoln is there right now in its 200 plus days of being deployed. 40 of these days were in sustained combat. It's over 250 days of service. The reports were that there are sailors and Marines aboard the Abraham Lincoln who have said, you know what, this is enough. This is just too much to handle. They're saying that they need a break. They need to recharge. They're saying that the food is an issue. There's plumbing an issue. There was a story regarding someone jumping overboard who was recovered safely, and whether or not they did that in order to get some relief. Well, that's a serious, serious thing to charge and to say. According to U.S. Central Command, this is nonsense. They posted that the claim is, over the past 48 hours, multiple media outlets have reported several false claims related to the USS Abraham Lincoln's deployment to the Middle East. One report alleged seven sailors died in a brawl aboard the aircraft, and others have recently suggested a spike in suicidal ideations. These reports are false. That's what they say. The USS Abraham Lincoln has maintained among the highest crew reenlistment rates, 84.4%, of all aircraft carriers in the U.S. Navy. The sailors and Marines of the Abraham Lincoln Carrier Strike Group remain resilient and resolved after more than 260 days at sea, 10,000 aircraft flights, and 1.5 million pounds of ordnance expended. No service member aboard the aircraft have died, and the one sailor who fell overboard August 3rd was quickly and safely recovered. The rampant misreporting on Abraham Lincoln's historic deployment is a disservice to our men and women in uniform and their loved ones. That's their response. What actually is going on? I know that we have another carrier, the USS George Washington, is heading its way to the Middle East, and it could very well be relieving the Lincoln. That answer has not been given yet. That makes perfect sense. Why would you telegraph to the enemy or to anybody else what your plan is? Also, I can't tell you that the Abraham Lincoln would then turn around and set sail for Norfolk. I will say this. People like Richard Blumenthal, the Democrat from Connecticut, the senator who lied about his Vietnam service, he wants hearings. He's asking questions. How do we know this is okay or that is okay? Why can't we get answers here? This is a serious issue. I think sailors need to be well taken care of. And while I have no comment to the duration of their deployment, a deployment could be a very long time. I don't know off the top of my head what a standard deployment is. This is a time of war. I cannot tell you whether it's too long, not long enough, etc. I can tell you if there's an issue with water or food, well, that's got to get taken care of. We have that capacity. If Richard Blumenthal is so angry, if Richard Blumenthal is so upset, is Richard Blumenthal prepared to vote for more funding? Well, no, the answer is we shouldn't be in this forever war. We're in this, and the sailor is out there. Are you going to vote for more funding so they can have clean water, yes or no? And I don't know if they don't have clean water. I know what reports are. But you want me to trust reports from leftists on social media? Honey, that's not happening. But let's argue that there's an issue, if there is indeed an issue. Will the Democrats vote for more funding? Because if your answer is no, we just don't put the sailors out there anymore, and then everything's fine. That's not an answer. That's not a fighting force. Which is why I have no commentary to the idea of the length of a deployment. Deployments can last a while. I didn't say it was easy. It's why we say thank you to them. I don't mind if we pay them more. Will Senator Blumenthal, who lied about his Vietnam service, never served like these guys, will he vote to pay them more? Will you vote for fresh water? Will you vote for to pay them more? Yes or no? Simple questions. As for what's happening, I've got rumor and I've got innuendo, and you certainly have heard that people are telling these stories, which is wrong in and of itself. I don't mind if these guys get relieved. I only mind that we aren't doing enough to end the regime so we can end all of this. And they have decided in the administration the answer is economic pressure. Okay. I can't wait to see what Scott Bessent has in mind. Matt Baer has got traffic on the fives. Matt, take it slow. What's going on?
1: All right, Tony, looking at northbound 65 north of downtown. This is a crash and closure north of MLK. A semi is covering all four travel lanes in both the shoulders. It's on its side. And now we're hearing of a fuel spill. So this cleanup is going to take probably the duration of the morning rush and a little bit longer. Right now, traffic is stopped back to 21st Street. If you want to reroute, exit at 29th, you can head west from there to Kessler and eventually make it back north to I-65. But again, this closure, northbound 65, north of MLK because of a rolled semi-trailer. Also, we have a crash northbound 65, north of the Lebanon rest area, reportedly with a semi with traffic backed up almost to State Road 47. Inbound 69, crash at 86th Second Street, stop and go traffic back to 96 and flooding all over Indiana, including State Road 13. This is going to be between 8th Street and in the LaPel area to State Road 37. If flooding is there, it can be anywhere. Please be safe this morning. 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I'm Matt Baer on the 5s at WIBC Traffic.
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2: Are live at the Indiana State Fair, the Mercantile Building. 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
6: The rain's not going anywhere. Right now it continues to rain in downtown Indianapolis, 72 degrees. It's going to rain throughout the morning, maybe a little lull, but then it'll pick right back up in the afternoon. I'm Ryan Hedrick for Window Nation. Here's what's trending at 6:30. More than 20 school districts across central Indiana are delayed or closed today while flash flood warnings remain in effect for much of northern central Indiana.
7: With the heavy rainfall that moved in during the overnight period on top of already saturated ground. So we do have a lot of flash flood warnings out. And particularly we have a flash flood warning out, a considerable flash flood warning out for portions of Hamilton and Madison County as well.
6: National Weather Service forecaster Greg Mello, as lightning continues in downtown Indianapolis this morning. Governor Mike Braun declared a statewide disaster emergency Thursday, calling the flooding one of the biggest weather events Indiana has ever seen.
8: Talking to the Duke officials, you lost roughly 2,000 homes with not having electricity, 1,000 of which have been restored. The other 1,000 homes, roughly, probably over the next 24 hours.
6: Braun says a statewide disaster declaration will allow Indiana to seek federal assistance from FEMA. An evacuation order is underway in Anderson this morning, where volunteers are moving pets out of the animal shelter. Animal Protection League Director Malia Stringer told Fox 59,
9: "This is awful. It really is. It's awful to try to organize this kind of thing at the last minute, trying to find places for them to go. I mean, it's a nightmare. I can't think of anything worse that can happen to a shelter."
6: The White River has risen more than 20 feet in the past 24 hours. Vice President J.D. Vance says the top priority in the war with Iran is lowering gas prices for Americans. He says the second priority is making sure Iran never has a nuclear weapon. Gas has risen 9 cents in 2 days here in the state of Indiana. The price for regular unleaded gas, says AAA, this morning is $3.60. It appears the Chicago Bears are keeping an Indiana city at the top of their list for new stadium sites. Here's Jarrett Lewis.
10: In an update Thursday, Bears president and CEO Kevin Warren says the team is working diligently with state and local officials in Indiana on a stadium project in Hammond.
11: "Even though we've had occasional meetings with the state of Illinois, our sole focus at this point in time is working on a world-class stadium and mixed-use development in Hammond, Indiana."
10: Warren also says they will take their time to make sure they get everything right with this.
6: I'm Ryan Hedrick on the level, on the go, and at WIBC.com. Traffic, weather, and sports together in 2.5 minutes on a Friday morning. It's 6:32.
12: This is Inside Indiana Business Radio. I'm Gary Dick. After 5 years of construction, renovation, and adding amenities, the Fort Wayne Allen County Airport Authority is marking completion of what it calls by far the largest project the Airport Authority has ever undertaken. The $140 million Project Gateway includes expanding the airport's terminal and adding several areas, including two gates and a new baggage handling system. The airline ticketing areas and TSA security checkpoints also expanded, says Airport Authority CEO Scott Hinderman.
13: Everything in the terminal building has been touched, new, renovated. And then the expansion portion was about 76,000 square foot that was expanded.
12: A division of Charlotte-based Nucor Corporation is planning to grow its operations in DeKalb County. Nucor announced Thursday it will invest $59 million to expand the Vulcraft Indiana manufacturing plant in St. Joe and create about 20 full-time jobs by the end of next year. The company says the expansion will add capabilities to produce steel grating products used for industrial flooring and stair treads. From the state's number one source for Indiana business news, you're listening to Inside Indiana Business Radio.
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12: The president and CEO of the Chicago Bears said Thursday the first potential location for a new football stadium in Hammond is viable and that the team continues to study a second site in that city. Speaking to reporters from Hallis Hall in Chicago, Kevin Warren reiterated that the team is solely focused on building a stadium in Hammond.
11: This is important for the fans, is for us to build a world-class stadium. It's time. The time has come for us to do it. They deserve a much better game day experience than we have now. They deserve the opportunity for us to be able to bring world-class events here, from the Super Bowl that we'd have a chance to bid for, to World Cup, to concerts, to college football playoff games, to other professional sports.
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1: All right, Gary, just north of downtown, heading towards the northwest side, northbound 65, fully closed. North of MLK, just after MLK, because of a rolled semi-trailer that's covering all lanes and both shoulders. And now we're hearing there's a fuel spill as well. Traffic has stopped back to 21st Street. Rerouting drivers can exit at 29th and 30th, go west on 30th, pick up Kessler, and you'll get back to I-65. But again, northbound 65 completely shut down at MLK. Also a crash, inbound 69 to 82nd Street. Stop and go traffic now back to 106. Lebanon, northbound 65, north of the Lebanon rest area. That is a crash involving a semi. And just now alerting, we have a crash on the exit ramp from northbound 65 to County Line Road. I'm told that involves a semi as well. Looking in at Newcastle, both directions of State Road 3 are closed right now from Indiana Avenue and State Road 38 because of flooding. 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I'm Matt Bear on the fives at WIBC Traffic.
0: We have got ourselves 71 degrees and the rain is back. The thunderstorms are there. This is going to take us. Oh, this is going to take us through 11. We're going to see rain through 11 a.m., the hardest of which is coming right now. Fantastic. Terrific. Wonderful. It is 71 degrees in the American Standard Cooling Weather Center. The time is 6:37. Ryan Hedrick with the sports call.
15: Tony, good Friday morning. The Indianapolis Colts trailed the New England Patriots for most of Thursday night's preseason opener, but kicker Spencer Schrader came through with a 61-yard field goal with about a minute 16 left to tie the game at 13.
16: It was big. Obviously, we wanted to work on some kicking, you know, with those two guys battling, and so him to kick that long field goal was huge.
15: Head coach Shane Steichen also talked about Anthony Richardson's performance after the quarterback started the first half and turned the ball over twice.
16: Oh, he did a lot of good things. He threw it well. I think he had a good completion percentage, was going to the right spots with the ball.
15: The Colts are back home, and they host the Atlanta Falcons next week. The two teams will hook up for joint practices throughout the week. The Indiana Fever beat the New York Liberty this week, but fans also made their feelings known, booing head coach Stephanie White
6: over her handling of the Sophie Cunningham situation, Aaliyah Boston.
17: I feel like there's no reason for any of that. I mean, we come out here and we do everything that we can to win. I think Steph does a great job with us. Like, we love her and we appreciate her. And so to hear that, it was really annoying, honestly, and disrespectful.
6: And the Fever hosts the Dallas Wings tonight. Sports brought to you by Ball State Athletics. I'm Ryan Hedrick on the Level on the Go and at WIBC.
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0: situation in just a few minutes. Tony Katz, 93 WIBC. Good morning. Good to be with you. We've got some overturned. We've got an overturned trailer. We have got the flooding. We have got the ponding going on. And you have an Indianapolis hospital ordered to pay a fine after transporting the homeless to Fort Wayne. By the way, Fox 59 wrote this as transporting two unhoused patients to Fort Wayne. It's the homeless. Fox 59, hey, glad you're our news gathering partner, but come on now. They were busing people to Fort Wayne, and Fort Wayne's like, what in the bloody heck is this? And they went to work like, you can't do this to us, and Fort Wayne was right. Fort Wayne was right. We have a homelessness issue. We have a series of issues. We have correctable issues. We have issues in places where we can be helpful. But not with an administration who wants to look the other way and doesn't want to engage all sorts of ideas to fix it. It doesn't start with the baseline. The homelessness is unacceptable. I've got traffic updates in just a couple minutes. It's already a busy morning, slow and safe out there for sure. Tony Katz, 93 WIBC. Good.
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0: We've got traffic on the fives. Matt Baer is in the WIBC Traffic Center with the latest. Matt, what's happening?
6: Yeah, Tony, we're looking at northbound 65 at MLK, and all lanes are closed. 65 completely shut down because of a rolled semi-trailer. This trailer is blocking the entire interstate, all four lanes, including both the shoulders, and there's a fuel spill. Now, right now, traffic is stopped back to 21st Street. I'm going to wade through that, get out at 29th, and take 30th West to Kessler, which gets you back to northbound 65. Okay, but right now northbound 65 is closed to MLK because of an overturned semi-trailer. Inbound 69 to 82nd Street, that's a crash blocking the right lane, stopping traffic back to 106th Street. We look up in Boone County, a crash northbound 65 just north of the Lebanon rest area. In Greenwood, County Line Road, this is the exit ramp from northbound 65 to County Line Road, a crash crash has shut down that exit ramp. You're going to have to avoid there. Also, we have flooding near Strawtown. This is Hamilton County. And right now, State Road 37 closed in both directions between State Road 32 and State Road 13. 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I'm Matt Bear with Traffic on the Fives. Follow us at WIBC Traffic.
0: We have got 71 degrees in the American Standard Cooling Weather Center. The time.
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0: Mike Pence is scheduled to be with us on Monday. Tony Katz, 93 WIBC, good morning. He has been very, very supportive of President Trump and his prosecuting of this war against the Iranian regime. Don't know if he's a fan of the tactics. How does that even work? Is there any still connection there between him and President Trump? And he's also written a book, and he's trying to make the case regarding conservatism versus some of the things that we are seeing in the world today. We will get with the former vice president on Monday at 8:15. Be tuned in. In the meantime, Minnesota doesn't have an interest in whether or not citizens only vote. This is a story about whether or not we're all willing to accept that there are those in America who have no interest in the vote being for citizens and citizens alone. James O'Keefe, it's surreal. James O'Keefe was Project Veritas. James O'Keefe then had a falling out with Project Veritas, and he went to create something called O'Keefe Media Group. James does the undercover videos. James was the guy who took down Acorn back in the day, working for Andrew Breitbart. When he controlled Project Veritas, I donated to James O'Keefe. I don't necessarily agree with everything he has done, but the showing of the insanity, I have always thought is important, and I do not lie to you guys. I share with you when something happens. In Minnesota, you can vouch for unregistered voters. This is a thing. You can vouch for voters. Say, oh, no, they're here legally. It's okay if they vote. And you can do this for up to 8 people. This is a thing. This is a known thing. Allows a registered voter or residential facility staff member to confirm another person's address on election day, serving as proof of residence, of residence when standard documentation is unavailable. They don't have a license. They don't have an ID. Oh, yeah, they're cool. I want someone to do that for me when I'm trying to buy Sudafed or a gun. I'm sorry. The vote, it can be more dangerous in the wrong hands than Sudafed or a gun. Come at me, bro. I'm happy to debate this anywhere. So O'Keefe, oh my gosh. O'Keefe dresses up as if he is a Muslim in some traditional gear, garb, we would call it. And he then brings with him the 8 people that he's going to vouch for, some of them in full hijabs, in niqabs. I'm sorry, burqas. They are covered head to toe. Covered head to toe, face coverings, everything else. And walks in utilizing an accent that is no way possible that anybody thought was real. And these poll workers, all of them white, all of them clearly liberals, saying, oh, yeah, that's fine. Oh, no, that's fine. That's good. That's no problem whatsoever. You sure, you vouch for them. And look, you're registered, even though, how is he even registered? How was he even registered is a great question. And walks into polling places.
1: Jean?
2: Yeah? Vouching for
1: them. I vouch for them.
2: Oh, great.
1: Is that okay?
2: Yes.
1: How does that work?
2: Well, if you're all in the same precinct,
1: yes.
2: And you are already registered, which it looks like you are, then you can vouch for them as ID for them.
1: Oh, good.
3: She says to me, I say, they do not need ID. She says, you are the ID.
4: He is the ID.
3: I am the ID.
1: And no ID needed. I just vouch for them.
2: Well, you're the ID.
1: I am the ID.
0: The end. Of course elections get stolen. Of course there's fraud. Forget everybody else who says no. They're liars. Call them liars. Laugh in their face. Get tough about this. This is an impossible idea. This is insane. Un-American zealotry. And these people need to be thrown out of the polling place. Just close it down right now. Tim Walz allows this. Tim Walz is un-American and is trying to do damage to the country. Charge the son of a you-know-what for treason. Enough. Stop playing around with these people. The DOJ needs to walk in and shut down the polling places. Now, I could solve all of this nonsense. Certainly, voter ID, SAVE Act. Secondly, no more early voting, no more of any of this stuff. One-day voting on election days or on primary days. One day, no early voting, open for 24 hours, done. I can solve this. You could too, by the way. It's not like it's just me. But anybody who says this isn't happening, anybody who says this isn't an issue, is a liar. They're just a fool. And they should be called a fool. They should be treated with disdain. Stop being nice to these people. Get rough and tumble with these people. If this was happening anywhere in the state of Indiana, I would expect Governor Braun to send in the state police or the National Guard to shut these people down. Because what's happening here is a threat to the nation. The end. These people are a threat to civilization. They are a threat to the republic. Trump's not a threat to democracy. This is a threat to democracy. And the people who don't understand it probably are guest hosts for Jimmy Kimmel. Absolute schmucks. Oh, God, Anthony Anderson, I really want to like you, but you make it difficult, kid. And the liberal white women who are okay with this? Oh, my gosh. This is bigotry, what you're saying about Muslims. First things first, no one should raise an Islamic flag in the United States of America at all. It should be immediately taken down. Secondly, we should ask a question about the size, scope, and shape of mosques attempted to be built in the United States. And third, most importantly, none of this has to do with that. It has to do with the fact that we have a system for voting that is quite literally created by a child. But I already mentioned that you're liberal white women, so you know, we figured. Got to put an end to it, and we got to do it now. The roads are already rough, the ponding, the flooding, and now overturned trailers. Matt Baer is in the WIBC Traffic Center with the latest. Matt, what's going on?
4: All right, Tony, this is north of downtown. Northbound 65 at MLK is closed because of an overturned semi-tractor trailer that's covering all lanes and shoulders of I-65 right now. There was an oil leak. The leak has been stopped, so that's step one. Right now, traffic has stopped back to 21st Street. I would reroute by going on 29th Street, exiting there. And then you can pick up 30th head west to Kessler Boulevard, which gets you northbound 65. All that can be found at Matt in traffic. But again, northbound 65 closed at MLK because of an overturned semi-tractor trailer. 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I'm Matt Baer on the fives at WIBC Traffic.
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0: Good Friday morning. It is wet outside. There's an evacuation order in place right now for a Hoosier community. I'll tell you exactly where that is. We'll be joined by the National Weather Service in Indianapolis to talk about the rain that continues to fall. And what did the Chicago Bears say when they had an opportunity to discuss a stadium in Hammond? We'll address that after Fox News. 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
14: This could be a big day for Luigi Mangione.
15: I'm Dave Anthony, Fox News. When the accused killer in the shooting death of UnitedHealthcare CEO Brian Thompson goes to federal court this morning.
16: This is expected to be a plea change, not a plea deal.
15: Though that guilty plea is not for murder, the federal charges are stalking Brian Thompson, and Mangione could get less than a life sentence. Fox's Chandler Painter also reports from outside the court in New York City.
16: His team wants to use a resolution in this federal case to attack his state case where he faces murder charges. They argue he is unconstitutionally being tried twice for the same crime in violation of double jeopardy. And here in New York State, there are stricter laws when a defendant has already been convicted federally for the same criminal conduct.
15: There are three empty cells on death row in Alabama, Oklahoma, and Tennessee the morning after executions in each of those states on the same day, and that hasn't happened in 16 years. The standoff with Iran continues over Strait of Hormuz shipping, and Vice President Vance tells Fox.
17: Goal number one, keep oil and gas cheap for Americans all over our country. And then obviously goal number two is ensure that Iran never gets a nuclear weapon. I feel confident we're accomplishing both of those goals.
15: There are new Fox Senate polls. A week after progressive Abdul El-Sayed won the Democratic primary in Michigan, he trails Republican Mike Rogers by 4 points. As for Ohio,
18: the latest Fox News poll finds Republican Senator John Houston 8 points behind Democratic former Senator Sherrod Brown. In the Ohio governor's race, Vivek Ramaswamy is at 50% with the Democrat Amy Acton at 48%. And the polling found a willingness to vote a split ticket.
15: Fox's Jessica Rosenthal. A hurricane may hit Hawaii this weekend. For now, it's Tropical Storm Lala.
19: It is likely and a high probability that this will be a Category 1 storm as it approaches the Big Island and scoots south of the rest of the islands.
15: Fox weather meteorologist Craig Herrera. 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
0: Many Hoosier counties under flash flood warnings. Rain and 72 degrees in downtown Indianapolis. Flash flood warnings remaining in effect for the northern half of central Indiana. I'm Ryan Hedrick. Here's what's trending on a Friday morning at 7:02. The White River is cresting, putting communities across central Indiana at a risk of flooding. National Weather Service forecaster Greg Mello explains exactly what that means.
21: We send the flash flood warnings out if we do have any reports of fast-moving water over roadways. So typically we're expecting either water is rising rapidly or we have water over roads that is moving rapidly and could, you know, potentially cause, could cause people to lose their lives or damage the property.
3: Among the communities in the flash flood warning area, Hamilton, Hancock, Henry, Howard, Madison, Montgomery Park, and Randolph counties, about 20 school districts are either closed or delayed this morning. In Hamilton County, Noblesville is where we find Fox 59's Hannah Fullman.
7: State Road 19 is closed between West Logan Street and Forest Park Drive. We also know Hamilton County is under a flash flood warning issued just before 6 a.m. And we're also upgraded to a travel watch here. And as you can see, my photographer panning over, you can see those rising water levels here in the White River. Even a tree looks to be submerged in this water.
3: Flooding is also severe this morning in Connersville, where people had little to no time to prepare. One man says he only had seconds to get up and pack his stuff before floodwaters reached his door.
22: We got scooters in there. We got unbreakable glass that shouldn't be fitting glass, collected cards, basketball cards, pop, yeah, everything. It's just gone.
3: And he also spoke to Fox 59. If you're dealing with storm damage, Governor Mike Braun says help is available. He says the first step is to work through your local leaders who can communicate your community's needs to the state.
23: They know who to connect with on the state level, and I signed today a statewide declaration, emergency declaration. That is the quickest way to get the feds to look at what we're dealing with here in Indiana.
3: Braun also addressed damage to I-70, where flooding washed out a section of Wayne County, but that section reopened this morning after NDOT and private contractors helped do a massive repair. The Chicago Bears providing an update Thursday on the team's search for a new stadium. President and CEO Kevin Warren says the team is working with state leaders in Indiana on a project in Hammond.
24: Even though we've had occasional meetings with the state of Illinois, our sole focus at this point in time is working on a world-class stadium and mixed-use development in Hammond, Indiana.
3: But Warren says they are going to take their time. The only NFL team for now in Indiana, the Indianapolis Colts, opened their preseason and finished in a 13-13 tie with the New England Patriots last night. I'm Ryan Hedrick, on the level, on the go, and at WIBC.com at 7:05 traffic on the fives. Boy, Matt Bear, you have your hands full this morning.
4: Yeah, Ryan, looking at northbound 65, north of downtown, northbound 65 is completely closed to MLK because of a overturned semi tractor trailer. It's on its side, blocking all four travel lanes in the shoulders. It was leaking oil. The leak has been stopped. And that's a good step right there. The health department is en route helping out right now. So rerouting drivers can exit at 29th, 30th Street exit. That's 116. You can go west from there, pick up Kessler, then north back to northbound 65. But again, northbound 65 completely shut down at MLK. Greenwood, the off-ramp from northbound 65 to County Line Road is closed because of a rolled semi-trailer. They're fishing them out of a ditch. Northeast side, inbound 69, crash at 82nd Street. The right lane is blocked. Traffic is jammed back to 106th Street. Watch out for 10th and Sherman. It floods every time it rains. It's been raining for days. Avoid 10th and Sherman this morning. That viaduct, the underneath there, yeah, cars get stuck all the time. Turn around. 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I'm Matt Bear with Traffic on the Fives. 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
14: Amber Hardwick, Fox 59 meteorologist, give us the latest on what we're feeling out there.
25: You know what? We have a lot to discuss with this forecast because we have the ongoing flash flooding risk for today. Several counties highlighted under a flash flood warning, including Clinton, Hamilton, Madison, and Tipton counties until 12:30 this afternoon. Looking at some of the radar estimates with the rainfall just since midnight, there have been several spots anywhere from 2 to 4 inches, but within Hamilton County in particular, 3 to 6. Near Cicero, that's where we had some of the highest rainfall amounts so far this morning. So we are going to continue to monitor that chance for scattered showers and thunderstorms. Isolated strong thunderstorms still could be in the mix this morning. A lot of the activity is going to wind down a bit more for the afternoon. We should have mostly cloudy skies, temperatures rising into the mid-80s, high near 85. Tonight, another chance for scattered showers and storms to redevelop. We'll have a low near 72 with widely scattered thunderstorms around over the weekend. In particular, on Saturday, it will be on and off throughout the day. Highs in the upper 80s. We'll have heat indices near 100 degrees over the weekend. High near 90 on Sunday, with more storms firing up ahead of a cold front by Sunday night.
0: Amber Hardwick, Fox 59, will get with you in the next hour and dig in a little bit deeper. Tony Katz, 93 WIBC, good morning. It's 72 degrees in the American Standard Cooling Weather Center. The mayor of Noblesville, Chris Jensen, joins us right now. You're dealing with a White River that is expected to crest this afternoon into the evening, sir. You have been dealing with these flooding issues. Can you give us an update on what it is that's being experienced in Noblesville, surrounding areas, and how your town is dealing with it?
1: Yeah, good morning, Tony. Obviously, this is really unprecedented times, and our hearts go out, especially those in East Central Indiana that are dealing with major flooding. In Noblesville, you know, we are head down focused on major arteries in the city, State Road 19 near downtown. That would be kind of the intersection of State Road 19 and Logan Street. There's a boat ramp there that is currently flooding, so that will be closing State Road 19. State Road 37, another major artery through Hamilton County and really through the state, on the northern end up about 216th Street is currently closed. Noblesville schools will be staying home today, not only for safety purposes, but a lot of those bus drivers live in rural areas in the northern part of the county, so getting them to their bus routes became nearly impossible. I know some other school districts are making that call as well, but obviously we want folks to stay safe. Do not drive through standing water. Continue to monitor your news and other sources as we just try to keep people safe today during just an incredibly unprecedented time here across our state.
0: Sorry about that. As we take a look at the map, talking to the mayor of Noblesville, Chris Jensen, we've got 32 at Field Drive. We've got 19 in both directions where this flooding is. As a matter of course, we see flooding, we see ponding very often in Indianapolis. And of course, you have to contend with the White River. But as for your time as mayor, the flooding happens. We've seen this before. Is there anything different about what we've seen over the last few days?
1: Sure. We're fortunate to have the beautiful White River that flows through our downtown, but that does provide...
0: Seem to have lost off the mayor of Noblesville there, Chris Jensen. At least I didn't get to hear him, so you'll forgive me there.
1: Can you
0: hear me? There we go. Back to it.
1: I'm here. I can hear you. I can hear you, Tony. Obviously, to your question, you know, we have seen flooding before. This is unprecedented. You know, we have some areas that in floodplains, the Federal Hill Commons building, for example, a parking garage in downtown, will be activating the gates there that kind of prevent it from flooding long term. So, yeah, this is like nothing we have seen before. And I think that our citizens really need to take this very seriously and be cautious as they make their travels in and around Hamilton County and across the state today.
0: Now, when we talk about the White River, sir, the White River cuts right through Noblesville, and of course you're right next to downtown and the square. The other side, and a little further away, Riverview Health, a serious artery there, serious connection point. We see a cresting coming this early evening. What is Noblesville doing in preparation for that?
1: Yeah, obviously that low-lying area near our downtown is the main focus for us right now. We are kind of activating our emergency operations system to make sure that those near Riverview Hospital, those that live in the Federal Hill Commons area and downtown, are protected. We have strong plans in place. We have officers on the scene all over the city today to make sure that folks know what arteries are open, what arteries are closed, what detour routes are available to them. But most importantly, if you can stay in, that is the best way to handle today. Our schools will be closed today to keep kids safe and our bus drivers safe as well. We have a

0: Have you ever thought about the difference between paying rent and owning a home? 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
1: Are certainly boots on the ground. This is where government does good work and jumps in to put plans in place to keep people safe.
2: That is the mayor of Noblesville, Chris Jensen. Sir, I appreciate you taking the time to be with us. I appreciate you hopping on so early. Go to work. Keep the vest dry if you can, sir.
1: The vest will be dry, and a mayor's job never ends, buddy. Call anytime.
2: Yes, sir. Appreciate that. So we're following a lot of these issues and these floodings. There are going to be some people that we want to speak to out in Cambridge City, Newcastle, and other areas. But right now, they're so deep in it that engaging with them is not the time for it. But Noblesville could be getting ready for some rough stuff. We have seen this before. When the river crests, that's when it meets its high. These things get rough quick. You're talking about a lot of water and moving water. This is not just standing and making a slow trickle. This will come at once, and one needs to be prepared for it. We'll be staying in touch with the mayor, of course, and other mayors and other county officials in the surrounding areas as well. Look forward to speaking with the governor about the latest and what's going on and our response to this flooding. Matt Baer is in the WIBC Traffic Center. He's been keeping an eye on the roads, on the ponding, on the flooding. Matt, what's the latest?
3: Yeah, Tony, we're looking at northbound 65 north of downtown and all lanes closed at MLK because of an overturned semi-tractor trailer. They also had an oil spill. That spill has been stopped. Traffic is stopped back to 21st Street. I'm starting to see a delay to that 21st Street exit, so this traffic is getting longer and longer and getting back to the North Split. Now, if you're heading through the North Split, you can exit at West Street, then make your way over to Kessler Boulevard, but maybe the best option right now would be to continue on westbound 72, 465 and just go around this whole thing, especially if you're in heavy machinery right now. On the east side, this just happening, eastbound 70 crash at 460. Greenwood, a ramp is closed. This is northbound 65 to County Line Road. That's because of a semi-crash. We had a crash on the northeast side coming inbound 69. That has cleared, but still stop-and-go traffic back to 106th Street for a four-minute delay. Watch the flooding, especially in the low-lying areas and some of the streets that are normally safe. These major thoroughfares could be flooded right now. 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
2: We have got 71 degrees right now.

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0: 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Let's go, let's go, let's go, let's go. It's a story you need to hear to believe, then grab your popcorn because there is more. Me, I'm Tony Katz. This is 93 WIBC. The talking head class, which some people put me in, the talking head class of cable news on MS Now, on CNN, no matter what happens, Trump bad. No matter what happens, Trump at fault. Everything is they didn't think about this, they didn't think about that. When it comes to the conversation regarding Iran, didn't you know this was going to happen? You knew some things were going to happen. But if even though you know these things are going to happen, is that a reason not to do things? You have to fight through some of those things. What the left has repeatedly told me in the woke right, the Tucker Carlsons of the world, is they were okay with allowing terrorists to be in charge, to be in control, and engage in killings. Whether it be through the Houthi rebels, through Hamas, through Hezbollah, or other proxies, or through their own actions. They were fine with these things. They're fine with this destabilizing force, and they were fine with them achieving, whether it be nuclear weapon or anything else. They were fine with it. No matter how we want to describe it, you don't think that Iran was anywhere close to a nuclear weapon. You can believe what you will. You'd be wrong on that, but you can believe what you will. Their argument is, that's all fine. It was none of our concern. We should be total isolationists. And then when something happens, well, why didn't we do anything about it? You see what Trump did. When you are in a situation politically, that's a no-win. You have to do what is best. And when you're in a position politically that is a win, you have to do what is best. If that's not the guiding principle, we're all screwed. And over there on MS Now, where they run the headline, Iran has depleted U.S. weapons stockpiles, which they don't have proof of yet. We have heard these stories. We have heard these arguments. Not cool. Listen.
1: About this for a month. This was all foreseen and foreseeable. The president was warned by all of his advisors that all the scenarios we keep talking about on this show could and would likely happen. That the Iranian regime wouldn't just buckle, that it would fight back, that they're not motivated by worrying about economic sanctions. Their economy has already collapsed. So then when you go into this war and you send these wobbly signals about whether it's working or not working, imagine being the Secretary of Navy trying to figure out, okay, when do I have to rotate deployments? Imagine being the commander of that ship. One day it seems like it's done. The next day it seems like we'll be there forever. Then the obvious outgrowth of that is what you talked about at the top of the show. My dad loves the saying, prior planning prevents piss poor products. Same thing with performance. And you're seeing it because there isn't a plan. There's no direction to give these. And he likes Hegseth. Yes, there's a lot of people around him who don't like the defense secretary. He likes him because he does not push back, because he defends everything that the president does.
0: Show me throughout the Biden administration who pushed back. One could argue that Hegseth has done a poor job. You can go about making that argument. Feel free. Knock yourself out. I can disagree with you. We can find places of agreement. All these things on any official in any administration. But the problem is Hegseth doesn't push back is amongst the most ignorant and pathetic positions out there. Show me where anybody in the Biden administration pushed back knowing that Joe Biden wasn't even competent. Bad arguments are bad arguments. Bad faith is bad faith. And that's MS Now and the formerly intellectual morning show of Joe Scarborough being and working in bad faith. Matt Bear's got traffic on the fives. What's going on, Matt?
2: Northbound 65 leaving downtown. All lanes closed to MLK because of an overturned semi-tractor trailer that's covering all the lanes and both shoulders. It was leaking oil. The oil leak has been stopped and traffic is now stopped. Almost to West Street, we're getting to the point that our reroute, especially as a semi, might just take westbound 70 around instead of going through downtown because downtown has a lot of construction and you can expect a lot of flooding in downtown as well in certain parts of the area. So westbound 70 is an option for your reroute here this morning. Looking at a crash on the east side. This is eastbound 70 crash. Left lane blocked at 465, causing a slowdown there. In Greenwood, the ramp from northbound 65 to County Line Road is closed because of a semi-crash. The crash cleared inbound 69 at 82nd Street, still slow back to 106th Street. And in Newcastle, we do have flooding. State Road 3 closed in both directions between Indiana Avenue and State Road 38. Really have to watch that flooding today, guys. 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I'm Matt Bear with traffic on the fives. Follow us at WIBC Traffic.
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5: More than 30 roads in Hamilton County are closed because of flooding this morning. Rain and 72 degrees in downtown Indianapolis. I'm Ryan Hedrick on a Friday morning. Here's what's trending at 7:31.
6: This cluster of showers and thunderstorms across central Indiana at this time, it's going to continue to move southward over the next few hours, and then we are expecting a lull in precipitation, so we're not expecting much rainfall later today, this afternoon, through at least the first half of tonight, so we should have a nice break, and that'll help.
5: That's Greg Mello with the National Weather Service Indianapolis talking about what's happening right now on radar. The road closures I was referring to in Hamilton County are only part of the problem. In Wayne County, part of I-70 buckled yesterday, but NDOT's Jordan Yaney says crews were able to repair it within 32 hours.
7: I think we were really fortunate that if an interstate was going to buckle, it buckled where it did, because we have an active contract out there, so all the equipment and all the contract crews that we needed were already there. So within a matter of minutes, we were already digging out that washed away pavement, filling it with stone yesterday, paving it, and had it open around 3:30 a.m. this morning.
5: Yaney spoke with Fox 59 this morning. 2 days of severe weather brought widespread damage across northwest Indiana because of the winds and a couple of tornadoes that came in from Illinois. Governor Mike Braun has since declared a statewide disaster emergency.
8: Biggest weather events we've had in Indiana, mostly due to the number of counties that it's impacted. Up in the northwest, 99 mile an hour winds in Gary, Indiana, Lake County, Porter, and LaPorte.
5: Braun spoke in Cambridge City as workers continue to work to rescue residents, restore power, and repair damaged roads. The region has been hit by catastrophic flooding, flooding we haven't seen in decades and decades. The family of Dallas Jett says they haven't seen video proof that he fired a gun at Indianapolis cops. Jarrett Lewis with the story.
9: Jett is the man who was shot and killed by Indianapolis police last month. IMPD claims Jett shot at officers. The family says they have not seen video proof that Jett used his gun during the incident with police. The 21-year-old was shot and killed on July 22nd on the city's east side. At least three IMPD officers fired their weapons at him. Two officers were also shot and injured while guns were fired. It was determined that at least one officer was hit by another officer's gunfire. Chair Lewis, 93 WIBC Mobile News.
5: The man accused of killing UnitedHealthcare CEO Brian Thompson, Luigi Mangione, is now expected to plead guilty in a federal case inside a New York courtroom today. The board of the Kennedy Center will try again to add President Trump's name to the venue, and jury selection is now complete in the Tupac Shakur murder trial in Las Vegas. Now sports on WIBC on a Friday morning at 7:34. The Indianapolis Colts and New England Patriots ended in a 13-13 tie last night in their preseason opener. Colts quarterback Anthony Richardson ran for a touchdown, but also turned the ball over twice.
10: Good plays are going to happen. Bad plays are going to happen. You can't get too high or too low on yourself. You just got to stay even keel and just execute, and that's all I was trying to think about today, just execute, my next play and put the guys in the best position to put points up.
5: And the Colts play the Atlanta Falcons next week here in Indianapolis at Lucas Oil Stadium. They'll also hold joint practices together this week. The Indiana Pacers released their schedule yesterday. They'll open the season on the road October 21st against the New Orleans Pelicans. Home opener October 23rd against the Dallas Mavericks. The NBA Cup starts October 30th against the Miami Heat. And the Indiana Fever hosts the Dallas Wings tonight at 7:30 before hitting the road for five straight over the next week. 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
11: Good morning, Ryan. Northbound 65 at MLK. All lanes are closed because of a rolled semi-trailer. It's an overturned semi-tractor trailer covering all lanes of I-65, including both shoulders. You can expect this closure through the duration of morning rush. Now, here's the trick. We do have traffic stop back to MLK, but right now they are diverting traffic in the north split. I see a police car covering that ramp going to northbound 65. So if you're coming in westbound 70, you are going to have to go southbound 65 instead. Again, that ramp to northbound 65 is now closed because of this overturned semi-tractor trailer. Now in Greenwood, ramp closed northbound 65 to County Line Road because of a semi-crash. Westbound 70 is stopped back to Sherman, and a crash on the east side. Eastbound 70 of 465, the left lane reopened, left shoulder blocked. 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They mean business. I'm Matt Bear with traffic on the fives. Follow us at WIBC Traffic.
12: 72 degrees right now in the American Standard Cooling Weather Center. The time is 7:36.
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13: 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Richard Penn arrived in Bristol carrying the Olive Branch Petition, Congress's last serious attempt at reconciliation with the crown. 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George III refused to receive it. 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

0: Today on the Marketplace, the most I can say for these sneakers is that, well, they're sneakers. Tony Katz, 93 WIBC. Good morning. Great to be with you during downtime, clearing my head, getting ready for what is next on the program. I find myself on Facebook Marketplace. Cool stuff, odd stuff, weird stuff, strange stuff. It is all there on the Marketplace. The Marketplace, a segment brought to you by IndianaUnclaimed.gov. 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Go get it. IndianaUnclaimed.gov. You've got the Attorney General with your money, because places don't know where to bring your money to, like it's a last paycheck or dividend refund, whatever it is, ends up with the Attorney General, and the Attorney General is trying to get it to you. That's why we have IndianaUnclaimed.gov. Text my name, Tony, to 46220 to get started. Some people in the chat room saying, did you just say sneakers? I didn't realize that that was a geographical or cultural thing. I call them sneakers. Some people call them tennis shoes. Some people just call them shoes. Sneakers. Right, Matt Bear? Sneakers.
1: Yeah, I said sneakers before, but not in a while.
0: Right. No? What would you usually say?
1: Shoes.
0: Shoes.
1: Yeah, shoes.
0: Shoes. How about just footwear?
1: Footwear's fine, man.
0: These are Adidas. Oh. Men's Kerwin Frost shoes. Now, I don't know Kerwin Frost, a DJ and a comedian. And okay. All right. Big in the streetwear. You do you. No problem, no issue. He has got some kind of thing going with Adidas. And he's got some shoes. And these shoes, the toe looks like teeth. And then the bottom lace has got a nose on it. And then near the tongue of the shoe, right, the top there where you put your foot in, it's got eyes. So your feet have a face.
1: Oh, that doesn't make any sense to me.
0: Oh, gosh, doesn't make sense to anybody except one Kerwin Frost.
1: Okay, it looks like I can find this at Tony Katz, right?
0: Yeah, I have it posted.
1: Okay. All right, well, hey. No, I don't think I'd wear these anything formal or outside or for running, maybe. They would be a conversation starter, though. That's the fun thing. They have doe eyes, like a little deer eyes, like it's a deer, a seductive deer with the little pointy eyes.
0: You think it's a seductive deer?
1: Yeah, you know, like kind of winks at you. Maybe some nozzles that you could hook up to a hose, so when you're walking through the lawn, you can water the lawn. I don't know what I would do with these. I guess I'm really out of touch and out of style.
0: They're definitely awkward. I don't know if I would say this is style. However, not knowing Kerwin Frost, and I hope I'm pronouncing his name properly, with the nose, these could be digital underground sneakers.
1: Ooh.
0: Right? My nose is big. It's big like a pickle. Like that.
1: Yeah.
0: That's what it looks like. Like, you wear these, you do the Humpty Dance, and everything's going to be all right. Have you ever, Matt, just a serious question. It's been a busy day. Have you ever done the Humpty Hump? Do the Humpty Hump?
1: No, I've never done it once in my life. No.
0: Really?
1: I don't move well like that. No. I don't have the rhythm, Tony. I don't have the rhythm. Very
0: That's shocking to me.
1: No, I know it's something I can't do, right? Huh.
0: You know. You know the song, though, right?
1: You do the Humpty Hump, right? Isn't that it?
0: You don't even know.
1: Yeah.
0: You don't even know.
1: No, I don't really remember the song, to be honest, but I'm sure all my friends did because they were cool. You know.
0: Should I do it?
1: Yeah.
0: Definitely. Should I bring it up for everybody?
1: Yeah, bring it up.
0: Is the day the kind of day where we need to, we could use a little bit of Humpty?
1: Let them have it.
0: Right? I don't even know if I'm allowed to play this on air.
1: Uh-oh.
0: Right? That's a problem. You know what? I'll go with the official video. I think I'll be all right.

0: Now you remember.
1: I heard that this was going to be the song of the first dance at your wedding before the wedding got called off.
2: Yeah, it was. It was going to be there in the middle somewhere, actually. No, it's going to be the song that all the brides and groomsmen come out to, and they have that planned choreographed dance that nobody wants to see.
1: My mother actually wanted this for the mother-son dance when I got married. And I said, Mom.
2: So sweet.
1: Mom, everybody knows that you only danced The Baby Got Back. And she said, that's true, son. That's true.
2: And that wasn't the dance. That's the one you did.
1: Diane done brought it. Mm. Diane done brought it.

0: everybody's having a great time going to school this morning. If, of course, you've got school, we'll take... by the way, are you not in for these shoes? I forgot to mention. They're only $250.
1: No, thank you.
0: So that's a no. That's a no for you.
1: That's a no for me.
0: I got so excited about the Humpty Dads, I forgot the price. Yeah, I'm a no on these shoes as well. They're a size 13. If you want them, maybe they're collectibles. Go to it. They're there on the marketplace. We bring you everything. A quick break, and then Matt Bear will have traffic. Tony Katz, 93.
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1: All right, here it is. Northbound 65, we had this overturned semi-trailer at MLK. It's still there, blocking all four travel lanes. And both of the shoulders, we had a fuel spill that has been clogged, and that's the good thing. The bad thing is, because of all this traffic in the backup, it was getting into the north split. So now they have closed the ramp from westbound 70 to northbound 65, which will limit traffic into downtown. I mean, it's just not sustainable to have all the semis and the cars going around downtown right now with the construction. So this basically means you will be pushed from westbound 70 to southbound 6570, then your reroute is eventually going to take you to 465. Man, it's a haul, but it beats going through downtown right now. So again, this overturned semi-trailer is at MLK, blocking all the lanes, going to be there for the rest of morning rush and then some, and this closure stretches back to the north split. It's going to be a pain. We'll get through it, though. Looking at Greenwood, the ramp is still closed from northbound 65 to County Line Road. That's because of a semi. Also, a crash eastbound 70 approaching 465. The left lane is blocked because of a crash. And by the way, that westbound 70, that incoming traffic to the north split, now backed up to Emerson Avenue. That's a 28-minute delay. The whole area is just awful at the moment. 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They mean business. I'm Matt Bear on the fives at WIBC Traffic.
2: 71 degrees in the American Standard Cooling Weather Center. The time.
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0: Safety announced several platform changes, including mandatory audit tools and shorter data retention windows to address privacy concerns and documented law enforcement abuses of its nationwide license plate recognition network. I don't care. Get rid of the cameras. Tony Katz, 93 WIBC. Good morning. IMPD stating clearly, we have got the story at WIBC.com. An IMPD officer suspended without pay, utilizing the Flock license plate readers for personal reasons. According to the chief, Tanya Terry, the officer accessed the system hundreds of times without a legitimate law enforcement purpose. Terry recommends the officer be fired. No criminal charges have been filed. Let's say this again. The Flock cameras will bring abuse because power corrupts and absolute power corrupts absolutely. And they are utilized to monitor and surveil the citizen. It is not about safety. It is not about security. It is about surveillance. So I'm happy to hear that the chief wants to have this guy fired. I think the chief should have the cameras ripped out of the ground. The chief, if she opposes this, is wrong. I'm willing to say this directly to her without an ounce of hesitation. One abuse is too many. Don't want to hear the mea culpas. Get rid of the damn cameras. Carmel, that goes for you too. And this, so we understand it, Mayor Finkham, is a campaign issue. People want safety and people want security. When you, Mayor Finkham, discuss the fact that Joe Hogsett, in my view, is horrible at his job and Ryan Mears, the prosecutor, does not care at all. He is an ideological freak as opposed to a man serious about law enforcement. Just take a look at who gets prosecuted and who doesn't. Take a look. I believe that's the tale of the tape. I'm wrong. Show me the tape. Show me where I'm wrong. I'm all ears. But when I have multiple counties, multiple cities in those counties saying that the crime from Marion County gets into their county and that's the issue, I think I'm proven right. This is not a conversation of Flock cameras. This is a conversation about whether or not you're actually going to do the work to keep people safe and you are not so ideologically rigid or blind that you avoid doing the work. The Flock camera is abuse. I don't give a damn about the company. I don't care about who works there. Go find another job. Life sucks in the NBA. One day they're going to close the doors on WIBC and no one is going to shed a tear for me having to find another job, which I'll be curious to see what that is. What can I do to get you into a new Honda Pilot today? I don't know. I mean, people think like, oh, you'd have to go sell cars. No. I could do something really debasing, like being a lawyer. Just sounds awful. Oh, gosh, I really hope IBC hangs on. By the way, it's fine. A lot of people, very weird. Very, very, very weird and think they know things. Good Lord. No one would shed a tear if this station shuttered. I'm not going to shed a tear if everybody at Flock has to get a new job. Surveillance is wrong, and the IMPD is wrong. So you could be tough about this officer. What about the next officer? And what about the next officer? It's going to happen because the temptation is there. And there is no way to stop it. Get rid of the damn cameras. One abuse is too much. It's a simple, easy-to-understand argument. And it is not one that has any level of response other than, yeah, the cameras are a problem. They are. It's weird that I'm on the same side as the ACLU, because very rarely does the ACLU actually care about civil liberties. They care about ideological purity. Chief Terry, according to the article from Ryan Hedrick at WIBC.com, she supports more safeguards but does not believe the cameras should be removed, saying that Flock has helped IMPD solve violent crimes, recover stolen vehicles, and find missing or endangered children. Flock was helpful in identifying the suspects in a $2 million jewelry store robbery. No. Citizens being surveilled. No, I'm clear. Some people out there are more than willing to give up their souls for the guise of safety. Nope. Absolutely not. Terrible, miserable, ignorance idea. I leave it there. Debate this with the chief or anybody else at any time. Of course, we have been focused on the flooding, the more storms that are coming through. It has been raining the vast majority of the morning since we started. It continues to rain right now. The flood watch is happening through Saturday. You've got that all day today. We've got the rain in Indianapolis till about 11 a.m., and then hopefully we'll have a drying out going on. We've got a bunch of things happening, right? We still have the Indiana State Fair. If it's dry, get out there. Be supportive, right? Hammer and Nigel are out there this afternoon. They're out there twice during the State Fair. So go say hello to them. Tomorrow, Egg Fest, Sullivan Hardware and Garden. Yes, I will be there because it is Egg Fest. It is tremendous, and hopefully no rain on the eggs. Egg Fest is a Sullivan Hardware and Garden there in Keystone. Spectacular. Spectacular food event. Oh, bring the family. Terrific and wonderful. But right now, it's just rough. Right now it's rough, and we have these floodings, these pondings, these issues happening. We'll take the quick break. We'll get with Matt Bear. We'll get into the latest. Tony Katz, 93 WIBC. Good morning. Actually, I take that back. Let's hit Matt right now. We're a little bit early. Look it. I broke everything. Oh, that's terrible. Matt Bear is in the WIBC Traffic Center.
1: All right,
0: he's a heck of a guy.
1: Thanks, Tony. Looking at the northwest side, northbound 65 at MLK, an overturned semi-trailer has closed the interstate. And to limit traffic into downtown, westbound 70 to northbound 65, that exit ramp is closed, which backs up 70 all the way to Emerson Avenue. It is completely stopped for a 28-minute delay. So if I'm coming in on I-70 and I want to exit northbound 65, can't do it anymore, I'm going south. So our reroute is going to include I-70 all the way around to 465. It's going to seem like it's going to take forever, but it limits the traffic in the downtown. 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I'm Matt Bear on the fives at WIB.
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3: 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This afternoon, we are live at the Indiana State Fair, the Mercantile Building. We crack the mic right after the news at 3 with Indiana Unclaimed.
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8: 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Coming up in a couple of minutes, all the top stories plus flash flooding remains in effect for much of northern central Indiana. 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
9: Cases in two high-profile murders back in court in two states. I'm Dave Anthony, Fox News. One's a federal case in New York City.
10: In a few hours, we could see Luigi Mangione stand in front of the judge and admit to the two federal stalking charges that resulted in the death of UnitedHealthcare CEO Brian Thompson.
9: But it's not a plea deal with federal prosecutors, who could still push for a life sentence for Mangione. Fox's Chanley Painter also reports from outside the court his lawyers may later use that plea to avoid a state trial because of New York's double jeopardy laws.
10: Prosecutors will have to successfully argue that the federal stalking charges are different enough from the state second-degree murder charges for their case to move forward.
9: In South Carolina, a hearing for Alec Murdaugh before a new trial, months after an appeals court overturned his convictions in the 2021 murders of his wife and son.
11: Some pretrial motions the judge is expected to consider include requests to move the trial to Charleston. Murdaugh's defense is arguing that intense media saturation and his family ties to the local legal system could sway the jury pool.
9: Fox's Nate Foy. The fight isn't over at the Kennedy Center in Washington after a judge ordered President Trump's name be removed and an attempt to put it back on and close the center for 2 years to renovate it.
12: Under a plan approved by the Performing Arts Center's board, made up largely of political allies, President Trump also approved a resolution that would add lettering to the building's facade, reading the John F. Kennedy Center for the Performing Arts, restored and renovated by President Donald J. Trump. Both decisions test a federal judge's ruling 2 months ago that ordered President Trump's name removed from the building and also blocked plans for the closure.
9: That's Fox's Jared Halpern. While the U.S. and Iran both keep insisting they control the Strait of Hormuz shipping waterway, drones fired today at two more oil tankers in the strait, but nobody was hurt. 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
8: Where the Indiana National Guard is standing by. Rain and 72 degrees in downtown Indianapolis. Flash flood warnings in effect for much of northern central Indiana. On a Friday morning, I'm Ryan Hedrick. Here's what's trending at 8:02. Mandatory evacuations underway in Anderson as the White River rises. The Indiana National Guard is standing by to help. Madison County Administrator Tom Ecker.
13: Yeah, if you need evacuating, you can call that number. But please, if you go out, drive slow through the roads. If you do see water over the roads, please do not drive through it, because you don't know how deep it is, and it only takes a few inches to wash a car off the road.
14: Ecker joining Fox 59, talking about hitting 911 if you need assistance. As the White River continues to rise, forecasters say it could take several days or maybe even a week for the water to recede.
15: Generally, our main summer rivers, so your White River, East Fork White River, things like that, will take longer. So we're looking flooding probably extending into this weekend and early next week.
14: Aaron Updike, National Weather Service, Indianapolis, is rising water is one reason the search has been suspended for a student headed to Purdue who jumped in from the Iron Bridge in Delaware County into the Mississinewa River this week.
16: Suspending that search was a very difficult decision, but we had to do it for the safety of those involved in the search.
14: Delaware County Sheriff Tony Skinner speaking with Fox 59. More than 30 roads are closed in Hamilton County as the White River continues to rise. The river is at nearly 19 feet in Noblesville this morning.
17: West Logan Street and Forest Park Drive. If you're in the area of Noblesville, this section of State Road 19 is closed between West Logan Street and Forest Park Drive.
14: Fox 59's Hannah Fulman. If you are dealing with storm damage, Governor Braun wants you to know there is help available. He says the first step is to work through your local leaders who can communicate your community's needs to the state.
18: They know who to connect with on the state level. And I signed today a statewide declaration, emergency declaration. That is the quickest way to get the feds to look at what we're dealing with here in Indiana.
14: And Governor Mike Braun will join Tony Katz in the morning news coming up in less than 20 minutes right here on 93 WIBC. While the Chicago Bears have not officially decided on their new stadium site, Hammond remains the preferred location. Jarrett Lewis has what you need to know.
19: The Chicago Bears holding a press conference on Thursday where team chairman George McCaskey said a deal to bring a dome stadium to Hammond, Indiana is still on the table.
20: And as I said months ago, this is going to require an adjustment, but it required an adjustment when we went from Wrigley to Soldier.
19: Indiana lawmakers have created the Northwest Indiana Stadium Authority and a stadium development district that would capture certain new tax revenue to help finance a potential Bears stadium in Hammond. Jarrett Lewis, 93 WIBC Mobile News.
14: The Indianapolis Colts didn't win, and they didn't lose in the preseason opener last night. They tied 13-13 to the New England Patriots because NFL preseason games can't go to overtime. I'm Ryan Hedrick on The Level on the Go and at WIBC.com at 8:05. Traffic on the fives. What are you watching, Matt Bear?
1: All right, Ryan. Here it is. Northbound 65 at MLK closed because of a rolled semi-trailer blocking all the travel lanes and both the shoulders. We do have a backup there, but more importantly to that, westbound 70 to northbound 65, that exit ramp at the north split is closed to limit traffic into downtown. So if I'm coming westbound 70, I'm going to have to exit southbound 6570 and reroute using 465. It is a haul. Westbound 70, in the meantime, backed up all the way to Emerson Avenue, an extra 29 minutes to get to the north split. Yes, it's a mess. Greenwood, the exit ramp from northbound 65 to County Line Road is closed because of a crash involving a semi. Eastbound 70 approaching 465, that's a crash on the left shoulder. And we heard about that flooding up in Noblesville. Right now, State Road 37, huge for Hamilton County all over the state, is shut down at State Road 32 because of the flooding. Please be careful today. 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I'm Matt Bear with traffic on the fives. 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
0: Amber Hardwick, Fox 59, meteorologist. How's it looking?
21: Well, we are going to continue to have scattered showers and thunderstorms throughout the morning hours, and we have already had heavy rainfall, in particular within Hamilton County, some spots anywhere from 3 to 6 inches, and the highest totals have been in the northern part of the county. So have an ongoing flash flooding risk throughout the first half of the day. By the afternoon, a lot of the activity winds down, 85 for a high, 72 tonight, additional showers and storms around. We'll be stormy through the weekend at times. On Saturday, we'll have a high near 89. It will turn hot and humid. We'll have heat indices approaching 100 on Saturday and Sunday, high near 90 on Sunday.
0: That is Amber Hardwick of Fox 59. I appreciate it, Amber. Thank you. We've got 73 degrees in the American Standard Cooling Weather Center. The time is 8:07.

0: We will get into more of the conversations on the rain, the flooding, how we are dealing with it, of course, war with Iran and new economic sanctions. But here, close to home, we've got a race for Secretary of State, Tony Katz, 93 WIBC. Good morning. There was the big race in the Republican side. Would they be able to take on Diego Morales? That happened quickly. Max Ingley is the nominee for the Republicans. The Democrats brought in Bo Bai. A little bit of consternation from Democratic faithful that this was something pressed upon them as opposed to something that was ground up. Then you have Greg Ballard coming into this race as an independent, creating something called the Lincoln Party. But we've got the Libertarian Party that makes the ballot. Lori Shillings is her name. She is the candidate for Secretary of State, and she's been in this race from the beginning, maybe the only person we knew who was definitely going to be on the ballot. Lori for Liberty, L-A-U-R-I, LoriForLiberty.com. And I appreciate you taking the time to be with us. Let's start with the basics. What is the role, as you see it, of the Secretary of State?
1: Well, thank you so much for having me. The primary role of the Secretary of State, of course, is a chief elections officer. They're going to be administering the elections in Indiana. They're going to be handling business licensing. So if you've got a business in Indiana, the Secretary of State's office is here to help you. They do handle security fraud, so they'll be looking through that, and they will also be handling car licensing. Beyond that, it's a record keeping for the state. It is handling the notaries and just a clear administrative role.
0: So when you decided to run for this position, was it an issue of Diego Morales, the current Secretary of State, isn't doing it right? Or was there something else that you thought should be added to the mix where the libertarian point of view could create opportunity that's better for all Hoosiers?
1: I think that it is both of those things. You can have somebody who wants to do the job well for the state of Indiana and not have a partisan kind of pitch in that and still think the current incumbent is not doing a good job.
0: Talking to Lori Shillings, she is the Libertarian candidate for Secretary of State, L-A-U-R-I. Lori for Liberty is the website. Lori, L-A-U-R-I, Lori for Liberty. It's Lori Shillings with the S. I get that wrong all the time, and I apologize there. One of the things that your website discusses is that Indiana's Secretary of State should serve the people, not political parties. Is that the issue you see with the other three who are running against you?
1: I think that they are all on board to carry water for their party or for leadership in Washington, D.C. You know, they've always got an agenda when it comes to their partisanship in some way. I'm not coming in with that. My political party says, do a good job, Lori. They really have no ulterior motives for me. I don't have giant donors telling me that they'd like to have favors in return. I can name pretty much every one of my donors in person. So it's really a grassroots effort here.
0: First, it's a heck of an accusation to make. As you run for this office and you're traveling the state, talk to me about how you connect with those voters who may be a part of those parties or may see themselves as an independent as opposed to siding with a libertarian.
1: Well, every year about 36% of the voters don't vote, and that's who actually wins our elections, and we're trying to activate those voters, people who feel like they've been left behind by the two-party system, and they don't feel like those parties really represent their values anymore. So they have been really responsive to the message of, hey, I am

0: Many people believe buying a home requires a large down payment and years of saving, but that's not always the case. 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
1: That family legacy either. And then our independent / Lincoln Party gentleman coming in, you know, he kind of left the Republican Party in order to just come back and run because someone asked him to. So we don't really know what his process is. He's really undefined. I think it's a real clear-cut thing to say, hey, I've been in this race for 18 months. I declared in March of 2025 and been campaigning ever since, and I'm dedicated to the role. And I really want to make sure that Hoosiers have somebody that they can rely on, and that's why I'm running.
2: 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I appreciate you. I look forward to having you back soon. Matt Barra's got traffic on the fives with the latest. With this rain and flooding, what's going on, Matt?
3: Yeah, Tony, looking at northbound 65 after MLK. The interstate is closed because of an overturned semi-tractor trailer that has a fuel leak. That leak has been plugged. But in the meantime, traffic stopped back to 29th. They had, in turn, they had to close the ramp from westbound 70 to southbound, westbound 70 to northbound 65 and 70 now backed up to Emerson Avenue. That closure intended to keep some of the traffic out of downtown. That makes your reroute using southbound 65, 72. 465, it's going to be a haul, but again, northbound 65 closed to MLK because of an overturned semi-trailer. In Greenwood, the ramp is closed. Northbound 65 to County Line Road, that's because of a semi-crash. We are backed up to Main Street. That crash on the east side, eastbound 70 to 465, has cleared, and flooding on State Road 37 up in Hamilton County. 37 closed in both directions between State Road 32 and State Road 13. Flooding all over the place. 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
2: Thank you, Matt. Right now, we've got ourselves 73 degrees in the American Standard Cooling Weather Center. The time is 8:16. I bring in the governor of Indiana, Mike Braun. The emergency declaration because of these floods, this rain has not stopped. We spoke with Mayor Chris Jensen earlier this morning, getting ready for the cresting of the White River, which will take place sometime in the early evening. Governor,

0: thanks for jumping on with us really quick because you've been traveling. I know you were out and about over the last couple of days, Cambridge City and Newcastle, places like that. Walk me through first what you have seen with your own eyes.
1: Well, went up first to the region because they had record straight line winds recorded 99 miles an hour hitting Gary. And there was debris everywhere. I started seeing it in Hobart. And as I worked my way up to the Hammond fire station, it was at that point, the Adjutant General Larry Munich, I said, get your crew in motion because they're going to need help. Still 200,000 homes without electricity, and they've been working nonstop, bringing in help from around the region there. And then it moved its way, and we could see it. We just never anticipated. None of the forecasts showed that we were going to get that amount of rain down in the south central, southeastern part of the state. So I was in Cambridge City yesterday, and believe it or not, most of that water had receded. But man, reports of 1 to 4 inches again yesterday evening. So all of our state assets have been mobilized, Department of Homeland Security, obviously state police, DNR. We got a Black Hawk helicopter on call for search or rescue. So even the I-70, 125 feet was taken out. That's hard to imagine. That's been already replaced and repaired permanently over the last 2 days. So things are moving quickly. But the enormity of this, Tony, is something we haven't seen in a good while in Indiana. Thus, the declaration of a statewide emergency opens up things like the 211 service activated, opens up state disaster relief for uninsured and underinsured, but proud of the way our local first responders were on the scene. That's who everybody needs to get with first, your local authorities. All the state assets are backing them up and already there in the places that have been hit.
0: Talking to the governor of Indiana, Mike Braun, and absolutely to bring up properly what has happened in the northern regions and still is going to be happening today, and that is just it. We're going to be seeing more today. I talk about some of the things that have taken place in Muncie, where there were reports of evacuations and flooding. We've seen roads that have gone out. You talk about the declaration, talk about how this brings relief, but that involves resources. Right now, how stretched are our resources in Indiana?
1: So our resources generally are the best shape they've ever been in financially. When it comes to all the entities here that come into play when you have something that hits this hard and comprehensively, we could see it coming. It just wasn't expected to the extent. So we were already on guard, ready to go. And the utility will be doing most of the work there, and they're getting help. That's where the National Guard will be able to. Debris removal and power restoration are the two issues up in the Northwest. And we had 2,000 customers, homes, businesses, in the Cambridge City area, 1,000 of whom had gotten their electricity restored. The other 1,000 probably yesterday and today. There are some businesses and homes, though, that are not habitable. So that's going to be a longer-term framework. And then when it comes to what do? If you've got insurance, you get with your insurance company immediately. The feds will get involved if there's enough uninsured or underinsured, and we're working on that to get them the proper information, and that generally takes 4 to 6 days so they know what to do there.
0: Before I let you go, sir, I know you've got a busy day ahead of you. When you take a look as we discuss resources and saying that we're in the best shape we've ever been, is that saying that of the near $4 billion surplus reserves that Indiana has, we could see a portion of that going to the reconstruction of the rebuilding of roads that were washed away or bridges that were destroyed? Using that as an example.
1: So, yeah, I mean, in that case, just like how do you pay for the gas tax reprieve. You know, that's $140 million a month. And we did have $2 billion in extra reserves. That's been accumulating from early January of 25, even with a faulty forecast. That got revised in December. That puts us in a great shape to get through when you need those rainy day funds. And we intend to and have been replenishing all of that to the locals and the state. And we're in good shape with normal rainy day funds and reserves. So we're a blessed state in that regard. And in times like these, you need it.
0: Do you foresee dipping into the reserves to help in the recovery of the destruction that we've seen in cities across the state?
1: That's going to be assessed over time. I know that fixing 125 feet of interstate and doing that quickly, that's not inexpensive. There are a lot of U.S. and state highways that and the amount of stuff that's going to be under county jurisdiction. We'll look at all that. It's too early to tell, Tony. This is going to be one that would stretch maybe your normal reserves, but with the extra $2 billion, that all goes into reserves, rainy day, different things you want to do. It's too early to tell whether that'll be the case. If it is, we'll be in good shape.
0: Mayor, sorry, didn't mean to demote you there, or maybe it's a promotion in this case. Who knows? Governor Mike Braun, Governor of Indiana, I appreciate you taking the time. We'll catch up with you soon, and I'm sure the newsroom will be watching what it is you say and do and reporting on that to everybody at WIBC. Sir, thank you for taking the time. A quick break, then Matt Baer with the latest on the roads and the ponding. Tony Katz, 93 WIBC.
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0: Traffic on the fives. Matt Baer is in the WIBC Traffic Center. What's going on?
3: Yeah, Tony, north of downtown, northbound 65, still closed to MLK because of an overturned semi-tractor trailer. It was leaking fuel. It is no longer. And this thing hasn't budged. I mean, it's covering all travel lanes, both at shoulders, backing up traffic to 21st Street. Now, part of this closure is they shut down the ramp from westbound 72, northbound 65 to limit traffic into downtown. That is back up westbound 70 past Sherman Drive, almost to Emerson Avenue, and this is causing a delay right now of 24 minutes. Also closed is that other ramp that goes to northbound 65 in the north split, the one from northbound 65-70. So basically, you cannot exit to northbound 65 in the north split, and it's making things very difficult on drivers. I understand that, but they wanted to limit traffic into downtown. Right now, your reroute includes I-70 around to 465. That's really the way to do it. On the east side, southbound 465, stop and go traffic from 70 to 74. Inbound 65 delayed 2 minutes 38th. Kessler down to MLK. Inbound 69 slows from 96th Street to 465. The flooding in town is going to be difficult today, I think, of 10th and Sherman. That viaduct with the train tracks that always floods. Somebody always gets stuck. Turn around. Don't drown, please. 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
15: It wasn't an easy decision, but he says it was the best one. The rain has cleared away for now in downtown Indianapolis, but we still have rain all over the radar. 72 degrees, flash flood warnings across the northern half of central Indiana on this Friday morning. I'm Ryan Hedrick. Here's what's trending. Governor Mike Braun just joined Tony Katz in the morning news and said what he witnessed yesterday firsthand in northwest Indiana prompted him to put all available state resources to work.
1: Still 200,000 homes without electricity, and they've been working nonstop, bringing in help from around the region there. And then it moved its way, and we could see it. We just never anticipated none of the forecasts showed that we were going to get that amount of rain.
15: The governor says all state assets have been mobilized, including Indiana State Police, the DNR, and even a Black Hawk helicopter standing by to help. The decision to call off the search for an 18-year-old in the Mississinewa River in Delaware County was not an easy one, says Delaware County Sheriff Tony Skinner.
16: We have to wait until the water recedes some, till the water level is safe. To put people in boats and people. In the meantime, we will continue to search banks. We will continue to use drones.
15: And he spoke with Fox 59. Rivers across east central Indiana expected to reach record levels this morning. National Weather Service forecaster Greg Mello talks about what to expect along the White River.
17: It is currently cresting right now at this time, crested at about 24.93 feet. This morning, and so it has crested, and hopefully we'll see it start to fall later today and into Saturday.
15: And Mello says thunderstorms could develop this morning. About 20 school districts are either closed or delayed because of the flooding. Flash flood warnings in Hamilton, Hancock, Henry, Howard, Madison, Montgomery Park, and Randolph counties in effect. Accused CEO killer Luigi Mangione expected to plead guilty this morning in a federal case in New York. Some people that are watching the case have been sleeping outside the Lower Manhattan courthouse now for days just to get a peek. They continue to ask for transparency from IMPD. Jarrett Lewis on what the family of a man killed in a police shooting last month is saying.
18: IMPD says Dallas Jett pointed his gun at officers and started firing, but Jett's family claims they have not seen video evidence that the 21-year-old used his gun during the police shooting on July 22nd. It happened on the east side of Indy. Two officers were also injured while gunshots went off, with one officer getting hit by friendly fire. IMPD claims one injured officer was struck by bullets from Jett's gun, but the family believes there's more to the story. They recently met with IMPD to review body cam footage, but said they were only shown portions of what happened. Jarrett Lewis, 93 WIBC Mobile News.
15: Now sports on WIBC at 8:34. The Indianapolis Colts trailed the New England Patriots for most of Thursday night's preseason opener, but kicker Spencer Schrader came through late with a 61-yard field goal to tie the game at 13, and that's where we left it, a 13-13 tie.
19: It was big. Obviously, we wanted to work on some kicking, you know, with those two guys battling, and so him to kick that long field goal was huge.
15: Head coach Shane Steichen also talked about Anthony Richardson's performance after the quarterback started the first half and turned the ball over twice.
19: Oh, he did a lot of good things. He threw it well. I think he had a good completion percentage, was going to the right spots with the ball.
15: And the Colts back at it against the Atlanta Falcons next week. They'll hold joint practices with them. The Indiana Fever beat the New York Liberty this week, but fans also made their feelings known, booing head coach Stephanie White over her handling of Sophie Cunningham's debacle and the clothesline with Dejanay Carrington in Chicago.
20: I feel like there's no reason for any of that. I mean, we come out here and we do everything that we can to win, and I think Steph does a great job with us. Like, we love her and we appreciate her, and so to hear that, it was really annoying, honestly, and disrespectful.
15: That's Senator Leah Boston. She will be in the lineup when the Indiana Fever hosts the Dallas Wings tonight at 7:30. Sports brought to you by Ball State Athletics. I'm Ryan Hedrick on the level, on the go, and at WIBC.com at 8:35. Traffic on the fives. It's been a busy morning. Matt Bear, what's up?
3: Yeah, Ryan, and that semi-trailer is still there on northbound 65. All lanes closed at MLK, and this overturned semi-trailer covering all four travel lanes and both shoulders. Plenty of emergency vehicles out there. I mean, it's in the worst place. It's going to be tough to move this thing. We'll keep 65 closed well after morning rush. Traffic in the meantime stopped to 30th Street. In addition to that closure on northbound 65, they had to shut down this ramp in the north split going from westbound 70 to northbound 65 to limit traffic into downtown. This is backed up 70 back to Sherman Drive for a delay of 16 minutes. Rerouting traffic will have to use 70 to 465 to get back to 65. That's just the way it is right now, unfortunately. Looking in Greenwood, the ramp from northbound 65 to County Line Road is closed because of a semi crash. Lots of flooding at Hamilton County, like in Noblesville, Indiana 19. State Road 19 closed in both directions between State Road 32 and Field Drive. Flooding there, flooding at the viaducts, especially. possibly in the city. We have to watch out today. 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I'm Matt Bear on the Fox at WIBC Traffic.
0: 72 degrees in the American Standard Cooling Weather Center. The time.
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0: 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So we have got Dow futures down 97. We've got NASDAQ futures up 52. The S&P hitting a record, being above 7,800. Tony Katz, 93 WIBC. Good morning. Great to be with you. A busy, busy morning, keeping an eye on the floods, on the rain. The White River cresting this evening in Noblesville, as we spoke to Mayor Chris Jensen, paying very, very close attention. Spoke to the governor, Mike Braun. Surpluses you might see being used to help in some rebuilding areas of I-70 that got destroyed, other bridges, other streets. And, of course, we have got whole towns underwater. We won't know for a couple days what exactly that's going to look like in terms of damage and in terms of the restoration. Oil prices, $81.92 a barrel in the West Texas crude. The Brent crude at $87.52. You've got Secretary of the Treasury, Scott Bessent, saying you're going to see more economic sanctions you've never seen before, to further isolate the Iranians and crack the IRGC. We'll see what that brings. We'll also see whether or not, indeed, there have been real issues on the USS Abraham Lincoln. As some reported, CENTCOM saying this is just not the case. It is a long deployment. But there is water and there is food, and everybody is being ridiculous. It's okay to ask the question, what's going on? In terms of a deployment of 250 days plus, not being an expert on what a regular deployment is, 40 of those days in actual active combat, there can be long deployments. That does not mean specifically or particularly a problem. If it's about water and food, we should look into it, and we should know. Meanwhile, the USS George Washington is heading in that direction. Will it be there to relieve the USS Abraham Lincoln? That is unknown at this time. Meanwhile, Iran continues to say they have control of the strait. Oh, the U.S. miscalculated. They talk. Pay no attention to their talking. If you do, you're allowing them and their propaganda to win, which seems to be the real objective for a lot of media. Hate Trump more than you love the country. Let the Iranians get an upper hand in a psychological warfare game. It's pretty gross stuff. 10-year Treasury at 4.643. Gold prices, $4,375 an ounce. Silver at $64.83 an ounce. And Bitcoin down to $62,781. I've got more to get to. We are nowhere near done. Keep it here. Tony Katz, 93 WIBC. Good morning.
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34: water levels here in the White River, even a tree looks to be submerged.
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35: Widespread damage across Indiana because of the winds and tornadoes.
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0: Traffic on the fives. Matt Baer is in the WIBC Traffic Center. He has been making it work this morning. What's going on?
3: All right, Tony, looking at this closure, northbound 65 at MLK. All lanes closed because of an overturned semi-trailer blocking all four lanes of both shoulders. And it's going to be there possibly for the rest of the morning. This thing has not budged. It hasn't moved at all. In turn, they had to close the ramp. Westbound 72, northbound 65. That ramp is closed to limit traffic into downtown. That stopped westbound 70 back to Sherman Drive for a 15-minute delay. So you get into the north split from 70, you have to go south because the ramps are closed. The reroute's going to be I-70-465 back to 65. It's a haul, but that's the way it has to be done right now. Watch for the flooding this morning, especially at the viaducts. I always think of 10th at Sherman, where somebody tries to drive their car through the flooding and they always get stuck. So turn around, don't drown. Be wary of the flooding, especially in the low-lying areas in the city. 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I'm Matt Baer on the fives at WIBC Traffic.
0: 73 degrees in the American Standard Cooling Weather Center. The time is 8:46.
1: It's Film Friday.
0: Action! Not even a thing. Not even a thing. What's with the gimme?
5: You've struggled
0: lately. What's with
5: lately.
0: The gimme, Carl?
5: You've struggled lately, Tony.
0: Yeah, your mother has struggled. Do you hear me, Matt Bear? I said his mother struggled.
6: Yeah, you good.
0: That's what I said. He's like, you've struggled lately. I'm like, well, your mother struggled. Right? I could have followed that up, you know. Your mother struggled giving birth to you.
5: I had a big head.
0: No, really? We all haven't seen you in person.
6: Good Lord.
0: Tony Katz, I'm not done with you yet, Bear. Wait till I get into your mom.
6: Phrasing.
0: Tony Katz, 93 WIBC. Good morning. It has been... You know, we've had busy mornings before. Traffic mornings, weather mornings. Today was a bunch. Because we want to get you information. We want to keep it a bit light because everything's madness. But are we all prepared for when the sun does come out and we see exactly how much damage these storms have done? Turn it down for a second there, Producer Carl. Matt, you born and raised and all the jazz, you've seen these things come and go. You've seen calamities take place. You've been doing this for a great number of years. We've covered things going on here. In terms of the spread of floods, this is really, really bad. Is this as bad as you've seen it?
6: I believe so. It is catastrophe. And the thing... You know, and we'll talk about this at some point that I do worry about is the loss of farmland that we are going to have at some point because this is a huge agricultural state and we make a lot of money off farmland. And I'd like to know how that is, you know, with the money and everything. I know things get replaced, but this is going to be hard on the farmers.
0: A consideration that's going to have to get discussed. You know, I brought up the surplus. Turn off the music for a second, Carl. I brought up the surplus to Governor Braun, and I did not discuss that. I was talking, we've got parts of I-70 that are washed out and destroyed and have to be rebuilt. We've got bridges and roadways in small towns and large towns that are vital for point A to point B connections, and that's going to have to get rebuilt, but you're not wrong.
6: Did you see this section of westbound 70 out by Richmond that absolutely collapsed?
0: I think so. I might be blending it in with some other photos at this time. Post it. Do you have it on?
6: Yeah,
0: on your Twitter.
6: I'll get it in a second. It's westbound. It has reopened. They're able to get it done like in 36 hours. Very impressive work. But you looked at this road. It looked like a sinkhole had opened up. It just completely collapsed. I mean, it's gone. You know, and it's reopened, but I'm like, at some point, that's going to come into the conversation of tolling and a whole other bunch of things down the road. But right now, yeah, this is catastrophe, especially for these houses that are underwater, some of these places, these families displaced, the shelters are open. That's the ones, you know, you really have to pray for right now.
0: And, you know, some people are going to say, I see some people in the chat room, we've already lost 530 plus million in road funding because of gas tax relief. I don't play that argument because that argument is, well, why don't we tax more just in case the bad thing happens? We have a nearly $4 billion worth of reserves, and the idea that a gas tax is necessary at 60 cents plus a gallon, that is not a connection point because the bad thing can happen. It's a question of what do we do when the bad thing does happen. A level of preparedness makes sense. If it has to be more than $4 billion and you still need another half a billion dollars, I have questions. We need to be clear that one thing has nothing to do with another thing. You can argue that we have had a 60 cents plus gas tax for a long time. Do we have the roads that show it? This was a natural disaster and calamity. That is different than what the gas tax does. just, I think that's a clear assessment, because it is, if we're going to argue that the answer is we may have bad things happen, so it's more taxes, well, then it never ends. And that's not an answer. It's dealing with our issues as we have them and being engaged in a level of preparedness, but also recognizing the day-to-day realities are we don't have calamities. But your point, Matt, is a given. Is, I shouldn't say given, it's well taken, about what about the farmland. And I look forward to hearing from, we'll get with farmers next week to see which end is up. But as for the theme song, it's Film Friday, by the way. Here's how we play our game. Producer Carl, usually it's a name that television theme song. Producer Carl selects a television theme song from yesteryear, and I have to guess what it is. I'm allowed to phone a friend in Matt Bear or utilize the chat room for help as we live stream there on YouTube. Now, on Film Friday, what producer Carl does is he picks a piece of music from a famous film, and we have to guess what it is. This one is too easy, but I'll phone a friend anyway. Matt Bear, what is this?
6: Finding Nemo.
0: Nicely done.
5: Finding Nemo in Jersey.
0: Right? Now, producer Carl might try and be sneaky. Are we talking about Godfather or Godfather 2, or, Lord forbid, Godfather 3, but we're talking about The Godfather?

0: It makes me want to have a Svelte Adele real bad. That's by Jennifer Coolidge homage right there. From Godfather to Jennifer Coolidge. You're welcome, America. Oh, good Lord. Tony Katz today. Coming up at noon, Secretary of the Treasury Scott Bessent discussing economic sanctions on Iran that have never been seen before. Well, if you say so, I don't know what they're going to look like, but exactly what is it going to do to crack the IRGC? And then the possibility that murderous lowlife Luigi Mangione is going to plead guilty to the federal charges against him, this at a pretrial conference today, this in the killing, the murder of the UnitedHealthcare CEO. And for all those people who are like, oh, Luigi Mangione, he's so great. You're the kind of people who sided with Tony Caritsas. That is a low, low class of people. Low class of people. And the people who are like, oh, Mangione's just so hot. Liberal women are weird. They're into the murderers. Don't marry them. Don't. Have children with normal women, would you? It'd be great. Great. Speaking of Tony Caritsas and the late, great Fred Heckman and all that, you know they've made this into a film, a two-part series, I believe it is, with John Hamm and Giovanni Ribisi. The trailer is out. This is the WIBC story. It's so cool. I'll talk about it more on Monday. The show is at noon. Tony Katz today. I'll see you then. Matt Baer has traffic.
1: Northbound 65 crash closure at MLK because of a World semi-trailer. It's covering all lanes. And this is an extended closure, one that should last through the rest of the morning. Inbound 70. Ramp closed to northbound 65 to limit traffic into downtown. 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
13: Good Friday morning. Coming up in a couple of minutes, one central Indiana community declares a state of emergency. I'll tell you where. Plus, there's a water rescue going on right now after Fox News from the Price Point Comfort Mitsubishi Electric Studios. 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
14: Luigi Mangione will soon be back in court in New York City. I'm Dave Anthony, Fox News. It's a federal courtroom this time where the accused killer is not charged with murder.
15: Luigi Mangione faces two federal stalking charges and could change his plea of not guilty to guilty during the hastily scheduled hearing. Those charges carry a potential life sentence. He's charged in connection with the killing of Brian Thompson, the chief executive of United Healthcare, who was shot outside a Midtown Manhattan hotel in December 2024.
14: Fox's Tanya J. Powers: a guilty plea in the federal case could upend the state murder case against Mangione, which is set to go to trial next month because of New York's double jeopardy laws that could shield him from being tried twice for the same criminal conduct. The U.S.-Iran standoff over the Strait of Hormuz continues. Drones fired at two more oil tankers today in the key shipping waterway, but nobody got hurt. As American
16: 50 years ago, Brown versus Board of Education outlawed segregated schools.
17: There has been some concern expressed about conditions on board the USS Lincoln by family members of those on board and some lawmakers. But Secretary of War Pete Hegseth said just yesterday that everyone on board, every ship in the Gulf, is getting everything they need. And CENTCOM followed that up by saying some of the reporting about conditions on the Lincoln is flat out false.
14: Fox's Jonathan Hunt in Tel Aviv: the Lincoln's been at sea a record 260 plus days. Another ship could relieve the crew. The USS George Washington reportedly headed to the Middle East. Another Russian barrage on Ukraine has killed a mother and her 9-year-old son. As the UN says, July was the deadliest month in Ukraine. 437 civilians killed since the early days of the 2022 Russian invasion. We just got this update to the economy showing we shopped less.
18: Well, July retail sales crossing the tape, down 0.6% month over month. We were expected a rise, so that's a surprise decrease.
14: Fox Business Network's Lauren Simonetti. 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
13: A state of emergency declared in central Indiana. Rain in downtown Indianapolis, 73 degrees. Flash flood warnings in the northern half of central Indiana. I'm Ryan Hedrick. Here's what's trending at 9:02. A state of emergency declared in Hamilton County as flooding worsens and more than 30 roads are closed this morning. In Madison County, rescue workers taking people out of the White River in Anderson as mandatory evacuations are underway. This man, minutes ago, stranded on his motorcycle before firefighters reached him and pulled him out.
20: I have no transportation at all now. My trike's gone.
21: Yeah.
20: And there's not a thing I can do to replace any of it.
21: Did you not see the water there?
20: I did. I wasn't
0: You just weren't sure?
20: No, I didn't. I didn't see it there.
21: He spoke with Fox 59. The White River cresting, putting communities across central Indiana at risk of flooding. National Weather Service forecaster Greg Mello explains exactly what a flash flood warning means.
22: We send the flash flood warnings out if we do have any reports of fast-moving water over roadways. So typically we're expecting either water is rising rapidly or we have water over roads that is moving rapidly and could, you know, potentially cause people to lose their lives or damage the property.
21: Flash flood warnings all over the place. Hamilton, Hancock, Henry, Howard, Madison, Montgomery Park, Randolph, Tipton, and Carroll counties as well. While the Chicago Bears have not officially decided on where their new stadium will sit, Hammond remains their preferred location.
23: The Chicago Bears holding a press conference on Thursday where team chairman George McCaskey said a deal to bring a dome stadium to Hammond, Indiana is still on the table.
24: And as I said months ago, this is going to require an adjustment, but it required an adjustment when we went from Wrigley to Soldier.
23: Indiana lawmakers have created the Northwest Indiana Stadium Authority and a stadium development district that would capture certain new tax revenue to help finance a potential Bears stadium in Hammond. J.R. 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
21: The Indianapolis Colts and the New England Patriots ended in a 13-13 tie last night. The Indiana Fever back at home against the Dallas Wings to close out a very short two-game homestand. And the Indiana Pacers will open on the road against the New Orleans Pelicans on October 21st. I'm Ryan Hedrick on The Level on the Go and at WIBC.com with traffic on a Friday morning. What's up out there?
1: All right, Ryan. Look at a northbound 65. All lanes closed north of MLK because of a rolled semi-trailer covering the entire interstate, and it has not moved. You can expect this interstate to be closed through the morning at least, and because of that, they shut down the ramps to northbound 65 in the north split. This backs up westbound 70 to Sherman Drive. That's delayed 17 minutes right now. On the east side, southbound 465, stop and go from Washington Street to Brookville Road. Flooding closure up in Noblesville, and that's State Road 19 in both directions between State Road 32 and Field Drive. Lots of flooding in the city. I always think of 10th and Sherman in that viaduct where people always get stuck. 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
21: Now your forecast from the American Standard Cooling Weather Center. It's going to be wet pretty much all day, a little lull in the rain right now. It's going to pick right back up. Thunderstorms are possible as the afternoon progresses. And definitely tonight we're going to get wetter. Saturday, a chance of rain as well. Right now it is 73 degrees in the capital city. Gray skies. I'm Ryan Hedrick on The Level on the Go and at WIBC.com. 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

0: when I scream like a little girl and pee myself.
1: 93 WIBC. Oh, good morning there. It's Brian Baker. It's Jeanette Cruz.
2: What's up, Jeanette? Good morning.
1: Oh, my goodness. We live in a wonderful era, Jeanette. I tell you, every time I think, I've had enough of the technology, I've had enough of the AI, just take me back to the good old days. I want records, I want cassette tapes, you know, I want none of this technology. I don't even want a washing machine anymore. I'll do it by hand, get me a washboard. And then technology delivers with the most fabulous inventions. This is quite possibly the greatest thing to come along for the law enforcement community. ICE, of course, is going to be the first ones to jump on this. What are we talking about? ICE electric shock gloves.
2: Amazing.
1: I'm laughing because I've seen the videos.
2: I know. Isn't the video absolutely crazy?
1: And it's kind of like watching people get tased, you know? It's just, there's something about it that's so genuinely funny and satisfying. So here's the breakdown on these things, all right? They're called gloves, G-L-O-V-E-S, which stands for Generated Low Output Voltage Emitter. Because apparently electrocuting mittens just, I guess that wasn't as marketable. They're spending somewhere, ICE is spending somewhere between $10 million and $20 million. Thousands of these. I want a pair. So the way they work is they deliver a painful electric stimulus through direct contact. The company says they're a less lethal way to control somebody without escalating to a baton or a taser or a firearm. There's the obvious other side of this, which is that you're giving somebody a device that could potentially cause a lot of pain very quickly without leaving much of a show. But if you're trying to picture what an ICE electric shock looks like, good news, we can at least get into your mind's eye here with the audio here. Clip number one, if you got it there, can you?
0: Oh, I scream like a little girl and pee myself. Go back with the glove.
2: Wow.
1: That's good enough.
2: Wow.
1: You know,
2: my question is, do they actually wear these gloves like the entire time? Like, how does this work?
1: Apparently, they have like an on-off switch here. Now, so you can have them off for when you're handling the suspect, but then if they get a little bit out of control, then I guess you flip the switch or however they are, whatever the method is to turn them on, then it delivers the shock, which means it creates all kinds of potential opportunities for, I thought the thing was off. I swear I did.
2: Yeah,
1: I swear
2: that's what I'm wondering exactly, if we're going to get into some of that when these start to roll out. That's definitely going to be interesting.
1: Oh, my goodness. Yeah. But you know, listen, I'm all for something that allows I would assume this is going to trickle down to the greater law enforcement community. And so if it keeps our folks that are out there serving the community safe, then I'm all for it. There's been an awful lot happening nationally, a lot happening locally. Obviously, overnight, flooding is a big story that is top of news. And Jeanette, I know you had trouble getting in this morning.
2: Oh my gosh, it was a mess. I actually was coming from Johnson County, so from the south side of Indianapolis, trying to head to the downtown area. And the north split, as you're approaching from the city's south side going into the downtown area, was closed. So I had to then take a detour, which led to a second detour to a third detour. So it was really fun trying to get in here today.
1: Yeah, and obviously there's been a lot of tragic stories that have come out of this as well. I do have to say, I think this is about the worst flooding that at least I remember in recent times for the state of Indiana. I was listening to Matt Bayer talking earlier there with Tony Katz. He was mentioning the loss of farmland. There's obviously been a couple of scary stories involving some kids and parents not being able to get to them, including, was it a two-year-old toddler?
2: Yes.
1: That I was hearing about yesterday? Yeah, mm-hmm. So very, very serious, and you know, we'll continue to bring you updates throughout the course of the program, but thoughts are obviously with all of our fellow Hoosiers this
2: Absolutely.
1: Morning. I'm a little bit removed from it. I'm down here in the state of Georgia, but family's up there, and thinking about everybody this morning. Hey, you know, I got to say one thing. When it comes to politics, I never cease to be amazed at where our elected officials and politicians drop the ball. This is an Indiana political story that I think really

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1: Drive-thru to order some food, and he got nailed with a tip that he didn't intend to leave. I think we got audio here. Yeah, clip number two here. You got this for me?
2: CVS up here on Pendleton Pike, and I said I wanted to get me something to drink, so I pulled over here to Dunkin' Donuts, and I got me a drink, and they told me my order was $5.44, and so I look on here, and they charged me 82 cents for a tip. I don't care about the 82 cents, but the point is you can't take somebody's money without, if they didn't give it, you can't just automatically take it.
3: Yep.
2: Not on the tip, you can't. I tapped my card and I looked at the receipt, and I'm glad I asked for the receipt, but you can't just charge or take for a tip. So I'm sitting in the drive-thru.
3: Yeah, exactly.
1: That's good on that clip. So, yeah, I don't know if you've ever had this happen to you or not, Jeanette. To me, in like the tap-to-pay era, it seems like something that's pretty easy to get away with.
3: Oh, yeah. What's so crazy to me is that now, literally every place that you go, if you tap to pay, there is always that additional option if you want a tip. And I'm like, okay, I'm sorry, but for most of these places, you know, you're kind of in and out. It's a fast food place. Why do I need an option to tip you? Don't you already get paid?
1: Right.
3: Like, this is just a little bit absurd.
1: Well, you notice too that on that tap to pay, they have the 25% highlighted, the 30, they've got the 20%, and then like the 15 and the 10% are hidden, you know. They're almost buried in the motherboard of the actual little computer system there. Where do you draw the line with tipping? I mean, are you kind of old school? It's like, you know, if I go to a sit down restaurant, I'm doing it, but no, I'm not tipping if I go to Dunkin' Donuts or a Chipotle. Or
3: yes, absolutely. If I'm being in a restaurant and I am being served and I have a person that's literally waiting on me on a table, obviously they're putting in some additional effort and work into what I'm doing with at the restaurant. So of course I'm going to, you know, do the tip and do the standard tip that I always do. But no, I'm not going to tip somebody at Dunkin' Donuts for a donut and a coffee. That's insane.
1: See, my problem is I'm a very conflict adverse person, right? And so if I'm standing there at the counter, and they're right across from me, and they're kind of staring me down, and we both know what's on the screen there.
3: Yeah.
1: Sometimes the person themselves will be a little bit uncomfortable with it. You can tell that, like, they don't exactly like this arrangement either, but
3: right,
1: it is what it is. And then I just feel obligated, and it's like, all right, well, you know, I give the 10, the 15%, I don't know.
3: You're nicer than me. I would be like, nope, skip the screen. We don't need that today. Move on.
1: Oh, goodness. Hey, coming up, Kamala Harris is back with more insightful and unifying comments about Trump voters.
3: Oh, isn't
1: look
3: that
1: forward
3: great
1: to that. Also,

0: 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And Washington is planning to close the Kennedy Center for a couple of years. 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
0: 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It's not Jeanette.
8: Hey, I Bakery. Said no. Nobody ever knows how to pronounce my name. It's honestly fine. It's not a big deal. I've heard Janae. I've heard Jeanette. I've had uncles and aunts call me Jeanette. You know, my family in Puerto Rico says Yane. It's actually Jeanette. It's French, but I'm Puerto Rican. Doesn't make sense. I'm like, just say Jeanette. And no, my dad is not named John.
0: You know, My wife is is Cassie with a C-A-S-S-I-E, and anytime she goes anywhere, gets takeout, whatever it is, it's always Casey.
8: Ah.
0: Casey? Which is fun because we share a Chick-fil-A app so that we're collecting points on one account, and she's the one that opened it up. And they're always so good about using your first name, and I can't tell you how many confused and kind of
8: they say it with like a question, right?
0: Well, and they get an uncertain look on their faces,
8: yes,
0: too, because they're seeing Cassie or Casey, and they're looking at me, you know, with 5 o'clock shadow, and going, okay, is this just a mistake? Is this intentional? Because we live in that era.
8: Yeah.
0: So it kind of creates, it creates more fun for them in the drive-thru, which is great because, you know, they don't get enough adventure.
8: Yeah, now I go. If I go through a drive-thru or anything, it's just Jay. My friends call me Jay, just Jay. That's it. I'm not going to explain. I'm over it. It's all good.
0: I just, you know, we've derailed the show here for a moment. I also just got to get this off my chest. My kid, you know, she's in the fifth grade. And we went to the back to school night, and I'm at the point, I think, where I'm old enough. I don't know if it's harder for me to adapt. It's harder for my brain to adjust and learn new things. Mm-hmm. But it seems like no one has a simple name anymore. We went to the back to school night, and I'm just looking around at all the name tags on the desks for everyone that's in class with my daughter. I can't pronounce anyone's name. I have no idea. We have a tremendous amount of diversity in our community, which is great. It's just Just that.
8: I also think that's a thing, though. I think people want to have different names. Like, I think there's even a list that comes out every year, like, what's the most popular names or what are the ones that are, you know, are just most unique. And so I think people try to strive for that.
0: Yeah. Well, we kept it simple with my daughter. But, yeah, it's increasingly challenging. I just, you know what it is? It's just a reminder that I'm getting older and I guess aging out of society. Hey, Kamala Harris, you know, God bless her. She's prolific, just a wonderfully insightful speaker, always offering up good thoughts and, pushing the conversation forward. She's back. With another yet subtle yet carefully measured contribution to the national conversation, the comparison here involves the Trump administration and, get this, very, very, very unique white supremacist power structures. Let's hear it, clip three.
9: The part of the pain of this moment, Stacey, is these so-called leaders who are pushing this kind of this narrative about who is a legitimate American citizen. Among American citizens, yes. This blood and soil narrative that's being pushed at the highest levels of our government to suggest that, you know, once again, to harken back to times when it was explicit that there was a hierarchy among Americans and who was superior and whom was inferior, all citizens. And that's what's happening right now.
0: Mm, okay.
8: Interesting.
0: Kamala. Yeah. Back. You know,
8: bless her heart.
0: Book an appointment with an ENT.
8: This is what we say when we're like, "Oh, poor girl, bless her heart." Sometimes she just doesn't even know what she's saying. I don't think she does.
0: No. No. It's good to see her upright, though, and seemingly sober. But, you know, here we go once again. We said it over and over again. But, you know, anytime everyone, you target the person that you disagree with as Hitler or brand them with fascism or white supremacy or start screaming about the end of democracy, eventually those words don't mean anything anymore. And it does happen on both sides of the political aisle.
8: Absolutely, it does.
0: We've kind of turned political disagreement into a contest now to see who can just attach the most apocalyptic historical reference to the other person, you know?
8: I mean, you know, if she actually said that in a way that was more conversational and intellectual and like, let's have an honest conversation about this instead of what she just spewed out, there could potentially be something there. I mean, honestly, you know, that is a conversation that we continue to have, especially with everything happening with immigration in our country. So I understand where she was trying to go, but the delivery and the execution just went left completely.
0: Bravo, bravo. By the way, her Democrat colleague, Mr. Adam Schiff, Buckeye Adam Schiff, he has an idea to fix government's finances. You're going to want to sit down for this one. More taxes. What an innovator. Clip number four.
10: It's not an easy question. Mm-hmm. And frankly, I've got enough difficult questions at the federal level. But one thing that is not difficult for me, and that is there should be a wealth tax at the federal level. There should be a much more progressive tax code than the one we have.
8: Why is always that the answer? So, that's what I want to know.
0: This government remains undefeated at solving everybody's solving its spending problems through everyone else's paycheck. I don't know. You know, the problem with this is, Johnette, pardon me, I almost did it again. See, it's too bad we're not in the same room. You can just smack me across the face.
8: No worries.
0: You know, he's referring to a billionaire tax at the federal level. And look, I mean, I don't think there's a lot of us that are going to be in a closet with a blanket over our head crying about billionaires getting taxed more. But eventually, those taxes do trickle down to the middle class. Eventually, the taxes that are meant for the rich people evolve into taxes for the middle class.
8: Exactly.
0: And so, if you want more of my money, increase efficiency, tell me where the money went that you have already spent. And let's take a look at whether or not you've been responsible, because I'm not a big fan of rewarding bad behavior, and that is consistently what we do with the government.
8: Oh, yeah, exactly. And it's every time we try to ask and try and figure out, you know, where is all this money going? And if we, you know, try to get an audit or anything like that, you know, then they kind of go into circles in terms of what that answer is. And so we really, in my opinion, we really don't get an answer to where all these taxes are going. We just keep continually getting taxed and increasing that part.
0: Yes, but they are innovative. I mean, they come up with very creative ways to continue generating more revenue through taxes. So, you know, I give them points for that. And by the way, speaking of government spending, we are very closely approaching the $40 trillion mark on our federal debt. So we'll be talking about that a little bit later on here in the hour. But the Kennedy Center, I want to hit on that real quickly. It looks like it is set to close for 2 years. The Kennedy Center board is moving forward with a major renovation plan connected to President Donald Trump. The facility is going to close for roughly 2 years. Clip five.
11: The board of the Kennedy Center has voted to move forward with President Trump's plan to close the building for 2 years of renovations. And it voted to add Trump's name back to the building's facade. A board member tells the NewsHour that the proposed renovation will include an inscription that reads, quote, "Restored and renovated by President Donald J. Trump." Today's decision will be subject to approval from a federal judge who has previously rejected both the addition of Mr. Trump's name and an earlier attempt to close the venue.
8: He wants his name on everything.
0: Okay. he does. He wants the Trump brand on everything. I find it kind of embarrassing. I don't know. But for Trump, I can't get a feeling for whether it is ego, whether it is just a passive aggressive move on his end to get under the skin of Democrats, whether it's a combination of both. It's probably a combo.
8: Oh yeah, I think it completely is a combo. He's such a, you know, smart aleck when it comes to responses, and especially for the opposing party. I think for him, I think he wants to do something to, you know, get under their skin and then kind of laugh at it in the background.
0: I'll tell you this much, it's going to be closed for a lot longer than 2 years, okay? I've been through the home renovation experience. Contractor tells you it's going to be 6 months. 2 years later, yeah, you're still not done. You're having dinner over utility sink, so good luck with that. Brian Baker and Jonathan Cruz on 93 WIBC. More coming up here in just a little bit. Hang on.
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12: They're hoping for the best in Noblesville. Rain in downtown Indianapolis, 72 degrees. Flash flood warnings all over north central Indiana this morning as rain continues to fall. I'm Ryan Hedrick. Here's what's trending at 9:30. Hamilton County has declared a state of emergency as flooding worsens. About 60 roads are closed this morning, and the White River is cresting at about 19 feet in Noblesville.
13: My biggest concern, it usually crests about 20 feet. 21 feet is where we start to get really concerned within our floodplain area. We're adjacent to Federal Hill Commons area, which is designed in a floodplain, but we do have a multi-purpose building there that will have to be evacuated after 21 feet, hoping not to get to that point.
12: And that's Noblesville Mayor Chris Jensen speaking to our news gathering partner, Fox 59. Tornadoes recently moved from Illinois into Indiana, adding to a busy stretch of severe weather. Aaron Updike at the National Weather Service, Indianapolis.
14: So in addition to the two that were on Tuesday and one that was yesterday down in Knox County, that puts us at 84 for the year in Indiana.
12: And forecasters say severe thunderstorm warnings and severe thunderstorms could add to that total with a few spin-ups possible later today. And now your opening bell report on 93 WIBC, brought to you by Absolute Wealth Management and the three major indices trading lower this morning. The Dow opening at 89 points under 53,839. The S&P actually is now up 6 to 77.98. And the NASDAQ is up 63 and a quarter on this early Friday morning to 30,084. I'm Ryan Hedrick, on the level, on the go, and at WIBC.com. It is 9:32. Johnette and Brian coming back in a couple of minutes right here on 93 WIBC.
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0: All right. I think Jerry Lopez left his playlist behind this morning.
8: It's my favorite. I love it. It's the best.
0: 93 WIVC, Brian Baker and Janet Cruz on this wonderful Friday morning. J.D. Vance says, listen up, Republicans. You can't be blaming people for socialism, and young people in particular, if the economy just absolutely sucks for them. Right. You know, Janet, this may be one of the more interesting things that I've heard a Republican say about young voters, because I think J.D. Vance kind of gets to the heart of this, and it's a smart warning for our party. If young Americans can't afford homes, they can't afford to take their families out and have family experiences, and they don't feel like, you know, the economic system really has a place for them, you can't act shocked when socialism starts sounding attractive.
8: Exactly. I actually have seen a lot of that, especially on social media. You know, I'm heavily involved with lots of news stories, obviously, and a lot of it does revolve around affordability. And especially here in the state and in Indianapolis, what I keep hearing from people on social media is that I'm living paycheck to paycheck. I'm trying to, provide for my family. I'm not getting paid enough. And all we are seeing now is getting our taxes raised. You know, the markets go up in terms of where we're living, whether you have a mortgage or you're renting an apartment or you're in a townhome, and the price and the cost of living goes up, but the payment in terms of what you're earning on a day-to-day basis is not changing. And so what do you expect these people to do? They are eventually going to look for other options.
0: Yeah, and we also have to acknowledge that the economy has changed dramatically in the wake of the COVID pandemic.
8: Yes.
0: We injected trillions of dollars into our economy, more dollars chasing the same number of goods and services. That's obviously going to lead to inflation. Government overspending leads to inflation. Supply chain shortages like what we're experiencing right now due to what's happening in Iran, that causes inflation. And young people get to a point where it's so easy, the knee-jerk response as conservatives is to say, well, you know, they just need to buck up. In my day, you know, by the time I was 20, I owned three houses and had a rental property and my own business. And, you know, I get it. But I do think we have to acknowledge that, sure, some of this is personal drive, personal accountability and responsibility. Yes, whether you're willing to go up there and work for it, that's certainly a component. But there are a lot of things working against young people in the economy that were not there for previous generations. Mm-hmm. And don't anyone, you know, listen, I know we got plenty of baby boomers out there and, older folks that are listening. And I know you've all had your personal experience, so I'm not discounting that. I'm just trying to say, if we are going to win this battle ultimately, we're going to have a dialogue.
8: Exactly.
0: Just kind of screaming and telling our own story. Clip number six here. This is J.D. Vance.
17: Our response to socialism, which is a dangerous and destructive ideology, it's been tried in the past and failed. Our response to that can't be just to ignore the economic concerns that I think are feeding this rising interest in socialism. And I guess I would say to that young person that you as an American citizen deserve to have a good life in this country, and you deserve to have a government that is making it easier for you to start a family, for you to afford to get a good education, for you to have a good job, for you to afford a home. And what I would also say is that whilst these things sometimes take a little bit of time, we are already seeing the positive results come from the president's economic policies. We're seeing trillions of dollars of new investment into this country, which means good middle-class jobs for young people, middle-income people all across our country. We're seeing housing prices finally stabilize. They doubled during the Biden administration. They have finally kind of flatlined during the first year and a half of the Trump administration. We also want to get interest rates down, of course, so that young people can afford a home. We want people to be able to afford the good things about this wonderful country that we all live in. And my warning to my fellow Republicans, Will, would be if we don't get this right, don't blame young people for being sympathetic to socialism. We've got to blame ourselves. And I think what is so unique and refreshing about Donald Trump's economic policies is that it's not the same old economic, you know, ideas that you would have heard 30, 40 years ago. He's talking about rebuilding our industrial base, rebuilding the heartland, making our streets safer, making it possible for young people to afford to buy a home. This is how you stop socialism. You don't stop socialism by throwing slogans at people about the free market. As much as I love the free market, you stop socialism by making people's lives better. And that's what we're trying to do every single day.
0: Okay,
8: that's a lot. I mean,
0: yeah, a lot to unpack there.
8: Right,
0: and the winning line right there. You know, you really cannot look, if a 28-year-old thinks that homeownership is impossible, then you know,
8: I'm sorry, I'm 43, and homeownership is impossible for me. So this is the people, especially here in the state and the city of Indianapolis, are just like me. We're working. We are parents. We are trying to live paycheck to paycheck and also provide for our families. But we still don't have that American dream in our pockets.
0: Yeah. And by the way, I love JD. I think he is intelligent, one of the more insightful people that we have representing us. But I'm pleased that he's the vice president. But I got to say, I really hate when politicians take, you know, just one little fact and then somehow spin it as a positive or a direct result
8: right.
0: of the policies of their administration. And home prices right now, it's not coming down because of Trump's economic policies at all.
8: No, it's not.
0: Nobody's buying houses right now. I mean, they can't afford them. Interest rates are so high compared to where they were pre-COVID and even, you know, just right out of the pandemic. Folks are looking at that and it is impossible for them to, let alone, you know, get the down payment for the home, but then to be able to make the monthly payment on that as well. Of course, you know, apartments aren't much better, but let's just give credit where credit is due.
8: Exactly.
0: Sometimes things happen as a byproduct of the fact that there's things going on in the economy that just suck. Speaking of our economy and the outlook here for the U.S. and certainly for our future, Jeanette, because we're going to be paying on this thing for a long time, as well as our kids and our grandkids. The debt is now closing in on $40 trillion.
8: That is absolutely mind-boggling right now.
0: It is. And here's the thing. You know, politicians, they always talk about cutting spending, and they always they beat the drum about how we're wasting money. But no one ever seems to want to do the hard work to actually make the cuts and make a real difference. And I think we have reached we're past the point of no return. But people hear $40 trillion, and if you've grown up, if you're younger, and you've always heard people talking about the debt, then that number kind of probably seems arbitrary to you.
8: Yeah.
0: So I kind of want to put this into perspective, all right? It's $40 trillion. In 2021, our federal debt was $28.4 trillion. 2016, it was $19.6 trillion. In 2011, it was $14.8 trillion. So you see what's going on here?
8: Yeah.
0: The debt is rapidly accelerating.
8: And it's getting worse and worse every year.
0: It is, and a big component for that of that is the fact that our borrowing costs now, the cost to service our debt because of where interest rates are, is much, much higher. So, you know, we're rapidly approaching the point where the government's biggest subscription service is just going to be interest on our national debt. So this is an issue you need to understand and you need to pay attention to, and I think a lot of people probably ignore it because, let's face it, numbers sometimes get pretty pretty boring.
8: Right.
0: But when you're going out there and you can't afford things and inflation continues to rise and you know, make it even more challenging for you, you can thank your government for that. And I guess ultimately responsibility rests with us too, right? Because we get the government we deserve. Isn't that true?
8: Well, we try. Well, I don't know if we get the government that we deserve, you know, considering all that seems to come to light in terms of voter integrity and all of that going on. You know, I think we all want to have a government that is fiscally responsible with our money, but it looks like that is not happening. And it's really scary to see how this is even going to progress as we continue to get older. And same thing, you know, for our children, when they become adults, like, what is this going to look like in, you know, 15, 20 years?
0: And by the way, home buyers are disappearing. High prices plus mortgage rates have absolutely crushed affordability. You know, the average home price is about $400,000 with a monthly payment.
8: Wow.
0: Would have bought a substantially better house just a few years ago. Indianapolis is actually still relatively affordable. In fact, LoopNet, I think, just ranked us number one nationally for something that they are now referring to as house hacking. This is interesting. House hacking, I guess, is buying a duplex or a small multifamily property, and you live in one part and then you rent the other.
8: Mm-hmm.
0: I don't know if this is the future for people when it comes to home buying, but I mean, it can be a really smart investment. These little duplexes and fourplexes were all over Los Angeles when I lived out there. I don't see them as often in the city of Indianapolis. What I see are the big gargantuan luxury apartment complexes,
8: right,
0: with the retail on the bottom. But yeah, I don't know. And
8: yeah,
0: I don't know about you, Jeanette. I have friends that invest in real estate and they do really well with it. I just don't know if I could handle the responsibility. My buddy Ethan Hatcher, I don't know how he does it.
8: Doesn't he have multiple properties?
0: He does, and he has the worst tenant. I don't understand.
8: Poor I'm sure Ethan. He loves dealing with them on a day-to-day basis.
0: He does a brilliant job of because, I mean, he's one of those jacks of all trades and incredibly intelligent, but he does all the work himself, you know, so he will renovate these homes, and then he gets tenants that are in there for 6 months to a year, and they leave, and they've just absolutely wrecked the place.
8: Yeah.
0: I could not handle it. I don't have the temperament for it.
8: Yeah, I would not be able to do that either. I think that would be a no-go for me. I have a small fuse, so that would be not well in my wheelhouse.
0: Coming up, Alexandria Ocasio-Cortez is back, and she wants you to know that her private life is her private life, except when her private life is not private. How convenient. That's coming up here. Brian Baker, Jeanette Cruz, 93 WIBC. Good morning.
18: Hammer and Nigel show. This afternoon, we are live at the Indiana State Fair, the Mercantile Building. We crack the mic right after the news at 3 with Indiana Unclaimed.
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0: AOC says, listen, American public, stay out of my private life. And also, get your nose on up in my business. 93 WIBC, Brian Baker, Janet Cruz. Good morning, Janet. How are you?
8: Good morning. I'm doing fantastic. Now that I'm here, I'm settled. I'm not in the rain. It's great.
0: You know, the front of the problem of being a little bit of a distance away here from the studio is you do have those moments where you're terrified that the entire show is going to collapse because either your co-host is stuck in traffic due to the weather or just an accident, or maybe we're going to have some kind of a technical problem that's going to shut things down. You know, so I'm just glad that, we're all here, we're all healthy, and everything has been functioning for hour one, and, you know, we'll see what hour two and hour three bring us. AOC, you know, listen, I got to say, any excuse to talk about her, I'm going to find, and I want to say, I genuinely, Jeanette, I don't care who AOC is dating. I really don't.
8: Yeah, neither do I. Just,
0: it's not important to me.
8: No.
0: But,
8: who cares?
0: You know, I do have to say, this becomes kind of an interesting story here when you have people like Alexandria Ocasio-Cortez saying, stay out of my business, because she's one of the public figures that has really used her private life as content, mm-hmm. and now she wants to redraw the line here. Reports say that AOC and her longtime fiancé, Riley Roberts, have split. Well, God bless, you know, I'll mourn that one. All right, so let's run through these clips here. First, this is AOC talking about the relationship here with her ex-fiancé. Clip number 7.
24: By a loser, I mean someone who doesn't respect women, someone who doesn't respect you, someone who doesn't treat you well, someone that doesn't support your growth as a human being.
0: Okay, I'm sorry, I did not set that up properly. That was actually, it was a clip that she put out and allegedly was talking about her ex-fiancé. She put it out on her feed and then it got removed, but it's the internet and so.
8: It still lives on.
0: The internet is forever. Okay.
8: I'm sorry, but you know, you allegedly called him a loser, but you were going to apparently marry the loser. Like what? What are we talking about here?
0: Janet, I'm sending you flowers now. Thank you for making that comment for me because I thought it and I thought I can't say it because I'm going to get beat up.
8: But
0: yes, there's something, you know, if you're with a guy for that many years and that's your assessment of him, you know, I think it also says a little something about whether or not you're choosing good guys. Yeah,
8: exactly.
0: I mean, it's a reflection of you as well. I get it. I mean, listen, you get into relationships and then sometimes I guess the mask comes off and you see who people really are here. But doesn't that generally show up before like year 4 or 5? How long were they together? I have no idea.
8: Oh, I have no idea.
0: Okay, so all right. So anyhow, so she got confronted that people are all up in her biz now because that's what she wanted, and mm-hmm. and so she was asked about the relationship. Clip number 8.
25: Just wondering, are you and Riley Roberts still together?
24: I don't comment on my private life, but thank you.
25: Nice. Your mother wants that she loves Riley and wants to see you guys get married. Is she going to get her wish?
24: Again, I don't comment on my private life, but thank you.
25: Is there anything at all you can tell us about the relationship?
24: No, I'm sorry. Thank you.
8: Okay, that clip is hilarious because when you see the video, she has this big smile on her face. So I think she loves the question. She loves being interviewed. She wants people, you know, she wants that. She wants some type of content to come out. But then, you know, she's just choosing whether she wants to comment on her private life or not.
0: Oh, she totally wants the attention. And again, I mean, she's part of the generation of politicians and celebrities that helped kind of push this thing where, you know, we just open up our entire lives on our social media accounts. But of course, the hypocrisy is glorious because AOC has been taking us through the process of what she's having to go through and endure as she freezes her eggs for to preserve her family's legacy. I guess she decides to have children later on. The AOC genes will go on. Clip number 9 here.
24: Don't be weird about this, even though I know all of you will be.
0: Yeah, she's injecting herself.
8: Yeah.
0: Pull the shirt.
8: She's finding the spot on her stomach here.
0: Yeah.
8: Oh, gets the pinch of the fat. There we go.
24: That wasn't so bad.
0: What is, you know, I don't even understand. What is the point of putting something like that on social media? And are the people that follow her eat that up? I mean, this is...
8: Well, this I do know. I mean, this obviously, you know, a lot of women do this when they get to a certain point of their lives, you know, to figure out, you know, what they want to eventually do in terms of parenting. And so I get it. I get why she wanted to share it. I think it's definitely interesting that she did that, considering, you know, at one point she wants to not be private and then she wants to be private, you know, so she's kind of picking and choosing what she wants to share, which I just find very interesting. Like, either do one or the other.
0: Yeah, don't invite millions of strangers into your incredibly intimate life and then attempt to put the velvet rope back up whenever the questions become uncomfortable.
8: Right, exactly.
0: Speaking of relationships, you sent me this story here, married but living a mile apart. A married couple says their marriage actually got better after they started living in separate houses less than a mile apart. Now, they still date. They still stay over, which I assume also means hanky-panky. They still go home afterward. But they say this has actually been the thing that has helped preserve their marriage. The secret to a happy marriage, Janet, is now to live in separate homes.
8: Apparently. And it says here in this article that according to a 2021 census data, about 3.89 million married Americans live apart from their spouses. That's a lot
0: crazy.
8: Of people. Yeah.
0: and I mean, but I wonder how much of that is just because if someone is, I mean, are they counting people that serve in the military? Are they counting people that maybe have jobs that take them away and sort of force that separation? Or is this just, no, you know what? You get your house. I've got my house. You know, I have my way of keeping things up. You have your way. I have my system of organization. You have yours. If this is ever going to work, then we have to have the same culture when it comes to these kinds of things.
8: Well, this is so funny because of this story. I've kind of joked with my boyfriend because we currently live separately. I am a cat mom, okay? I have 5 cats. I have rescued cats, okay? I thought I was going to be the single crazy. I have 5.
0: Wow.
8: I know. I rescued all of them. I went from hating cats to loving them. So now I thought I was going to be the single crazy cat lady mom, you know, and now here all of a sudden a man comes into my life and 2 years later we're still together. And I'm like, how are we going to do this? He's allergic to cats. I'm allergic to cats, but he's like, cats belong outside. And I'm like, oh no, they don't. They belong inside. So I'm literally like, we're just going to have to get houses next to each other. I don't know what else to do about it.
0: Yeah, I think the biggest arguments my wife and I have had over the years is that we have very different styles when it comes to how we should keep the house. My wife kind of comes from the approach of, listen, you know, houses are meant to be lived in, and I'm more of the approach of, no, it should be a museum and look perfect and completely spick and span clean all the time, which is sort of the reversal. Like, aren't guys supposed to be the mess, you know, and not pay attention to that stuff as much? I am so meticulous and so... like make myself so unhappy because I have to have things so clean and orderly.
8: Yeah,
0: the slightest bit of clutter just sits my brain spiraling.
8: Oh gosh,
0: it's like the biggest point of contention in our marriage, which I guess means we're blessed, right?
8: Right, absolutely. And it's so funny because my apartment that I have now, it's a reflection of what's like happening in my life, right? So like this week, super chaotic. You walk in, my apartment is completely chaos. Like, it's organized chaos at the moment. I'll finally get to clean it. It'll look perfect by Sunday. But right now, it is what it is, where I know, you know, my counter partner would probably be in, like, just go insane because he also loves to live in a museum. So.
0: Brian Baker, Janet Cruz is 93 WIBC. More.
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12: Good Friday morning on this gray morning. We're talking about floods and water rescues, and where a state of emergency has been declared in one central Indiana county. We'll also hear from a man who believes deeply in God, and he's rescuing people in Anderson. Also, what did the Indianapolis Colts do last night? I'll let you know after Fox News from the Price Point Comfort Mitsubishi Electric Studios. 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
7: Two accused killers back in court this morning. I'm Dave Anthony, Fox News. First, right now in South Carolina, it's Alec Murdaugh at a hearing before he's put on trial again next year after the state Supreme Court overturned his murder convictions.
22: Murdaugh, who will likely serve the rest of his life behind bars after pleading guilty to millions of dollars in state and federal financial crimes, nonetheless wants to prove he is not the shooter who killed his wife Maggie and their youngest son Paul on their hunting estate back in 2021.
7: Fox's Jonathan Sarri outside the court in Lexington, South Carolina. Next hour, it's Luigi Mangione's turn in federal court in New York City. Fox's Brian Yenis is there.
26: He could plead guilty to federal interstate stalking charges resulting in the death of United Healthcare CEO Brian Thompson. A senior DOJ source tells Fox News there is no plea deal today. He's promised nothing in return and is allowed to plead guilty if he chooses. We're told the DOJ will push for the maximum sentence of life in prison without parole.
7: A guilty plea in the federal case could allow Mangione to try to get state murder charges dismissed under New York's double jeopardy laws. The World War II Memorial in Washington, D.C. vandalized, spray-painted pink, upsetting Iraq War veteran Deborah Mortensen, who tells Fox News Digital.
27: People fought and died for our country, and it's dishonoring this country and all we've been through.
7: President Trump is angry, posting on Truth Social, there can be no greater insult, adding, we're on the vandals' trail, writing, where do these animals come from? And we're just learning the president's asking the Supreme Court to allow White House ballroom construction to continue after a judge ordered a halt to that building. And at Kennedy Center, the board has voted to put the president's name back on, calling it the Kennedy Center restored and renovated by President Donald J. Trump. Democratic Congresswoman Joyce Beatty, whose lawsuit led to a judge order name removal, calls it an attempt to circumvent that. America's listening to Fox News.
1: 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On the go.
12: Water rescues and road closures of gray start to your Friday morning. The rain that was falling has dried up in downtown Indianapolis, but that means nothing because it's continuing to rain elsewhere, and it'll rain later today in downtown Indy. I'm Ryan Hedrick for Moss Roofing. Here's what's trending at 10:02. Parts of Hamilton County, including Cicero and Arcadia, received about 5 inches of rain overnight, prompting county leaders to declare a state of emergency. In Noblesville, the White River is cresting at about 19 feet. And even though the rain has stopped, Mayor Chris Jensen says the flooding threat remains.
9: Well, I think, folks, it's a little bit of a misconception that, you know, down a lot of these rivers will crest post-rain. You know, so when the rain stops, you think we're safe. That's actually when that water level is going to be rising. We have drones up in the air right now Northern Noblesville monitoring that flooding. We were able to help rescue about 4 stranded vehicles overnight.
12: And he spoke with Fox 59. Nearly 15 miles of U.S. 31 in Hamilton and Tipton counties are closed because of flooding. Roads are also closed in Zionsville and Carmel, and nearly 50 roads are closed in Hamilton County as flooding continues to worsen. In Anderson, a television crew is using a large truck to film the flooding, but the rising water is making it difficult for the truck to get through. A man with the faith-based organization in Anderson is helping people out of the White River right now.
10: What we did is we just started praying. We just started praying, and God has a plan.
12: And he also spoke with Fox 59. Flooding is severe in Connersville this morning, where people had little time to prepare. This man says he had seconds to just pack some stuff out of his home before the floodwaters got to his door.
10: We got scooters in there. We got cards, basketball cards. It's just gone.
12: He also chatted with Fox 59 in Foxborough, Massachusetts last night.
11: Final score tonight from Gillette Stadium will be the Indianapolis Colts 13 and the New England Patriots 13.
12: And that is the voice of the Indianapolis Colts, Matt Taylor, on the Ascension St. Vincent Radio Network, calling a tie. Preseason games in the NFL do not go to overtime. The Colts back at it against the Atlanta Falcons, joint practices, and then preseason game number 2 next weekend at Lucas Oil Stadium. I'm Ryan Hedrick, on the level, on the go, and at WIBC.com. Brian and Johnette back in a minute right here on 93 W.
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0: Baker, Johnette Cruz, thanks for joining us on this fabulous Friday. Good morning, Johnette.
1: Good morning.
0: And good morning to producer Canyon, who is joining us here. None of the regular folks that do this on a Monday through Friday basis are in the studio or running things today. Absolutely a recipe for success, I think.
1: It's been an interesting morning, I shall say.
0: Yeah. Flooding continues across the state of Indiana. Johnette, what's the latest happening on that front?
1: Yeah, so right now, Randolph County currently has an orange travel watch over in that area that actually just posted about 20 minutes ago. There is a closure, Indiana State Road 28, between 28 and 38 in Hamilton and Tipton counties. That is closed due to high water. You know, as we all know right now, Hamilton County has declared a state of emergency due to high water over in that county. They still have more than 30 roads closed due to flooding in that specific county. White River in Noblesville has risen to 18 feet. Normally, the river is only at 4 feet. So you can see why, you know, there's obviously that declaration for that specific county. But we're still monitoring high water and floods over in Muncie and Connersville. We've seen that in Newcastle. We've also seen it in Madison. You know, Wayne County yesterday had a closure on I-70 that has now reopened. Also, downtown, if you are trying to head from the city's north side, approaching to the downtown area, or actually the opposite, I should say. So 65 northbound is still closed right at Dr. Martin Luther King Street. There was an overturned semi earlier this morning, and I anticipate that to be closed probably for the next several hours. So you still do have that closure, and then Wow. You also still have a closure over on the north split.
0: So, my goodness, just an absolute mess. And I have to say, this is an adjustment for me, Johnette, because even though I grew up in the Midwest, I did spend time in California, and out there we have no water. We have droughts all the time. So, one of the positives, though, that could potentially come out of this is, has anyone taken note on whether the Flock cameras have washed away?
1: Oh, that's a good thought. There's some strong opinions about those Flock cameras. Let me tell you, a conversation just about every day this week.
0: Hey, Canyon, you just whispered something in my ear, but I can't hear you because I got Meniere's disease. What were you telling me, buddy? We got a break in 3 minutes due to a mandatory EAS. So I guess that would be a radio tease. Look forward to that. Stand by for a mandatory EAS coming up here in just a couple of minutes. Real quickly, I do want to say, because we brought up Flock cameras, and of course, these things are all across the country now. The problem is that they work. They're incredibly useful, but they're also powerful. And, of course, employees police employees have been accused of using them to track spouses and exes and acquaintances. We've got them all over down here in the state of Georgia as well. So they have now reduced the normal data retention rate from 30 days to 7. And they're also tightening up auditing. There's an awful lot going on with AI now and just how much we are being watched.
1: Yeah.
0: As a matter of fact, I got a newer vehicle here, and I'm kind of convinced. I just got a sense that maybe it's watching me. It's paying attention.
1: I think we're always being watched. Look, here's the deal. Once you get a phone, I mean, you're kind of signing your life off away. You know, that's what it is. When you have a phone, that phone is already picking up all of, you know, what you're doing throughout the day, your research history, all of that. So I feel like I understand the concern of the Flock cameras. However, we've been watched for years. And this just doesn't really change anything, in my opinion. The Flock cameras, as far as I'm concerned, yesterday, you know, we had the Noblesville mayor on, Chris Jensen, and he said in Noblesville, it's, you know, really done some good in the community in terms of helping with crime investigations. And so that's a big piece of it.
0: Well, we were in my wife and my daughter, my dad and my mom, we were all in a terrible accident a couple of years ago. And it does occur to me that, you know, some of these driver monitoring systems, had we had them in place in the vehicle that we were in at the time, we probably would have avoided having that horrific car accident. But, I don't know. I'm old school. I don't want that much spying going on. But apparently in Europe, they have those driver distraction warning requirements. There's not currently a final U.S. rule here in the U.S. About government controlled cameras or kill switches in every car, but I'm telling you, my truck knows where I'm looking, my phone knows where I've been, ChatGPT knows what I'm worried about, it knows all about my life. I've got a funny story about ChatGPT knowing a little bit too much about me. I don't think we have time to get into it, though, because I got this EAS thing that's on my mind now, and it's got me worried here. Can we go to it at any point, Canyon? Or do we have to... Oh, okay. All right. Well, then let's do that.
1: Yes, let's go.
0: 93 WIVC. It's Brian Baker and Johnette. Stand by for your test here.
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1: If that actually feels like yours.
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1: Check in. 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Then the oddball but real part, stunt driving and the covert camera vehicles operations gig. And now Heart Machine Tool. It sounds scattered, but the through line is you sell, you tell stories, you solve chaos, and occasionally someone hands you the keys.
2: So basically unemployable.
1: Yeah, let's call it creatively overqualified.
2: ChatGPT's funny.
3: Wow.
2: It's also scary. You know, I started out with this bit, Jeanette. I thought this is going to be a funny thing. And then it started digging into me a little bit. And I realized, oh, it's not just giving me it's talking to me like it's my therapist.
3: Yes. That's the scary part. It's not only just like, you know, throwing out all the things about you that I'm sure is like on Google if you research everything on the internet, but it's really truly like picking up all of those little bits and pieces of who you are.
2: And it is so fast. And if you get more personal with it and tell, you know, ask it to tell you like, well, why am I not more successful, or where are the areas where I'm stuck in my life? It will dig into it and it will tell you. And so bottom line is I'm terrified. Anyway, I thought this was kind of an interesting experiment. So, Jeanette, would you like me to go ahead and do you next, or?
3: Oh, yeah, I would love to. I'd love to hear what ChatGPT has to say about me. I'm kind of scared of that one, honestly.
2: No, I wouldn't do that to you.
3: I have lived like 9 lives, literally. So that would be a mixed bag.
2: 93 WIVC, Fry Baker, Jeanette Cruz. We got more coming up. Hang on.
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9: Job you do. 93 WIBC, Brian Baker, Janet Cruz. Thank you so much for listening on this fabulous Friday morning. Oh, I got bad news for you young folk. The crappy first job is continuing to disappear. It's going away. No more. No more. It is being removed as an option for you. A 2026 summer job market has been difficult for teenagers, and many teens are reporting that they are filling out applications but not even getting offers.
10: Wow.
9: Now, that's interesting.
10: That is interesting.
9: I wonder how much of this, though, is isolated to, like, certain areas, because I know there are places in northern Indiana where they're just desperate to hire anyone. Like, there's a McDonald's up in the Syracuse, Indiana. I don't know if anyone's familiar with Syracuse. It's up near Lake Wawasee. There's a McDonald's up there. Their employees, they keep getting younger and younger every year. Pretty soon, I think they're going to be employing toddlers.
10: This is definitely interesting because I have a teenager. He's 16, and he got a summer job fairly quickly, and so did his group of friends, so it didn't seem very hard for them. So I just like to know where they're getting this information from.
9: Yeah, you know, and I guess you know, the end result of this is that fewer teenagers are getting that early low stakes work experience. I gotta say, though, you know, that we kind of branded this as crappy first jobs, but what was your first job, Jeanette?
10: My first job, I was a hostess at a restaurant in Chula Vista when I lived out in San Diego.
9: Okay, now see, it seems to me like San Diego, of course, that's beautiful. But to me, I don't know. I don't know if you enjoyed that job or not. My first job was in Indianapolis working at a boat dealership, Skier's Edge. I don't even know if they're still around anymore. We sold Mastercraft ski boats. And basically, my job was to detail all of these beautiful ski boats and deliver boats. And I had the best time. It was the best summer. And I look back on that first job with such fondness because I was making $4.75 per hour. But you know what? I was trailering boats and I was making a little bit of money and it was summertime. I was around the water a lot. It was, you know, it certainly was better, I think, than working in fast food. I had a great time with it. So my first job was excellent. I don't look back on it and go, that was crappy at all. And some days I wish I could just go back to that first job. How about you?
10: Yeah, definitely. That is not crappy at all. I loved my first job. I thought it was great. And I always love, you know, what I think is funny is when teenagers do get their first job, they finally get that like little sense of independency that they have been wanting. They start to get a paycheck, you know, the money gets deposited into their bank account, and all of a sudden they want to go buy themselves something. I know that's something my son has been doing, and it's pretty hilarious just to see him so excited when he gets paid. But I enjoyed my first job, and actually I segue from being a hostess to being a server at the restaurant when I was in high school, so it was great for me.
9: Yeah, you know, I went through that gig. I had a few serving jobs over the years. I worked at TGI Fridays at Keystone at the Crossing back in the days when they called it, we weren't waiters, we were dub-dubs, and you had to wear all the flair, you know, the suspenders.
10: Yes, I remember that.
9: So my daughter, we were going through some of the old stuff, just doing a general clean out, getting rid of stuff we don't need anymore. My daughter came across, I'd saved my suspenders with all my buttons on them. So, you know, those little mementos bring back good memories. Of course, you cannot get a decent first job, and you certainly can't have a career if you don't have a good education behind you. A Houston teacher, this is actually really sad.
10: Yes.
9: A Houston teacher, his senior students are struggling to write, and he went on social media, posted a video about it. Darius Williams is the teacher's name. He went viral after becoming emotional over senior students struggling with a basic reading and writing assignment. Houston ISD says the school has made progress while acknowledging that some students arrive substantially behind grade level. This is that teacher just laying out what happened. Clip 11 here.
11: So I am on my
2: lunch break. It is, I don't know, 11:30 or something like that. And I just finished a 3-hour class. We have what's called block, and block is where first and second periods are combined for subjects that need it. And so I literally broke down in the middle of class because I'm teaching seniors. These kids are leaving high school and going to college, hopefully, after they finish. We had 2 paragraphs to read, 1 sentence complete to write. I gave them the sentence stems. I basically completed the sentence for them in the model. These are 17 and 18-year-old kids, and they couldn't fill in 4 words.
10: Wow.
2: 4 words. I gave them the scenario. We annotated together. I gave them the answers before we even had the problem. And they couldn't do it.
9: Yeah. All right. Wow. You know, that is absolutely brutal. It's and brutal. I wanted everyone to just hear the clip in its entirety.
10: Yeah.
9: Because, you know, for a couple of reasons. Number one, boy, listen to how heartbroken he is. I mean, it really shows you the heart that the teachers have and educators mm-hmm. have. It is such an incredible calling, and we're so grateful for them and so appreciative. But you hear his heartache. The other point to make here, I think, is that eventually every fight that we have over education and, you know, what the best system is and the best curriculum and these battles that we have, mm-hmm. they eventually run into reality.
10: Yeah.
9: And this is the reality. And I realize that this is not necessarily the reality in every single school district, but it does go to a greater issue that, you know, I think we have messed with the system so much, Jeanette.
10: Mm-hmm.
9: And I think, you know, we can point fingers and blame the changes. We can talk about how, well, you know, back in the, you know, in the past, we taught reading and writing and arithmetic, and it was more structured and that worked, and we had people that were better educated. I think that's absolutely a component. I think another component is the economy has now become one where you can't have just one working parent and then someone staying at home that's paying attention to make sure that the kids mm-hmm. are doing their homework and staying on top of things and helping them with their learning. Now we've got 2 parents that are working full time. Sometimes they're not just working even one job. They're working multiple jobs.
10: Yeah.
9: They're doing their best just to keep, you know, the wolves away. And so there's less oversight and there's less investment. A lot of us are having children. We're not necessarily in a position where we're actively raising those children.
10: Mm-hmm.
9: And so, you know, this is the outcome of that. This is the fallout.
10: Yes.
9: It's incredibly sad.
10: It's very sad. And what's unfortunate is that we are seeing the reality of what is happening in terms of parenting. Like, okay, you had children, okay? They're your responsibility. You know, I have multiple jobs. I have a child. He's amazing at his, you know, what he does in his schooling. You know, thankfully we haven't had any issues, but it is your responsibility as a parent to figure it out. No one said parenting was going to be easy and you have to go through life. You know, things are going to happen. You're going to have circumstances. You're going to have situations, but what are you going to do to help your child instead of, you know, possibly just putting an iPad in front of them or a cell phone or using AI now, which I know a lot of high schools are using and utilizing, which that is a whole conversation in of itself, but it all starts with what are you doing at home to help your child and to identify what the problems are and how to help solve them while you're in school.
9: I hear all that. I also got to tell you that my daughter brought home her 5th grade math homework and I had no idea how to help.
10: Oh, I tell my son to call his dad. I failed high school, I failed math every single year in high school. I had to go to summer school every summer break because I was awful at math. So my son looks at me and I'm like, go call your dad. Don't talk to me. It's like another language. No, it doesn't work.
9: I was good at I was good at math. It's just that the way that they do the math now is totally foreign to how I learned. And I guess we both get to the right answer eventually.
10: Right.
9: 93 WIBC. It's Brian Baker and Janet Cruz. A fascinating interview with Abdul Hakim Shabazz coming up here in just a couple of minutes after the break. Hang on.
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6: It's a mess in Hamilton County. It is a gray Friday morning. It just started to rain again in downtown Indianapolis. It's warm, though, humid, 77 degrees. I'm Ryan Hedrick. Here's what's trending at 10:30. Steady rain caused widespread flooding across Hamilton County this morning, closing dozens of roads. At last check, about 52 roads closed. Another 3 inches of rain fell overnight, causing already swollen waterways to rise and sending more water downstream. Luigi Mangione, the person accused of killing UnitedHealthcare CEO Brian Thompson, is expected to plead guilty during a hearing this morning.
8: If Mangione pleads today, Judge Margaret Garnett will run through Rule 11, the mandatory checklist before any federal guilty plea. Under oath, Mangione inside must show he is pleading guilty voluntarily, understands the charges and the penalties, then the allocution. In his own words, Mangione must admit the facts of the crimes.
6: And that's Fox's Brian Yenis. I'm Ryan Hedrick, on the level, on the go, and at WIBC.com. 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
10: IBC, it's Brian Baker and Janet Cruz. Good morning, Janet.
11: Good morning.
10: Thank you for joining us, Indianapolis, on this fine Friday morning. Producer Canyon in here helping us hobble through the show here for the next hour and a half. We've been talking a lot about AI this morning. Listen, AI is creeping into every little nook and cranny of our lives, including the legal system. AI is now a tool that people can use to help navigate the court system. That can be a good thing. People can use it to create wills if you want to take that gamble. The problem is when it comes to the court system and the legal system is that you also have folks who now have an additional tool that they can utilize to treat litigation like it's a hobby, and they got handed a power tool to inflict damage if they want to use the court system to harass and abuse people. Joining us to talk about this is the man, the legend, the supermodel. He is a longtime friend, and glad to have him on the program this morning, Abdul Hakim Shabazz from IndyPolitics.org. Abdul, good morning. Well, do we have him there, kids?
12: Hey.
11: There we go.
10: Hey, there he is. Hey, I got you.
12: Normally I hear a little beep when you come on the air, so I didn't hear the beep. So, I'll just sit here and be quiet, which, by the way, that's a feat in itself. So you folks have known for a while.
10: Now, par for the course this morning. Thanks, right. Abdul, for coming on the program. Let's talk about this this issue here with AI-armed, I guess is the term vexatious litigation. Am I utilizing that properly? You're the guy with the law degree.
12: I call it trolling.
11: It's a good way to put it.
12: Or better yet, I'm gonna be a total dork here and use an Avengers reference. remember the last scene in Endgame where they're in Wakanda and all the Thanos creatures are coming towards them?
10: Mm-hmm.
12: Yeah. And that is what this type of litigation is. It's basically these Thanos drone creatures just coming in over and over and over again. And hopefully you'll run out of them before they run out of you.
11: Wow.
12: So.
10: Yeah. All right, so let me kind of set this for people that aren't kind of in the know here, because we've been talking about this behind the scenes. Basically, if you're out there, you can't afford a lawyer, then AI could be utilized basically to help explain legal language, organize information, and even help draft basic filings. But the other side of this, Abdul, is that if you're the kind of person who already wants to bury someone in lawsuits and motions and filings, AI has just made that dramatically faster and cheaper too, especially for people who they approach a lawyer and a lawyer says, I'm not taking your case, this is just ridiculous. But people can always represent themselves, attorney pro se, and now they have a tool to help them do that.
11: Yeah.
10: Indiana has introduced new trial rules, 11.1 and 11.2, which took effect August 1st, and they directly address AI-assisted filings and abusive patterns. Abdul, is it just my perception, or is this really becoming a legitimate problem for the courts that has to be addressed, and are the rules starting to trying to get ahead of something that really is already out of control?
12: Well, in a nutshell, yes, because anytime you have new technology, new anything, you're going to have people who try to abuse the system. And some will abuse it because they're jerks. Other people abuse the system because they just don't know. I mean, plain and simple. If you think, hey, I'll do this myself, and you may know what you want to do, but you don't necessarily know what all the rules are, what all the case precedents are, the whole nine yards. Is it state court? Is it federal court? Is it small claims court? There's a whole different ball of wax here. For example, let's say you're going to do something small claims court. Well, the jurisdictional limit, which is the dollar amount you can sue for, is 10 grand. That's the tops. But say, hey, I got an $11,000 complaint. Well, you can't do small claims court. You got to do other court, which is a whole different ball of wax.
10: Right. Well, and I mean, at one point in time, if you were the kind of person that was using the court system to harass people, it would take legitimately enormous amounts of time. Now you can generate, like a 30-page complaint in just minutes. So that fundamentally changes the burden on courts and on defendants as well, right? Because whether a lawsuit is frivolous or not, you still have to defend it.
12: You still have to defend it. And there, by the way, there are almost also rules to filing frivolous litigation, also consequences and penalties. And the courts with AI, they really don't care whether you're an experienced attorney, I've got 100 years under your belt or 10 minutes under your belt. I mean, if you do this and you submit to the court, you're assuming that you've done the research and these cases are real.
10: Right. Well, but is there some kind of does the court system track this stuff, I guess, is the question that I want to ask you, Abdul. I mean, if somebody's filing lawsuit after lawsuit against different people, repetitive motions, huge volumes of material, at what point does a judge get to say, you know what, this isn't someone pursuing justice anymore, this is harassment? What are the protections, and when does that happen?
12: Well, the thing is, first of all, the court has to know about it, number one. And just because you file something in Marion County doesn't mean it's going to be picked up in Fort Wayne or Allen County or Evansville. Now, when somebody files a lot in the same jurisdiction, which I'm dealing with a matter right now up north, they filed like 12 million lawsuits against 12 million different people all for the same thing. And so our hope is that the court will give this person a nice little talking to and throw their cases out. Also, by the way, too, if they do find you have been, kind of being a jerk with AI, you can be sanctioned. But once again, it's up for whoever they're suing to point that out, not necessarily the court to go, look for it. There are a million cases filed like almost every year in Indiana. And the court doesn't have the staff or the resources to go through every single complaint, make sure everything is on point, which is why we have an adversarial system. So that means if A sues B and A uses false litigation, it's up to B to point that out.
11: Wow. Abdul, I got a question. Let me jump in here. Sorry to interrupt. But I'm interested in wondering if they actually, do they have possibly a person that they can essentially kind of make an example of in order to try and curb all of this litigation going in?
12: Well, it's not so much somebody, the courts don't try to make examples of anybody. That's more of a public opinion type deal. Well, what the courts can simply do is like, hey, this person filed a complaint. This person filed a response. They point out this person used technology and things that weren't necessarily there. It's been flagged, and so we'll sanction this individual. And by the way, I've had some experience with the name of Gabriel Whitley, who did a bunch of stupid things and are idiotic and actually ended up serving time in federal prison for some of his campaign finance violations. He filed some uh, he filed some AI-generated complaints that just weren't flying. Let's put it that way.
10: Well, and you know, if you have an attorney representing you, I mean, attorneys are subject to certain rules, and I mean, they can face penalties, they can be disbarred. But as an someone that's filing lawsuits as their own attorney or pro se, I guess the consequences, at least my perception is, the consequences upon them are not as great.
12: Well, if you don't have a license to do this, I mean, if you file on your own. I mean, you are up to the same sanctions and penalties as, you know, as an attorney. Now, granted, you can't take your license away because you don't have a law license. However, I do want to say in one matter that I saw recently, the court basically got sick and tired of what the individual was doing. They said, "You'll never file another case in my court ever again."
10: Wow. Well, and so then what is the balance of that? Because obviously someone is using the court system and abusing it in that manner. We still have to allow access to the court system, right? That still has to be taken into consideration. So if someone does,
12: they can file, but it better be damn good. You better be freaking Matlock question. And Perry Mason and, you know, and Matt Murdock, you know.
10: And by the way, just out of my own curiosity, when a judge sees a case come in and it's from, you know, it's filed attorney pro se versus, you know, going and having a legitimate attorney representing you. I mean, do they kind of raise an eyebrow at that?
12: Mm. Not necessarily, because sometimes, you know, pro se people do a little bit more homework than the regular licensed attorneys. But they do take into account this individual is filing pro se. And by the way, a lot of pro se litigation happens in small claims court. So, where the rules are a little bit looser and the judges have a little bit more leeway, because they know that, you know, most small claims folks who file in small claims court aren't necessarily attorneys. And so they do take that into account. But that's what small claims court is for.
10: Gotcha. I have to say, as a judge, and when these cases come in, because you can always sort of spot the ones that are AI generated, because they just give a little bit too much detail, and frequently they're citing cases that don't
11: exist.
10: And
11: I'm sure they're also using the same exact type of verbiage as well, if they're using the kind of the same AI models too.
12: Well, the thing is with AI, you got to also understand the different AI models. There's Chat, there's Gemini. You know, there's Claw. There's actually AI for attorneys, believe it or not.
11: Wow.
12: That keeps up to speed on the latest cases, latest precedents, the whole nine yards. I mean, it's new technology. We're all starting to, you know, we're all learning this as we kind of fly and go along. I was just an early adopter of it early on. And, for example, another thing you got to be worried with AI, too, is confidentiality. Because you got, you know, attorney-client confidentiality. You can't put people's business out in the street. So, you know, sometimes if you use AI to do that, you'll take out the names of the people, you know, don't identify them. Hey, I got a situation A is suing B for blah, blah, blah, blah. You know, what avenue does A have to get this matter resolved? That type of thing. So once again, because remember when you enter it into the computer, it's into a giant database with a bunch of other stuff. So you got to be mindful of that. You know.
10: All but these, then again, these once unintended again, consequences.
12: What a brave new world that has such people in it. That's where we are.
10: I was about to say, yeah. There's a lot of changes and a lot of unintended consequences when it comes to artificial intelligence. Exactly. Abdul Hakeem Shabazz, IndyPolitics.org. Abdul, thank you. I appreciate you making time for us this morning.
12: Oh, no, it's a nice rainy day. So about to, as soon as it clears, I'm going to go in the backyard and swim to my deck and have a cigar. So there we go.
11: There you go. Right.
10: Hey, be careful. Enjoy. 93 WIBC, Brian Baker, Janet Cruz. More coming up here in a little bit. Hang on.
13: Coming up on Tony Katz today, Scott Bessent talks about more economic sanctions. 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Is this the only plan we've got? And is it a bad one? 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
10: WIBC, it's Brian Baker and Johnny Cruz. Johnny, I'm laughing. Because I did not realize that Abdul is apparently a controversial interview.
11: Oh, yeah. People got some opinions about Abdul, that's for sure.
10: I must have been out of the loop here, missed something here, missed the middle of the story. Abdul, he does like to push people's buttons, and but I am appreciative of him coming on the program. I've actually been trying to. He's so busy. I thought he was big timing me, but he was just he was legitimately busy. I had to tried to have him on the show earlier this week, didn't work out. So I appreciate him coming on. You know, we've been talking all this morning about the courts and politics and surveillance and all the heady stuff. Something equally heady that I think we have to discuss, Johnette, McDonald's.
11: Oh, McDonald's. What do we got about McDonald's?
10: There is an old video that's making the rounds, and it shows McDonald's around 1984, which I would have been about 6 years old at the time, you know, so I remember this McDonald's very well. And what jumps out in this video, it's not really the food at all, which somehow just looks tastier back then than it does now. I don't know. It's just because that's how I remember it in my youth. But it's how McDonald's used to feel like an actual place, you know. People would sit down. Birthday parties happened there.
11: Yeah.
10: There were playgrounds. There were colors. Remember that?
11: Oh, gosh. So many colors.
10: Yeah, there was some personality to it. It's just like the Pizza Hut of my youth. I mean, they had the booths with the stained glass looking lamps and the red and white checkered tablecloths. Wendy's, I remember they had those newspaper tables. I don't know if you remember those or not. There was a time when restaurants didn't all look like they were in the same airport waiting area. You know what I mean? But the McDonald's one got to me because my daughter, you know, listen, I hit McDonald's regularly because I got a thing for their Diet Coke. So I know Jerry Lopez, I think, eats three meals a day there.
11: Yes, he's currently on a fast for McDonald's right now, though, believe it or not. I think yesterday was day six. We couldn't believe it.
10: Doctor recommended here?
11: I don't know where it came from, but that's what's happening. So,
10: well, you know, I'll just say, though, I mean, like some of my happiest core memories, I remember going to this McDonald's that was in Broad Ripple back in the day. I think it's still there, actually. It's, I don't know if it, I'm sure they've remodeled it or maybe even tore the old one down, put up a new one. It was when Broad Ripple actually looked like Broad Ripple. But I can remember going there with my cousins, Katie and Lori, and we would have the food, and then they had a playground. There was one playground at a McDonald's down on the west side that had a huge number of things that you could climb on and play on. And so those have kind of disappeared. And I feel bad for my daughter, you know, because growing up, there was some of that. And Chick-fil-A still had some of their playgrounds, but it's kind of disappeared a little bit.
11: Mm-hmm.
10: Yeah, so I don't know. Everything's got that more corporate thing. The problem was when McDonald's started going and they tried to appeal to more of the adults and they got rid of Ronald McDonald. And what was it? Grimace? Was that his name?
11: Oh, yes, that's right. Oh, my gosh. I completely forgot about that.
10: Yes. So anyway, I appreciated seeing this making the rounds. I think there's people have a heart now for the good old days and vintage. We just want all the noise to stop and to go back to when things were simple. But this is the McDonald's of my youth that I remember. Jenna, you tell me if you remember this song, clip 12.
0: Hi, may I take your order, please?
1: Big Mac McDLT, a quarter pounder with some cheese filet, a fish, a hamburger, a cheeseburger, a Happy Meal, McNuggets, tasty golden french fries, regular and larger sizes, salad, chef, a garden, or a chicken salad, oriental, beef and ribbons, steak, muffin, hot cakes and sausage, maybe biscuits, bacon, egg and cheese and sausage.
11: I do not remember this.
10: And here's the thing. There was a time when I could have actually done this song, and the lyrics, word for word, just
11: no
10: perfect.
11: Way. Okay, so you said that was made in 1984. So I was born in 82, so I was 2 years old at the time. But I don't, I definitely, that does not ring a bell whatsoever.
10: Yeah, actually, I don't know if I have the year run in that one or not. But what I do remember is that I was able to learn this song because it came on this square record. So it was an actual record that would like come with your meal. And you take it home, you put it on your turntable and play it. The deal was, if I remember the contest, if they were able to get all the way to the end of the song without messing up the words, then you won cash, some kind of a cash prize. And every stinking time, man, they'd get right to the very, very end, and you think, oh, I'm wealthy! And then they'd mess up the words, and, you know, and then all the air came out of the balloon, and your hopes were dashed, and you realized, no, you're going to have to grow up and work for a living.
11: I do remember always getting the Happy Meal as a kid, and always, you know, getting it specifically to collect whatever was in the Happy Meal, whatever toy came, whether it was Barbie or something, like it was, I had to have it.
10: I don't remember being real big on the Happy Meal toys, but I do remember being kind of big on the box. I thought that was kind of cool. You know what I really miss is, you remember Rack's roast beef? Did you ever have Rack's roast beef?
11: I did
10: up?
11: Not, no.
10: They There were a few of them around Indianapolis. Near
11: okay,
10: Uncle
11: I didn't grow. That, no wonder, because I didn't grow up here. So that I was like, Rax, I've never heard of that before.
10: There's one left. No, I'm sorry. I think there's two left in the United States, and I am not afraid, not ashamed to say, I have traveled great distances, meaning driven hours and hours to go to one just to get that flavor in my mouth. Oh, their food was so good.
11: Amazing.
10: Brian Baker, Jonette Cruz. It is 93 WIBC. Thanks for listening. More coming up. 2 hours down. One to go.
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25: Good Friday morning. I hope your day is brighter than the skies outside. Coming up here in a couple of minutes, a highway is still blocked off after an hours-long emergency situation. I'll tell you where. And there was a water rescue, and the man that was rescued will talk to us after Fox News from the Price Point Comfort Mitsubishi Electric Studios. 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
26: Luigi Mangione may be about to admit he's a killer.
27: I'm Dave Anthony, Fox News. The man accused of gunning down United Healthcare CEO Brian Thompson outside a New York City hotel in 2024 is in federal court now and may change his plea to guilty, but not to a murder charge, to stalking.
28: Under oath, in his own words, Mangione must admit the facts of the crimes, that he traveled to New York and stalked Brian Thompson, resulting in his death.
27: Fox's Brian Yenis also reports outside the court that could prevent Mangione from facing a separate murder trial.
28: Under New York's unusually strict double jeopardy law, once Mangione pleads guilty to federal crimes, it's generally illegal to try someone in state for the same criminal act. There are narrow exceptions, and both sides will likely fight it out before his September 8th state trial.
27: Another accused killer is in court now in South Carolina, Alec Murdaugh, whose convictions in the murders of his wife and son in 2021 were overturned by the state Supreme Court. He's a hearing before a new trial next year.
29: What jurors will be allowed to hear about Murdaugh's financial crimes, phone records, and DNA from an unknown person that was found under his wife's fingernails? Citing intense local publicity and family ties in Colleton County, the defense is asking the judge to move the trial to nearby Charleston.
27: Fox's Jonathan Sari outside the court. There's an arrest in Washington and vandalism at the World War II Memorial, which was spray painted pink. U.S. Attorney for D.C. Jeanine Pirro calls it despicable. Melissa Ferris faces two felony charges, could put her in prison up to 10 years. President Trump's going to the Supreme Court to get the okay to resume construction of the White House ballroom.
6: The president's solicitor general argues the injunction issued by the lower court is extraordinary and unlawful as it halts construction on an integrated military complex, including a secure ballroom space vitally required by national security. A group of historic preservationists are suing to stop the project, arguing it needs congressional oversight.
27: That's Fox's Jared Halpern. 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
25: Part of an Indianapolis highway remains closed because of an emergency situation. Rain and 76 degrees in downtown Indianapolis. Flash flood warnings in effect across the northern portion of central Indiana. Multiple river flood warnings also in place. I'm Ryan Hedrick for Window Nation. Here's what's trending at 11:02. I-65 north of downtown Indianapolis has been blocked off for several hours near Dr. Martin Luther King Street after a crash involving a semi-truck. The truck tipped over with the trailer lying across the lanes. Traffic was at a standstill, and people who were driving their cars asked to avoid the area. There was a water rescue a couple of hours ago in Anderson about 9 o'clock this morning. A man in his 60s was trying to make it through the flooded waters.
8: I have no transportation at all now. My trike's gone,
9: yeah.
8: And there's not a thing I can do to replace any of it.
9: Did you not see the water there?
8: No, I did. I wasn't.
9: You just weren't sure?
8: No, I didn't see it there.
25: He told Fox 59 he's out about $80,000. Firefighters reached him safely and pulled him to safety. In Wayne County, water is rising so quickly. In Cambridge City this morning, one woman said she had to pack up and leave with little time to decide what to do with her things.
12: But I know with the weight and because the water level is up to the very top of the bridge, it could very easily, the pressure of it, take it out.
25: And Governor Mike Braun has declared a state of emergency, and that emergency declaration opens Hoosiers up to federal funds. Governor Braun joining Tony Katz in the morning news earlier today.
13: Still 200,000 homes without electricity, and they've been working nonstop, bringing in help from around the region there. And then it moved its way, and we could see it. We just never anticipated. None of the forecasts showed that we were going to get that amount of rain.
25: And the governor says they're using everything they have, including state police, DNR, even a Black Hawk helicopter on standby to assist. I'm Ryan Hedrick on the level, on the go, and at WIBC.com. Brian and Johnette back in a minute on 93 W.
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10: WIBC. Good Friday morning, Brian Baker and Johnette Cruz. Thanks so much for listening in this morning. Whether, what's that?
11: I was saying hello.
10: Oh, hello, hello. Yeah. Sorry. Yeah, it's a little bit, my levels here in the studio are a little bit off. Good morning to you, Johnette. So much happening nationally, so much happening locally, and of course the focus on this catastrophic flooding and the weather in Indianapolis. What's the latest that's happening on that front, Johnette?
11: Yes, I do have an update actually coming out of Newcastle. This actually just came in probably about 15 minutes ago. It says that the Newcastle area has now developed sinkholes. Two more of their roads have collapsed. This is according to the mayor of Newcastle. Oh, man. So that's happening in that area. Also, Indiana 211 is now accepting damage reports. So the Indiana Department of Homeland Security stated that Indiana 211 is now accepting damage reports for the following counties. So we're talking about Dearborn, Franklin, Henry, Lake, LaPorte, Madison, Newton, Pike, Porter, and Wayne. main counties. And then also just recently, which I believe Ryan Hedrick mentioned this just a few minutes ago, that Lafayette Fire also assisted with a water rescue just recently as well. So still lots still going on here throughout the state. We still have those closures on the interstates. That is at the North Split if you're approaching downtown, as well as 65 northbound as you're going heading on over past the North Split. You still do have that semi blocking that entire interstate.
10: What an absolute mess. But the worst flooding that I can remember, at least in my adult lifetime. And man, my heart is just broken for people. It is an absolute mess, just catastrophic. So, you know, I find Jeanette, the easiest transition in a situation like this, when you're talking about the fallout from flooding and all the damage and serious news stories, just pivot right away into something that's upbeat and positive.
11: Yep. I like
10: I want to talk about the... You know, it's a Friday. I wanted to do something light, and this one kind of caught my attention here, which is the World's Ugliest Dog Contest is celebrating its 50th year, and today is the big day, I think, right? And by the way, just let me point out, because people get a little sensitive around some of these issues, the point isn't cruelty. Organizations use it to celebrate rescue dogs, adoption, and animals that may not look like the ones that are in the dog food commercials that are just picture perfect. You know, the ones that a little bit, just a little off, that the owners love, and the faces require a little bit more explanation, but there are no ugly dogs, right?
11: I mean, I'm actually on the website now, and I'm taking a look at some of these dogs, and they're so cute. I don't see them as ugly at all. They're absolutely adorable and just quirky and different, and that's what's so great about them.
10: Oh, man, it's great. Clip 13, if you got it, Canyon.
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15: Petunia!
16: The champ is here!
15: Petunia coming into full bloom.
10: There it is.
16: I want to show folks at home.
10: There it is. Okay, so, you know, listen, I'll just say, I kind of have an affection in my heart for the animals that look a little bit off. You know, you mentioned you're a cat lover, Jeanette. I'm more of a dog person, but there have been two cats that I really was just super, super into and just fell in love with. And both of those cats, one of them just had a severely messed up tail that looked like the Zorro tail. And it was not because somebody had done something cruel to him. It was genetic, but it was shaped exactly like a Z, the way it kind of crooked and made the letter Z. Yeah, and then another little kitty that actually my brother and sister-in-law had, that he was missing an eye. They saved his life. And I don't know what it is. Just like, you know, something about the damaged animals, the ones that look a little bit off, your heart goes out to them.
11: Yes, absolutely.
10: But let's face it, you know, animals that look a little bit off, we are in a very image-conscious age, especially with Instagram and social media. And I thought, you know, there are people that maybe are going to be a little bit more sensitive that. And I myself, Jeanette, I've been looking for a good franchise opportunity, something that I figure is unique, that has a place in the market and is starting to gain momentum, and that I can sell in this increasingly crazy era. I think that I have found it. Producer Canyon, do you have that for me?
17: 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Pretty Paws Plastic Surgery is not responsible if other dogs fail to notice your pet's new appearance, primarily because they are dogs.
10: I don't know. I would invest in that. You know, it sounds like a crazy idea, Jeanette, but I think actually that's something that I could sell, because people are currently spending thousands of dollars on dog wellness. It's a luxury industry.
11: It is absolutely insane. When I came across that article, I was like, you know, I knew there were people like that out there.
10: Yeah, and here's some of the procedures that people are actually spending money on. Red light therapy, physical therapy, I guess that can make sense, right? Yeah. Vibration platforms, special diets, electromagnetic recovery mats. Some of this actually does have legitimate veterinary uses, but some of it is apparently just... I don't know. It's something that people just have too much money and spend. It's the kind of stuff that somebody who spends $7,000 on a mattress would invest in.
11: Exactly. I mean, if you have the money and you want to spoil, you know, your animal, feel free by all means. But, you know, I will not be doing that with my five cats.
10: Yeah. See, I look at my dog, Theodore Bear, and I just have to tell him that, you know, I love you, but you're a dog.
11: Exactly.
10: This story came across, and I felt so sad about this because I remember Gloria. The Indy Zoo said goodbye to Gloria this week. The Indianapolis Zoo's 47-year-old white rhino. It was euthanized, or she was euthanized after declining mobility and quality of life. She lived at the zoo for 18 years and was the mother of 9 calves. I remember seeing Gloria. I remember going and seeing Gloria with my daughter.
11: And it also says here, too, that she had 17 great-grandkids and then also 15 great-great-grandkids. So what a legacy she left behind.
10: Yeah, and I mean, here's the greater point on this is I think it just, you know, why does it matter for the city? Because, you know, obviously the Indianapolis Zoo, they've lost a member of their family, but really, I mean, 2 decades. So, you know, generations of families have gone and seen Gloria, and you know, she's passed away. So,
11: yeah.
10: Rest in peace, Gloria. Very sad story here.
11: Very sad.
10: To see that. So, yeah. 93 WIBC, it is Brian Baker and Johnette Cruz. Thank you so much for listening this morning. Coming up, we've got some Indiana stories here, and one about Riley's Children's Hospital. They've got a new medical behavioral unit. We're going to talk about that in just a couple of minutes here, plus Indy's new birth fund. That's all coming up on 93 WIBC.
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1: Medical issues and behavioral health needs at the same time. They can include severe eating disorders and other situations where conventional pediatric care and conventional psychiatric care don't fit neatly into separate boxes. Expected to serve, Johnette, roughly 325 patients per year.
2: I love that. I think this is great. I think it's very much needed. I mean, I think every day we are, especially on social media, we are hearing constantly, and especially into the newsroom, of so many things happening with our youth mentally and behaviorally, of what is happening, and they need that additional help to go through some of those instances. And so they really need something like this so that they can be assisted in whatever, you know, they're certainly dealing with. I mean, there's a lot of children out there who just don't have these types of services, and for Riley to have something that is very specialized, I think it's just absolutely amazing.
1: Yeah, they're going to have a classroom, a sensory room, recreation, art, and therapy spaces, just a few of the amenities they'll have this facility. But really, I mean, this is one of those Indiana stories that it doesn't necessarily generate a lot of screaming cable news channel paying attention to it, but it does matter enormously to the families that are going to be able to utilize this facility. So just a wonderful development for Riley, and encouraging to see. Andy's Birth Fund. Indianapolis is wanting to expand their birth fund. Qualifying low-income mothers receive direct cash support, Johnette, from pregnancy through the child's first 3 years. Total support is, what, about $20,000 per family? And the city wants another quarter of roughly 50 families. I don't know, you know, this is an interesting policy argument for me to have, Johnette, because, I mean, it's basically saying instead of creating another program that buys the things we think we need, what if we just give you the money and you do it yourself? Is that a smarter way of doing this?
2: Yeah, you know, I feel like when it comes to trying to serve low-income families here in this area, it's been a little bit of a hard issue to try to tackle. I know a lot of times, you know, when people are on any type of government assistance programs, you know, a lot of those have been cut this year recently with things kind of coming down from top from bottom from the administration. And so we are seeing a lot more low-income families struggling and needing that additional assistance and additional help. But I do think you also bring up a really good point of, you know, how is this actually monitored? Or do we just give the money to the families and then they do what they want with it? Or are they going to be good stewards of those funds coming to them?
1: Well, and, you know, unrestricted cash, it does, I guess it offends the instinct to control how the aid is spent. But yeah, certainly there's an argument that it may be simpler and cheaper than just building another bureaucracy. But the serious answer really is that you have to measure the outcomes of this aggressively, I think, and be willing to stop if it does not work. And that's something that government's not really too good at. They're good at starting programs. They're good at starting projects. They're good at putting the money out. But then when something's not working, they're not real good at cutting it off or fixing it.
2: Exactly. Then that's something that I feel like is just a continued conversation that really needs to be looked at just heavier.
1: Well, I guess we also have to know what success looks like in this situation, too. And have we defined that? I mean, what is the result that we need to see to call direct cash a success? Is it healthier babies? Is it housing stability? Is it less, you know, I don't know. What are the markers for success?
2: Right, and I think again that's an ongoing conversation, because I do think that every quarter there are some numbers that do come out that kind of weigh some of this information out in terms of, you know, are we headed in the right direction when it comes to the proper care for these families, or are we going opposite? And if we are going opposite, how are we actually going to identify those issues and moving forward and find solutions to them?
1: 93 WIBC, it's Brian Baker and Johnette Cruz. Thanks for joining us on this Friday morning. You know,

0: Earlier, we had the story about that teacher in Houston who just had a meltdown, a very heartbreaking meltdown on social media, talking about his senior students and their inability to complete a very simple quiz in classroom.
1: Yeah,
0: we do have positive news though. It's not all bad news on the education front, especially here locally. Indiana's reading scores have improved once again. So yes, there is good news to report when it comes to education. Indiana's iReads results improved for a fifth straight year. That's more than 500 schools that hit the state's 95% reading proficiency goal. I'm always a little bit suspicious when I see good news when it comes to education. I keep waiting for the sentence when I go through an article that starts with, unfortunately.
1: Right.
0: But this is actually very good.
1: Yeah, I actually, I watched the first part of their board meeting that took place earlier this week, and Indiana Secretary of Education, Katie Jenner, was speaking, and she was really just very, just speaking in terms of a being more positive about the results, how very happy she was with where they are with all of those statistics that just recently came out and how much they've actually grown, because there was a period of time, obviously, with COVID, had some big issues with the type of performance that they were having coming out of those students from the IPS school system. So it was just great to actually hear straight from her how excited she was just about those numbers. And then on top of that, she also discussed, different initiatives that they were doing not only for children in elementary schools, but what they were actually doing for middle and high schoolers too.
0: Yeah, it's awesome. By the way, you mentioned the impact of COVID. How old's your son, roughly?
1: He is 16.
0: 16. Okay. So, I mean, he would have been directly impacted then by the COVID pandemic.
1: Yes. I was his teacher, for lack of better words, during COVID.
0: Yeah. My daughter was young enough at the time that it didn't, other than the fact that she was pretty upset about having to wear a mask to her preschool classes. That was about the only frustration that we had to go through. So certainly we were lucky on that front. But for a lot of families, I mean, it was a nightmare scenario. And we're seeing the impact and the outcome of that. Going through that season, so many mistakes.
1: Oh my gosh, yeah.
0: Long-lasting consequences.
1: Now that I even think about it, like some of the things that they did, and I know we were just obviously in a crazy situation that none of us have ever been through, and so everybody was just trying their best to figure out life day by day. But now looking back on it and, seeing some of the things that we were trying to do virtually and, also trying to do physical fitness and then us trying to do homework and then also the following year where, he eventually was able to go back to school, but then, obviously had to have the social distancing and then also have to wear masks and all of that. It was just such a crazy time.
0: I realize too, hindsight is 2020. So you're always able to go back after an event and kind of assess the actions that were taken and, what was wise versus what was catastrophically unwise. I look back on that season and I have so much, I have not only anger and rage for the effects, the lingering effects that we're dealing with years after the pandemic, but thinking back to what we were going through as individuals, as families, employers, business owners, what we went through in the middle of that pandemic, because I remember so very clearly just the pervasive fear. I was one of those. It was something that I hadn't seen. Now again, in retrospect, we look back and we go, well, no, we really did see. We've seen outbreaks like that before. We just have not seen that kind of a response to it.
1: Right.
0: You shut everything down. But I remember so clearly because they were talking about, and for my daughter being young, having to have the discussion. I think the way that we tried to explain it to her was the bad germs. But I remember that I came down with, I just was feeling off. I think I had a cold or something, but it wasn't COVID.
1: Mm-hmm.
0: But we were hearing the stories about people dying, and you try and shield your young children from that, but there's only so much you can do. Sometimes they're exposed, and we're going to the grocery, and I mean, you had people there that were, they were wearing the masks and they had the gloves on. And I mean, it was just something out of a horror movie. We're walking out of the grocery store and my daughter looks up at me and says, "Daddy, why are you sick?" And I realized in that moment that she's worried that daddy's got this and something bad is going to happen to daddy. And so the parent side of me now in retrospect is so so angry for the fear that we all had to experience that was so incredibly unnecessary.
1: Absolutely. I have an autoimmune disorder. So when everything happened, I was so scared to do anything. Like, I literally was a hoarder in my house for months. And thankfully, you know, I worked from home at the time, so it was fine. But they really put the fear of God in me, basically, with COVID and everything, because I was just so scared that since, you know, I was compromised in some sort of way, that, you know, once I got it, I was going to get very sick. And I actually ended up getting COVID myself, I think now 3 times. But and each time it was different. It was weird. And my body responded very differently than everyone else's. But now looking back, you know, that fear was just so unnecessary. And yes, obviously there were people that died. There were thousands, you know, and I don't want to take that lightly whatsoever, but the way they went about it in terms of the administration at the time, and especially with Dr. Fauci, was just absolutely so uncalled for.
0: Absolutely. 93 WIBC. It's Brian Baker and John at Cruz. Thank you for listening this morning. More Indianapolis stories coming up here in just a couple of minutes. Thanks for listening. Hang on.
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9: DC politicians are ripping you off, using insider information to bank millions trading stocks, lining their own pockets while Hoosiers struggle. It's out of hand. It's wrong. It should be illegal. Thankfully, Indiana's own Senator Todd Young is leading the fight to ban this sleazy behavior. Todd Young's plan? A total ban on all congressional stock trading forever. A graduate of the Naval Academy and a Marine Corps veteran, Todd Young knows it's the right thing to do. That's why Todd Young never traded a single stock while in Congress. Contact Senator Todd Young. Thank him for doing the right thing.
10: 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On the go.
11: Happening in courtrooms from South Carolina to New York. I'm Ryan Hedrick. Here's what's trending this hour. Alec Murdoch is making a court appearance in South Carolina as attorneys continue preparations for a possible retrial in the killings of his wife and son. In New York, Luigi Mangione, the man who police say shot and killed UnitedHealthcare CEO Brian Thompson, is set to plead guilty to federal charges. In Wayne County, part of I-70 buckled. But NDOT's Jordan Yaney says crews were able to fix it within 32 hours.
12: I think we were really fortunate that if an interstate was going to buckle, it buckled where it did, because we have an active contract out there. So all the equipment and all the contract crews that we needed were already there.
11: And gas prices have gone up this morning to $3.60 a gallon for regular unleaded, says AAA. I'm Ryan Hedrick on the level on the go and at WIBC.com.
0: 93 WIBC. Good morning, Brian Baker and Janet Cruz. Thank you for joining us on this fabulous Friday. Good morning, Janet.
1: Good morning.
0: Woo! You know, this is our first opportunity to work together. I've been having a good time this morning, despite a few little technical snafus here and there. We've managed to get through.
1: Hey, it's Friday. That's all that matters.
0: Yeah, it is Friday, and that's going to become readily apparent here as we hit some of these these remaining stories that we have here.
1: Yeah.
0: You know, I never thought, you remember Perez Hilton, of course.
1: Oh, yes.
0: Never thought the day would come that I would actually see Sean Hannity sitting down and doing a serious interview with him. But that recently happened. Perez Hilton is fascinating to me. You know, he was kind of a big deal. What, like, I mean, what, 15, 20 years ago?
1: Like the early 2000s, basically, right? Kind of like the rise of social media and, you know, all the young teeny bopper age, I guess you could say.
0: Yeah. And like using it to do just disgusting and vile things. Big part of the, you know, the cruel headlines and the personal attacks, outing people, drawing on celebrity photos. That was something that Perez was well known for. As a matter of fact, and when we say drawing, we mean basically phallic type drawings.
1: Some interesting images he would create with.
0: Yeah.
1: Yeah.
0: And, and I remember looking at that and thinking, this is the dumbest, just most insidiously just stupid juvenile thing to be doing, and yet the internet and our culture celebrated it and lifted it up and lifted him to celebrity status. I mean, millions of people watched. His website was absolutely huge. And when I was in Los Angeles at one point in time, one of the radio networks out there actually gave him a weekly radio show, which is really, I mean, like, to me, that was just astonishing, because I knew so many talented people out there who work so hard at being great at what they do. And then this guy just draws
1: walks right in and gets
0: faces.
1: It on, yep. on for nothing, basically.
0: So, but as they say in, as they say in show business, it's not always about experience. It's just sometimes about what's marketable and what you can sell. Anyway, he was on, I guess he's on the downside of fame now. And so he was on, speaking with Sean Hannity and talking about just, his regrets looking back now, regrets about what he built and trying to become a different person. The part that I find interesting about this, Janet, is that there's always the expression of remorse and regret over what they built, but they never give the money back, do they?
1: No, they don't. Now, was this interview done before the crazy live that happened just recently? Or what? Because I'm not sure if he's actually spoken to media after all of that.
0: Yeah, so he apparently, just here recently, had a meltdown on social media. And now, you know, people are concerned about his mental health. Do we have that clip here? Do we have it? We might not. We might not. What a pro job I did on that. That's my fault. Well, look, You know, the reason I caught this is, I mean, obviously we want to take mental health seriously.
1: Yes, absolutely.
0: But you know, I do, whether it's right or wrong, I have a little bit less sympathy for someone who built their brand and built their name and their fame on just tearing people down and being incredibly cruel. And, you know, I get it. I mean, you know, celebrities, to a certain extent, you open yourself up to that. But really, it is just become, it's brutal. And he was a big part of that from mm-hmm. the very beginning. So, you know, I guess... You know, but best wishes to him. I had an encounter with him years ago when I lived in California. Yeah, I worked for this lady named Lisa Gibbons.
1: I remember her. Does she still do any entertainment things?
0: And by the way, whenever I mention her name, that's frequently the first thing people say is,
1: "That's what I remember her for."
0: But it's pause, long pause, and then, "Oh, I remember her." Yeah, we had a radio program called Hollywood Confidential. And so, you know, the producers, because, you know, there comes a certain point where you're just not hip or relevant in the culture anymore, you know, but you still have to be able to speak to that audience that you're marketing to and you're selling to. And so, you know, we had a lot of younger producers and they just thought Perez Hilton was the best get. And poor Lisa had never even heard of him before. And I'm just, and through this whole thing, because, you know, sometimes you just like to sit back and watch rather than prevent the crash, you know? And so they brought him in and did this interview. And then right afterward, he walked out from that interview and started talking about being on Lisa's show. And they had him booked to be like a regular guest. And he just wrote the most crude, awful things. And Lisa starts doing a little bit of research into him and is, of course, absolutely horrified. Somebody lost their job that day. It wasn't me.
1: I'm sure.
0: Yeah.
1: No, it's so funny that you actually mentioned him, because before the breakdown on social media, I started actually keeping up with him a little bit on TikTok because he was sick for a really long time. He had, I think, a procedure that kind of went south. And so he had to get admitted into the hospital. And I think at that point, you know, kind of changed his trajectory of his thought process, I believe, in terms of, you know, the things he had done in the past, how he wants to kind of change. He found Jesus, all of a sudden started preaching about God. And so you really started to see somebody who was, in my personal opinion, you know, trying to make some sort of a turnaround in his life. So it's just really sad to see, you know, what has recently happened. But I know people do have very strong opinions considering, you know, what he literally did in the early 2000s and how he tormented so many young stars.
0: Although I guess, you know, we do have to have empathy too for the fact that, you know, if someone is genuinely trying to become a different person, what does forgiveness really require? You know, how much do you have to continue to pay for the same thing over and over again if you're really genuinely trying to make change?
1: Exactly.
0: So, this story you sent over to me last night, it just this made me laugh. The cadaver-derived cosmetic fat.
1: I found that, and I was like, what in the world is this, and why are people even doing this? This is insane.
0: Yeah, so a California woman says she paid around $10,000 for a cosmetic injectable made from processed, donated human fat. And apparently it did not go well. She says she later developed painful lumps, oil cysts, and fat necrosis. So, you know, I don't know. I guess there's certain phases in life where you're just willing to make that investment for the sake of vanity. But I don't know. I've never been tempted by any of those things. I've never found it attractive.
1: Yeah, I would never. That's not even a thought. That is an immediate, like, I will never do this.
0: Cadaver-derived cosmetic fat. I mean, there comes a point in the consultation where you just say, you know what, I'm good with the body that I have here, don't you think?
1: Well, and for me, like, I've had lots of surgeries because of my autoimmune disorder, so I am not trying to try life or, you know, try to do something that could potentially, you know, just make it out to be worse than what something already is. So I will not take that surgical procedure. No, thank you.
0: Yeah, just, you don't want to be an early adopter, especially when the procedure involves the words cadaver derived, you know?
1: Yeah.
0: Chick-fil-A, we were talking earlier, wishing back on the good old days and we remember the fast food of our youth. Chick-fil-A chicken and waffles is rolling out their chicken and waffles sandwich for August the 24th for its 80th anniversary, as well as s'mores flavored drinks. Now, Jeanette, listen, I'm an Indiana boy through and through. in my heart, and I mean, the city is just a part of my DNA, but yeah. I have spent some time now in Atlanta, in the birthplace of Chick-fil-A, and I have to tell you, Chick-fil-A down here, it's a totally different experience than what you have anywhere else.
1: Okay, in what way?
0: Good.
1: Okay, so good.
0: It's not just the fact that the service is great, and service in particular where we live is great because it's right near the headquarters, so you better be good. You better be Chick-fil-A material, you know? But they have full-blown sit-down restaurants, Chick-fil-A restaurants down here, and you go, and they have a broader menu. You can actually even get a hamburger if you want. It's like they've got this one that's near the Atlanta airport that is it's like a diner, and you sit down. They have all kinds of stuff and fried okra, and the servers will come out and serve you. You know, and you can still get the traditional stuff, but
1: like Chick-fil-A on steroids.
0: Yeah. That's exactly what it is. And so are the prices, I might mention. But chicken and waffles, that is a pairing that is a real Southern tradition, and it's one that I never really understood.
1: Yeah.
0: And could never get into it. It was just, I don't know, for whatever reason, that just didn't hit my taste buds. hey, let's, we got a couple of good indie stories here to wrap up on. Let's break a little bit early, and then we'll hit those for our final segment here. It's Brian Baker and Johnette Cruz, 93 WIBC. Thanks for listening.
13: 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This afternoon, we are live at the Indiana State Fair, the Mercantile Building. We crack the mic right after the news at 3 with Indiana Unclaimed.
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0: ...93 WIBC. Johnette Cruz and Brian Baker on your Friday morning. Thank you for listening to us this morning. It has been a privilege and a pleasure to serve you. Indie Fringe has officially turned 21. Johnette, Indy Fringe, of course, kicked off yesterday. It runs through August the 23rd. 63 shows, more than 500 artists, 6 stages, and roughly 60% of the acts are Indiana-based.
1: Wow.
0: There is an incredible amount of local talent.
1: That's absolutely fantastic.
0: Yeah, it's amazing. And, you know, it brought back fond memories. I mean, of course, there are just musicians. It's a shame that talent does not automatically equal financial success, because I know so many people who are just enormously gifted. I mean, just astonishingly gifted. But how many musicians do you know that have really made the big time and are rich and wealthy?
1: Right. I mean,
0: they're few and far between. In fact, my brother, he's a local musician. And so I've had a lot of exposure to folks that are in the city of Indianapolis, around the state of Indiana, that just, so much talent. But, this is a great event, and it's wonderful to see so many local artists having an opportunity, getting a stage and a venue, and people getting exposed to their music. Just very, very cool.
1: Yes.
0: So, excited about that. And you know what? It's one of the good things about a city. Makes it kind of, you know, feel alive, is the local flavor here.
1: Of course.
0: Did you get to the state fair this year?
1: Oh, okay. So I had not gone when it officially opened. I went to the taste of the fair, which was their media preview the day before it opened. So I didn't have like the full state fair experience, but I got to preview a lot of the food. I've been sharing a lot of that on my social media platforms. Me and Ryan Hendrick went from the WIBC newsroom. And so I had that experience, and that was absolutely amazing.
0: Yeah, so, first of all, I got to ask what your favorite food item was.
1: Oh, gosh. So, their fried Oreos that had the Cheetos on top of it. The spicy Cheetos, the Flaming Hot Cheetos was the topping with the fried Oreo. I would have never thought in a million years that I would actually like that. And it was amazing.
0: Yeah, it's always the odd pairings. It's the odd pairings that wind up being delicious. And like, pickles are having a moment too, aren't they?
1: Oh my gosh. Yeah. So I had a drink, and I didn't even actually even realize it was a cocktail. So it was so funny. They set up, you know, kind of booths for all the media to preview all of these different foods. And so we walked by this one table, and this lady is in a pickle outfit. And I was like, okay, like, I've got to interview you because you're dressed up like a pickle. You know, I got to come and talk to you and see exactly what you're doing. So they have this drink that it's pickle juice. It's lemon, sugar, and gin, which was a very interesting, I would say, combination for sure. I couldn't decide. Wait. I took a sip of it, and I was like, do I like this? Do I hate this? What do I think of this? I'm very confused. The flavors are confusing me right now. I'm not quite sure what to think about it.
0: That's wild. Well, and of course, what we learned from the fair is that food is not just for consumption. It can also be a work of art. What is this story you sent me about the 1,500 pounds of cheese? The Indiana State Fair cheese sculpture. Roughly 1,500 pounds of Indiana-made cheddar. This year's sculpture was baseball-themed. I love that.
1: Isn't that so crazy? I mean, I leave it up to the State Fair to come up with the most spectacular, you know, attractions to come to. You only get it once a year. You might as well go out with, like, the biggest things, like 1,500 pounds of cheese.
0: Oh no, it's awesome. By the way, I gotta ask, because I just saw Indianapolis, I guess, is now on the Michelin map. Are you familiar with that?
1: I'm vaguely familiar with the Michelin map. I mean, I've heard of it here and there, but I don't know too many details about it.
0: Yeah. So what it is, it's part of Michelin's Great Lakes restaurant guide. And what they do is they have anonymous inspectors that go out and they evaluate restaurants. Well, now Indianapolis is apparently on that Michelin map. First selections are expected to be unveiled in 2027. Visit India's contributing money is a part of this partnership here. I got to say, being an Indiana boy, there is nothing more delicious to me than a breaded tenderloin sandwich. And I have spent countless hours and put way too many miles on my car looking for the ultimate breaded tenderloin sandwich. Now, since you're not from here, Johnette, is that have you acquired a taste yet?
1: I have not. It is just never stuck with me. I know I moved out here, and everyone's always like, "Oh, you always got to try some breaded tenderloin," you know. And I'm like, okay, and I tried it, and I know I'm probably gonna hate, or people are gonna hate me for this, but yeah, it doesn't really do anything for me. I'm sorry.
0: You know what I found out too? This is not an Indiana experience. exclusive. You know, the,
1: really?
0: The Hoosier State, we kind of, yeah, we lay claim to it.
1: And, okay.
0: And we even, you know, we claim that that it actually originated in the state of Indiana, which might be true. I think the background on it was as based on German schnitzel, which is not made with pork, but of course, pork being, Indiana being a pork producing state, it's readily available. And so you had basically schnitzel that is pork. So the breaded pork tenderloin sandwich. But I found out, when I was in California, I ran into somebody from Iowa, and they mentioned a breaded tenderloin sandwich. Apparently, breaded tenderloins are very big in the state of Iowa.
1: Really? Okay.
0: Yeah, but they haven't really, I don't know, they haven't built the image of their state around it quite the way that we have.
1: Wow, there is actually an account I follow. I believe he's also, I follow him on Facebook and on TikTok, but his account is called Small Town Indiana. And so he likes to report the news of things that's happening, but he also reports on trying to find the best breaded tenderloin. So maybe I need to, you know, go back to his account and save some of his videos and try, you know, give it another try. We'll see.
0: Yeah, the one that I miss is in Indianapolis, the 10 Star restaurant. That was so good, and you missed out on that entirely. You go in, it was in Broderville. You would go in, and you would eat inside of a jail cell. You go down in this basement, and the booths were jail cells, and it would have like the bars that close, and then they would they'd give you your food on a tin plate, and just slide it in under the
1: gate
0: there. Like, yeah, all these great Indiana institutions. I was talking with Ethan.
1: Very interesting.
0: Hatcher earlier this week. Yeah, and I was telling him, you know, like, we need to bring some of these Indiana traditions back, and particularly Broderville, because Broderville has just sort of lost its charm with the overdevelopment.
1: Yeah.
0: I want the 10 Star back. I want the rockets in Broderville Park brought back. We had these giant rockets that were, you climb up, and it was slides that you could go down. They removed that. They're erasing my youth.
1: Yeah, because I haven't never even heard about those rockets either. So,
0: yeah. So no, it's good memories from the Indiana youth. Here before we get to the top of the hour, what are the latest updates happening on the flooding here?
1: Oh, flooding. Well, we're still dealing with a lot happening around the county. I do know that Hamilton County is still under that, state of emergency, especially with the White River being so high right now. And from what I heard earlier is that it should be possibly cresting later this evening. So that is something that definitely people should be watching out for. Actually, just on my Facebook page just a few moments ago, I shared something from Noblesville that it was video of a park with water just absolutely gushing out of it. I'm not specifically, I don't really know how that's actually happening with that specific park, but it's just insane to see the amount of water just gushing into this space that normally definitely does not have any water in it whatsoever. We're still hearing, you know, lots of flooding, especially in Hendricks County and then in the Newcastle area. And we still have the Indiana 211 where people can call to report damage reports. They have not actually added any additional counties that I'm seeing so far right now. So for those counties specifically, we're still working with Dearborn, Franklin, Henry, Lake, LaPorte, Madison, Newton, Pike, Porter, and Wayne County. And then we were also talking about earlier this morning that even Lafayette Fire had to assist with a water rescue. Madison still seeing a lot of flooding happening. Just watch wherever you guys are going throughout the day today. The interstates are still closed downtown, still have that overturned semi. So unfortunately, you're still going to get stuck in that area. You definitely will want to find an alternative way to get around, specifically if you're coming from the south side going into the north split. And then also as you're approaching 65 northbound past the north split as well.
0: Yeah, and this flooding continues through the weekend and into next week too, doesn't it?
1: Yes, unfortunately it does. So I'm just in shock. I know we've kind of talked about it throughout the morning how we've never seen this amount of water come in such a short amount of time and just really oversaturated the grounds and the counties so much so that you're just seeing just massive amounts of flooding throughout the entire state.
0: It's frightening. You know, you don't traditionally, unless you have had firsthand experience or what we're going through right now with the floods, just the how terrifying Mother Nature can truly be. And, you know, I can remember the time that I lived in California. And of course, you have been through that experience,
1: yeah,
0: too. You spent time out there. So, mm-hmm, you know, like, you know, everyone is afraid of earthquakes.
1: Yeah.
0: Jeanette, I was never afraid of earthquakes.
1: Neither was I.
0: When I was, yeah, it never bothered me because I figure if an earthquake hits my house, there's a pretty good chance that, you know, even if I'm impacted, I'm still going to make it through and the house will probably survive as well, maybe with some damage to it.
1: Yeah.
0: But growing up in Indiana, if a tornado hits your house, it's game over. You're done.
1: Yeah. I have been through everything in terms of like the earthquakes, a hurricane. And then when I moved to Indiana, the tornado, the weather scared me so much. I was freaking out when I first moved out here. I was like, where did I move to? What is happening here?
0: Yeah, it's true. I have a lot of memories as a kid of just hiding out down in the basement with the AM radio, listening actually to WIBC and hearing the weather updates. Yeah, I mean those are some core memories I've got. But if you didn't grow up with that, then that wasn't your experience.
1: No.
0: In California, in addition to the earthquakes, we had the wildfires out there, which I mean that was the first time I went through one of those was
1: that's
0: just
1: scary.
0: A bizarre, terrifying,
1: absolutely
0: terrifying. And to just look at and see the entire hillside on fire, and it advances so rapidly, and then in the aftermath you're raining ash for days and days and days, and my first one out there, I remember sitting in a studio and the wildfires were going on, it's real dark out, and all of a sudden I see this glow in the distance, and then I kind of see the fire cresting over the top of the mountain, and then it just envelops it and it comes right up to the parking lot, and just basically burns everything up, and then it receded just as quickly. It was the most bizarre thing I had ever seen.
1: I do remember being part of when I was out there taking part where there was a wildfire also behind us. There was a hill behind our apartment complex. I can't remember if I was in elementary school or middle school, but I remember seeing the fire coming and, our apartment was evacuating. And my mom said, go ahead and grab a few things because I don't know if we're going to be able to come back. And then I got yelled at because when I left the apartment, all I grabbed were some stuffed animals. And she's like, are you kidding me? This is what you grab? And I was like, well, I just wanted my stuffed animals. That's like the one core memory I have from the wildfires that I took part in out in San Diego.
0: No, I get that. See, I'm afraid of being in that situation with my daughter because she's at a phase where she won't part with everything.
1: Yeah.
0: Everything is precious. It doesn't matter if it's a family heirloom. It doesn't matter if it's a stuffed animal. It doesn't matter if it's just a piece of trash that she happened to find on the playground. They all have equal emotional weight for her. So in an incident where we would have to evacuate the home, I've got to load all that stuff up. I just need to have a U-Haul on
1: standby.
0: Basically,
1: just have it on standby, ready to go to throw all the things in that she wants.
0: Oh, man. Hey, Johnette, I want to thank you for being on the program with me this morning. It has been a lot of fun. Thank you to WIBC.
1: Awesome.
0: Yeah, David Wood and Matt Hiplin. Just a privilege to get to be on the radio station. Just an enormous and huge, huge amount of talent at WIBC. So to get to come on the air occasionally and have some fun, it is a privilege. Thank you so much. Be safe this weekend. Have a wonderful weekend. We appreciate you listening, and we'll see you soon. WIBC.
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4: We send the flash flood warnings out if we do have any reports of fast-moving water.
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11: We haven't seen flooding like this since 2008. Right now, it's not raining in downtown Indianapolis. It is 76 degrees. We have flash flood warnings in effect for the northern half of central Indiana with multiple river flood warnings in effect. I'm Ryan Hedrick. Here's what's trending at noon on a Friday afternoon. The White River cresting, putting communities across central Indiana at risk of flooding. National Weather Service forecaster Greg Mello explains what a flash flood warning means.
4: We send the flash flood warnings out if we do have any reports of fast-moving water over roadways. So typically we're expecting either water is rising rapidly or we have water over roads that is moving rapidly and could, you know, potentially cause people to lose their lives or damage the property.
11: And flash flood warnings were out for Hamilton, Hancock, Henry, Howard, Madison, Montgomery Park, and Randolph counties. Parts of Hamilton County, including Cicero and Arcadia, saw heavy rain overnight, enough for county leaders to declare a state of emergency. In Noblesville, the White River is cresting, and even with rain stopped for now, Mayor Chris Jensen says the flooding threat isn't over.
20: Well, I think, folks, it's a little bit of a misconception that, you know, down a lot of these rivers will crest post-rain, you know, so when the rain stops, you think we're safe. That's actually when that water level is going to be rising. We have drones up in the air right now in northern Noblesville monitoring that flooding. We were able to help rescue about 4 stranded vehicles overnight.
11: And he spoke to Fox 59. Nearly 15 miles of U.S. 31 in Hamilton and Tipton counties are closed because of flooding. Roads are also closed in Zionsville and Carmel, with nearly 50 roads closed this afternoon in Hamilton County as the flood threat worsens. Flooding is severe in Connersville as well, where people had little to no time to prepare to get out of their home. One man says he only had a couple of seconds before floodwaters were at his door.
23: We got scooters in there. We got unbreakable glass that shouldn't be fitting glass collected. Cards, basketball cards, pop, yeah, everything. It's just gone.
11: And he was also speaking with Fox 59. If you're dealing with storm damage, Governor Mike Braun wants you to know there is help. He says the first step is to connect with local leaders who then will communicate your needs to the state.
21: They know who to connect with on the state level. And I signed today a statewide declaration, an emergency declaration. That is the quickest way to get the feds to look at what we're dealing with here in Indiana.
11: And that was Braun at a news conference yesterday in Cambridge City, where... And now we have another EAS warning that we have to fire off. And here we go from the 93 WIBC Storm Desk.
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0: We're back here on 93 WIBC, and we just heard about the warning in Madison County. Our next story, Alex Murdaugh, is back in court in South Carolina ahead of his retrial. His 2023 double murder conviction was overturned after a court official was found to have improperly influenced jurors.
1: Alex Murdaugh not wearing a prison uniform or shackles, the judge allowing him to wear civilian clothes. Murdaugh, who will likely serve the rest of his life behind bars after pleading guilty to millions of dollars in state and federal financial crimes, nonetheless wants to prove he is not the shooter who killed his wife Maggie and their youngest son Paul.
0: That's Fox's Jonathan Sarri. And while the Chicago Bears have not officially decided on their next stadium site, Hammond remains a preferred location. Jarrett Lewis tells us all about it.
2: The Chicago Bears holding a press conference on Thursday where team chairman George McCaskey said a deal to bring a dome stadium to Hammond, Indiana is still on the table.
3: And as I said months ago, this is going to require an adjustment, but it required an adjustment when we went from Wrigley to Soldier.
2: Indiana lawmakers have created the Northwest Indiana Stadium Authority and a stadium development district that would capture certain new tax revenue to help finance a potential Bears stadium in Hammond. Jarrett Lewis, 93 WIBC Mobile News.
0: And I'm Ryan Hedrick on the level, on the go, and at WIBC.com.
4: That fumble. Okay, if Anthony Richardson doesn't get this going, and if Riley Leonard shows a pulse, then this decision again is going to be made easily that I made a long time ago for the rest of the fan base and the NFL to see, and the fact that Riley Leonard is our backup quarterback.
5: No!
4: And then
5: it's not Tony, it's
4: Anthony
5: Andrew
4: Richardson
5: Leger
4: not only finds footing.
5: How are you
4: and
5: all doing on this Friday? A Friday,
4: but Riley Leonard
5: August
4: finds neither.
5: Oh, if you're like me,
4: and
5: you're trying
4: the
5: to figure
4: NFL,
5: out what to do with this.
4: I don't care whether you're Peyton
5: weekend,
4: Manning, Trevor Lawrence, Joe Burrow.
5: I don't know
4: how good a quarterback you are.
5: For you guys,
4: the hardest thing for a quarterback
5: to
4: learn in the National Football League
5: not in,
4: is the timing
5: not in today
4: of gaps and windows.
5: But
4: and by that I mean, you have to, as a quarterback,
5: probably sneaking away.
4: You have to be able to throw, not to where the receiver is, but rather where the receiver has to be to get gaps.
5: I gotta tell you,
4: because gaps don't exist in the NFL.
5: Heading
4: and
5: out
4: Peyton
5: to
4: Manning,
5: Cass
4: in his
5: County,
4: early
5: Indiana,
4: career, was throwing to where receivers
5: to visit,
4: were, not where they needed to
5: there
4: end up.
5: And going,
4: that's why
5: going
4: he led
5: swimming amongst
4: the NFL
5: the cornfields of
4: by a
5: the rural
4: quarterback
5: parts
4: in history.
5: Of Cass County. That was always,
4: and Trevor
5: always
4: Lawrence,
5: a good time.
4: Who
5: you can
4: was
5: join
4: a Peyton Manning as prospect.
5: Got
4: off to a very slow start in Jacksonville, partially because of the Urban Meyer disaster, and partially because
5: lots,
4: in college he was throwing to guys
5: later on
4: that always
5: hour,
4: had a step and a half
5: my good friend Susan Crabtree
4: in front of their corners. The same thing with quarterbacks you see coming out of Alabama.
5: Race,
4: they look elite at Alabama, and they struggle in the NFL because they assume that window's always
5: gotta
4: there.
5: Find out. I've,
4: and such a big part
5: I've
4: of being quarterback in the National
5: this.
4: Football League is knowing
5: not, have dabbled
4: not where
5: in
4: the window in that moment is, but where it's about
5: the,
4: to materialize and
5: that.
4: Throwing to that.
5: Then we've
4: that's
5: got Robbie Sowe
4: feel issue.
5: From
4: and I didn't
5: Reason.
4: Think last night Riley
5: he's an
4: Leonard showed
5: with Reason.
4: And he's still a
5: he's
4: young player, I realize. But if Riley Leonard showed some semblance
5: with regards to the Republican coalition,
4: a feel for that,
5: and some comments,
4: then it allows Shane Steichen to do what I believe Shane Steichen wants to do, and that is not put Anthony
5: contrast
4: on
5: to
4: the
5: some
4: field.
5: Comments that he made in July.
4: But maybe Richardson we're showed
5: go
4: just enough
5: on that,
4: to create
5: but we're also going to be
4: joined
5: by Robbie Sowe to talk about
4: not
5: those things.
4: In who's your
5: and
4: starter,
5: then
4: who's, your backup,
5: summertime,
4: or who's your backup,
5: talk
4: who's your
5: movies,
4: three, but rather, is Richardson
5: me, you know,
4: a quarterback
5: are like
4: that can be on the roster for Indianapolis?
5: For
4: or
5: so I'm gonna,
4: was he showing
5: we're
4: something
5: be joined by Christian
4: that they're
5: Toto,
4: hoping
5: Hollywood
4: means the phone is
5: going to
4: ring from elsewhere?
5: I saw The Odyssey last night. I'm going to chat with him.
4: I thought Caden Curry really showed some flash.
5: Some of the other movies that are out there.
4: I thought at the linebacker position, Bryce Betcher showed that he was comfortable.
5: I think you guys are aware of it. I don't know if Tony's talked about it. There's a
4: I thought Carlisle,
5: coming out,
4: who they've been very patient
5: WIBC,
4: on, also showed a familiarity.
5: Part plays a major role in it.
4: And I
5: so
4: thought
5: anyway,
4: the receiver position, nobody stood up and said, you know what, there's a job here. I'm going to reach out and grab
5: in
4: it.
5: In the meantime,
4: but then again,
5: I
4: it was hard
5: here.
4: To reach out and grab it sometimes because Richardson was throwing it too high for you.
5: Later on.
4: And Leonard wasn't throwing at all.
5: You know, it is.
4: But plenty to unpack. Kevin Bowen just walked back in, so we'll get
5: right
4: his
5: now.
4: Thoughts
5: we're
4: on
5: in the
4: it.
5: Midst
4: I know
5: of endorsements happening. Primaries are still going on. But we've got a midterm congressional election coming up in November. And because history, you know, we have trends of history. If history is any judge, the president's, or guide, I suppose, the president's party loses seats. In the midterm elections. That's just the way it is. It invariably is some kind of a referendum on the job the president is doing. The question is whether or not it is a wave or a trickle. I know so many of us, myself included, frankly, were predicting a red wave in 2022. It wound up being a red trickle. And one wonders what is going to happen this year. Is it going to be Republicans are going to hold on to both houses of Congress? Probably not. But is it going to be a blue wave or a blue trickle? I'm leaning towards the latter, not to hold you all in suspense on that. But here is Harry Enten on CNN. And here he is talking about the polling numbers for Democrats. Let's go ahead and play cut number one.
6: Georgia, look at this. John Ossoff up by 13 points. How about Roy Cooper, the former governor, up 9 points? And then James Tallarico holding on to that lead in the great state of Texas down there in the South, 2 points. So three southern states, three former Confederate states, and you see that Democrats are leading in them all. There has not been a Senate Democratic win in North Carolina since 2008. And in Texas, you have to go all the way back since 1988. So it could, in fact, be a historic year for Democrats in these three southern states.
5: Now, listen, I know there are some of you who are going to, some others who are going to talk about how the Confederate Party or the Confederate states, the Democrats were the Confederate parties down there. That's not where I'm going to go with all of this. But the question is why? What is changing in these states? And it is about demographics. And I don't mean ethnic demographics. Some folks might make that case that's out there. But here's what's happening. And we've seen this in places like Colorado. We've seen this in places like Virginia. Well, frankly, we've seen this the other way in Florida. What's happening is that as people migrate out of blue states to escape blue state policies, they take some of those blue state politics with them invariably. So as more Californians flee to Texas to escape the insanity of the Gavin Newsom Democrat-run legislature, Democrat mayors in the major cities in San Francisco, they bring some of their politics with them. I'm not saying all of them, but they bring that with them. And you know, it's one of these things we always caution folks. You know, if you're leaving your state because of the bad public policies that are there, don't import those policies elsewhere. But that seems to be what's going on. I don't know what's going on with the Georgia Republican Party and why they can't find someone to take on John Ossoff properly. You know, with North Carolina, I'm concerned, and I say this in the interest of full disclosure, Michael Whatley is a friend. He's a good friend, someone that I've known for more than a quarter century. You know, I'm part of a group of guys that we go to lunch together once a month. I don't see Michael once a month, but you know, Michael was part of that group. Has been part of that group. So you know, I get very concerned there that he gets swept up in it. Here is the problem that we're facing. And this is probably the larger theme for the show today, which is, what does the Republican Party and what do conservatives, and I differentiate between the two, what is it that we stand for philosophically and policy-wise? What is it that we stand for? Because if all you're offering is some kind of version of Democrat light, or more to the point, right? If you are taking positions that are wholesale different from the consistent positions that conservatives and Republicans have taken in the past, that invariably leads to fracturing of the party. Now, I know he's not popular. I know he has now become a voice on MSNBC. But one of the things, and again, a friend, Michael Steele, former RNC chairman. You know, we've didn't speak for a long time, and we started speaking a little bit. One of the things that Michael used to say, and I agree with this, is that politics is a game of addition and multiplication, not division and subtraction. When you serve to divide conservatives by redefining what conservatism is, that does not serve us well in elections. And it's like this, right? I was at the Western Conservative Summit a few weeks ago. This is an event put on by the Centennial Institute out in Colorado, another state in which blue voters fleeing blue states went to Colorado and changed the political makeup of Colorado's voters, right? The Western Conservative Summit.

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1: 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And I want to hear from you on this. The number here, 317-643-8700. 317-643-8700. 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
5: But an ongoing line of heavy thunderstorms that has prompted the severe thunderstorm warnings across the entire city of Indianapolis.
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0: Let me tell you something. If Rush, in fact, does do their residency at the Sphere, I'm all in, regardless of what the ticket price is. By the way, I'm Andrew Langer. I'm in for Tony Katz. Tony Katz today. So glad I could join you. You can join the conversation at Andrew_Langer on X. I was talking to somebody. Once again, another person said to me that they'd seen Rush, this basically end of the career tour. And it is absolutely fantastic. I'm dying. And the Sphere is amazing. I saw, and since the last time we spoke, I did Freedom Fest out in Vegas and went to see Kenny Chesney. Now, I couldn't pick Kenny Chesney or Kenny Chesney song out of a lineup. And I came away from that concert a Kenny Chesney fan because, you know, the Sphere is just amazing. And yes, I credit the Sphere with that. By the way, thank you, Christina, for messaging the show on X. She says, good to hear you today. I'm heading to the State Fair. Looking forward to Grand Funk Railroad tonight with the two remaining original members. Should be fun. Well, you know, listen, they're an American band, but they're a Canadian band. Do the Locomotion. Have a great time. Oh, my God. I'm so jealous of you. It's so funny. I interviewed somebody yesterday for my public policy podcast. This ties in, I promise you. I do this weekly public policy podcast called The Lunch Hour. Every Monday, 200th episode on Monday. I'll tell you about that in a second. But interviewed a guy yesterday who practices conservative public interest law out in Colorado. And he has just been named to the board of the Colorado State Fair. And I was just very envious. I love a good state fair. And in fact, Christina and anybody else who's going out to the state fair, Landon's told me, by the way, that it's been plagued by storms, so stay safe out there. But I want to know what your go-to, the question of the day right now is, I want to know your go-to state fair food, especially if it's food on a stick. Like, what's the innovative thing? Like, in Colorado, they've got dairy cows at the state fairgrounds, and they milk the dairy cows, and they make ice cream on site, and they use the milk and milkshakes also on site, and I think that's the coolest thing ever. So, you know, as a vaguely former fat guy trying to keep my weight off, I endorse that message enthusiastically. Anyway, so thank you for that, Christina. As I said before, we went to the break. All Republicans have to do is not be crazy. I mean, they should be engaging. But when you're dealing with the Democrats, and let's start here. When you're dealing with the Supreme Court issue, and I know it sounds like it's less of an issue because Donald Trump is president, but the Democrats build, right? So if the Democrats retake the Senate, and then Republicans lose the 2028 election, and I hate the fact that we got to talk about this, it's over, folks, when it comes to the Supreme Court. It just is, because the Democrats will engage in all kinds of chicanery. How do we know this? Because Hakeem Jeffries said it again yesterday. Like, they're telling us. What is it, the Maya Angelou statement? When your enemies reveal themselves, believe them. You know, or people show you who they are, believe them. Let's play cut number four there, Landon.
1: You mentioned two ways that the Supreme Court could be overhauled. Could you expand on that? And are Democrats prepared to take action on that now?
2: In my view, dramatic Supreme Court reform is necessary. And, you know, I'm going to leave it to the Democrats on the Judiciary Committee, led by Jamie Raskin, who will be the next chair.
0: Oh, my God.
2: The American people.
0: Oh, my God.
2: To govern.
0: Hold on. Stop that for a second. Landon, did you have an alarm bell? Like some kind of a klaxon, like a submarine klaxon?
3: I need to see what I can find.
0: You know, like a red alert thing. Like, if we had a red alert sound effect, I would have Landon hit that right now. As soon as Hakeem Jeffries talks about Jamie Raskin being the chairman of the Judiciary Committee, that should be enough to make sure the Democrats don't regain the House. I'm sorry, I don't know if we have to restart. If we could just continue it, let's continue it.
2: I, Jamie Raskin, who will be the next chair, the American people,
0: God,
2: give us the ability to govern on their behalf in the majority. And there's a variety of different options that are on the table, and I think that we can't foreclose any single one of them.
0: Jamie Raskin, who is a Democrat's fantasy, and I mean that kind of a perverse, sexual fantasy. We all know the phrase that I'm going for, that particular kind of dream that we all know about. So I'm not even going to try to find some kind of a euphemism, but Jamie Raskin is exactly the kind of ultimate fantasy for a Democrat in terms of the Judiciary Committee. A, because they can claim that they have a law professor as the chairman of the Judiciary Committee. I know more about constitutional law than Jamie Raskin does. Jamie Raskin has rarely, if ever, gotten a constitutional principle right. And in fact, if I come across lawyers who took con law with J.D. Raskin, with Jamie Raskin at American University, I immediately hold them suspect because they certainly didn't learn the things that I hold important. And obviously, this is a huge theme today. Maybe I'm getting excited about this. Because one of the things we're going to be talking about today on the show is the various approaches to governance. And which of the founding fathers we are looking to emulate, which tradition we are following as conservatives or as Republicans. And yes, I'm differentiating between the two. I come out of the Jeffersonian, Madisonian tradition. I believe that that government which governs best is that which governs least. I believe in a Supreme Court. Let me explain to you this idiocy of Supreme Court quote-unquote reform, right? Whether it is expanding the Supreme Court to 12 members, right, to pack the court in the way that they want it, or whether it is putting term limits on the court, which is another insane way of doing this. Here's what I know. Part of why we have, I know I'm all over the place, I apologize. Again, we come back to, and I talked about this on the John Justice show on Monday. John, who now does a show for the Center for the American Experiment out of Minnesota, about how we do things in a peak. When I say peak, I mean P-I-Q-U-E, like one is peaked, one is sick, a fever, a fever or fervor. You know, the Democrats' obsession with pure democracy and moving away from republicanism. And I mean focusing on the fact that we are a republic and not a democracy, a pure democracy, because a democracy is mob view, mob rule. This is how we got senators directly elected. Oh, we need this. We need this to promote democracy. We shouldn't leave it to state legislatures to do. The people should have a direct hand, blah, blah, blah, so on and so forth. And then there was stuff about corruption, which didn't hold water. The bottom line is, once senators realized that they weren't being held directly accountable to state legislatures and couldn't be recalled by their state legislatures, they became less accountable, right? All they had to do was work with their constituencies, but once every 6 years. You want to make the Supreme Court a political animal? Then have term limits on Supreme Court members. Therefore, we're fighting constantly over what these members politically believe whenever their turns are up. That is insane. Susan Crabtree from Real Clear Politics. When we return, I am Andrew Langer. This is Tony Katz Today.
3: 93 WIBC Mobile News. On the level. On the go.
4: He just admitted what he did. I'm Ryan Hedrick, and here's what's trending at 12:30. Luigi Mangione has admitted to the 24 killing of UnitedHealthcare CEO Brian Thompson.
5: We're incredibly grateful to our partners, and we wish the Thompson family comfort and strength as the legal process continues.
4: That's the prosecutor outside the courthouse. He entered his guilty plea in a federal stalking charge. He faces life in prison and will be sentenced on December 18th. Hamilton County leaders have declared a state of emergency as more than 50 roads are closed this afternoon for flooding. Roads are closed in Zionsville, in Carmel, in Noblesville, where the White River is cresting. There are gas shortages across Indiana because of the storms, and gas prices are rising. $3.60 a gallon this afternoon, says AAA. I'm Ryan Hedrick, on the level, on the go, and at WIBC.com.
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0: back, ladies and gentlemen. I am Andrew Langer in for Tony Katz today on Tony Katz Today. Very excited to bring our guest on. Her name is Susan Crabtree. And I want to say, Susan, are you like a senior? You're the Washington, D.C. editor for Real Clear Politics. What's your title over at Real Clear Politics these days?
1: What is it these days? It's senior national political correspondent.
0: Senior national political correspondent Susan Crabtree. I was just saying I've known you. I've known you for a long time. You and I will not say how long, but it's always great to talk to you. And when I knew I was coming on today, one of the top stories being this race for the White House press secretary. I said, you know something, I got to get Susan's take on this. I saw a name. I won't mention the name. But I saw a name on the list yesterday that came out that I was just like, there's no, and I dropped the F-bomb to myself, there's no effing way that this person is on this list. There's a lot of crazy names being floated out there. What are you hearing right now? What's going on with this?
1: This is definitely the parlor talk across the nation, yes. Not just in D.C. We all can work remotely for now, so we are.
0: Yes.
1: My email and all my texts were blowing up after this. So, yeah, I think the top names are the names that are really viable. Alina Haba, you got Anna Kelly, who's the deputy for Caroline. You've got who else I thought was good. Those two.
0: I would have said Roma Duravi was high on the list, except the BetOnline app misspelled her last name. So obviously she's not nearly as high up on the list as I thought she was.
1: Yeah, I mean, I think some of these people, of course, you've got some people who are. Well, Stephen Chung, okay,
0: yes.
1: So he's the comms director right now. He's viable, too.
0: Right.
1: He's scorched earth. But I think that, not trying to be superficial, but
0: right.
1: Aesthetically, Trump loves the aesthetic, likes to have the beautiful people out front.
0: Right.
1: I don't think that Stephen Chung he's maybe a mastermind behind the scenes. I think that's probably where he might be best served. But certainly, some of these women are beautiful. Katie Miller, as she has a great, successful podcast, she was very effective in the Doge when she was the press secretary for Doge. So I find her pretty viable, except for the fact, unfortunately, she came out that she slept with Eric Swalwell.
0: So, yeah, that'll do it. There's no accounting for taste in Washington, D.C., as you and I both know. We've both known people, and we sort of look, and we things come out, and we're like, wait a minute, he slept with her, she slept. That's that doesn't quite work.
1: Yes, and I know she's 22, so it says further the whole narrative that Eric Swalwell was preying on young and young staffers, and which is, despicable, really. Really despicable. It happens, and we've seen it happen for decades in our lives, but... Bill Clinton. Hello.
0: Yes.
1: I lived through that whole thing, reported on it. So it's not unprecedented at the highest levels of our government. So these things, I just think, who are your favorites, or who do you think is the best?
0: Well, listen, I think, as I said, I would have been inclined to say Katie Miller because she'd done such good work elsewhere. Alina Haba obviously is high on that list, and I'm still going to say Roma Duravi, though. As long as I put it out there, for those of you who don't know, Roma Duravi was in the comm shop of the first term. She is an attractive young woman. She did great service to the administration over at the Kennedy Center, handling all kinds of nonsense over there. And so, I think there's a possibility in that. I will say the Breitbart, the male Breitbart reporter who was in at least one story yesterday, I just sort of looked at this. I'm like, there's no way that that's gonna happen. So,
1: that was a New York Post story, right?
0: Yes, yes.
1: I would have to agree with you.
0: But all right, so just to make sure, you're not on the short list.
1: Mm-mm.
0: Okay.
1: No, nor would I accept.
0: Yes.
1: I am so, not up for consideration, nor would I accept.
0: Let me ask you this, because I've been talking about this, sort of moving away and into sort of the substantive stuff that's out there. So I was out at the Western Conservative Summit a couple of weeks ago, and Mike Pence gave one of the keynote addresses. And he said that, the Republicans may have lost their way, but Democrats have lost their minds. And one of the themes I've been raising today is the issue of really all Republicans need to do in order to keep the Democrat blue wave to a blue trickle is just not be crazy and to stand together.
1: Mm-hmm.
0: But it seems like we are all over the place, or they are all over the place, because you're a reporter. What are you seeing in terms of this fractionalization? And can Republicans stand together?
1: Well, it's interesting because when Tucker Carlson came out with his manifesto,
0: yes,
1: and his announcement that he's likely going to start a new party, I thought, okay, what's motivating this, and why are we doing this in Republican? Why are Republicans doing this to themselves? And especially when it's so fractured on the Democratic side, shouldn't we just hang back and watch them, go at each other, have a circular firing squad on that side? And no, the Republicans are going to do it to themselves as well.
0: Right.
1: So I think that the Democrats are, you saw this this brick wall in Wisconsin.
0: Yes.
1: This does not play in the heartland as well as you would think, even though El Sayed won Michigan but much closer than we thought, and then Francesca Hong, for governor of Wisconsin, lost by a small margin, but she was supposed to win really, really big as a DSA candidate. I think we're learning that these DSA candidates play well in urban blue areas, cobalt blue, but the heartland, where you have some incredibly important swing states, and certainly in the South, do not think this is going to work for the far left Democrats.
0: All someone needs to do is show a movie to rural America about what happened when they collectivized the farms in the Soviet Union, when they socialized the farms in the Soviet Union, and the amount of starvation that accrued there. But what do you make of this idea? Because you wrote about this: the socialist wave hits wall with upset in Wisconsin just the other day. The polling was wrong. I mean, really, really wrong. Or was that all in the undecideds? What do you make of what happened up there with the polling?
1: I think the polling across the board, polling in general, is wrong. We, of course, at Real Clear Politics, we have our own calculation. We use certain polls. We don't use others. We have the Real Clear Politics polling average. And we are usually far more consistent and accurate than general polling. That being said, you can't account when you have something this off. There's a problem in polling in general,
0: right,
1: because I do believe conservatives, or even independents, some independents, do not like to talk to pollsters.
0: Right.
1: And I think it must be that the Democrats and far left Democrats are much more motivated to talk to the pollsters and surveyors. So, we don't want to be bothered by the nonsense conservatives. So, and there's the distrust also,
0: yeah,
1: I think, from conservatives with mainstream media pollsters. So that's what I think you're seeing in these outrageously wrong polls that we had in both Michigan and Wisconsin.
0: Yeah, we got the generic poll, a generic congressional vote on realclearpolling.com. Democrats up by almost 6.8%. Individual states, obviously, it's a little different. Rogers is up by 1 in Michigan. Tallarico is up by 1.2. Actually, before I let you go, let's talk about that for a second. One of the things I said at the beginning of the show, we played Harry Enten's piece about the Democrats and where they're going, and I made the point that this is all about, to me, it's all about blue state voters who have moved to red states and brought their politics with them. Am I right? Am I wrong? What are your thoughts here?
1: Well, you mean in Texas?
0: Well, I mean generally. I mean, Texas being one of them, but Colorado being another, et cetera, et cetera.
1: Mm-hmm. Yeah. Well, here's my theory on the doubling down on stupid. Okay.
0: Yeah.
1: So I have my, I don't know about the red states moving, because certainly New York was already always blue, blue, blue.
0: Right, of course.
1: Mom, Dami. But my issue is, at least when I talked to my own experience in California, the reason why we have such high inflation, when did this begin? During COVID, lockdowns, right?
0: Yeah.
1: So who's responsible for the lockdowns? Now we know it's Mr. Fauci and Newsom and the Democratic governors, Whitmer, all of them on board 100%, locking us all down, and all of the hypocrisy with Gavin Newsom on that front with the French Laundry, etc. Why are we going back to the well on the nanny state when we cry that this is, we have an affordability crisis in this country? Is it because,
0: right?
1: I mean, why are we going back to the nanny state on that? Why are we saying,
0: listen,
1: more, let's get more of the same?
0: This is
1: all of our housing to go up.
0: Listen, this tees off exactly what I'm talking about in the next hour, especially with Robbie Sowave from Reason about, you know, J.D. Vance, you know, going after Milton Friedman last month. I mean, I don't understand this.
1: This is absolutely, because. Because maybe the toothpaste is out of the tube,
0: yeah.
1: And so we had to find a problem. It's an affordability crisis. I agree. There's an affordability crisis.
0: 100%.
1: I'm not with Ben Shapiro in that you got to eat the $4 burritos and be happy about it. Okay, I'm not a part of that. Housing is crazy expensive in California,
0: right.
1: Just since COVID. I mean, houses in the coastal areas have gone up $1 million. And then we're talking about there were $1 million houses before, and now they're $2 million houses in
0: right.
1: a few years. That's an affordability crisis, and that's
0: yes.
1: because you locked down the areas, and everybody in Silicon Valley decided to move all over where they the best areas of California they didn't want to live in. And San Francisco with its crime and its drugs and its homelessness. So you that's part of the problem, and then you have the supply chains that were disrupted during COVID because of all the lockdowns, and we bought into what Fauci was saying,
0: right?
1: And you know, you had people like Ron DeSantis trying to have some kind of middle ground, and they were condemned, you know.
0: Yeah.
1: So I think that, you know, going back to the well on that is a stupid plan, and there's got to be a way out, and maybe that's, you know, taking the regulation out of the housing industry, that we have so many environmental laws in California, so we don't have enough housing. Also, you know, I do agree with Ben Shapiro in this. Some of these young people need to start with a condo, maybe not in New York City, maybe not on the coast in California. You know, we didn't start off by buying a $1 million house.
0: Right.
1: You know, so you got to start off small and build over time. So anyway, it's a mixed review for you, but I don't agree with this idea that that we're going to go back to the nanny state and,
0: right.
1: and communism, socialism as our answer for the solutions that ails right now.
0: Here. Listen, we got to leave it there, Susan. I can't tell you how much I appreciate you coming on today. How do folks find out more about the good work that you're doing at Real Clear Politics?
1: Thank you, Andrew. Always great to be with you. You just go to Real Clear Politics, click on Writers, and you click on my name, or you can go to @SusanCrabtree on X.com.
0: All right. Well, there you go. Susan Crabtree, thank you so very much.
1: Oh, it's my pleasure. Thanks so much, Andrew. Take care.
0: Some more thoughts. We're going to tee up the next hour in a moment. I'm Andrew Langer. This is Tony Katz Today.
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0: Yeah, you know something? I think if Jamie Raskin becomes the chairman of the Judiciary Committee, the Democrats are going to be taking a cue from Billy Idol here and dancing with themselves. Hey, everybody. I'm Andrew Langer. I'm in for Tony Katz. Yeah, I mean, you know, I appreciate it. Listen, this is something on the minds of a lot of us. Where have we gone? You know, I should have pulled this for you. Obviously, Susan and I share a bit of concern about young Mr. Carlson and what his end game is. I love the Saturday Night Live impression of him. I don't know if you've seen that this season. It's actually pretty funny. Who are we? What's the rule? That's the goal now. And then there's a laugh. It's all very funny. I don't understand what it is that we're doing here. You know, I wonder at times if some are trying to take a cue from the Reform Party in Great Britain. I wonder about this. But the problem is that the Reform Party, the reason why the Reform Party formed is because they were concerned that the Conservative Party, the Tories, had not just become too establishmentarian, but essentially were the ones repudiating the traditional conservative Thatcherite values. You know, so in the next hour when we talk about this, and I am going to tee up this interview that J.D. Vance did with Michael Knowles. You know, the major differentiation we're talking about here is it would be one thing if the Republican Party generally had left the party of Reagan and had left Milton Friedman, right? And had left Margaret Thatcher for that matter. As I think the case can be made that the John Major and so on and so forth Tories had done, you know, with the Liz Truss when she took over as PM. Her big thing was she was trying to bring them back to that Thatcherite mode. Not move us away from it. So, yeah, that's what we're going to talk about. We're going to talk about J.D. Vance because he said some things yesterday that gave me pause. I am Andrew Langer. You can message me at Andrew_Langer on X. This is Tony Katz Today.
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18: This is a Fox News alert. Luigi Mangione pleads guilty on Lisa Brady. The man charged with killing UnitedHealthcare CEO Brian Thompson, changing the plea to guilty in his federal case.
19: In a packed courtroom hearing attended by Thompson's family in Lower Manhattan, Mangione read a letter aloud admitting he traveled to New York, quote, with the intent to shoot Thompson and had used a 3D printer to make a gun, ending with the words, quote, I knew what I was doing. Mangione faced federal stalking charges and Thompson's shooting outside a hotel on a New York City street in December of 2024.
18: Fox's Tani J. Powers. Sentencing is set for December 18th, and federal prosecutors say they will seek the maximum penalty, life in prison without parole.
20: No grievance, political belief, or ideological cause can ever justify murder.
18: U.S. Attorney James McDonald outside the courthouse.
20: There can be no celebrity in assassination. Any person who celebrates, encourages, or excuses actions like these is fundamentally wrong.
18: Mangione has been celebrated by some on social media. Defense attorney Karen Agnifilo calls it a solemn day and says Mangione has accepted full responsibility for Thompson's death. But she also echoed what Mangione told the judge about years of pain from a back injury.
21: Like the thousands of people who have reached out since this tragedy to share their own experiences, he believed that the system had failed him and destroyed his life.
18: The defense will seek the dismissal of state charges, including murder, arguing that upcoming trial would amount to double jeopardy under New York law. Lawyers for a former Olympian are asking a judge to dismiss a reflecting pool destruction of property case with prejudice, meaning the charges can't be brought back. This after federal prosecutors in D.C. did drop the case, blaming the contractor for damage, but prompting criticism from President Trump, who insists the pool was vandalized. 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
22: Where the Indiana National Guard is standing by. It's a gray afternoon in downtown Indianapolis, but humid, 76 degrees. It feels like it's 80 as we watch flood warnings across the northern half of central Indiana. I'm Ryan Hedrick. Here's what's trending at 102. Mandatory evacuations underway in Anderson as the White River crests. The Indiana National Guard standing by to assist. Madison County Administrator Tom Ecker.
23: Yeah, if you need evacuated, you can call that number. But please, if you go out, drive slow through the roads. If you do see water over the roads, please do not drive through it. because you don't know how deep it is, and it only takes a few inches to wash a car off.
22: As the White River continues to rise, forecasters say it could take several days to recede.
13: Generally, our main summer rivers, so your White River, East Fork White River, things like that, will take longer. So we're looking flooding probably extending into this weekend and early next week.
22: That's forecaster Aaron Updike, National Weather Service, Indianapolis. Meanwhile, in Delaware County, the sheriff there says that they made a tough decision to stop searching for an 18-year-old who jumped off the Iron Bridge into a river.
14: Suspending that search was a very difficult decision, but we had to do it for the safety of those involved in the search.
22: And he spoke with Fox 59. I'm Ryan Hedrick on The Level on the Go and at WIBC.
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25: The storm chances continue. Those scatter early Friday afternoon and into the evening are likely again into Saturday morning and at times on Sunday with highs near 90. From the Fox 59 Weather Center, I'm Chief Meteorologist Brian Wilkes for 93 WIBC.
22: And we're at 77 degrees right now in the capital city on a Friday afternoon. I'm Ryan Hedrick on The Level on the Go and at WIBC.com.
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27: Well, hey there, everybody. It is Andrew Langer in for Tony Katz today on Tony Katz Today. Happy Friday to one and all. Yeah, you gotta love these August Fridays. They are just they're just fantastic. And maybe you're going, like Christina, listener Christina is, you're going to the state fair this weekend or tonight, and you're gonna go see Grand Funk Railroad. Enjoy that shit. Listen, from what I understand, Grand Funk, they do a great live show nowadays. I can only imagine what the energy is going to be like out at the fairgrounds. Still want to know, you know, from you, what's your go-to fair food? Are you someone who likes pork chop on a stick, deep fried butter? You know, that was the rage of deep fried beer a couple of years ago. I'm the kind of guy who likes it when they do the thing with the potatoes where they do the spiral slicing and it's just like, and then they deep fry it so it's one long spiral potato chip and with sour cream and, oh my God, that's making me hungry. I need potato skins tonight. This is the, this is again the latent fat guy in me. I try hard. I've been trying hard. I've kept the weight off for 2 years, mostly. You know, it's tough. Anyway, want to hear from you. The number here at the station is 317-643-8700. 317-643-8700. You can also at me on X, at Andrew_Langer, or email me while I'm on the air, AndrewLangerRadio@gmail.com. Feel free to go ahead and do that. We got a great hour. Actually, let me talk about the next hour. We're going to have Christian Toto joining us, Hollywood and Toto. He's a film reviewer, film critic, film enthusiast. We're going to talk about the summer of movies. I saw The Odyssey last night. I had some thoughts. I want to find out what Christian has to say about that. And this hour, Robbie Sowave from Reason, he's going to be joining us as well to talk about what I want to talk about now. And you know, it's one of those things where Susan Crabtree brought it up, the issue of Republicans being true to themselves, sticking clear to their conservative values, right? The big debate, one of the big debates going into this election cycle, is the issue of socialism and slouching towards socialism. I actually, in part of my day job, my non-radio work, I run a coalition called the Coalition Against Socialized Medicine, talking about these issues. And you know, I had an op-ed up yesterday at Real Clear Health, dealing with United Health. In fact, weirdly enough, Luigi Mangione pled guilty today in the assassination of United Health CEO. Obviously, we decry that and can still criticize United Health. United Health for giving $9 billion to AARP so that AARP can hawk United Health health insurance. Anyway, the point is, staving off socialism is a big deal for me. As someone who studied the Soviet Union in college, I was a Soviet studies major. I came to my conservative values through ardent anti-communism. And so, when the vice president goes on and talks about the issues of socialism, I can, to use the Star Trek phrase, I can grok with that. You know, in fact, let's go ahead and play what the vice president had to say yesterday. Let's go ahead and play cut number six there, Landon.
0: Our response to socialism, which is a dangerous and destructive ideology, it's been tried in the past and failed. Our response to that can't be just to ignore the economic concerns that I think are feeding this rising interest in socialism. And I guess I would say to that young person that you as an American citizen deserve to have a good life in this country, and you deserve to have a government that is making it easier for you to start a family, for you to afford to get a good education, for you to have a good job, for you to afford a home. And what I would also say is that whilst these things sometimes take a little bit of time, we are already seeing the positive results come from the president's economic policies. We're seeing trillions of dollars of new investment into this country, which means good middle-class jobs for young people, middle-income people, all across our country.
27: We can end it there, because there's a lot going on in what the vice president has to say. Because I will tell you something, the issue of affordability and investment in the middle class here at home, they might very well in some respects be mutually exclusive, and he may be conflating two things. And my overall concern, and why I'm bringing it up today, is because, yeah, I'm concerned about socialism. I'm concerned about anybody embracing socialism. And I got to tell you, it's not really young people, and some of it's young people. And there's a reason why young people don't understand the dangers of socialism. We'll get to that in a second. And some of it is, frankly, older white female leftist voters, right? White, older Democratic female voters are the ones they're the ones driving this train. And that's an issue. But there is a real philosophical argument that is going on here. And I would say to the vice president, and we're going to talk about this with Robbie Sowave in a little bit, because he's also very critical of what's going on here. The answer to the big government policies of the left that have gotten us into this mess, and I would say gotten us into not only the economic mess, but the social messes that we're in, right? The answer to that is not big government. This is really interesting, actually. I used to talk about this. When I was really starting to get vocal and public, you know, there was a period of time, obviously, when I'm a junior staffer working in Washington, D.C., no one is really going to be putting a microphone in front of my face and asking me for my opinion on things on a regular basis. I mean, I wanted to do talk radio. I loved talk radio back then, but I didn't really know what I wanted to say, and I didn't know how to say it. Now, unfortunately, I know what I want to say. I still sometimes don't know how I want to say it, but that doesn't stop me. And so I beg your forgiveness for all of that. But One of the things that I advanced in the late 1990s was what the failure of the 1960s was all about. Now, I'm a student of the 60s, as many of you are. I grew up listening to protest music. I was watching the free speech movements of the 1960s and the civil rights movements of the 1960s. And one of the problems that I saw then was, you had scads of young people, scores of young people, angry about a corrupt government abusing its power and taking America into places where we didn't want to go. And abusing that power vis-a-vis individual rights. And I used to say that the failure of the civil rights and the free speech movements of the 1960s was that they thought that they could replace, and I used Clinton, Bill Clinton, as a prime example of this, right? Bill and Hillary Clinton. That's where they got their political start, in these kinds of movements. And their failure was that they thought that they could replace the corrupt statist government of LBJ and Richard Nixon, right, with a benign statist government of their own, without realizing that if government power and the abuse of government power is the consistent problem, if that's the through line, then curtailing that government power should be the answer to it. But no, because they want to hold on to this power, or they wanted to hold on to this power, they didn't do anything to reform it, and government grew, right? A prime example is a couple of years ago when the Supreme Court overturned something called the Chevron Doctrine. And the Chevron Doctrine was a decision that came out of a 1980 Supreme Court case, Chevron versus NRDC. And essentially, the Supreme Court at the time enunciated this principle, this doctrine, that so long as a federal agency could make some kind of tangential argument that something that they were doing had some vague relationship with something in statute, then the Supreme Court was going to give them deference. Courts would give them deference to interpret statute in that way. And it allowed government to expand vis-a-vis individual rights, right? Because every time government expands, individual rights contract. You cannot reconcile liberty with anti-liberty. This is what I believe. I am from the Jeffersonian and Madisonian traditions. And some of this comes out of the fact that I went to William & Mary. And some of it comes out of the fact that I spent time in Colonial Williamsburg growing up. And some of it comes out of the fact that I've always, out of all the founding fathers, had this devotion to

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1: Even absent the Second Amendment, you would still have a right to defend yourself in the best way possible that you see fit, in whatever manner of your choosing. The Second Amendment merely says that the reason why we have the right to keep and bear arms, one of the reasons why we have the right to keep and bear arms, one of them, is to have an effective militia, a well-regulated militia. That's what well-regulated means. It means effective, efficient, regular. But even absent that, you'd still have the right to defend yourself with the force of arms, because you didn't cede that right to government in the form of powers. So that's where I come from. That's the tradition that I exist in. It's why, by the way, that I had a huge honking problem with Hamilton the musical. And I'll tell you what, in a moment, after we hear some spots, we're going to hear about J.D. Vance, who takes a very different view on all this. And I got a problem with that. I'm Andrew Langer. This is Tony Katz Today.
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0: if I'm on a soapbox on this, it's because this is the stuff. First of all, it's the stuff that keeps me up at night. It's the stuff that I've been working on my entire career. It's why I am who I am. And, you know, this idea of the relationship of government. Listen, huge debates right now. And it is tough, I got to tell you. It is, you know, I'm not asking for pity here. I'm just sort of getting you giving you a glimpse of what you need to do, with the things that folks are struggling with. That, you know, when you have an executive branch, when you have an administration that you are nominally friendly with, right? Yeah, that you're roughly on the same side on a bunch of things. You have to be able to criticize them when they go off the rails and do something wrong. And that's the issue here. You know, I can't go into the sort of details about stuff, but this is, you know, I had a mentor almost 25 years ago. Probably 25 years ago, said, Andrew, when our friends do the right thing, you should always tell them they can be doing more. When they do the wrong thing, you have to be able to tell them that they're doing the wrong thing. All of this stuff is massively, massively important. Anyway, so, you know, when we talk about the 1980s and the 1980s economy and the Reagan Revolution and winning the fight against communism, you have to include Milton Friedman in that and the Milton Friedman philosophy and what Milton Friedman brought to the table in terms of fundamentally changing the relationship of people to their government, especially when it comes to economic issues. So a couple of weeks ago, Vice President J.D. Vance was on the Michael Knowles show, and he said something really interesting. Now, again, he just last night was talking about the issue of socialism and creating an answer to socialism. But this is in stark contrast to what he said a couple of weeks ago. Let's go ahead and start off with this. Let's play cut number 7.
1: American economic policy on the right is now much more Alexander Hamilton than it is Milton Friedman.
2: Yeah,
1: I think that's obviously a good thing. You might disagree, but that's just a normative.
0: I mean, that's a very simple, straightforward, declarative statement. He said it's normative. It is more Alexander Hamilton than it is Milton Friedman. I got a huge problem with that. I got a lot of problems with you people, as Frank Costanza would say at the Festivus celebrations. And he goes on. And so let's go ahead and play cut number 8.
1: I do think fundamentally that Hamiltonian tradition is going to be what we see in the American right and will dominate American conservative economic thinking for the future,
2: yeah.
1: Which is not laissez-faire. It's actually much more about, you know, building the kind of tools, building the kind of infrastructure that allow human beings to flourish.
2: Yeah.
0: No. No, on like every level, no. And we may play that again, Landon, in a second, because I want to make sure. Let's start with this. I don't know what the fetish is that people have for Alexander Hamilton these days. Right? Listen, I get George Washington. George Washington was an amazing individual, right? And Alexander Hamilton eventually was devoted to George Washington. But Alexander Hamilton's politics and his view of the relationship between government and people was somewhat different than George Washington's view of the same kind of a relationship. And certainly in stark contrast to the Jeffersonian-Madisonian ideals. But for whatever reason, and actually we can get into that, Hamilton has been raised up. Hamilton was a quasi-monarchist. I'm not going to say he was a monarchist entirely, but he believed in a firmly centralized government where the central government had more power than the states, right? He was inventing powers that the federal government didn't have. And we could talk about sort of the first national bank and the ability of, you know, the issue of the federal government going into debt and therefore they could borrow and all of those things. We could talk about those issues. But at the end of the day, Hamilton did not believe in the same things that Thomas Jefferson, apart from being separated from England, Hamilton did not believe in the same things that Thomas Jefferson and James Madison did believe in. And if there's a camp that I follow, it's the latter and not the former. And yet, and listen, I don't know if J.D. Vance saw Hamilton the musical one too many times and somehow became enamored with it. Now, Hamilton the musical was great spectacle. You know, you want to watch a musical that gets into this, that actually says something of substance about these things? Go watch 1776. I probably said this while I was on the air just before the 4th of July holiday. You know, unique amongst musicals because it's the only musical that has a 40-minute pause where there's no singing and dancing at all in it. But at least 1776 gets into the reasons why we became a nation, why we broke off from England. To hear Lin-Manuel Miranda say it, everything is distilled down to psychology. You know, Alexander Hamilton was driven by the fact that he felt inferior to everybody else around him, and he was trying to prove himself, and he felt like he had a limited amount of time. But Hamilton dunked on, the Lin-Manuel Miranda Hamilton was dunking on everybody. You know, dunking on John Adams, we would not have a nation were it not for John Adams. Dunking on Thomas Jefferson, we would not have a nation were it not for Thomas Jefferson. And dunking on James Madison, and we would not have the constitutional republic we have without James Madison. So this idea that somehow the Republican Party, Republican, we believe in the republic, we believe in the balancing of individual rights vis-a-vis government powers and vis-a-vis pure democracy, the idea that the Republican Party is going to be the party of Hamilton is absolute insanity to me. And I will tell you, it gets worse from there, because essentially what J.D. Vance is talking about, his version of statist policy, is to me a version of state-sponsored capitalism that is only degrees of difference different from the state-sponsored capitalism that is developed in China. And then there's like the whole disturbing kind of Christian nationalism, nativism stuff. To talk more about that is Robbie Soave from Reason. I'm Andrew Langer. This is Tony Katz Today.
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3: Chances are he'll never see the streets again. I'm Ryan Hedrick, and here's what's trending at 1:30. New York City officials spoke to reporters Friday after Luigi Mangione pleaded guilty to federal stalking in the 24 killing of United Healthcare CEO Brian Thompson.
4: Violence is not a cause. Murder is not a message, and a killer is certainly not a hero.
3: That's NYPD Commissioner Jessica Tisch, who praised cops for bringing Mangione to custody. President Trump just spoke to reporters as he left for Long Island.
5: Just set another record, as you know. It's 80 times where we're the best market in history.
3: Trump heading to Long Island Friday to tout what the White House says is a decline in crime and campaign for Nassau County Executive Bruce Blakeman. I'm Ryan Hedrick on the level on the go and at WIBC.com.
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0: know something? Is there any summer band better than Wang Chung? At least for me, as it takes me back to the summer of 1985. Hi, everybody. I'm Andrew Langer in for Tony Katz today. On Tony Katz today, I say this, and I know many of you are going to go see Grand Funk Railroad, another great summer performance band out at the State Fair tonight. Enjoy yourselves there. We've been talking about J.D. Vance and J.D. Vance and this new Hamiltonian wing of the Republican Party, which I'm a little surprised at, and obviously I've got some problems with. Somebody else deeply concerned with the vice president's we're going to play the clip where he talks about laissez-faire economics, is Robbie Suave from Reason Magazine. Hello, Robbie. Thank you very much for joining us today.
1: Nice for being with you. Thanks for having me.
0: Well, you know, listen, I appreciate it because you tweeted out this clip. I've been talking about it for a few weeks, and you know, was at Freedom Fest talking with folks about this. It's very disturbing. I want to play this segment, and I want to start our discussion with you responding to it. Let's go ahead and play cut number 8 there, Landon.
2: I do think fundamentally that Hamiltonian tradition is going to be what we see on the American right and will dominate American conservative economic thinking for the future.
3: Yeah.
2: Which is not laissez-faire. It's actually much more about, you know, building the kind of tools, building the kind of infrastructure that allow human beings to flourish.
3: Yeah.
0: Robbie, that sounds awfully, awfully Stalinist to me. Or at least Maoist to me to some degree. I wasn't aware that there was a Hamiltonian wing of the Republican Party, and I know you're a small libertarian. I'm sure, like a lot of your colleagues at Reason, you don't have an official political affiliation. But what's your reaction to a Republican saying that they're going to get rid of laissez-faire economics and laissez-faire politics?
1: Well, if you listen to him, he does a total non sequitur. He says we're not going to be laissez-faire because we need the building blocks in place so that everyone can flourish and have prosperity. Well, that's what laissez-faire gets you, and it's not
0: right.
1: It's not a question. We've run this experiment how many times? Every nation on earth, every group of people, every civilization that moves from top-down economic control, central control, in an authority figure, in a king, or a central committee, or a bureaucracy, moves from that to the free enterprise system, sees dramatic, almost unbelievable or incomprehensible levels of sustained economic growth, not for just the people at the top, but for everybody. Increased literacy rates, increased life expectancy, larger houses, affordable food, medicine. This all follows from doing what he says we should now turn our backs on. And my question is why? And also,
0: right,
1: if you want to get into the politics of it, when laissez-faire economics was the creed of the Republican Party under Ronald Reagan, you had unprecedented prosperity in America, and you had huge electoral victories, the likes of which Donald Trump and J.D. Vance could only dream of. Reagan won 49 states. So why are we doing this?
0: This is my question, right? Because I was talking a little bit earlier in the last half hour about, you know, what's going on between the Reform Party and the Tories in Great Britain. And you know, because Susan Crabtree was on in the first hour, and she was talking about Tucker Carlson's making waves about starting his own political party. Again, why, I don't know. But, right, at least the Reform Party was a reaction in some ways to the big government approaches of the EU, in other ways because the Tories themselves were departing from Thatcherist, laissez-faire, Milton Friedman ways. Here, I suppose they're making a case about establishmentarians, but small government establishmentarians, I mean, maybe that's an oxymoron. I don't know, Robbie, but your thoughts here.
1: I mean, look, I understand that the Republican Party has moved in a more economically protectionist direction. I understand that immigration is causing people a lot of woe. So, you know, we're going to have some, I guess, exceptions to free, pure laissez-faire, as much as that breaks my heart. But J.D. Vance goes well beyond that, right, in saying that this should just be totally replaced by I don't even know what. By the way, at a time where we face a huge crisis and challenge from authoritarian communist China.
0: This is my point. Right.
1: Yes. And they are, we are in a conflict with a civilizational struggle for domination over this earth. And I can't put it, it sounds very dramatic when you say this, but we need to win. This is very important.
0: Well, okay, and so let's, hold on. Oh, sorry, go ahead. Yeah. To do that, you're absolutely right. Go right ahead.
1: To do that, we need our tech. That's the main industry, right?
0: 100%.
1: We need free enterprise for tech so we can beat them, because if AI and tech is headquartered in China, it will be controlled by the Communist Party, and you won't. They will censor information critical to them. It's right. Very important to beat them.
0: So it's funny because I have it pulled up yesterday from the Washington Examiner. Where is Washington on child AI safety? This piece by Lauren Daughtry. I've never heard of this group. It's called American Shield. I actually have an interview in the can, 45-minute interview in the can with your colleague Elizabeth Nolan Brown about these issues. I've done a whole series on this for my weekly public policy podcast, The Lunch Hour. Yes, that's a plug right there. But. The point at the end of the day is, do you think on some weird level, and again, maybe you and I shouldn't be trying to peer into the heart or mind of J.D. Vance, but I have you on the air, so I'm going to ask you to peer into the heart and or mind of J.D. Vance. Do you think on some level he is somehow thinking that if we just have our own version of Chinese state-sponsored capitalism, that's how we beat the Chinese? I mean, I that's the only thing that sort of comes to mind. And he couches it in this Hamiltonian rhetoric, because Hamiltonian has been popular among a bunch of young people because of Lin-Manuel Miranda. I mean, there's the line from Oh, Brother, Where Art Thou? It's only a fool who looks for logic in the chambers of the human heart. But I'm trying to look for logic in the chambers of the human heart here, Robbie.
1: I think it's simpler than that. I think J.D. Vance wants to be president, which I understand. And I think, unfortunately, that he's decided that he can't sell laissez-faire, that laissez-faire is politically unpopular. I think he's made up his mind in that direction, that he's lost faith in his ability to sell that. And so it's that first, and so now he's trying to come up with an ideological defense of, well, we're going to stray from that path. And here's why it's important to do that. I mean, if you read his book, Hillbilly Elegy, he very well understands that, you know, the decline of manufacturing towns is due to choices made by people involved in that.
0: Right.
1: And that he's very clear-eyed about that we can't have some government program to build things here. By the way, I'm fine to build things here, but we've got to get rid of all the regulation, labor, and environmental, and everything else.
0: This is what I deal with on my daily basis in my non-media day job is the impact of regulation. Because this is the other thing that he says. I'm sorry, Landon. Let's go back real quick and play cut number six.
3: Our response to socialism, which is a dangerous and destructive ideology, it's been tried in the past and failed, our response to that can't be just to ignore the economic concerns that I think are feeding this rising interest in socialism. And I guess I would say to that young person that you as an American citizen deserve to have a good life in this country, and you deserve to have a government that is making it easier for you to start a family, for you to afford to get a good education, for you to have a good job, for you to afford a home. And what I would also say is that whilst these things sometimes take a little bit of time, we are already seeing the positive results come from the president's economic policies. We're seeing trillions of dollars of new investment into this country.
0: I'm picking on that one. The trillions of dollars in investment in this country bringing jobs back, which has everything to do with the protectionist policies out there. But I don't think that necessarily, I mean, there's a fundamental misunderstanding if J.D. Vance is trying to say that that's going to make life more affordable for Americans. And I'm not saying that we all have to buy cheap goods from overseas. But on the other hand, if we're not going to do anything about the things you just talked about, Robbie Suave, the issues of regulation and regulatory costs and minimum wage and things like that, prevailing wage, people will have jobs here, but they're still going to be below the poverty line.
1: Yeah, houses are unaffordable for a lot of young people in particular, because we have policies to prevent more of them from being built. And the housing is scarcest in places where there's the most economic opportunity, in major cities where the constraints are just absurd, and so that's why they can't afford to buy them. And also we have a welfare, so we have an entire system that is in my view like a kind of socialism of the of elderly Americans, frankly.
0: Right.
1: All the welfare policies going to them, and increasingly an electoral movement on both sides that wants to not make them pay the cost of any of that. You know,
0: right.
1: these attempts to, and I'm all for limiting property taxes. Don't mistake me, but we can't have a system where just young people are paying their, you know, most of their income, and they'd be paying the property taxes. They could even manage to own a home,
0: right?
1: And older people who have accumulated a large amount of wealth aren't paying into that at all. That's what's breeding the resentment. But that's not a capitalist system whatsoever.
0: Right.
1: That's a socialist system where the
0: exactly
1: the party getting all the benefits. It's a specific interest group, and this is nothing against elderly Americans at all who worked hard and should enjoy the fruits of their labors and their retirement. But we give a lot of government benefits to them, and it's too top heavy right now.
0: Political movements that are rooted in getting people angry on fear and resentment, that's what gives rise to the great socialist dictators around the world. Right. Robbie, how do folks find out more about the good work you're doing at Reason?
1: Oh, thank you very much. You can follow me on Twitter. It's at Robbie Suave. You can go to Reason.com to read more of my work, and you can watch my YouTube show, Rising, on the Hills YouTube channel.
0: Ah, the Hills YouTube channel, Rising. Robbie Suave, thank you so very much for joining us today.
1: My pleasure. Take care.
0: That was so much fun. We're going to continue to have this discussion. I want to get your thoughts on this. Am I overreacting? 317-643-8700. 317-643-8700. At Andrew_Langer on X. I am Andrew Langer, in for Tony Katz. 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
4: The accused killer in the shooting death of United Healthcare CEO goes to federal court this morning.
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5: it started far away.
4: The standoff with Iran continues over Strait of Hormuz shipping.
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7: water levels here in the White River, even a tree looks to be submerged.
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8: widespread damage across Indiana because of the winds and tornadoes.
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0: back. Hi, everybody. I'm Andrew Langer in for Tony Katz today on Tony Katz Today. And yes, I am working for the weekend. Absolutely. Let's listen. Let's go to the phones. Phone number here, 317-643-8700. Let's go to David. Hello, David. Welcome to Tony Katz Today.
1: Hey, how you doing?
0: I'm good.
1: Yeah, I was calling about the last caller that was talking about the property taxes and the elderly accumulating wealth, and then, you know, expecting the younger people to pay their benefits that they're all getting. Let's not forget the benefits that I've paid all my life of working. Now I'm retired, and now I don't have the opportunity to gain any more wealth because I'm on Social Security. I don't have a pension. Those are gone by the wayside. So when you keep raising the tax burden to the elderly, I'm not saying the tax burden should be on the young people, but, you know, I think what happened was all these benefits accumulated because there's the baby boomers, and the government got such a wealth of taxes from them. It's created, we can give away this.
0: Go ahead. David, it's a pyramid scheme. Ultimately, it's a pyramid scheme. And correct. And if you've paid in, and they ask you to pay more and more because they're taking more out of it, you know, it eventually sucks people dry. Case in point, my hometown where I grew up, and I've told you all, we got family in Indiana, but I grew up in suburban New York. And in the town that I grew up in, Greenberg, you can go and look at this, Greenburgh. Don't Google if you're driving right now. But, you know, at some point, if you're home, if you're somewhere with a computer, Google Greenberg and Paul Finer and elderly tax bills. And the tax bills got so out of hand in the town of Greenberg that the offer that the town manager, Paul Finer, made was that the elderly could come in and, quote-unquote, volunteer, I'm using air quotes, volunteer to work off their tax bills. That's not the way it's supposed to be. I mean, it's essentially indentured servitude to keep what you have.
1: Correct.
0: No. Listen, at the end of the day, there's got to be a happy medium. And listen, it's a one-off. I had just had this conversation. I was just at an event with Steve Moore talking about the Laffer curve, which is the optimal rate of taxation. There's an optimal rate of taxation, right? And you just have to figure out where that optimal rate is. And you know something? It's AI that's going to help us figure out. Listen, David, thank you so very much for the call. I appreciate it.
1: Thank you for taking my call.
0: You're welcome. Anytime. And you can join the conversation. In fact, we have a whole other hour of the show coming up. 317-643-8700. I got to tell you, I want to stick a pin in the J.D. Vance stuff. Because I got a couple other things that he says, and I want to go on about this issue about China and state-sponsored capitalism and why I believe that is an issue. But I also want to contrast that with Marco Rubio. We got a whole thing, by the way. A whole thing going on with Sean Duffy. Now, it's funny. I was trying to bring somebody on to talk about this race that's happening in D.C. That Landon, producer Landon, and his dad are going to, this IndyCar race that I stepped in when it was announced way, way back when. I upset a lot of people's apple carts by talking about this and telling folks to just take a chill and let the thing happen. Let folks have their excitement with this and don't be angry about it so much. We're going to talk about that. I was trying to get Sean Duffy on, the Secretary of Transportation, to talk about it. He was unfortunately otherwise booked. But one of the issues that I have discussed in the past is the issue of people who don't speak English and may or may not be here legally getting commercial driver's licenses. Well, the Department of Transportation is dealing with that. I want to talk about that in the next hour. I want to spend some time talking about AI. Oh, and as I said, it's Fridays. It's a Friday in August. It wouldn't be a Friday in August if we didn't talk about movies. We got Christian Toto, host of the Hollywood in Toto website, joining us as well. I am Andrew Langer. I'm in for Tony Katz. This, of course, is Tony Katz Today.
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24: He admits he's a killer. Lisa Brady, Fox News. Luigi Mangione pleading guilty to federal stalking charges in the death of healthcare executive Brian Thompson, admitting to key details of the crime, including using a 3D printer to make the gun and traveling to New York City to target Thompson, telling the judge he knew what he was doing.
25: Mangione revealed the location of the United Healthcare Investor Conference was never made public, so he posed as an investor, emailed company leadership, tricking them into disclosing the information, including the location of that conference.
24: Fox's Brian Yenes at federal court in Manhattan, where defense attorney Karen Agnifilo told reporters.
26: As Luigi explained in court today, he endured years of severe, debilitating pain
0: following a broken back while struggling to navigate our health care and health insurance system.
1: She also says the defense will now seek the dismissal of a state murder case against Mangione, arguing it would violate a New York double jeopardy law. Federal prosecutors say no grievance can ever justify murder.
2: And to those who idolize Luigi Mangione, I say this. Violence is not a cause. Murder is not a message. And a killer is certainly not a hero.
1: New York City Police Commissioner Jessica Tisch sentencing in the federal case now set for December when he could face life without parole. Thompson's family urging the court to ensure the sentence reflects the severity of the crime. Due in court at this hour in D.C., a woman accused of vandalizing the World War II memorial with red spray paint. She could face up to 10 years in prison if convicted on felony counts. President Trump says the USS Abraham Lincoln has not been deployed for too long, but also emphasizes a scheduled rotation.
12: That ship is moving right now, or very shortly, and it's being replaced with another very similar ship.
1: This after reports of sailors trying to jump ship. 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
20: Frustrated and tired of not knowing when it will finally end. 80 degrees in downtown Indianapolis, humid, so it feels a little warmer than that. We're watching multiple river flood warnings in effect across central Indiana. Flood watch is in effect through midnight. I'm Ryan Hedrick. Here's what's trending at 2:02. People in Newcastle dealing with a growing sense of concern this afternoon as flooding continues to take a toll.
21: The last 2 days, we have relocated over 350 people. We have filled all the motels in Newcastle. We've taken people to Muncie Motels, Greenfield Motels.
20: That's Mayor Greg York. He says a road has been washed away and two large sinkholes have formed in the past 24 hours. The White River is cresting, putting communities across central Indiana at risk of flooding. National Weather Service forecaster Greg Mello explains what a flash flood warning is.
26: We send the flash flood warnings out if we do have any reports of fast-moving water over roadways. So typically we're expecting either water is rising rapidly or we have water over roads that is moving rapidly and could, you know, potentially cause people to lose their lives or damage the property.
20: And Indiana Governor Micah Beckwith took to social media, says he's praying for people affected by the recent storms. I'm Ryan Hedrick on the level, on the go, and at WIBC.
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20: Now your forecast from the American Standard Cooling Weather Center. It is a gray afternoon, humid, about 80 degrees in the capital city. And looking ahead to tomorrow, cloudy skies and a chance of rain, really a chance of rain throughout the week. end and into the week Monday, Tuesday, and then Wednesday. We have thunderstorms predicted. Right now, again, 80 degrees in Indianapolis. I'm Ryan Hedrick on The Level on the Go and at WIBC.com.
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4: Well, hey there, everybody. I am Andrew Langer, in for Tony Katz today. Always love joining you guys. You know, when Tony texted me, I was, like, enthusiastic. It is one of those rare, I'll say this is going to be humble brag, one of those rare Fridays in August where I got nothing going on. No, I mean, listen, was it last weekend I was in New York on Friday. The weekend before that, I was in Denver for the Western Conservative Summit. It's been a lot of travel this summer. And, you know, 2 weeks from now, well, next week I got my monthly lunch in D.C. And then 2 weeks from now, I'll be home two Fridays from now. I'll be home that weekend because going down the State Policy Network, we were going to have on somebody from the State Policy Network to talk about their annual meeting and why that's important. Because it's a good time. In fact, one of my State Policy Network annual meetings, I came out for, I came out to Denver for that. Why do you guys care? You don't care. I think I missed the one in Indianapolis. It's been a day, guys. I'm a little tired. I'm a little loopy in this last hour. Listen, we're going to be joined in a little bit by Christian Toto, the founder and principal author at HollywoodandToto.com, to talk movies, because it is a Friday, and I saw The Odyssey last night. In fact, Landon, I know you had queued up that Odyssey music. Let's play that when we come back after the bottom of the hour news. We'll have that queued up for when we bring Christian on. No, we're bringing him on it. We're bringing him on at 2:18, aren't we? This is perfect. Actually, this works out really well. We're going to be joined in a couple of minutes by Christian Toto. In the meantime, let's stick a pin in this J.D. Vance stuff. But I want to play the rest of this. And maybe I'm overstating it. And if you're a J.D. Vance fan, feel free to call in. You can explain this to me. Because I've been told that my devotion to philosophy, my adherence to the laissez-faire, free market, limited government philosophy is quaint, and that consistency of my opinions is quaint. If you think that, Elizabeth, call in. I'd like to chat with you about it. The number here is 317-643-8700. But, you know, this is where, to me, it got disturbing with J.D. Vance. Again, this is his conversation with Michael Knowles a few weeks ago. Let's play cut number 9.
5: To me, it's fundamentally about the dignity of the human person. The economy is a tool to service the dignity of the human person. If a set of economic policies make it easier for a person to raise a family, to earn a living wage, to give back to their community, to maybe go to church on Sunday, or to actually spend some leisure time building the kind of life that matters, like that is the sort of thing that we want to be.
4: That sounds like socialism to me, especially when he starts talking about a living wage. You know, the economy is not a tool for anything. The economy is just the shorthand way that we interact with each other in terms of exchanging goods and services for either money or other goods and services. I mean, that's what it is. It's an expression. It's the fundamental expression of democratic desire. I can't tell you, by the way, how many times I have gotten enamored and rely on a particular product only to see that product disappear, right? Because other folks didn't want it. That's democracy in action. But this idea of using economics as a tool and using the government's relationship with the economy as a tool to further those ends and create somebody's version of a subjective version of human dignity, I got a real problem with that. That is not what I have been laboring for over the last 30 years. Right? And I think that a lot of you out there who share my conservative libertarian values, wherever you are on the spectrum, You got a real problem with it. You know, I should have reached out to Grover Norquist today. I think he's been on vacation for a bit, too. Grover Norquist wrote us a book called Leave Us Alone. Right? We were the Leave Us Alone Coalition. Fundamentally, if you're a libertarian, that's certainly what you believe. But that's certainly not the case anymore. You will be made to care is what the Democrats have done, what the progressives have wanted. And finally, there was this statement, and this was really crazy for me. Let's go ahead and play cut number 10.
5: And I do think that, you know, for our friends who are sort of on the more laissez-faire side of the American right, in hindsight, part of why Milton Friedman's ideas made more sense in the 1980s is because they were being advocated in a country that still had a very rich and powerful institutional Christianity. Mm-hmm. And so, like, being laissez-faire in a world where there are Christian guardrails on everything.
6: Yeah.
5: Is a much different proposition than being laissez-faire in a world where globalized liberalism has become the sort of status.
4: I got a real problem with that, too. Now, listen, we could talk about Christianity versus Judaism. He was very clear it was Christianity. It was not Judeo-Christian, right? It wasn't about faith, and it wasn't about family, and it wasn't about family having whatever, wherever their moral values derive from, whether it's from the various flavors of the Christian faith or the various flavors of a Catholic or of a Jewish faith or the various flavors of whatever religion you have to be. He is very clearly rooted in this idea that there were Christian guardrails out there. And I, again, have a problem with that. And I'm not someone who sees anti-Semitism under every blanket that's out there. I don't. I don't see bigotry that's out there. What I do think that maybe what J.D. Vance is talking about in his own way is something having to do with the family and the nuclear family. But what destroyed the nuclear family wasn't the marketplace and wasn't laissez-faire economics. What destroyed the family was the big government approach, the big government approach to social services, which took it out of the hands of the variety of faiths that were out there. I don't know what J.D. Vance's definition of Christianity is or a Christian society is. Like, I don't know if he includes Catholics or Mormons in that. He may not. I don't know. But the bottom line here is, listen, I quote the movie. As I've said, I use movies as shorthand. You know, the movie Charlie Wilson's War, Gust Avocados talks about the issue of, well, then we get into a religious war and we don't want to do that. I'm pretty sure we fought a revolution to get away from that kind of thinking. That's not what we have here. And again, I'm someone who understands that it's not about the separation of church and state. What it is about, it is about not having a state-declared religion. Right? There's a big difference between allowing folks to say prayers or have a moment of silence or post the Ten Commandments somewhere and then turning around and and saying that we are a Christian nation. That is a government endorsement of a particular religion to the exclusion of others. That's not what we have. That is the essence of the First Amendment and the concept of the separation of church and state. We don't have a state-sponsored religion. And I defy you to point anywhere otherwise. Now, listen, I'm going to say this. You know who I do like in all of this? You gotta love Marco Rubio, who is a put-together, articulate, smart guy who is very regular, I think, in a way that J.D. Vance just isn't. Here he is. He did an interview with his wife, and I just love this. Let's go ahead and play cut number 2.
7: Adopted RFK's diet
8: no.
7: of red meat
8: no,
7: and
8: this
7: fermented
8: is a crazy
7: vegetables.
8: Diet. This is a diet that consists of eating sauerkraut and meat. Now, you understand, like, this is not a sustainable thing. Like, you can't just walk into a,
7: well,
8: you
7: know. Well, he sustains it because he does.
8: Can you imagine? That he has to travel with coolers of sauerkraut.
7: But he does.
8: I'm not
7: going to
8: travel the world with a cooler full of sauerkraut. It's ridiculous. I can't do it. It's not sustainable.
7: Are you Maha?
8: I'm in favor of Maha. Like, I think people should be healthy.
0: No, she is not.
8: But I think ultimately...
0: She is completely not. What to eat? Pop-Tarts.
8: No.
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6: Amen.
8: In the history of the world. If you think about it, it comes in this beautiful foil package.
0: He eats all the things you should not be eating.
6: All right, hold on. 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Time out for a second. And the Pop-Tart is emblematic of everything that is right with laissez-faire economics that's out there. 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You don't have to eat it. There are multiple kinds out there that you want. They're innovating them. I no longer eat Pop-Tarts.

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We are back. I am Andrew Langer, and you are hearing music from the Odyssey, the big Christopher Nolan blockbuster that hit theaters. I saw it last night. I'd waited quite a while. Wanted to see it in IMAX. Unfortunately, the nearest IMAX theater to me is closed for some reason, so I didn't get to see it there. I saw it. I liked it. I liked the lots of questions that I had in mind. I'm going to ask our guest about it. His name is Christian Toto. He's the founder, principal writer at HollywoodInToto.com.

0: Christian, man. So here's the thing. You, obviously, you've seen The Odyssey. I liked the second half of it more than I liked it. It's long, but it's an epic. It's supposed to be. I thought some of it was a little slow. I thought the effects were much better than some of the Ray Harryhausen effects that were out there. But, you know, at the end of the day, really interesting. Was Christopher Nolan trying to pull a Bill Maher on us and make it out that... that what we consider to be Christian values like the golden rule and, you know, you treat a stranger as though they could be some kind of a divine spirit, that those actually have their roots in Greek in Greek myth? What are your thoughts here?
1: You know, when I think about Christopher Nolan, I don't think he's an ideologue. I don't think he's someone trying to send a message, generally speaking. If anything, his Dark Knight Rises, the Bane villain movie, was really taking a swing at Occupy Wall
0: Street. I've said that.
1: Yeah, so I tend to view him from a purist perspective. My issue with him is that, like many of the great filmmakers, they have some flaws in what they do. They have some weaknesses. They never really recognize them, and they almost lean into them. And for me, I find his films a bit cold. I don't feel as emotionally stirred by them. They're technically precise. They're grandiose. The filmmaking is above reproach. I mean, there's a lot to say about the films and the talent there.
0: Listen,
1: but
0: I will say the last scene of The Dark Knight where Alfred is in the Palazzo Cafe. I mean, listen, that hit me. That hit me. That caused me to catch my breath.
1: I agree. I think his films have gotten more clinical since then.
0: Yeah. Oh, interesting.
1: Again, the prowess is just off the charts. I have all the respect in the world for him. I think he's really making movies for the right reasons. I think he wants to advance the medium. I think he wants to tell a story. I think he loves to kind of wield the tools at his disposal. I just think they're a little bit clinical. And sometimes that's not a great thing.
0: It's funny. I was flying back. I'm a humble brag, flying back from Denver a couple of weeks ago, and started watching The Studio, the Seth Rogen Apple TV show about The Studio, and I just couldn't watch it past the second episode, as he's like destroying a one-shot scene. But one of the big things in that is he's been tasked with making a Kool-Aid movie. And he has to deal with the fact that Martin Scorsese wants to make his own movie about Jonestown. But the point is, they have Kool-Aid as an intellectual property. Have you watched this show at all?
1: No, I'm well aware of it. I've heard nothing but good things about it.
0: Here's my point, is that I'm watching the trailers last night, or actually maybe I saw this on YouTube, and there was the trailer for the Matchbox movie, and I'm like, oh my God, this is exactly what they're talking about in The Studio. I mean, obviously... folks are saying that 2026 is the summer of great movies. You got all this other crap out there. There's got to be a balance between the two for these studios, doesn't there?
1: Yeah, and listen, I don't mind the popcorn stuff. I love the blockbusters. You know, it makes me feel like a kid again. So I'm not going to stamp my feet that a movie like The End of Oak Street, which is opening this weekend, is going to have a bunch of dinosaurs in it. That's fine. It's, you know, that's summer entertainment. There should be room for a lot of different kinds of stories being told. So I have no problem there. And again, I just like the fact that not only is Nolan doing something different and filled with ambition, but that the audiences are following him. I mean, that's amazing. Right. You know, Abe Oppenheimer, a couple of years ago, it's a movie about, it's like a dry historical drama about World War II. We all know the subject matter. And it made a gazillion dollars. I mean, I think that's a really good thing in general.
0: Yeah. I mean, listen, I will say, I'm almost going to say I liked Oppenheimer more, probably because, I don't know, because of the star value. I kept thinking, and I love watching Matt Damon in movies, and I always think, is he really an action star? That's why I like the end of this. But by the way, we could start to talk about the ideological stuff, because I love John Leguizamo's acting work. I've always loved his one-man shows. He's gotten a little too off the rails here, but John Leguizamo's like, he gives an Oscar-worthy performance in this movie, doesn't he?
1: I like him a lot, too. You know, what he says off-screen, I have some quibbles, I'll put it that way. But yeah, he's always been solid. He's been versatile. And again, you know, what Nolan can do is rally these incredible casts. Just look at the people in this movie. It's almost the best of the best, and a couple of exceptions, I think, maybe some casting miscues. But, you know, I don't think that throws off the film itself. But yeah, I just like what he brings to theaters at a time where the thought of a Kool-Aid movie doesn't sound so insane. That's
0: right.
1: What makes me, as a filmmaker, as a film critic, and as someone who loves the medium, why I'm encouraged by what he's doing. So even if he's flawed, even if he does some things wrong, I have some frustrations with The Odyssey. But man, he's swinging for the fences. That's good.
0: So you wrote a piece, I Want to See This, The Brink of War, this new Reagan movie. Jeff Daniels, how does he do?
1: He does quite well. And one of the things that I thought was most notable is that he's not doing a complete caricature and complete impersonation of Ronald Reagan.
0: Right.
1: He's channeling him, looks a little like him. The vocal inflection certainly captures some of it, but he's not going for that, oh my gosh, is it him or not? You know, a lot of these big movies do that. I don't think you need to do it here. And I think it would take you out of the movie when you watch it. But I found it, I mean, honestly, this is a movie that's pretty positive about Reagan, what he was trying to do with that Reykjavik meeting, you know, this important 1986 summit, what came out of it. I mean, I think there's a lot of good things happening on screen. It's a little dry. It's a little talky just because of the nature of the film. But I found it compelling, mostly smart. And I just, you know, listen, to see a mainstream Hollywood movie give President Reagan some credit is shocking. But this is from Angel Studios. They're not the typical studio.
0: All right. So back in May, because you and I haven't talked since May, you put together your top 25 best movies of all time. Alien better than Aliens? Superman 1 better than Superman 2? And Young Frankenstein better than Blazing Saddles?
1: Definitely on the latter front. Alien and Aliens has always left me tongue-tied because
0: yes,
1: they're so great and they're so different, too. But there's something magical about Alien that I just can't shake. But that's a foot race to me. And also that list you mentioned, for me, was a more personal
0: of
1: list.
0: Course.
1: I know, listen, you know, you got to put Citizen Kane. There are certain movies that certainly belong there, The Godfather. This was sort of like what struck me the most. And it's a very, I was a certain age when I saw a movie. These films have lingered with me. You know, I'm going
0: right
1: to be watching The Graduate with my son in a few weeks. Is going to be my birthday gift from him to me.
0: Wow.
1: And he's about to be 18. Like that's the age where you start to think about what that movie means as you enter adulthood. So that's why I love movies. They're such a personal investment. They can speak so much to certain times in your life. And Aliens, I got to go a little bit with Aliens.
0: But no, I get
1: it. Watching both right now.
0: It's, you're right. They're two very, they are two entirely different movies. I will never forget my dad's line, my late father who passed away in May, Alien, it'll scare the peanuts out of your M&Ms. He loved that movie. Anyway, Christian, how do folks find out more about the good work you're doing?
1: I'm kind of everywhere. I'm on Hot Air. I'm at American Greatness, Daily Wire, but just go to HollywoodInToto.com.
0: HollywoodInToto.com. Christian Toto, thanks you so very much for joining us today.
1: Thank you.
0: Well, listen, when we come back, I got to talk about this IndyCar race that's happening in D.C., plus commercial driver's licenses and what Sean Duffy is up to, and your phone calls. I am Andrew Langer. This is Tony Katz today.
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3: What your president is saying about crime. I'm Ryan Hedrick, and here's what's trending at 2:30. President Trump touting the dropping U.S. crime rates as he visits New York State this afternoon. He is expected to be joined by Republican candidate for governor Bruce Blakeman. Houston cops say they responded to a report of a drive-by shooting.
4: That every day the Houston Police Department, these men and women, are running towards gunfire, to these kinds of incidents, to make sure that the community is safe.
3: That's the Houston police chief talking about one of his officers shot, another woman also shot, and Hamilton County leaders here in Indiana have declared a state of emergency for flooding as the White River crests. And Gene Smart and Ted Danson are joining the TV Hall of Fame. I'm Ryan Hedrick, on the level, on the go, and at WIBC.com.
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0: are back, everybody. I am Andrew Langer. I'm in for Tony Katz today on this August Friday in the summertime. Obviously, if it's an August Friday, it's in the summertime. So glad I can join you and you can join me. We can join each other on this. By the way, if you like what you hear, as I said, I do a weekly interview show, a public policy podcast called The Lunch Hour out of an outlet called The Washington Signal. Just go to the @TheLunchHourPod, @TheLunchHourPod, Lunch Hour Pod. And and that's what we're, you can check it out. We got my 200th episode coming up on Monday. Yeah, I've been doing this for just about 4 years. And it's not a policy discussion on Monday. Again, it's the summertime. It's the 200th episode. I sit down with Jerry Rogers from Real Clear Politics. No, Real Clear Policy. Jerry Rogers, my good buddy, as well as Tim Lee, who's with the Center for Individual Freedom. And we talk music on Monday. Monday's episode. It is a discussion of things like answering such thorny questions as were the Beatles better before or after they got facial hair? Were the Beatles a pop band or a rock band? Which version of the Rolling Stones was the best? And we do a tribute to our favorite, the late, great host of American Top 40, Casey Kasem. So go and check that out, the Lunch Hour podcast. I do public policy work. If you're not following me on X, @Andrew_Langer, check it out there because I got all kinds of fun stuff. Now, to set the Wayback Machine a little bit here. To a few months ago, I'm on the air filling in for Tony, and Landon comes on and he says, hey, they just announced that there's going to be this IndyCar race in Washington, D.C. And he said that people are already talking about it. Obviously, the usual suspects are out there carping about this. Right. If you come to this and you hate Trump and you hate Republicans, then anything Trump does is bad. And so there was this one young woman who tweeted out, she's a big IndyCar fan, and she's just angry that they're doing this race in Washington, D.C. And so I made fun of that, because that's what I do when I'm on the air. I make fun of, frankly, stupidity, right? This is what we do. You never punch down, right? That's what I had a program director tell me once. You never punch down. Well, sometimes you punch down, because it's funnier. Punching up is pretty funny, too. But nevertheless, this race is happening next week, as I've mentioned. I hope it's okay, Landon, I'm mentioning it. Landon and his dad are going to D.C. Unfortunately, he won't be able to join me at Ben's Chili Bowl next Friday. I wish that he could. They're going in. They're going to have a grand old time. And there are folks who are deeply concerned about this. Here's the thing, right? You have a race. You have any major American celebration, it's going to impact Washington, D.C. It's what you get. Right? It's what you get. No matter what. You know, when they had the big state fair, the big fair of America, multi-state fair, in D.C. around July 4th, it was a royal pain in the butt because they were closing down roads that were going across the National Mall. And that was a thing, right? That was a problem. I had to go to a meeting at the one of the major hotels, doesn't really matter which one, and it turns out that the Iranian delegation was staying at the hotel, and so security was locked down tight, and I couldn't go through the door that I was going to go through, and it was a whole rigmarole. It's a pain, but that's what it is. That's the deal with being in Washington, D.C. Stuff gets shut down every once in a while because it's the nation's capital. It's what you contend with. I'm excited that there's this race happening. I'm not going to be there. But I'm excited about this. I think this is a good thing. I think it's a net plus for D.C. Here's an IndyCar driver named Marcus Erickson. Landon, you familiar with Marcus Erickson?
1: Oh, yeah. He is the 2022 Indy 500 champion.
0: There you go. 2022 Indy 500 champion. Here he is on the local news channel being asked about the race. Let's play cut number 5.
2: This event is just about 2 weeks away for people in D.C. Who may be new to IndyCar. What can we expect when we see this track start to lay out, all the road closures start to roll into place? So what can we expect?
3: A lot of excitement. I mean, these cars we're driving is super fast race cars. We're going to drive right on the streets of D.C. So it's going to be a spectacular event. like I said, a lot of action. It's 25 cars in the Grand Prix, so it's going to be close racing, up to 180 miles an hour, top speeds. So it's it's going to be something.
4: Now this is through the streets of a major U.S. city with all the. How different is this than anything that you've ever done?
3: Yeah, so we do all kinds of different tracks in IndyCar racing. So we go to road courses, ovals, but we also do some street course races similar to this one in DC. But I think what makes this one so specific and unique is just the setting, right? In front of all these amazing historical buildings, and it's just a very unique opportunity for us. And I think this race, the Freedom 250 Grand Prix, is just going to be a very spectacular race that's very different to anything else.
4: Well,
0: yeah, I mean, it's always fun to hear folks sort of ask these kinds of questions. You're not supposed to ask a question you don't know the answer to, and I think even me, I don't particularly claim to be an expert on IndyCar racing, but at least I know that they do it on occasion on streets, like they have the big Grand Prix in places like Las Vegas. That's kind of interesting to see there. The usual suspects. Obviously, folks who are jaded generally, don't like having my commute messed with. You know, it happens for everything. You know, this is the benefit of being down here. I had a boss. I mentioned him earlier, Fred Smith, the Competitive Enterprise Institute. Whenever streets would get closed because there was a... some kind of a parade of cars going through, a convoy of cars going through, motorcade, that's the word I'm looking for, the president's motorcade's going through, streets close up, and it's a pain, folks can't cross, and my boss was known to shake his fist at the president's car and say, this is not an imperial presidency. How quaint that must have been way, way back when. Anyway, so I was going to try to get Sean Duffy on, the transportation secretary. Unfortunately, his schedule just wasn't going to permit this, because I also wanted to talk to him not just about this IndyCar race, but about this issue of commercial driver's licenses. This is important stuff here, because, the role of the government... is at its core, it's supposed to protect the health and safety of Americans, right? That's the police power. It's bound up in the police power. And making sure that people, right? The reason why when I was a kid, I don't know how many of you had this. I don't know if it was like this. I'm sure it was in Indiana. When you had to go and get your driver's license, you had to take two tests. You had to take a written test and a road test. And with the written test, you pretty much had to understand English in order to get your driver's license, because the signs are in English. The road signs are in English. The random signs that are out there, right? The emergency signs that go up from the state transportation departments, right? The LED signs that are out there, they're in English. So maybe you want the folks who are spending all of their days on the road driving to understand the language. And apparently this has become a huge issue. So, but of course it's now political, because it's the Trump administration that is doing this. So the blue states, 22 blue states, are pushing back. Anyway, here is Secretary Duffy talking about what they've accomplished so far. Let's play cut number 11.
5: The DOT, we are entitled to get all of the DMV files from all of the states. It goes back to the 80s. I've asked all the states to provide that information to me. As you mentioned, 22 states, liberal states, have sued me to make sure I can't get that information, because they know that we're going to take illegals off American roads. And so what's happening here is you have these liberal states actually siding with an illegal truck driver over the safety of an American citizen. It shows how perverse these radical leftists have become. And all we're trying to do, listen, there's a great debate happening on immigration. You and I share the same opinion with President Trump. This is basic safety, making sure that your roads are safe.
0: Right. This is different than the sort of the general immigration discussion that's out here. It should be, if I went to get a commercial driver's license, I'm sure I couldn't get it, because there are a lot of things that I would not qualify for in doing these things. But apparently, being here present in America is not one of them. By the way, what could possibly go wrong with someone present in the United States illegally having a driver's license? What could possibly go wrong with that? This is not an issue of illegal immigration. It's an ancillary impact to an illegal immigration policy that's gone completely awry. So, you know, that's it's funny. Because I do want to spend some time. We're going to come back in a second. I want to spend some time in the last couple of minutes talking about AI. I think I talked about this a little bit when I was on for Tony right before July 4th. Not a big fan of big databases of information, right? And I'm not a big fan of states sharing databases of information with the federal government. On the other hand, when something is well within the orbit of government, right? So let's say a database of driver's licenses for people who are licensed to transport goods in between large vehicles in between states, you know, and are in interstate commerce, then the federal government has the power to get information regarding this. Right? I don't think anybody quibbles with the federal government's power to have this. Well, clearly 22 states do. I'm going to talk a little bit more about what's going on with AI and my concerns generally with this and the power of government. The theme today, the power of government versus the power of the individual and where the balance lies. I'm Andrew Langer. This is Tony Katz Today.
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0: We are welcome. We are welcome. Oh, my goodness, guys. It's been a long day today. I'm Andrew Langer, in for Tony Katz. So glad I could join you, and you can join me here. Yes, welcome to the show. It threw me off, Landon, the final countdown here, because we are coming into our last segment of the show today. Anyway, so glad I could join you. You can join me. I am talking about lots of stuff. So I've referenced this issue, the public policy work that I do. I was doing regulatory affairs for CPAC for a number of years, branched back out to do that work. And I spend a lot of time talking about and thinking about phantom issues and comparative risk assessment and trying to separate the wheat from the chaff. I was at CPAC back in March, so we're talking almost 6 months ago, and I ran into a colleague, asked what she was up to, and she started to talk to me about AI. Now, I'm someone who has an enormous interest in artificial intelligence, for those of you who are not following this issue, and obviously an interest in the data center issue, because that's one that has apparently gotten the conservative movement flummoxed here. I am not someone who believes in no regulation. I'm not an anarchist here. But I do not believe that AI is going to steal our jobs, and I don't believe that AI is going to turn all of our kids into gay perverts. I don't think that's the case, and I certainly don't think that it should be left to government policies to deal with. This is the problem that I have. You know, again, you turn around and you think about the various instances in which the left has been the nanny state out there, and the left has tried to interpose themselves and their view of government on individuals and families themselves. And certainly it's something that we've been talking about with the trans policy. I didn't even play the audio from the WNBA and their apparently inability to come to some definition of what a woman is, or set some just sub standards for who gets to play in their league. But you know, here we are now with artificial intelligence. And otherwise, rational people have sort of jumped off the deep end on this. And so I saw this piece yesterday, and I wanted to talk about it today. Where is Washington on child AI safety? And it's by someone named Lauren Doherty. Now, I've been involved in politics and policy for many, many years. This person was apparently at Young Americans for Liberty. That's the first time. I've never actually heard of this. I've never heard of this person before. Now runs something called American Shield, which I guess is some anti-AI. I don't know how you can reconcile your position with Young Americans for Liberty, which is essentially a version of a libertarian organization, and then turn around and be using the patina of protecting our kids to call for big government intervention into a marketplace. Here's where I come down on AI. And I think I did talk about this a couple of weeks ago, because I've now done a series of episodes on my Lunch Hour podcast, new one dropping Monday, my anniversary episode, in which we talk about my real concern is government. And I know I say this just having talked about the Department of Transportation getting access to all the commercial driver's licenses. In the same way that I am concerned about the automation of law enforcement through things like speed cameras on highways, where they set the speed limit artificially low so that they could just make money off of people, I got a real problem with a government regulatory system that is so vast that you never know exactly what your obligations are, and now government can use AI to make everybody a scofflaw. That's my concern. Parents are the ones in charge of making sure their kids aren't on AI. Be a parent. Don't farm out your parenting to the government. Thanks, Landon. Have a great week. Have fun and stay.
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22: An important step toward justice. I'm Lisa Brady, Fox News. That's how the family of Brian Thompson describes what happened today in Manhattan federal court, where Luigi Mangione pleaded guilty to federal stalking charges, admitting he killed the United Healthcare executive traveling to New York City to target him.
23: He shot Thompson twice at close range. The second shot came as Mr. Thompson turned and faced the defendant. The defendant did this as everyday New Yorkers walked nearby.
22: U.S. Attorney James McDonald says federal prosecutors will seek the maximum penalty, life in prison without parole, and that no grievance justifies murder. Defense attorney Karen Agnifilo says Mangione felt the healthcare system destroyed his life after years of back pain, also criticizing simultaneous prosecutions.
12: Despite this being a single isolated event, Mr. Mangione has been unfairly treated since the outset in every way and has successfully fought off terrorism charges and the death penalty.
22: The defense will seek dismissal of a state murder charge, arguing double jeopardy under New York law. President Trump is set to speak at a police academy on New York's Long Island, highlighting falling crime rates, earlier taking questions from reporters and downplaying concerns about longer than usual deployments for U.S. warships.
13: The USS Abraham Lincoln will soon be relieved amid growing concerns from some Navy families and lawmakers about morale on the warship.
14: That ship is moving right now, or very shortly, and it's being replaced with another very similar ship.
13: The Lincoln has been at sea for 9 months, first deployed in the Pacific before sailing to the Middle East ahead of the war with Iran. Asked if he's worried about the length of deployments, President Trump told reporters,
14: No. Not nearly long enough.
13: Pentagon officials have characterized some reporting about conditions aboard the Lincoln as misrepresented.
22: Fox's Jared Halpern at the White House. 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
21: 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On the go.
17: A statewide storm response. Mostly cloudy downtown. 78 this hour. Might get to 82 this afternoon for a high. I'm Jarrett Lewis. Good afternoon. It's 3:02. Severe storms causing power outages and flash flooding all across the state. Governor Mike Braun has declared a statewide disaster emergency. Lieutenant Governor Micah Beckwith has been out looking at the damage since Wednesday.
18: Me and my team, we've been all over the north and the south. We've been hit hard everywhere. I know the governor's been traveling the state. He's been assessing the damage as well. There in some places there are roads that are out.
17: The declaration from Governor Braun means state agencies and emergency resources will be sent out for disaster recovery efforts. It also seeks federal assistance. The Indiana Department of Homeland Security says Indiana 211 is accepting damage reports from multiple counties. Some are in the northwest where most of the power outages are. There are also counties to the east where flooding is significant. A state of emergency is out for Hamilton County. The county commission says flooding has closed dozens of roads. Noblesville Mayor Chris Jensen.
20: This flooding is absolutely historic. We are about 21 feet currently and going to continue to rise.
17: That's in the White River. A travel watch has also been issued there, along in multiple other cities and towns, like in Madison and Henry counties. A flood watch covers most of the state, while a flash flood warning is issued for northern Hamilton, southern Madison, and Delaware and Tipton counties this afternoon. There are also flood warnings for western Indiana and southeastern Indiana. I-65 northbound near downtown Indy closing due to a semi crash early this morning. The semi overturned, blocking the entire road near exit 117. The crash is currently under investigation. Matt Baer will have more on that in a few minutes. And the Colts ending their first preseason game with a tie with the New England Patriots, 13-13. Head coach Shane Steichen on what he noticed this week.
24: Yeah, I thought overall, just the week in general, I thought we got some really good work in this week. Obviously, the joint practice and then today, I was pleased with our guys' effort out there. There's some good, but a lot to clean up as well.
17: Anthony Richardson started the game at quarterback, followed by Riley Leonard in the second half. The Colts did have four team turnovers. You have traffic and weather together in 1 minute.
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17: With with our first traffic report of the afternoon. Here's Matt Bear.
0: Yeah, Jarrett, we have northbound 65 at MLK. Cleanup continues on this overturned semi-trailer from way earlier this morning. The good news is the semi is now upright, and hopefully we can get it out of there before too long. But remember, this closure is back to the northwest, so that's where we're pushing traffic right now to back up to Sherman Drive. On the east side, northbound 465 slow from 70 past Penn Pike. Northbound 65 south side stop and go from Southport Road to 465. 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I'm Matt Bear. Follow us for instant traffic updates at WIBC Traffic.
17: Now the forecast from the American Standard Cooling Weather Center.
1: We are tracking an ongoing flash flooding risk for today as scattered showers and thunderstorms slide over the state. The coverage lowers this afternoon as highs rise into the mid-80s. I am Fox 59 meteorologist Amber Hardwick for 93 WIBC.
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26: My name is Nigel. Jason Hammer is here live out on the road at the Indiana State Fairgrounds once again. This time we are in the Mercantile Building at the Indiana Unclaimed booth. My name is Nigel. Jason Hammer right next to me with a very special on-site guest.
27: He is the Attorney General for the great state of Indiana, the man trying to give some money back to you with Indiana Unclaimed.
26: Yes.
27: Attorney General Todd Rakita is here with us.
28: Hey, guys.
26: There we go.
28: Good to see you. Or is it gentlemen?
27: It could be either one.
26: Dudes.
27: Before we get into talking about why we're here and some fun things, we do have to pass on this report that we're getting from the IMPD. There's a very active situation taking place on the southwest side. Please avoid this area, the 300 block of North Fleming Street. Hearing reports that shots have been fired at officers, and this is still a very fluid situation. So, southwest side, 300 block of North Fleming Street, IMPD tweeted out that there will be a media staging area at 10th and Lyndhurst to update us here in just a few minutes. And I know our newsroom is chasing down all the information. They will pass that on to you. Mr. Attorney General, just another thing to add to what's been a very busy week here in Indiana.
28: Wow, what a week. And my heart goes out to the officers, of course. You know, this is a tough job. And I understand that they were issuing a search warrant, which has become one of the most the riskiest part of the job these days.
26: So dangerous.
28: Don't know what's on the other side of that door. But we'll wait for the other news to come out, and just prayers to them. And you know, we have we're looking at a state right now that has about 300,000 people without power in different corners of the state. So far in central Indiana, relatively speaking, we've been okay. But on the outer parts of Indiana, you know, we're working hard to make sure these people are, number one, okay, including my mother. And two,
27: what part of Indiana is she?
26: You're Lake, right?
28: Yeah, I'm from Lake County.
27: Okay.
28: Feast your eyes. I'm a conservative from Lake County.
26: Can you believe it?
27: It's like seeing a unicorn.
28: It should be in a cage on display. Look, honey, I thought they were. Yeah, she's doing good. She's a tough Polish woman, okay? Otherwise known as stubborn.
26: Yeah.
28: And so, you know, we're going to be okay. But, you know, rough week for us here in Indiana. And go to my website. You can see how you can get help, not only immediately, you know, with regard to any damage you've had, but also how to keep scammers away. Get a contract. Don't put a lot of money down. You shouldn't be made to put a lot of money down. Get references. Remember, if it's, I know we're in desperate situations here, but you know, don't let your brain go away, right? Use your common sense.
27: Right.
28: You don't have to give a bunch of money to a reputable contractor up front. Some is okay. Get as little as possible, maybe 10% or something. Make sure it's all written up in the contract. Get a date when you expect them to be done, and hold them to that date.
27: And I'm glad you bring that up, because I hate to even think about it, but there are so many scammers that come out when there's a situation where people want to help somebody. You know?
28: Right, right. And yeah, look around the Mercantile Building here. You see some good contractors, right? You know, they're here. You know they're not out scamming. You know, they're reputable. They don't mind putting their name forward. They don't mind putting their people forward. But just be careful. Remember, if it sounds too good to be true, it probably is. That applies to contractors, too.
3: What's the most common kind of scam that you can think of that's prevalent during this time?
28: Hey, just need to give me a half or more of the money down, and I'll be back next week.
3: Wow.
28: And they never come back.
3: And they never come back.
28: Yeah, it's that simple.
27: And listen, people, I think a lot of old folks probably fall for this. We keep hearing about my mother or my grandmother, but there are some young people that fall for this stuff too because it looks like it comes from an official source.
28: Right, right. And look, you know, contractors are going to be at a premium, especially the good ones. There's a lot of damage. Luckily, there hasn't been a lot of lost life. You know, that's the best part about this scenario for us. And this property can be replaced. Everyone should have insurance. The governor's declaration, emergency declaration that he did, I believe, yesterday, opens up the door for federal money to maybe come in now. That's a maybe. But you should be insured if you are, or even if you're not. Take video. Take pictures. All right? Just about everyone has a cell phone now. You can't take enough pictures or videos. And then call your insurance company.
3: How much of a difference does federal money make after declaring an emergency?
28: You know, like everything else, federal money has a lot of strings attached. I think the Trump administration has done a good job as disasters go. We have in Indiana, we haven't had much personal experience with the administration and FEMA yet, but in other places, it's gone pretty well. You're going to have to fill out some forms. You're going to have to, again, show the pictures and all that. And God forbid that you're scamming the federal government because they will come back after you, you know. But that's not the Hoosier way, and we know that, you know, people are hurt, you know, we'll get there. So I'm not saying federal government money's here now. It's just that Braun's executive order yesterday or declaration yesterday opens up the legal possibilities for that, and they're usually pretty fast.
27: Attorney General Todd Rokita joining us here. We are live at the Indiana State Fair in the Mercantile Building. So if you're walking to the Midway and you see the big round Indiana State Fair sign, like kind of diagonal right behind that, you'll see the big sign, Mercantile. Walk in here. It's aisle 600, and it's the Indiana Unclaimed booth. This is where we are going to be at for the afternoon and early evening here.
28: Look for the honey badger. One brown honey badger.
27: Honey badger is here. He's not lying.
3: Literally, there's a honey badger sitting on that table.
28: Not that somebody from the BMV came over. Are you from Wisconsin? Is that a Wisconsin badger? Like, absolutely not. It has nothing to do with Wisconsin.
27: For somebody that's listening for the first time, or maybe they're out at the fair and they want to come by, what is Indiana Unclaimed?
28: So I've been tasked with by statute, and it's a job I actually love. You won't believe this. You'll have, as you go through life, maybe it's an insurance premium that wasn't fully used and could be returned to you. Maybe it was some kind of insurance policy dividend that you had. My favorite one is, and you won't believe how many of these we have, it's a spouse who opens up a bank account but forgets to tell the other spouse.
3: Oh, wow.
27: Damn you, Crystal Hammer.
28: And that spouse, not in this case, but the spouse will pass on and no one knows about the bank account. And then so eventually this unclaimed property of all sorts. I mean, we have liquidated bank deposit boxes that have very valuable baseball cards in them and collections and things like that.
27: Guy Relford had like $1,000 in there when he was mowing lawns as a kid.
28: Yeah, and it collects interest, and eventually it ends up with me. And after 25 years, if you don't claim it,
27: you take it to Vegas.
28: Yeah, exactly. Why do you think I like being Attorney General so much? Then we call it escheating. It escheats to the state, and it goes in our general fund. I don't want that to happen. You know, we're sitting on a huge surplus. We can do more with less anyway, in my book. I want that to go to you. So we as of today, Amy Hendricks, my great fearless leader in unclaimed property, we have this year alone given back over $80 million.
3: Wow.
27: Nice.
3: That's incredible.
27: And that's your guys' money. That is your money coming back to you. Now, by the way, this happens to be a beer sample Friday.
28: Yes.
27: There were questions about whether or not we could have beers over here. I don't know what it is, but your staff was trying to tell you what to do, Mr. Attorney General.
28: You know, I got wind of that, and, you know, sir, you know, it'd be improper for the Attorney General to be participating in beer sample
3: Friday.
28: How dare you
3: drink a beer?
28: Little do they know, I'm trying to commit political suicide. I've been trying to do it for years. And I end up getting votes anyway. So, no, it's an honor to serve. And, of course, your Attorney General drinks a beer now and then, okay? We'll
3: surprise,
28: get over it.
3: Surprise,
27: surprise. Surprise, surprise.
3: Everybody just grow up, okay?
27: I'm just happy it's not us because, like, the digital staff, again, we always talk about them, the 20-year-old digital staffers are always yelling at us. It's good to see it's not just happening in our office. It's happening with the Attorney General, too.
28: Yeah, that's right.
3: Well, cheers.
27: Right.
28: You caught me mid-swig there. Sorry.
27: Hey, come back later if you can, and let's do a round of Is This Anything?
28: You bet.
27: That is sponsored by Indiana Unclaimed.
28: Right.
27: So come on back by. We'll play.
28: And legal stuff, too, right, or no?
27: Give us one time.
28: Oh. Legal stuff.
27: Yeah. There it is. Love it. The Attorney General, Todd Rakita.
3: Thank you, sir.
27: Matt Baer standing by in the WIBC Traffic Center. Matt, what's going on?
0: All right, we are looking at northbound 65 at MLK. Overturned semi cleanup continues, and right now we are being diverted at the north split because of this crash and closure from earlier this morning. If you're coming westbound 70, you will get pushed to southbound 6570. Traffic backed up to Rural Street. IMPD asking people to avoid the area of Fleming Street and Vermont Street. That's near Gasoline Alley on the west side. Shots are fired. We'll hear more from Jarrett coming up during the 3:30 news on 93 WIBC. 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
4: That's right, Hammer and Nigel Roadshow at the Indiana State Fair at the Indiana Unclaimed Booth in the Mercantile Building, row 600.
5: Let's go.
4: How's everybody doing? Well, this place is packed. My name is Nigel Jason Hammer right over there. Country singer John Rich warning Nashville's iconic Broadway honky-tonk bars facing mass closures as property tax bills skyrocket. Well, you don't say. That's a problem that sounds familiar, doesn't it, Hammer? And you've been down. You're very familiar, you and your family, with the Broadway portion of Nashville.
5: Chris Hammer was down there twice in like a three-week span earlier this year. Went down for the IndyCar race and then went back for a work-related thing. I love the Broadway strip there in Nashville. But leave it to local politicians to screw it up and tax these people into oblivion. Like, the war on successful people is making it so nobody even wants to be there. So all of these iconic bars and honky-tonks, as they call them, on that strip, which most of them have a tie-in to like a famous country singer.
4: Yeah, big corporate sponsors and stuff.
5: Right.
4: And I think what's happening is you're seeing people getting greedy in terms of the government.
5: Well, and Nashville has been growing in popularity as a tourist destination. So they're getting this new football stadium down there, and I believe it's going to have retractable roofs so they can do Final Fours and, you know, other types of convention events. They're going to become one of those destinations that are in the rotation now because of that strip. But instead of embracing that, the politicians were like, well, let's see how much more we can bring in for ourselves by screwing over the people that made us what we are.
4: That sounds familiar.
5: Right. So their property tax goes up 400%. Meanwhile, here in Indianapolis, another really good convention town, our wheel and excise tax goes up 400%.
4: Wheel tax. Yours has gone personally up 400%, Hammer.
5: So any vehicle you own, in the past, it would be $20, right? Moving forward, starting January 1st, $100 for each vehicle. So we have four vehicles under my name in my family, so that's an extra $400. Why don't you just take me out back and kick me in the junk while you're at it, Indianapolis?
4: And then they'd still have the nerve to ask you for another couple hundred dollars after they do that to you.
5: And then they brag about glow-in-the-dark trails, but tell you, we couldn't make any cuts. I'm sorry. I'm Frank Mascari. I couldn't find any cuts.
4: Uh-oh,
5: I'm Counselor Nick Roberts. I couldn't find any cuts. I'm Jared Evans. I love raising your taxes. Remember these names, because these are weasels, and you need to exterminate them from office, okay? Got to have some weasel removal. That's what we're talking about here. And I'm looking at this honey badger that's right in front of me, and I'm talking about weasels. That's not lost on me, by the way. More booze news.
4: That's scary.
5: And I feel like you would have a good plan for this.
4: All right, hit me.
5: There's a new thing called the 2-4-6-8 Challenge, and it's taking over social media.
4: Okay.
5: Again, my 21-year-old is here, Chris. He's working. Do you know the 2-4-6-8 Challenge? No? Okay. He knows the baseball one, the nine hot dogs, nine beers, nine innings, the 999.
4: Oof.
5: This is the 2-4-6-8. It's a combination of beers, shots, miles walked or ran, and donuts. So here's a guy explaining how this would work. Allison?
6: What it is you have to pick from beers, shots, miles, and donuts. 2-4-6-8. So, for example, 2 miles, 4 beers, 6 donuts, 8 shots.
7: Okay.
6: I have talked myself into I'm going to win. The record is 42 minutes. I am trying to break the record. I'm going to do 2 miles, 4 beers, 6 donuts, 8 shots. I would love to do 6 shots, 8 beers, but since I'm going for the record, I think I have to do 4 beers. Think about what
7: 100%
6: takes up less space in your stomach.
5: So the 2-4-6-8 challenge, a combination of beers, shots, miles, and donuts.
4: Got to go with the miles first, I think,
5: so
4: right?
5: This is my breakdown. I could do 2 miles, four donuts, six shots. I would do three shots before I did the 2 miles, and then maybe have three more afterwards. And I think the eight beers would be the easiest.
4: Cap it off with eight beers after a nice day of working out there after 45 minutes?
5: I feel like after...
4: after 2 miles?
5: After 2 miles
4: oh,
5: and...
4: I need eight beers to
5: two
4: relax.
5: Miles and six shots, I feel like I'd be in the mood to chug eight beers. How would you break this down? I feel like you're the Jedi of this.
4: Are you kidding me? It would not involve running in any way, shape, or form whatsoever. Well, running or walking, I would eliminate the walking whatsoever and just add two more shots.
5: 0 miles, 10 beers.
4: Eight shots and four donuts, okay?
5: Okay.
4: All right, that's it. That's my rules.
5: So let us know in the YouTube chat how you would take this on, the 2468 challenge. You could also tweet at us, go to Facebook as well, just find Hammer and Nigel. We're streaming on the WIBC YouTube page. We got the cameras, we got the chat. How would you handle the 2468 challenge? It's the Hammer and Nigel.
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10: An active situation on the west side. I'm Jarrett Lewis. Here's what's trending at 3:30. We're getting reports this hour of a police shooting on the west side of Indianapolis. IMPD said those in the area near Thatcher Golf Course just south of Speedway should take shelter. More specifically, the 300 block of North Fleming Street near West Vermont Street. This is a developing story. Today, Luigi Mangione pleading guilty to a federal stalking charge and admitted to killing UnitedHealthcare CEO Brian Thompson back in 2024. Fox's Brian Yenis.
11: Mangione admitting in court today that he stalked, shot, and killed UnitedHealthcare CEO Brian Thompson. And Mangione, fairly unemotional actually, read this letter aloud saying, quote, "Before traveling to New York, I used a 3D printer to make a gun. I traveled to New York with the intent to shoot Brian Thompson. On the morning of December 4th, 2024, I shot Mr. Thompson in Manhattan. I knew what I was doing."
10: Thompson's family was in the courtroom during the guilty plea. Mangione's defense team is expected to try and get the state charges thrown out on grounds of double jeopardy. Alex Murdaugh appearing in court today, too, for a pretrial hearing for his murder case retrial in South Carolina. The former lawyer is accused of murdering his wife and son. He was originally convicted in 2021. And President Donald Trump praising his administration's handling of the U.S. southern border and the economy, speaking to reporters before heading to Long Island.
12: "The economy is doing unbelievably from the standpoint of Wall Street. We just set another record, as you know. It's 80 times where we're the best market in history.
10: New Fox polling continues to show that voters think the economy is on the wrong track and that the president needs to do more to handle rising costs. It's 3:32 traffic.
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10: Let's check the roads again. What do you got, Matt Bear?
13: All right, Jarrett, here's where we're at with this overturned semi-trailer northbound 65, the closure at MLK. That part of the interstate is no longer closed. A trailer has been cleared. However, the part that's really jamming up traffic, the exit from westbound 72, northbound 65, that remains closed as crews work to reopen that exit ramp and several of the others there at northbound 65, 70. So we're getting there, almost there. Right now, traffic stopped back to Rural Street, Keystone Avenue, a 5-minute delay. And as you were talking about, Jarrett, this police, very serious police activity going on the west side. Please stay away from anything around Vermont and Fleming Streets. I'm like talking about Gasling Alley. Also, that's going to be Grand Avenue Castle. Areas like that, please stay clear of that as police do their jobs here at the moment. 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
10: Thank you, Matt. Now the forecast from the American Standard Cooling Weather Center.
14: We are tracking an ongoing flash flooding risk for today as scattered showers and thunderstorms slide over the state. An additional 1 to 4 inches of rainfall is possible. The coverage lowers this afternoon as highs rise into the mid-80s. I'm Fox 59 meteorologist Amber Hardwick for 93 WIBC.
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4: My name is Nigel. Jason Hammer is here live out at the Indiana State Fair, the Hammer and Nigel Road Show. 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
5: Chicago, Illinois. Sweet home, Chicago. Dan Bass Levy. How are you?
21: Gentlemen, how are you guys feeling?
5: We're feeling pretty good. We got beers. We got deep fried food. We got a bunch of money flowing around here. Life is good on our end. But it's about to get better because this is one of my favorite segments of the week. Barguments. Now, for somebody that's new, maybe hearing us for the first time, Dan, tell us what Barguments is all about.
21: Barguments is the kind of fun discussions, debates you have with your friends at a barbecue, barbershop, anywhere that you and your buddies kind of get along and have the debates that have no real answers. The greatest of all times, the would you rathers, all the Mount Rushmores and things of that nature. I made a podcast from it. You can download that anywhere you get a podcast. There's a good YouTube video of a lot of those and also a really fun Facebook group. But every Friday, I come on this show, hang out with you guys, and lobby up a argument for the ages. You guys ready to do one?
5: Let's rock. Let's go.
21: All right. This one is going to be the best food scene in a movie or a TV show.
5: So best scene that features food of some kind in a movie or TV show. Okay, I'm going to need to think about this one. Base, get us going here.
21: For me, I've thought about all the different kinds of food scenes in the history of cinema and television, and there was never one more satisfying and more anticipated than Harold and Kumar go to the White Castle.
4: More anticipated.
0: Oh, looks like you guys had some night, huh?
2: I want 30 sliders, 5 french fries, and 4 large cherry cokes.
22: I want the same, except make mine diet cokes. Chuck.
0: Wow. Well, that comes to $46.75.
2: Dude, where's my money? Hey.
22: You don't have money? Dude, are you kidding?
4: What a
21: it
4: great
21: is
4: scene.
21: Such a good movie.
4: And we've
21: such
4: all good... been there.
21: It's such a good road trip, and I think there's a couple of White Castles by me, and every couple of times I've had a few drinks in my system, I feel like every time I go to White Castle, I say words in that exact same tone.
5: You're rooting for these guys to get to White Castle so bad in this show, yeah. Because that's all they wanted. That's the only
21: that's
5: thing that would make them
21: about.
5: Pure, is that trip to White Castle. Oh, that's a good one. Love that movie. Miss Allison, give me your best food scene in a movie or TV show.
23: So I imagine none of you have even seen this movie, but I'm going for it anyway, and that is The Princess Diaries.
4: Nope.
5: I've seen it.
23: So, and yeah, Anne Hathaway. Julie Andrews. So basically Anne Hathaway is learning to become a princess, and she's kind of a nerd. She's kind of geeky. And they have a banquet scene where she has to eat a fancy meal for the first time in front of all of these people. And she sets someone's arm on fire. She spills an ice bucket. And then she also gets a brain freeze.
24: I'm sorry, I'm cold.
25: She didn't realize it was frozen.
26: What should we do?
25: Well, we should take that much too. Let's do the same thing.
27: You're acting like monkeys.
4: Good Lord.
28: Have you ever experienced that instant headache when you eat ice too quickly?
29: No.
4: That makes me want to go home immediately and not watch The Princess Diaries.
5: Oh, wow.
21: I was gonna say, I'm not sure what that looks like from a video side, but the audio of that is fantastic.
5: Miss Allison, do you remember the fictional country that the princess was from?
23: Genovia, of course.
5: Genovia, that's right.
4: How did you know that?
5: I'm married to a Disney chick.
4: Oh, yeah, that's right. I forgot.
23: I'm surprised.
5: Do you know what I have to do every Sunday night, Nige? Have you been paying attention?
4: I slipped my mind. My bad.
5: All right, so, Nigel, give us your best food scene.
4: Okay, best food scene in a movie or TV show, hands down, without question. The Christmas dinner scene in Christmas Vacation.
30: This turkey tastes half as good as it looks. I think we're all in for a very big treat.
31: Save the neck for me, Clark.
30: Okay, Eddie.
32: Sorry.
31: Why are you crying?
32: I told you we put it in too early.
30: Ooh, it's just a little dry. It's fine.
5: It deflated.
4: It was honestly one of the funniest, most awkward scenes when we're talking about having dinner in a movie history. And my favorite part is where the cat food got in the Jell-O mold.
21: And Bethany's cat. And Bethany's still eating it.
4: Yeah, he's oh man, that's
21: my
4: such a great
21: scene. Favorite is when he takes a giant spoonful of, I'm assuming, what is sweet potatoes, smells it, takes a bite of it, and puts it on his plate. I was like, that is the quintessential Eddie move right there.
4: Who hasn't done that? Yeah, takes it right out of the spoon, yeah.
5: You could have really picked any vacation movie, like from the National Lampoon series, because if you go back to the original Wally World Vacation, you had Cousin Eddie on the grill, Allison.
3: I don't know why they call this stuff Hamburger Helper. It does just fine by itself, huh? I like it better than Tuna Helper myself, don't you, Clark?
6: You're the gourmet around here, Ed.
5: And then you go to European Vacation. Now, there's not really good audio of this, but there's that scene where Audrey is just eating and getting fatter and fatter to the point to where she turns into like an Oompa Loompa.
4: Sure.
5: And then, of course, in Vegas Vacation, when they're kind of down on their luck, and Eddie takes them to the cheap buffet.
7: Eddie, thanks for buying me dinner.
8: Best $1.49 buffet in town, Clark.
7: God bless you.
8: Well, have some of the yellow, and don't get cheap on me.
5: I'll have some of the yellow.
4: We don't know what the yellow is exactly still to this day. Might be au gratin potatoes, but I don't want to assume.
5: All right, let me jump in the mix here.
4: Go for it.
5: I've seen a bunch of people on the YouTube chat talking about this one. I think this is the number one answer on the board.
4: Okay.
5: The cafeteria scene in Animal House with Bluto.
4: Oh, wow, yeah.
10: No, don't worry. Just keep your hands and feet away from his mouth.
11: Don't you have any respect for yourself?
12: This is absolutely gross. That boy is a P.I.G. pig.
11: See if you can guess what I am now. I'm a zit. Get it?
5: And that warrants the big food fight that breaks out.
4: You might be right about that one, bud.
5: Here's some honorable mentions I have, Bass. Did you ever see the movie The Great Outdoors with John Candy and Dan Aykroyd?
21: Yes.
5: The old 96er, Allison.
13: What's the old 96er?
14: Oh, that's our world-famous Paul Bunyan's Blue Ox Steak. 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Everybody eats for free.
13: Hey, not bad, huh? How about you, Chet?
14: People seem to like that. Yeah.
13: I'll try it.
14: Okay, great.
13: There you go.
14: Sounds good.
13: Seriously, though, has anybody ever eaten one?
14: Oh, no, not in my lifetime, no.
13: I think that just about does it.
15: He's not done yet.
13: Well, he may take a little while with that last bite, but it'll go down.
15: That ain't the last bite.
13: Well, sure it is. There's nothing on that plate but gristle and fat.
4: Gotta eat the gristle.
5: Made him eat the gristle and fat. What are some honorable mentions you have, Dan?
21: I got, first and foremost, Goodfellas, the prison scene, where they're cutting up all the garlic real fine.
4: Oh,
21: they're,
4: yeah.
21: They're eating like kings in a prison. That's number one. And also number two, I'm surprised nobody here said it, but when Harry met Sally, the entire Cats' Deli scene, that's probably the one that's right up there.
5: That is a strong one. Also getting people saying the Kahuna Burger scene in Pulp Fiction.
21: Yes.
13: Big Kahuna Burger. Yes.
18: Big Kahuna Burger. That's that Hawaiian burger joint. I hear they got some tasty burgers. I ain't never had one myself. How are they?
10: You good?
18: You mind if I try one of yours? Mm-hmm. This is a tasty burger.
5: And lastly, AK6143 on the YouTube chat brings up the old Paul Newman classic, Cool Hand Luke, where people were gambling about whether or not he could eat 50 hard-boiled eggs at one time. Allison?
26: Wow. All right, now the rest of you, I want to hear from some big money men. Where's all the high rollers? 7, 6, 5, 4, 3, 2, 1, 0.
5: Oh, that's so good.
4: Awful gas after that scene, for sure.
5: Dan, if anybody wants to get into more arguments, where can they go?
21: Find it anywhere that you download a podcast. YouTube's got some fun videos up there as well. And a Facebook group for everybody and anybody to join, hang out, and bargain until their heart's delight. Gentlemen, thanks again for having me on. We'll do it again next week.
5: You got it.
4: Cool.
5: It's the Hammer and Nigel Show.
0: The colonies had sent their petition. 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
0: 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Richard Penn arrived in Bristol carrying the olive branch petition, Congress's last serious attempt at reconciliation with the crown. It never reached the king. George III refused to receive it. 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Many colonists had still dreamed of reconciliation. 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
17: They're going to pull this. 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
9: Coming up here in just a few minutes, right after the news at the top of the hour, Ryan Hedrick of the WIBC Newsroom will join us for the latest on that police situation that was on the southwest side. Matt Baer's in the traffic center right now, Matt. Matt, what's going on?
10: Yeah, we're talking about over on the west side right now. Shut down because of police activity is Gasoline Alley between Rockville Road and Vermont Street because of shots fired. That will have more coming up at the top of the hour news, but police are asking everyone to avoid the area. Now, northbound 65 at MLK, the roll semi-trailer has cleared, and the ramp from westbound 70 to northbound 65 has reopened. We still have traffic stopped back to Sherman Drive for a six-minute delay. 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I'm Matt Baer. Follow us for instant traffic updates at WIBC Traffic.
9: 79 right now at the American Standard Cooling Weather Center. We were kind of late getting it rolling, but please jump over to that WIBC YouTube stream.
11: Oh, yeah.
9: We're a little bit behind where we normally need to be in terms of those thumbs up, in terms of those likes. So we need to get to about 200. That's the happy number that we like. So we got a little work to do. I'm only seeing 51 on there
11: right now,
9: Nige. So come on, YouTube folks, help us out.
11: We're live out of the fair, man.
9: Right, we're at the fair. We're drinking for you. We're working for you today. And as a matter of fact, we're trying to give you some of your money back. The Indiana Unclaimed booth is where we're at. So if you're walking by, go to the Mercantile building. It's kind of right there at the big round sign of the Midway.
11: Right at the beginning of the Midway.
9: Can't miss it. It's got like a red sign on it. Can't miss it. Come down aisle 600, and I'm telling you, you might have some money here. Our goal is to see how much money we can find, because if it doesn't go back to you, it goes back to our lawmakers. And I trust you a heck of a lot more than some of these elected officials and what they're going to do with it in the general fund.
11: They've had $80 million so far returned year to date this year only. $80 million, Hammer.
9: It's incredible. And you can check for yourself. You can check for loved ones. Like, I treat Indiana Unclaimed the same way I treat my case. I've probably looked all of you up on both before just to see what I'm dealing with, okay?
11: Yeah.
9: So,
11: that's hilarious.
9: IndianaUnclaimed.gov, or come by here. The Attorney General is here. We are here. It's Beer Sample Friday. We've got deep-fried food. We are having a good time, and we are here until 6, live at the Indiana State Fair. Coming up, update on that shooting. This is the Hammer.
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20: Coming up in 2 minutes from the Price Point Comfort Mitsubishi Electric Studios, we have more information coming in this hour from IMPD about the police shooting on Indy's west side. Plus, Hoosiers continue to deal with flooded roads and homes after this week's severe weather. 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
21: A confession in court. I'm Lisa Brady, Fox News. As the man charged with gunning down a healthcare executive changes his plea to guilty in a federal stalking case.
22: Luigi Mangione admitted in court to using a ruse to find out where UnitedHealthcare CEO Brian Thompson would be and says he went to Manhattan with the intention to shoot him. Jamie McDonald, U.S. Attorney for the Southern District of New York, says his office will seek a sentence of life in prison.
23: This was not a spontaneous act of violence. It was deliberate, calculated, and premeditated.
22: Mangione's attorney, Karen Agnifilo, is now seeking to have the New York State case against her client thrown out.
24: We just filed our motion in state court explaining why the state charges must be dismissed under New York's double jeopardy protections.
22: Federal sentencing is set for December 18th.
21: Fox's Tony J. Powers, the Thompson family, calls the plea an important step toward justice. His widow and mother among those in court today. A woman accused of spray painting the World War II memorial in D.C., making her first court appearance in Virginia, facing felony charges that could send her to prison for years if convicted. She remains in custody for now, pending a detention hearing. President Trump says he'll always back the blue.
25: I'm with you and always was 100%. 100%.
21: Visiting a police academy on New York's Long Island, along with the FBI director and U.S. Attorney General, to highlight falling crime rates. Also, to support Nassau County Executive Bruce Blakeman, he's trying to unseat Democratic Governor Kathy Hochul, who's threatened legal action against local law enforcement agencies that cooperate with federal immigration enforcement.
26: New York is a sanctuary city. It's a disaster. It protects criminals. The purpose of a sanctuary city. So I don't know what they're doing.
21: The president also telling Fox's Alexis McAdams he'll hit Iran hard economically. 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
0: 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On the level. On the go.
20: They are both stable. It's mostly cloudy, 80 in downtown Indianapolis. It might get a little bit warmer this afternoon. I'm Jarrett Lewis. Here's what's trending at 4:02. IMPD says two officers were shot on the west side of the city this afternoon. Both of them have been taken to a nearby hospital and are in stable condition.
1: Approximately 3:15 p.m., after speaking with IMPD negotiators, the suspect exited the residence and surrendered. It was discovered that suspect had injuries consistent with a gunshot wound, and they were transported to an area hospital.
20: IMPD officer Drew Brown. Shots were fired at around 2:30 in the area of North Fleming Street and West Vermont Street. Residents were asked to shelter in place after the shots were fired just south of Speedway. No other injuries have been reported. Elsewhere, Hoosiers are dealing with flooded streets and homes from severe weather that started on Tuesday. Lieutenant Governor Micah Beckwith is urging those affected by this week's devastating flooding to seek out their local leaders while the state seeks federal assistance.
2: It's going to unlock a lot of different avenues for rebuilding. So whether it's infrastructure like roads, power, sewer, there's going to be federal funds set aside for that. There's also going to be federal funding that you could essentially, as an individual Hoosier, you could receive funding to help rebuild your own property damage.
20: Governor Mike Braun issued a statewide emergency order on Thursday. People in Newcastle are dealing with significant flooding.
3: The last 2 days, we have relocated over 350 people. We have filled all the motels in Newcastle. We've taken people to Muncie Motels, Greenfield Motels.
20: Newcastle Mayor Greg York says a road has been washed away and two large sinkholes have formed in the past 24 hours. A flash flood warning remains in effect until 6:30 this evening for northern Hamilton, southern Madison, and Tipton counties. The number of outages in Indiana this hour is around 186,000. At a peak on Thursday, there were over 255,000 Hoosiers in the dark, most of those in northwest Indiana. Traffic and weather coming.
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20: 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A busy Friday continues, Matt Bear.
10: Yeah, Jared, with the West Side shooting, stay away from the intersection Fleming and Vermont. Also, Gasoline Alley to the north and south, and I'd stay out of that intersection at Grand and Castle as well. More coming up on that in just a couple of minutes. Northbound 65 at MLK has reopened. The exit ramp from westbound 72, northbound 65 has reopened it well. All of that closed earlier because of a rolled semi-trailer from way earlier this morning. Now on the east side, northbound 465 stall coming up to Penn Pike, stop and go traffic to I-70, and a stall on the northeast side, westbound 465 at I-69. 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I'm Matt Bear. Follow us for instant traffic updates at WIBC Traffic.
20: Now the forecast from the American Standard Cooling Weather Center.
7: We are tracking an ongoing flash flooding risk for today as scattered showers and thunderstorms slide over the state. The coverage lowers this afternoon as highs rise into the mid-80s. I am Fox 59 meteorologist Amber Hardwick for 93 WIBC.
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11: That's right, live out at the Indiana State Fair at the Indiana Unclaimed booth at the Mercantile Building, row 600. If you're walking in just a little bit past the entrance to the Midway, my name is Nigel. Jason Hammer right over there broadcasting live with a very special guest on the hotline.
9: I believe he's in the studio, actually, back in the radio station. Ryan Hedrick, our news reporter from the newsroom. Ryan, we've been following the story of a shooting that may or may not involve police officers on the west side. What's the latest?
5: All right, Jason and Nigel, good afternoon. So we can report and confirm two Indy Metro police officers have been shot. They were shot at 2:30. They were serving a narcotics warrant along Fleming Street, not too far from 10th and Lyndhurst. They approached the house and were met with gunfire. So they were shot. Officers are both alive. They're both in stable condition. We can report that. This all happening about 90 minutes ago, so it's a fluid situation. They rushed the cops off to the hospital, got them out of the line of fire, brought in SWAT. At about 3 p.m., negotiators got the person to exit and surrender, and then they realized that that person had been shot. So he was shot by the police in the midst of the shots being fired. The lockdown that was in that neighborhood, the shelter in place, has been canceled. There's no ongoing threat to the public at this time. IMPD just held a press conference about 7 minutes ago. They're going to hold another one from Eskenazi, but we can report, here's what we know. The person that shot those two police officers is in custody, and the two police officers that were shot, they're both in stable condition at the hospital.
9: Okay, so that's the good news, right? Suspect in custody and the officers, it sounds like, are going to be okay. Do we know anything at all about what was going on after the officers were shot, but maybe before this suspect was in custody? Was the public in danger? Were more law officers in danger? Do we have any more information?
5: Everybody was in danger, Jason. Everybody in that neighborhood was in danger. There were probably hundreds of shots fired off between the person in the house and all the cops. We saw here at the Radio 1 studios on 10th and Meridian, the Bearcat SWAT vehicle roll by with lights and sirens on. They were sending the house to that house in that neighborhood. So, yeah, everybody was in danger when shots were being fired.
9: Ryan Hedrick from the WIBC Newsroom. Ryan, thank you so much. Where can we get the latest?
5: So we have the latest, all the details at WIBC.com. Jarrett Lewis is on this all day, all night, with reaction from Drew Brown, one of the PIOs, public information officers, that just held a press conference at the scene. He's going to have reaction coming up at 4:30, and we're all over the story. So if it goes into the night and we need to go to the hospital and get reaction from the chief and Indy FOP President Rick Snyder, we'll do that as well, guys.
9: Ryan Hedrick, my man, thank you so much. We appreciate
11: it. Thanks, Ryan.
5: Thanks, guys.
9: We are here at the Indiana Unclaimed booth at the Indiana State Fair, and the person behind Indiana Unclaimed is the Attorney General,
11: yes.
9: Todd Rokita.
11: Yes.
9: So with all due respect, I feel like it would only be appropriate if he kicked off this segment of legal stuff.
6: Legal stuff.
12: Crime. Punishment. Judges. Legal stuff.
6: Legal stuff.
13: Making the law.
9: So Luigi Mangione,
11: oh, that guy,
9: the apple of the eye of the weird political left, guilty plea on federal charges earlier today. The judge has accepted that plea in court. Now, again, cameras are not allowed in this federal court in New York, but Mangione admitted his intent to the judge was to hunt down and
11: yep.
9: murder the United Healthcare CEO, Brian Thompson. He used a 3D printed gun and admitted to the judge in the court, quote, "I knew what I was doing." So clearly he had spoken with his lawyers. This was a plan of attack. The sentencing now is December 18th. What we're hearing, Nige, is that death penalty not on the table, but life in prison without parole.
11: And I'm not even hearing that anymore. I'm hearing that because he is pleading the way that he is, the defense attorneys are hoping for a lenient judge that won't sentence him to life in prison. That is the hope of the defense. Obviously, that's the hope of Mangione. But like you said, the darling of some of the weird people on the left, and it is just been a strange case all around. But the fact that he could possibly ever get out of jail is quite disturbing.
9: This is the U.S. Attorney, James McDonald, after the court hearing today.
13: Mangione pled guilty to his heinous act. This was not a spontaneous act of violence. It was deliberate, calculated, and premeditated. In the days leading up to the murder, the defendant very carefully prepared for the attack. He tracked Mr. Thompson's whereabouts, conducted surveillance along the route he knew Mr. Thompson would take, and positioned himself to carry out the plan. Then, on a sidewalk on West 54th Street, the defendant murdered Mr. Thompson, shooting him from behind with a 9mm handgun equipped with a silencer.
11: Yeah, that's one of those things where I can't watch it anymore. They've played it over and over again. I just can't continue to watch that thing, and I can't believe, again, that there's a possibility that this guy ever gets out of prison, but it could be, depending on the judge you get there.
9: Miss Allison, I've got much happier news here, and I need some mood music.
11: Oh.
9: Not all heroes wear capes, Nige.
11: This is your happier mood music here?
9: Sometimes heroes work at companies that I really enjoy. And sometimes those companies come together to make one happy baby. KFC and Oreo have teamed up. They've collaborated. They're coming out with the fried chicken Oreo cookie.
11: Oh, good God.
9: The usual chocolate wafers, but the cream inside is also mixed with 11 herbs and spices.
11: Oh.
9: Specifically from the KFC recipe, Nige.
11: I don't know about this one, man.
9: If you're telling me, if any place on earth would have it, it would be the Indiana State Fair. Like, this time next year, I want to have the deep-fried KFC Oreo. That has to happen.
11: That's got to be part of the contest.
9: Because right now, unfortunately, China is the only place where you could find
11: China.
9: The KFC Oreo. And that's just that's unacceptable.
11: You could only find it in China? I would literally fly there right now to get a taste test.
9: Absolutely.
11: Somebody gave me a free thing. Are you kidding me?
9: The KFC Oreo collaboration. Again, not all heroes wear capes. This is the part of the week where producer Allison plays what we call the Out of Context Weekend Review.
11: Oh, no, not this.
9: So if you haven't been listening this week, here's what Allison does. She will take clips of various conversations we've had on the air and just put it in a montage without any sort of context. And let's see what she's got in store for us this week.
14: Nigel, did you hear that fart?
11: Audibly. Yeah, nice. Were you trying to even hide it?
14: I almost feel bad watching her do these Instagram videos and looking at her rack.
15: I'm no biologist. I don't know if women have badges or cranks or whatever. Don't ask me. I'm not a doctor.
14: Bada bing, bada boom. We got to get Nigel on some roids.
11: Come on.
15: Her eyebrow, I guess I should say, was drooping down over her eye. So, I mean, you know what it's like.
14: This one's pretty big and it's vibrating. Everybody back up.
15: I used to be, when I was a little boy, I would watch the bird feeder in my grandparents' backyard. And the Cardinals would come by and eat. And it would be great.
14: Aww. Screw the kid that built the wheelchair. Good for you for touching yourself so many times at night.
15: That's smooth. Look at Allison judging us. You guys are better than this.
16: No, you're not.
9: There it is. The out-of-context week in review.
11: That was really out of context.
9: With producer Allison. All right, Matt Baer, what's going on?
10: Yeah, Hammer, police activity on the west side near Gasoline Alley at Vermont. If you can kind of stay clear and let them do their work, that would be awesome. No danger to the public. East side, southbound 465, stop and go. 8-minute delay, 7274. Northbound 465, delayed 4 minutes from 70 up to Penn Pike. The exit ramp from westbound 72, northbound 65 is finally open. Also, the rolled semi-trailer has cleared as well on northbound 65 at MLK. 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I'm Matt Baer with traffic on the fives. 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
9: Nige, I'm excited for what's next.
11: Okay.
9: I believe the Attorney General is going to join us for a round of Is This Anything?
11: Also, I think you and I are both going to find out if we have any money floating around out there. For

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9: So we've got a special participant for Is This Anything here. The Attorney General is going to play the game with us today.
8: Okay.
10: Hey, guys.
9: So I'll run a story by you guys. You simply break it down. Tell us if it's something or not, if it's something worthy of a conversation, or if it's a big nothing burger and we all move on with our lives.
8: And then after that, we're going to see if I got any money floating around.
9: Ooh.
8: Is that cool?
9: Yes.
8: All right.
9: Yes, let's do that. All right, we're going to start with the Attorney General here. Is this anything? An 8-year-old out of Pennsylvania reeled in a piranha while fishing with his dad. Experts say it was most likely a pet that was tossed into the ecosystem when it got too big. Here's Seamus and his dad, Michael, talking about it.
11: I was like, slow down, dude. You might lose it. This looks like something we haven't caught before. I was like, oh, it's like a bluegill. I don't know what this is. And he said, it's a piranha.
12: How'd you know it was a piranha?
13: Because I watch YouTube.
11: We've had some crazy fishing experiences, but that's definitely number one.
9: Is that anything?
10: Yeah, I think that's something. You're fishing with your kid, and a piranha comes up, right? Okay. Yeah, no, that's something.

0: That doesn't happen in Indiana very often.
1: You know, the thing is, Hammer, like, you talk about, like, one of the things you were going to die of when you were a kid was quicksand.
2: Right.
1: I, on the other hand, was taught by movies, and Mr. Attorney General, you can maybe back me up on this. The movies that I watched were probably like the horror movies back in the 80s.
0: Right.
1: I thought I was going to die if I got in a lake and it was attacked by piranhas.
0: Of course.
2: Every kid in the 80s was killed by either quicksand or a piranha.
0: Yeah.
2: Those were the two biggest causes of death.
0: In the 70s, it was the shark. But
1: sure, yeah.
2: Right, right.
0: Yeah, that's something for sure.
2: Nige, we'll come to you.
0: Okay. I don't know. Is Indiana, maybe Indiana can charge an extra fee for the fishing license on that. I don't
1: know. Look at you always thinking. Yes.
2: Even the major movie star like Matthew McConaughey will name drop from time to time. In a recent interview, he says a movie with Jennifer Lopez helped him by getting out of a traffic stop in Mexico. Take a listen.
3: No. Wedding planner got me out of a major mess up in Mexico one
1: Wedding
3: time.
1: Planner.
3: Pulled in one late night, and I'm crossing the border going way down south, and I get pulled over, and it's one of those pullovers where they noticed me, gringo, in a nice truck. This is that dress down, and I'm like, oh, geez, get the wallet out. Here we go. It was going down, and then I brought up, you guys know Jennifer Lopez? Ever see Wedding Planner? Like, hey, and I was like, yeah, it was me. Like, oh, what the
1: nice.
3: And they went off,
1: nice.
3: And we ended up taking pictures together, and they let me go.
1: Yeah, that's something for sure when you got to drop J-Lo's name when you're one of the biggest movie stars on the planet to begin with.
2: Right.
1: That's Matthew McConaughey. And all of a sudden you're in Mexico, and the only way you're getting out of that traffic ticket or a shakedown or whatever's going on.
0: Why'd you look at me?
1: Because you try to stop that sort of thing. But, when you're Matthew McConaughey and you have to drop J-Lo's name, that's, I don't know if that's sad or refreshing or what.
2: Mr. Attorney General, you ever done that to the IMPD before? You ever get pulled over and it's like, I'm not sure if you're aware of this, but I'm kind of a big deal.
0: I know much better than that. That can go one of two ways, and I never do that. Not that I get pulled over a lot.
2: Right.
1: I don't expect you do.
0: In fact, my security detail gets pulled over more than I do.
1: Yeah, I was going to say, your security detail, are you a driver, or is because of security do you not talk about that? You know what I mean?
0: Yeah,
1: like,
0: no, they do most of the driving. But when we go long distances, like, We did most of the state yesterday. Sometimes I'll take my shift.
1: Okay.
0: Yeah, I'm a motorhead, so I like driving, you know, and I can't possibly do one more email or listen to one more call. So I said, you know what? You guys be Attorney General for a while.
1: I'm gonna relax.
0: Let
1: and
0: me
1: drive.
0: Protect you. Now, every time I hear the word J-Lo, I can't get out of my mind the South Park episodes.
2: Yes.
0: Where Cartman's J-Lo.
2: Yes.
0: I cannot get past that. So I think this is something, but I'm not sure.
2: Keeping it with Matthew
1: That's
2: McConaughey
1: tremendous.
2: Here. Matthew McConaughey covered Ella Langley's Choosing Texas the other night when he was on television. I think it was with Jimmy Fallon.
1: I heard this.
2: Take a listen.
4: She's from Texas, I can tell by the way.
2: Like a campy Western version.

0: Yeah, that's awful. I'm not sure I'm going to be downloading McConaughey's version of
1: That was terrible.
0: Jews in Texas, Mr. Attorney General. I don't know about you. I think Ella Langley's version is much better.
2: What's on the Rakita radio other than WIBC, of course? Like, when you want to listen to music, what are what are you rocking out to?
1: Grateful Dead.
2: Really? You deadhead guy, huh?
1: Oh, yeah.
2: Okay.
1: Yeah, that doesn't. It's a pretty narrow road. but if you're going to make me put on XM, it's yacht rock. It's
0: sure.
2: Okay.
1: It's classic rewind.
2: Yes.
1: It's
2: yes.
1: 70s, 80s, 90s. You know.
2: Yeah, Crystal Hammer, big yacht rock disciple as well.
1: I don't know if I'm admitting too much there. I'll talk to you about me driving security detail. I'll talk to you about South Park.
2: Yeah,
0: you're not going to tell us who you're.
1: I'll talk to you about
0: though.
1: The political suicide I tried to commit. but now you're asking me. Now I just admitted Yacht Rock Radio. I'm not sure.
2: Nothing wrong with that. I've got tickets to Yacht Rock Review. So listen, I'll be there in September. Absolutely, up at Deer Creek. All right, let's get down to brass tacks here. Like, I feel like we need a drum roll.
1: Woo! Okay, I went and I looked up Mr. Nigel.
0: great,
1: because.
2: Attorney General.
1: As I also admitted on the show, being Polish, I'm one of the few people that could spell Laskowski. and I did. Turns out there's a ton of Laskowskis in India. Mostly they're up in the region by me. But I.
0: Oh, there's a ton, yeah.
1: But two came up. Look at this. Nigel is a big stock man. He's got lots of stocks.
2: Really?
1: At Merrill Lynch. Some he forgot about.
2: You sandbagging
0: right.
2: Son of a. Look at that.
0: Hammer. $38 worth of Merrill Lynch stock waiting for me.
2: Let's go.
0: At Indiana Unclaimed.
2: Where's that cowbell at? Can we ring the cowbell? Come on.
1: Oh, no. Someone walked off with a cowbell.
2: There it is.
0: Yeah. Come on. I want the cowbell. I want the whole experience here at the booth.
1: And then your current employer's holding back on you, it looks like.
0: Is that right?
2: Tell me about it.
0: Oh, no. That's not my current employer.
1: Oh, I'm sorry.
0: That's a previous employer.
1: Oh, recently
0: previous.
1: Yes.
0: iHeart. Yeah.
1: Yes.
0: How much do I have there? $55.
2: Nice.
0: Beer's on me. Beers on me, everybody.
1: Look at that. Wages, payroll, salaries.
0: Okay, yeah, I don't know how they still have $55 of my money.
1: So there you go. Do you know an Abby?
0: I don't know any of these other people here, okay. But they're all from South Bend, and I don't know.
1: Crawfordsville,
0: boy, there's
1: Amber.
0: A lot of Laskowskis.
2: Are you on my case or Indiana Unclaimed?
0: All right.
2: We can find Nigel's money, we can find your money. Get over here to the Indiana Unclaimed booth in the Mercantile Building here at the Indiana State Fair. Let's find your money. Mr. Attorney General, thank you.
1: Thank you, guys. Great job.
2: Tom Rakita, ladies and gentlemen, he's a national treasure. It's the Hammer and Nigel.
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7: Shot at while serving a warrant. I'm Jarrett Lewis. It's 4:32. This report is brought to you by Moss Roofing. Two Indy Metro police officers are in stable condition at a hospital after being shot on the city's west side about 2 hours ago. IMPD officer Drew Brown.
8: So shortly before 2:30 p.m., IMPD detectives, along with IMPD SWAT operators, were serving a narcotics-related search warrant in the 300 block of North Fleming Street. They believed a wanted individual related to that narcotics investigation was at that residence.
7: It was just south of Speedway. The suspect was taken into custody. They were also shot. There is no longer a threat to the area. Prosecutors speaking to reporters in Manhattan today after Luigi Mangione pleaded guilty to the 2024 killing of UnitedHealthcare CEO Brian Thompson. U.S. Attorney for the Southern District of New York, Jamie McDonald, says this serves as a message to all Americans that using violence to promote your beliefs will never be tolerated.
9: The result achieved today now allows our office to seek the maximum penalty allowed, life imprisonment, which, as I've conveyed to Mr. Thompson's family, is what we intend to seek.
7: Mangione's sentencing has been scheduled for December 18th. Authorities say he fatally shot Thompson outside his New York City hotel. And the U.S. stock market rising to a record high on Thursday as inflation is getting better. President Trump reacting to the news.
10: We hit number 80 record. So 80 days. Out of a short 1.5 years, we have a record stock market. 401ks have set a new record.
7: Stocks also saw a boost as oil prices have been dropping and the S&P 500 climbed by 0.7%. Your closing bell report on 93 WIBC, a different story for today to end the week. The Dow losing 107 points today, finishing at 53,732. The S&P 500 dropping 13 points, 7,785, and the NASDAQ down 73 points, finishing at 26,729. In 1 minute, more traffic and weather, it's 4:30.
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7: Checking the roads around Indianapolis once again. 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
11: Yeah, Joe, just had a crash southbound 69 before 82nd Street stops us past 96. Also on the northeast side, northbound 465 at I-69. That's a crash on the exit ramp to northbound 69. No delay at the moment. Inbound 65 stop and go from 29th to Meridian. On the east side, southbound 465, 10-minute delay from 70 to 74. Northbound 465 delayed 8 minutes from 70 up to Penn. Pike. Westbound 70 stop and go from Sherman Drive to the north split. That's a 7-minute delay. And a crash northbound 65 at MLK. 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I'm Matt Bear. Follow us for instant traffic updates at WIBC Traffic.
7: And the forecast from the American Standard Cooling Weather Center.
12: We are tracking an ongoing flash flooding risk for today as scattered showers and thunderstorms slide over the state. An additional 1 to 4 inches of rainfall is possible. The coverage lowers this afternoon as highs rise into the mid-80s. I'm Fox 59 meteorologist Amber Hardwick for 93 WIBC.
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13: What up? This is Dr. Dre. The party's going on. Thank God it's Friday.
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0: That's right. Taking it live out on the road at the Indiana State Fair. We are in the Indiana Unclaimed booth at the Mercantile Building. My name is Nigel. That is Jason Hammer here with a very special on-site guest.
2: What's great about the Indiana State Fair is how much they bring attention to agriculture. It's so important. And Scott Logue is here. He's the CEO of Keystone Cooperative.
0: Hey, Scott.
2: Scott, how you doing, man? Thanks
14: Good.
2: For coming by.
14: Thanks for having me.
2: Today is like Keystone Cooperative Day, is
14: yes.
2: it not? Like, I've seen tents and your staff walking around with the T-shirts and everything. Tell us what's going on.
14: So we're here today to obviously promote Keystone, farmer-owned cooperative, and we have a lot of our staff here, and we're heavily promoting our propane business as well as just making awareness for our agriculture, our farmers that own us.
0: What's a cooperative?
14: We're farmer-owned, so it's a cooperative is a business that's owned by individual businesses, in our case, farmers. We have 20,000 farmers across Indiana, Ohio, Michigan, and a few in Illinois that own our co-op, and they really have pooled the resources together to build something bigger than anyone could do alone.
2: So this is like a privately owned type of deal where
14: yes.
2: you're helping out Indiana farmers and, you know, livestock exhibitors and things like that.
14: Correct.
2: So that's awesome.
14: Livestock exhibitors, livestock farmers, people that raise livestock, we provide feed, the crop inputs.
2: The important stuff.
14: Yes.
2: The important stuff. That's
0: yes.
2: amazing. So for those who've never heard of your company, like they hear, okay, Keystone Cooperative, I see you out at the fair. How does that affect somebody when they're at home? Like if they're having breakfast or if they're sitting with their family, what do you guys do that affects everybody at home?
14: So we provide the inputs, so the fertilizer, seed, chemistry that go on the fields. We also buy that grain, and then we send that grain back to processors. We process it ourselves into our own livestock feed. But ultimately, that's how we provide food. That's where all of us get our food from, is from these farmers.
0: What about propane? I mean, talk about a little bit about you mentioned propane, Scott. Like, I mean, that's a big deal, what you do. And that's,
14: yes.
0: you know, I mean, I'm a consumer of that product several times over.
2: Actually. Nigel's very gassy. Yes, he is. Yes, he is.
0: So talk about that for that aspect for a minute.
14: So the propane business started from providing propane for heat or for drying grain to the farmers. But we've expanded that business into home heat over the years. So we provide propane to more than 80,000 homes across these states.
0: So it's not just, you know, when you're grilling out on the Weber.
14: That's correct.
0: You know what I mean?
14: That
0: I
14: is
0: mean,
14: correct.
0: That's part of it, and that's what I'm familiar with.
14: And Keystone, even though we're farmer-owned and we're founded on the basis of the farmers, we are the 13th largest propane company in the United States.
0: Oh, wow.
14: So it's a standalone.
2: You mentioned earlier that farmers are a big part of what you do with Keystone Cooperative. Are these Indiana farmers, or is this a Midwestern type of thing?
14: Most of them are from Indiana, but we do have farmers and businesses in Michigan and Ohio, and then a few in Illinois.
2: Okay, so why is it so important to have Indiana farmers involved? Like, I'm telling you, I'm an Indiana guy. I've lived here my entire life. When I hear a company say, you know, we've got Indiana employees, we've lived in Indiana, to me that means something. It means a little more. I feel like they understand me. Do you guys feel the same way when you're working with Indiana farmers?
14: Absolutely. They own us. They govern us. Our board is a group of our members, so they're all farmers. Our management's local. We employ people in these rural communities. And obviously, that's very vital to our economy in Indiana.
2: And this may be a dumb guy question, but like, how many farmers approximately? Like, when I hear Keystone Cooperative, is that 5? Is that 20,000? Is it, you know, like, how many farmers is it?
14: It's 20,000 total.
2: Oh,
14: and
2: wow.
14: That represents, that's our total membership, but we touch about 50% of the acres across Indiana, the tillable acres.
0: And so what's on the horizon for you guys? What's next, and what are you working towards?
14: Well, we'll continue to grow. Obviously, it's very important that we continue to grow to remain relevant, because that's what the co-op was founded on, was again, that buying power, having access to markets, having affordable crop inputs. That's why farmers built these businesses together. And we continue to expand that from the crop input side, but we're also expanding our livestock business on a pretty significant basis. So we raise pigs, and all those pigs are slaughtered in Indiana today.
0: Do you pay attention on days like today when farmers are obviously affected by the relentless weather that's gone on for the past week or so? I'm sure that's something that you're paying attention to, that you have your eyes on.
14: Yes, it's had a pretty significant impact on some of our farmers. I mean, there'll be some devastated crops because of this. So we're not used to this in Indiana, to have weather like this in August. So when we get it, it's going to be devastating, because they're 4 to 6 weeks out from starting their harvest right now, and they won't recover from that.
2: Speaking with Scott Logue, CEO of Keystone Cooperative, how does the future of farming look in Indiana right now? Like, if you look at the last 5 years and maybe look in that crystal ball and see what could be the next 5 years, realistically, how are we doing?
14: Well, I think we're positioned extremely well for the future. We're very fortunate to have so much processing. Again, not just in the crops. We process a lot of grain in the state that goes into ethanol, or soybeans. We process soybeans for soybean meal. That oil also gets processed into energy. And then like I said, with the livestock, we're going to continue to grow and expand that and make sure we sustain. Oh, and we do also on the grain side, we do process pet. We do send corn and soybean meal and wheat for pet food.
2: Okay. And as for pet food, take me to animal nutrition, because I know that's something RFK at a national level has been talking about. Like, we've got to get some of these chemicals out of our diet, whether it's the cereals, whether it's, you know, the animals that we're, you know, eating from the farm. Walk me through what animal nutrition looks like to you guys in Indiana.
14: So I think that's a really good point, because what you're talking about there is more around the dyes and the chemicals and stuff that are added. Our farmers are not putting anything more into their crop than what they absolutely have to grow a really good, profitable crop. They're not adding extra chemicals. They're not adding extra fertilizer beyond what they would need. And they're not adding anything that leaves residue into the processing. So that's a great issue to point out. Today's farmer's not the one participating in that.
2: Mm. So I know you've got some numbers here that I think our audience will be interested in. Walk me through the economic impact of some of the studies that you've done with Keystone.
14: So we're like I said, 20,000 farmers. We're about a $2.5 billion business based here in Indianapolis.
2: Wow.
14: And we have 250 locations across those three states primarily. We are the fourth largest privately held Indiana business. So our farmers, they have to be actively involved in farming to be a member. And then we're the eighth largest ag retail, the ag input supplier across the United States. And we're the first one that's really not a national company. So we're a regional company. We're located here in the center part of the Corn Belt. And then we also are Country Mark, which is a refinery that we own part of. We are their largest dealer and their largest owner.
2: Excellent. I feel That's like it. Our audience needs to learn more about this. Where can they go to get more information? Is there a website?
14: KeystoneCoop.com.
2: Okay. 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
14: And all the social medias.
2: Okay. So follow Keystone Cooperative.
0: Yes.
2: Thank you guys so much, and thank you for doing what you do. This is so important, and we appreciate you not only being out here at the fair today to create some awareness of what you're doing, but the overall big picture. Thank you guys so much.
14: Thanks
0: Scott,
14: for having me. Appreciate it.
2: Stay hammer and
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2: All right, Matt Bear, what's going on?
11: Yeah, guys, we have a crash on the exit ramp. This is northeast side, northbound 465 to I-69. The ramp is partially blocked. East side, northbound 465, an 11-minute delay from 72 East 56th Street. On the southwest side, northbound 465, stop and go from Crawfordsville Road up to I-65, delayed 16 minutes. We have a crash inbound 69, 82nd Street, left lane blocked. Traffic stop and go to 106, eastbound 7. Stop and go traffic from Harding into the South Split. 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I'm Matt Bear. Follow us for instant traffic updates at WIBC Traffic.
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2: 79 at the American Standard Cooling Weather Center. Jump over to that WIBC YouTube chat. Like right now, we've got like 130-something people watching, but only 120 thumbs up. What the hell? Hey, we need people to jump over to that WIBC YouTube stream. We're broadcasting live from the Indiana State Fair. You've got a very interesting, unique view that you can check out on the big show. And, man, we're having a good time here
0: at the
2: Indiana Unclaimed booth, indianaunclaimed.gov. Nige found some money earlier.
0: About 75 bucks worth between a previous employer and some old investments. I mean, it's, you know, I'm not getting rich, but it's my money.
2: That's
0: go back. I don't want it to go back to Indiana.
2: No, if it goes back to the, quote, general fund, it's going to end up making some glow-in-the-dark trail somewhere. That's going to be a complete waste of your money. You better go get it and then gamble it like a responsible person should. Nige, if you need a reason to drink tonight.
0: Yes.
2: I got a couple of them. Number one, happy 67th birthday to NBA legend Magic Johnson.
0: Oh, wow. No kidding. 67?
2: Magic and Larry Bird made the NBA.
0: Yes.
2: Saved the NBA.
0: They're why they're all getting paid what they are right now.
2: And a hill I will die on is that Magic Johnson is the greatest Laker of all time. Don't give me this Kobe crap. Don't give me Kareem.
0: I was going to say Kareem. No, Kareem's not in there in that lexicon.
2: Wilt Chamberlain, all very good.
0: Wilt Chamberlain?
2: Magic Johnson is the greatest Laker of all time. Saved the league along with Larry Bird. The Showtime Lakers, like the way he made like basketball fun. Now, you needed somebody to do it with. That's why Larry Bird's in this conversation, too.
0: Yes.
2: But like I could go down a rabbit hole on YouTube watching Magic Johnson passing highlights. Like, who else could you watch passing highlights from? Magic Johnson's the guy. Also, Nige, happy 81st birthday to Steve Martin, 81.
0: No.
2: Allison, jump on the mic here. Didn't you see Steve Martin and like Martin Short in concert recently?
1: Yeah, I think it was about this time last year. And I mean, my God, you cannot tell he was 80 years old.
0: I mean, you know what the trick is? He's had that gray hair since he was in his 40s.
2: Right, right.
0: That's the trick. You start your gray hair when you're 40. Nobody's going to be able to tell when you're 80.
2: Just a fun dude.
0: Because they're all used to it.
2: Just a funny, fun dude. 81, Steve Martin. So we're going to play a little game here, Nige. You're the movie guy out of all of us. I'm going to set a 10-second timer. How many Steve Martin movies can you name in 10 seconds?
0: Man.
2: I'm sure we're going to leave some off the list in YouTube chat. I'm sure you're going to remind us. But on the count of three, we're going to start the clock. Then you rattle off as many as you can think of. Three, two, one, begin.
0: Man with Two Brains, Jerk, Planes, Trains, and Automobiles. All of Me with Lily Tomlin, The Lonely Guy, Parenthood.
2: Yes. Time's up.
0: Oh, whatever. Little Shop of Horrors, I believe. He was one of the, was he the sadist dentist in Little Shop of Horrors?
2: Yes, he was.
0: Allison would know this because I was communicating with her about that movie the other day.
1: Yeah, he sent me a beautiful voice note.
0: Yeah, that's right. 81 years old. Wow.
2: Still looks good for 81. But you're right. He's had that, like, white hair for as long as I can remember. Like when he was hosting Saturday Night Live in the 70s, he had that same hair.
0: I mean, if that movie that he starred in with Lily Tomlin called All of Me, where he shared half his body with a deceased Lily Tomlin, one of the funniest, most underrated comedies, maybe an underrated Steve Martin comedy, maybe an underrated comedy of all time. Really, I mean, when they're at the urinal and he's trying to take a leak, nothing funnier. Nothing.
2: Did you get Roxanne in there?
0: No!
2: Roxanne.
0: Oh, man, I love Roxanne. Oh, I missed Roxanne. Yeah, that's another great movie, too.
1: Father of the Bride.
2: We gotta take a break. Father of the Bride. That's right.
0: Well, all right. That's not one of my favorites, but yeah.
2: It's a big one, though.
0: It's a big one.
2: We got to take a break here. We got the news coming up at the top of the hour. There's a lot going on in the news. We're going to get you up to date with everything. And another hour to go, live from the Indiana State Fair at the Indiana Unclaimed booth. This is The Hammer.
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7: In 2 minutes from the Price Point Comfort Mitsubishi Electric Studios, where two Indy police officers were shot this afternoon, and what their status is at the hospital, and the next move made by the governor in response to the damage from this week's severe weather. 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
30: The president says he won't apologize for higher gas prices. On Lisa Brady, Fox News, because he says he did the right thing in the conflict with Iran.
31: So for you to pay a tiny little bit more for your gasoline, just remember, you're doing it so that a very evil country cannot have a country. Really, it's the number one state sponsor of terror in the world. We don't want to have them have a nuclear weapon. So remember that.
30: This as Democrats hammer affordability concerns ahead of the midterm elections.
31: The Democrats saying that is a hoax because they're the ones that caused the affordability. We're bringing the prices way down. Look at what's happening.
30: Two reports this week show cooling inflation, but still well above the Fed's target. President Trump says Iran is being badly defeated.
31: Pretty soon I'll be declaring the Hormuz Strait a territory of the United States.
30: Iran still insisting it controls the strait. The president speaking at a police academy on New York's Long Island. The man charged with killing healthcare executive Brian Thompson confesses in court. Luigi Mangione pleading guilty to federal stalking charges that could send him to prison for life.
3: Mangione, fairly unemotional, actually, read this letter aloud, saying, quote, "Before traveling to New York, I used a 3D printer to make a gun. I traveled to New York with the intent to shoot Brian Thompson. On the morning of December 4th, 2024, I shot Mr. Thompson in Manhattan. I knew what I was doing."
30: Fox's Brian Yenes. The defense will now argue a state murder case should be tossed out under New York's double jeopardy law. Just getting word of a potential mid-air disaster averted today in Phoenix, where an air traffic controller realized two American Airlines jets mistakenly had the same flight number, acting quickly to keep them a safe distance apart. The FAA and the airline will investigate how that happened. 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
6: 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On the level. On the go.
7: Shot in the line of duty. Mostly cloudy skies still. It's 81 in downtown Indy. A few river flood warnings remain out. A flood watch covers most of the state. I'm Jarrett Lewis. It's 5:02. Two Indianapolis police officers getting shot on the city's west side this afternoon while serving a narcotics warrant.
9: Quickly taken to an area hospital. Both were in stable condition. Active shots continued to ring out for several minutes, and the suspect was retreated back into the residence, and active shots continued for some time.
7: IMPD Officer Drew Brown says a shelter-in-place order was issued for the West Side neighborhood near 10th and Lyndhurst during the incident. That order has since been lifted. The two officers are recovering, and the man inside the home was also shot. Indiana Governor Mike Braun asking the federal government for immediate help following a series of severe storms this week. Here's Johnette Cruz.
10: Braun has requested a presidential emergency declaration through FEMA after tornadic activity and historic flooding devastated parts of the state beginning August 11th. The severe weather left a trail of destruction, causing deaths, injuries, displaced families, and power outages that topped 300,000. If approved, the declaration will bring federal funding to cover immediate response costs like swift water rescues and power restoration as recovery efforts continue across Indiana. Johnette Cruz, 93 WIBC Mobile News.
7: And there is a state of emergency out for Hamilton County. The county commission says dozens of roads are closed because of the flooding. Noblesville Mayor Chris Jensen.
12: We need to make sure that you stay safe. We need to make sure you stay off the roads that are closed, most importantly. Stay home if you can today. Stay out of this water. The rapids are quick. We'll pull you in if you're not careful.
7: A flash flood warning is issued for northern Hamilton, southern Madison, and Tipton counties. There are also flood warnings for a few counties in western Indiana and eastern Indiana. Parts of Anderson were under an evacuation order today. And the Indiana Fever are in action tonight. They host the Dallas Wings with tip-off from Gainbridge Fieldhouse at 7:30. Traffic and weather together in 1 minute.
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7: 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Here's Matt Bear.
0: Yeah, Jared, inbound 69 delayed 6 minutes, 100 at 6th Street, 282nd. Inbound 65, stop and go 29 to 2 Meridian, a 4 minute delay. On the west side, northbound 465 delayed 9 minutes from 74 up to I-65. East side, southbound 465, stop and go 72-74. And northbound 465, running 12 minutes behind from 72 East 56th Street. 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
7: Now here's the forecast from the American Standard Cooling Weather Center.
1: We are tracking an ongoing flash flooding risk for today as scattered showers and thunderstorms slide over the state. The coverage lowers this afternoon as highs rise into the mid-80s. I am Fox 59 meteorologist Amber Hardwick for 93 WIBC.
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11: Can you believe these characters are weirdos?
15: So let's rock it!
16: Yeah, taking the show out on the road once again. A Hammer and Nigel road show at the Indiana State Fair. This time, we are at the Indiana Unclaimed booth in the Mercantile Building. My name is Nigel. That is Jason Hammer right over there. Happy Beer Sample Friday, Hammer.
17: So McLovin's in the YouTube chat said he found over $1,000 in the Indiana Unclaimed website.
16: Good Lord.
17: That's big time bucks right there. So seriously, do yourself a favor. Go to IndianaUnclaimed.gov. See if you've got some money. See if any of your relatives have some money. We were kind of screwing around with it earlier.
16: Yeah.
17: Putting in Peyton Manning, you know, Jim Irsay. And yes, both of those folks still have some money floating around. But see if you or anybody you love has got some money. You might be surprised. Nigel found like $75 earlier.
16: Year to date received and returned $80 million. It's $80.4 million, Indiana Unclaimed. You do not want to let your unclaimed money go to the state of Indiana. They already have a surplus, for God's sake. They don't need any of your money that's not been claimed yet.
17: Right. And let's be honest. They're not going to use your money in that general fund for anything that you need. It's going to go to some crap, right? So make sure you get your money. This is your money. It's not like it's some sort of gift. It's your money,
16: yeah.
17: Rightfully yours. IndianaUnclaimed.gov. Nige, getting folks up to date on the war in Iran. J.D. Vance sat down with a friend of the show, Will Kane. And I thought this was a really good job by Will Kane of asking the questions that most Americans want to know. It's okay to be somebody that supports the president or the vice president and also be concerned about what's going on in Iran.
16: Sure.
17: If you've got questions.
16: Sure.
17: I love the way Will Kane presented this. Take a listen.
18: There is frustration, Mr. Vice President, I think, out there on the seesaw nature of what's going on in Iran. We're close to a deal, then we're going to bomb the hell out of them. The strait is open, then the strait is closed. And I'm sure that frustration is shared inside the White House. So I know it's hard to project, but let me ask you, how does this end? What does this look like when and if it's over with Iran?
19: I think this ends with the United States in a stronger position, with Iran not having a nuclear weapon, and with the Strait of Hormuz returned to a place where oil and gas prices are stable for the American people. I think the issue here, Will, is that the Iranians sometimes make commitments that they don't honor. They make a deal, they don't honor the deal. And I understand your point about the seesaw nature of this, but I think what that reflects is that we have a lot of tools at our disposal to compel action. And sometimes we're focused on the energy piece of it because we want Americans to be able to afford the price of oil and gas. Sometimes we're obviously focused on the military nature of it. Sometimes we're focused on the nuclear program. So I think what is really happening is that you're seeing a president of the United States at the height of his authority with a lot of tools, diplomatic, military, and economic, What I think is really going on from the inside is that we're using those tools very selectively, very strategically to get the outcome that the President of the United States needs to get for the benefit of the American people. And it really is twofold.
16: We obviously want this war to end before the midterms. Maybe is what he could have saved us all 90 seconds
17: right
16: there. But is there any doubt that J.D. Vance, and we could talk more about the Iran war and what he just said there, and but is there any doubt that he is going to run for President of the United States? He will not be running second fiddle to Marco Rubio or anybody else like that.
17: Although some would argue Marco's still the front runner.
16: Interesting.
17: Like, I got to be honest with you. If I'm handicapping the field right now, I don't know, we got a long way to go.
16: Sure.
17: I think Marco Rubio is the favorite right now. Now, Marco hasn't said he's interested. He hasn't officially thrown his name in the mix. But assuming everybody is in it to win it, I think it's Marco. I think it's J.D. Vance. Then I think there's a big drop-off in everybody else.
16: Huge drop-off. And I don't think J.D. Vance is going to run as anybody's vice president, though. So let's keep that in mind.
17: Yeah. I mean, listen, I know politics are so tribal right now. If you don't like the Republicans, you think these guys are zeros anyway. But I think the Republican bench right now is a lot deeper than what you're seeing on the Democrat bench. Because in the Democrat bench, the polling favorite changes week to week. At one point, it was Pete Buttigieg, and then it was Gavin Newsom. And now, because of this rise of socialism, you're seeing AOC be the favorite. Even some of the betting markets that allow this yeah. type of thing have AOC leapfrogging to the front of the 2020 presidential race.
16: Even though she is backing down from some of her most extreme takes back in 2020.
17: Well, that's what all of these socialists are doing.
16: All of them are doing it.
17: Right? El Sayed did that. The Wisconsin lunatic, Hong, tried to do that, but it was too little too late.
16: Hong.
17: She ended up losing. There's a liberal journalist named Michael Moynihan, and he was part of the CNN panel last night. And I thought this was really interesting. Because, again, this wasn't Sean Hannity. This wasn't Jesse Waters. It was a guy that's pretty left. And he wasn't holding back on AOC after she's tried to distance herself from what's being called woke 1.0, Allison.
2: I mean, look, that's, I mean, the whole thing when she goes on the ABC show this week with Jonathan Carl and says, well, you know, woke 1.0 was a bit much. You think it was? Okay, what particularly? Well, she wasn't asked that follow-up question. She should have been.
16: Yeah.
2: But why is she saying that? Because she was involved in woke point mm-hmm. 1.0. And I love that it's like software now. This is it got an update to 2.0.
4: Well, that's the
2: and
4: obvious
2: now
4: point.
2: We don't want to defund the police. But no one is asking the follow-up questions. Okay, do you believe in defunding the police, abolishing the Senate, you know, abolishing Thanksgiving, all these absurdities? But she is running away from that for a reason, because she has higher aspirations. Anybody that has higher aspirations has to walk away from this stuff. What does that tell you about the American electorate? Something that's a bit reassuring, I have to say.
16: Yeah, it involves, woke 1.0 involves abolishing the police, it involves open borders, it involves packing the Supreme Court, it involves getting rid of the electoral, like, all of the stuff. All of the stuff, Hammer. And now you're going to tell me you're going to back away from that?
17: They still believe in it, by the way.
16: Oh, sure.
17: Just because they're backing away from what they've said doesn't mean they still don't wholeheartedly believe in that. Like, they're all in on it. According to a new website called Consequence.com, these are the top five movie sequels of all time.
16: Ooh, and, let's get into it. Okay.
17: Because I'm going to defer to you. Again, I'm more of a TV guy. You're the movie guy.
16: Ooh.
17: Consequence.com, the top five movie sequels. Coming in at number five, Terminator 2 Judgment Day, 1991.
16: Oh, interesting. Top five?
17: Top five
16: okay.
17: of all time.
16: All right.
17: That was
16: I'll,
17: a big
16: I'll listen
17: one.
16: To that. I'll listen to that.
17: You had the Guns N' Roses song on the soundtrack.
16: You Could Be Mine.
17: Right. Number four, Aliens in 1986.
16: Okay. All right. I'll take it.
17: Okay. Number three, and maybe, Allison, you can jump in, because I feel like if anybody's seen this one, it's you. Paddington 2 from 2017.
16: That little stupid bear that wears the hat and the raincoat.
5: He's not stupid. He's wholesome.
4: And yes, I have seen it. I don't know if I'd put it in my top five sequels of all time, though, but good for the
17: was
4: bear.
17: Was Paddington 2 substantially better than the first one, Allison?
4: Honestly, I don't know. I don't have a strong opinion, but good for the bear.
17: I love how nice Allison is. Nigel's over here just crapping all over the teddy bear. Number two, Star Wars The Empire Strikes Back.
16: Yeah, I'll take that as a great sequel. I mean, that was the second one after A New Hope. I think it when comparing A New Hope and Empire Strikes Back, I think Empire Strikes Back takes the cake.
17: I've always been better. An Empire guy.
16: Yeah.
17: Like, I rooted for Darth Vader. When he cut Luke's hand off, I was happy.
16: Yeah, very dark episode or a movie or a sequel for sure. Especially, I mean, you know, Han Solo, there's a torture scene in that movie, for God's sake.
17: Right.
16: In the Cloud City.
17: Right. And you got Princess Leia in like a chain bikini, and they're building a Death Star. These are all things I approve of. All things I approve of.
16: That may have been in Return of the Jedi, but whatever.
17: Number one, Godfather Part Two.
16: Okay.
17: I love Godfather Part Two, and it deserves to be on the list. I don't know if it's better than Empire Strikes Back, because I loved Godfather One so much. Two was good, but it wasn't better than Godfather.
16: I think what I've always done when I've been asked this question is to put Godfather 1 and 2 as the same movie. So I don't consider them, I don't differentiate between 1 and 2. They're the same movie. To me, that's how I do it.
17: 2 may have had a stronger cast because they introduced Robert De Niro into this mix.
16: Sure, in
17: the
16: flashback.
17: He plays young Vito Corleone.
16: Yes.
17: But I don't know, man. The first one was so strong.
16: Can I, also with Part 2... I will watch it, but I will fast-forward it through the flashback scenes. I don't care about Robert De Niro's character back in, like, when they go way back in the New York and the Bronx or Queens or wherever they live. I fast-forward it through that.
17: You know what we need? We need, like, a spin-off TV series where Darth Vader and Sonny Corleone hang out. How awesome would that be?
4: Then Darth Paddington. Vader-

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1: 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All right, coming up here in just a little bit, we've got a fun, borderline sober version of Are You Okay With This? 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
9: Oh, yeah!
10: Hammer and Nigel Roadshow, Indiana State Fair at the Indiana Unclaimed booth.
0: Hey,
10: here inside the Mercantile Building. Oh, my goodness, Hammer, are you okay with this? The Kansas City Chiefs had a preseason press conference, and when Travis Kelce stepped up to the mic, they wasted no time asking about his wedding with Taylor Swift, Madison Square Garden. Here is his response to the first question.
11: It was a fun offseason, man. Wedding was the best night of my life. I appreciate everybody who came out and celebrated and, you know, had fun with us. It was a crazy night. It was full of a lot of celebration, but it's football, baby.
10: Football, baby. Are you okay with all that?
0: Yeah. I mean, considering how big of a deal this was made out to the media, there's not a lot of information about the wedding between Taylor Swift and Travis Kelce.
10: All NDAs.
0: Right. And
10: right?
0: This took place, apparently, at Madison Square Garden, the world's most famous arena in New York City, the biggest city in America. And yet, in a society where plans from the White House get leaked out, we couldn't figure out what was going on with the wedding of Travis Kelce and Taylor Swift. Allison, as our resident Swifty here, like, do you have any information about the wedding that maybe others would not have? I know you researched this stuff.
12: I really don't. I haven't seen one picture, really. I think, like, people were collecting phones, and like Nigel said, I think they had NDAs. I'm really surprised no one's leaked it.
10: There is officially no confirmed price tag for Taylor Swift and Travis Kelce's wedding, so any number is an estimate rather than a verified cost. We're talking about $20 million, according to Forbes.
0: I mean,
10: at least $20 million.
0: This goes to show, honestly, listen, I'm not like a huge fan or whatever, but how big of a star Taylor Swift really is. Because the NFL is king in America. The NFL can do no wrong. They had dudes kneeling for the anthem. They've got dudes in the league that have beaten women. People still watch the NFL in record numbers.
10: No way.
0: Everything is about the
10: Every
0: NFL.
10: Day. Like Every weekend.
0: A random NFL game will beat any other sport in TV ratings. But people want to talk to one of the biggest stars in football about his wedding to Taylor Swift, Travis Kelce. And one of my favorite things about Travis Kelce is the transformation. Like, so my We Grow Hair guy, Will Sadler, Dr. Will Sadler, he was at the University of Cincinnati and played football with the Kelces. He was a safety on the football
10: You're
0: team.
10: You're kidding.
0: Yeah. So I always, you know, talked to him. I was like, hey, what's it like? You know, like, when you're in that locker room, did you ever figure one guy would marry the biggest pop star in the world and the other guy, Jason Kelce, would end up in People Magazine's Sexiest Man Alive in the dad category? And Will Sadler from We Grow Hair told me just the other day, actually, we always thought Jason would be fine. He's always been cool. He's always been just a funny, down-to-earth dude. We all thought Travis would be in jail. Travis has made a transformation from being like somebody that looks like he sells vape cartridges in the back alley of like a 7-Eleven to marrying Taylor Swift and lighting scented candles.
10: Allison, I'm curious, isn't Travis Kelce, wasn't he a little bit thirsty? Wasn't he the one to reach out to Taylor Swift and make the overtures and wear the bracelets and stupid crap like that?
12: Yeah, he's the one that went to her concert, and then she actually didn't have any meet and greets, so he went on his podcast and complained that he couldn't meet her, and then I think some mutual friends hooked him up or something.
0: I think being a big NFL star kind of taught him how to grow up a little bit, right? It's like you can't be wannabe gangster guy anymore when you're catching touchdowns from Patrick Mahomes.
10: Yes, and winning Super Bowls.
0: If you want the endorsements, if you want to be the guy telling people to get the vaccine shot, which he totally was.
10: Oh, Mr. Pfizer is Aaron Rodgers.
0: You've got to make yourself look a little bit more wholesome. So he kind of got rid of the gold chains and the D-bag facial hair and cleaned himself up just a little bit.
10: One more here. A bride in the UK rode her favorite cow into her wedding.
0: Joy Behar was there?
10: How did I know that was coming? She said she's wanted to do it since she was a little girl at 10 years old. Here's Victoria.
2: She's a brown Swiss. She's 5.5 years old and pretty much my best friend. So people ride their horses, so why can't you ride a cow? And we're having a half-past free break to milk the cows. So me and Michael will be milking the cows as normal on our wedding day. Yeah. Everyone else carries on partying and we'll be milking and we'll join them back at 7.
10: Are you okay with, would you be okay with your bride riding a cow in for the wedding?
0: My bride rides a cow more often than you think, Dodge. Hi-oh! Although I've lost a little weight, okay, I feel pretty good about where
10: Lord,
0: I'm at.
10: Your son's standing right here. What's wrong with you?
0: I love when he just tunes out.
10: Yeah,
0: he just,
10: he's tuned it way out.
0: He's already defeated at this point. He just blocks it all out. And
10: that was incredible.
0: This is going to be something he uses on the therapy couch when he gets a little bit older in life. All right, let's take a little break here. When we come back, we'll play a fun round of Is It Racist?
10: Okay.
0: And we've got a Nashville teacher. Like, who was, like, teacher of the year quitting because of a bunch of woke DEI nonsense. That's coming up right now. Busy day in the news. Let's get caught up.
3: 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On the level. On the go.
5: Shot at on the west side. I'm Jarrett Lewis. It's 5:30. A felony narcotics warrant is what Indianapolis police were serving earlier this afternoon when officers came under gunfire. Two officers were shot. IMPD Officer Drew Brown says they are expected to recover.
6: Approximately 3:15 p.m., after speaking with IMPD negotiators, the suspect exited the residence and surrendered.
5: It was a felony narcotics warrant that Indianapolis police were serving when officers came under the fire. Two officers were shot. IMPD Officer Drew Brown there. Flooding is raising financial concerns for tens of thousands of Hoosiers. Ryan Hedrick reports on what Lieutenant Governor Micah Beckwith says about available aid.
9: Once the disaster declaration is approved and the state connects with FEMA, it can open the door to federal help for communities and possibly for individual Hoosiers dealing with flood damage.
13: You've been affected in a devastating way. Just let your local township, council, mayor, county commissioners know, and then they can reach out.
9: Beckwith says Hoosier faith communities can also help with immediate response. He urged people to turn to churches and other faith groups for shelter, food, clothing, and other basic needs.
5: And President Trump on Long Island today highlighting lower crime and supporting Republican Bruce Blakeman, the Nassau County executive running for New York governor. The president citing that Nassau County was ranked the safest community in the U.S. by the U.S. News and World Report Safety Index in 2024. The president speaking about the county's low crime rate today during his visit.
14: The number one safest county in the United States of America. There's, I think, 6,700 counties. That's not bad, Bruce. Keep it up.
5: The White House is also touting new FBI crime statistics that show a decrease in violent crimes for 2025. WIBC traffic at 5:32. Here's Matt Baer.
15: You got it, Jarrett. Looking at the west side crash northbound, 465 at West 10th. The right lane is blocked. And then you're in stop-and-go traffic up to West 38th Street because of another crash blocking the right lane. Northeast side crash northbound, 465 exiting to northbound 69. East side northbound, 465 stop-and-go from 70 up to 71st. Delayed 14 minutes. Those southbound lanes of 465 are running 5 minutes behind from 70 to 74. South side eastbound 465 stop and go before 31 to Emerson Avenue, then northbound 65 slow Southport Road to 465, then we grind through the construction Keystone Avenue up to the south split. 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I'm Matt Baer. Follow us for instant traffic updates at WIBC Traffic.
5: Now the forecast from the American Standard Cooling Weather Center.
16: A big break from the showers and thunderstorm, but how long will it last? It looks like primarily dry overnight, warm temperatures, haze and fog, 74 for a low. Wouldn't rule out a nighttime shower or thundershower, but most of that activity stays north to start the day on Friday. From the Fox 59 Weather Center, I'm Chief Meteorologist Brian Wilkes for 93 WIBC.
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10: Live. 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
0: Yo,
10: Hammer and Nigel, the road show at the Indiana Unclaimed booth in the Mercantile Building. You could register to win a $100 Prime 47 gift card. I love Prime 47. Oh, man, it's so good. And you got to type your name in. It's really easy to find out if you have any money floating around out there with Indiana Unclaimed.
0: And when you come by to register for that Prime 47 gift card, try to talk Chris Hammer into stealing one of these Democrat seats on the Marion County Council.
10: Good luck.
0: We're trying to talk the boy Wonder into doing it. I think he's a little leery, but that seat is winnable, Chris. The AG has told you, you've heard from council members, you're wanted, my friend. The people want you, my friend. I love busting his balls and making
10: too.
0: Him uncomfortable. Look at him.
10: I could tell.
0: Dateline Nashville, Tennessee, a former teacher of the year turned in her resignation to a council meeting, a city council meeting in Nashville, speaking of, and she claims it's because of the DEI nonsense.
10: You're kidding.
0: Now, here's the spoiler.
10: She turned in her...
0: This woman is not white. She is not white. She just wants to do the job, but she feels like the school district is pushing so much nonsense that it's taking away her ability to resonate with the students, and also they're screwing with her paycheck. So we got a couple different clips here. Let's hear the first one.
17: I was teacher of the year at John F. Kennedy Middle School in Antioch this past year, and blue ribbon teacher of the year for the district. What you have in front of you right now is my resignation letter. I resigned in May. You can read those three pages at your leisure, but I've heard a lot of positive data in this meeting, and I just wanted to give you some facts from my firsthand experience. So first, district leaders asked me to fabricate grades for a parent who sat in the office for hours until her daughter's failing grades were changed. It creates false entitlement. What happens when these kids lie, cheat, and cry their way through school and end up as future doctors, police, or politicians? When will you protect the future of our society?
10: Some lady was sitting in the office and she wouldn't leave until they changed her kid's grade.
0: Right. And the school caved to this woman.
10: Wow.
0: So this Nashville teacher, teacher of the year, said, you know what? I've had about enough of this nonsense. Let's hear a little more.
17: Second, that same parent has harassed over 30 teachers. Teachers have filed police reports, and entire school districts have had, or entire schools have had restraining orders against her. Yet she's still allowed on school property, showing up to field trips her child didn't earn, and filming other students. When will you stop prioritizing parents' feelings over the safety of our teachers and our students? I heard you also mention that we're closing gaps in teacher vacancies. I want the public to know that many of those are filled with uncertified teachers. My third point, HR withheld money from my employee paycheck as well as many others. They took $500 from me specifically, and it put me behind on my mortgage. And then they sent out an email saying that they had to do it to pay other employees. When will you pay teachers what they are owed?
10: So it looks like the picture has become a little more clearer now, Hammer. The parent in question is a known troublemaker.
0: Right. And, oh, by the way, they're screwing with her paycheck. Like,
10: yes.
0: I want to believe this is all about her moral high ground, but when you start screwing with people's paychecks, it becomes easier to turn in that resignation letter. I don't believe that somebody that's a former teacher of the year is going to have a hard time finding a job at another school district.
10: Neither do I.
0: Let's hear one more clip.
17: My fourth point, the news reports that behavioral issues are down. They are not. We are simply banned from reporting them, forcing us to keep disruptive students in the classroom. Statistics are being skewed to protect the district, not our children. Our children cannot read and write. They cannot do basic math. And we spend 40 hours a week with these students, so we know them better than the district and those fake numbers.
10: Yeah, that's, again, former teacher of the year in Nashville saying, our kids can't read and write. I turned in my resignation, and I'm not going to placate to these parents that sit and whine to the administration that my kid's not getting a fair shake when that's all they get is fair shakes.
0: And the thing is, when teachers like this speak up, and we know this because our friend Tony Kennett was one of them.
10: Yes.
0: When teachers like that speak up, all of a sudden there's a group that want to vilify them because they're just telling the truth. Tony Kennett was telling the truth about the nonsense, the DEI crap that was being shoved on IPS students and faculty members. He kind of blew the whistle on it, and that's kind of how he blew up and became the media figure that he is now.
10: Does it seem like these people in the administration for whatever school district, they just want to get rid of the students that are there, the troublemakers, the people that can't excel, the people that they haven't been able to reach for whatever reason, be it their fault or the kids or the parents' fault. They just want to move them along in and out of the system.
0: Absolutely. They want them out of their hair. And they want to get passing scores for them so the state looks more fondly upon the school. And the thing you see right now with a lot of schools, mainly public schools, but I think it's others as well, they focus so much on the bottom feeders, the kids that don't want to be there,
10: right.
0: The kids that are problems,
10: right.
0: That just want to go to class, sleep, and be a pain in the ass, and they ignore the kids that are there to better themselves, to get an education.
10: To excel.
0: They don't challenge those kids enough. That's the problem that you see so often in the school district.
10: Did your kids experience that, any of that at all?
0: My youngest did quite a bit. My youngest, and Chris, my oldest, is here, and he'll agree, our youngest, Jacob, is the boy wonder, right? He is the genius. Now, the problem is, he knows he is, and he's a smart ass, but he's very smart.
10: Well.
0: His SAT score was like top 5% in the nation. He hated going to school because there was nothing there to challenge him. They got rid of, like, the academic clubs and all the, you know, things that would challenge him because the schools just have to focus on passing through these bottom feeders.
10: Ridiculous.
0: It is.
10: Absolutely ridiculous.
0: Let's play a spirited round of Is It Racist?
10: Okay.
18: It's time to play
19: Is It Racist?
0: Now, for those of you who might be listening for the very first time, here's how we play, thanks to AOC.
20: Is it racist? Is something racist, yes or no?
0: Fair enough.
10: There you go. Could be the Democratic presidential nominee coming up here in another year or two.
0: That's it.
10: No.
0: Fired Good Morning America anchor Janae Norman, ripping ABC News and specifically Michael Strahan.
10: Uh-oh.
0: She did a video, and she's accusing ABC and Strahan of being, quote, complicit in upholding white supremacy.
10: Oh, that's a shame.
0: So I guess Strahan did this interview with a parent of a dead Mississippi teen. Now, we were talking about this Mississippi story yesterday. CNN tried to make this some big racial story, but they were raked over the coals because that narrative fell apart when the boyfriend was arrested and he was also a minority.
10: Yes.
0: So to recap what's going on here, a black woman is accusing a black man of white supremacy. Is it racist?
10: Boy, I'm confused now. I think
0: right?
10: so.
0: Right?
10: I mean, I think it is.
0: Janae Norman accusing Michael Strahan of white supremacy.
10: Well, I mean, look at Larry Elder when he ran for office in California trying to take over for Gavin Newsom in the recall. He was labeled by the LA Times the black face of white supremacy.
0: Right?
10: How ridiculous is that? I mean, it's just how unbelievably ridiculous is the fact that we have to sit here and talk about a story with tragedy involved, horrific tragedy involved, and now it's become who's racist and who's not, and who's white supremacist and who's not.
0: CNN trying to create some sort of Ferguson-Minneapolis type situation conveniently before the midterms, because they feel like that would be something that would be good for their political narrative. But I'm glad they were quickly called out on a lot of that nonsense. Chris Hammer, come over here. Put the headset on. Phelan, can you turn up Chris here? Before we hit a break.
10: My man.
0: We've been kind of giving you crap all afternoon. You're working here today. You're signing people up to win gift cards.
1: Right.
0: I'm going to give you 30 seconds to just rip on me, to just roast me, to say whatever you want about me.
1: Well, where do I even begin with that?
0: Well, hold on, hold on. We're going to start a clock.
1: We're starting a clock.
10: He was very eager there, Hammer.
0: We are going to start a clock, okay? When I say go, you will have 30 seconds to rip on your old man as much as you want. Just keep it radio clean because I hear your mouth, all right?
1: Right.
10: Got it from his dad.
0: Get set. Begin.
1: Where do I even begin here? I mean, he strolls into the place about 10 minutes before the show starts, and we've all been out here setting up hours in advance. And the first thing we get here, it's not, hey, are we ready to go? You know, what's the liners? No, it's, hey, we need you guys to go get me some beer. He's already thinking about drinking on the job out here. That's great to see where his mind's at out here. There's
0: 10
1: great
0: seconds
1: workforce
0: left.
1: Over here.
0: 10 seconds
1: so,
0: left.
1: It's like this every shift, too. Every single shift out here. So it's great to see where his mind's at here.
10: Yes.
0: Chris Hammer, ladies
10: Chris
0: and gentlemen.
10: Hammer.
0: Well done. Well done.
10: Beautiful. Standing O.
0: Now imagine what he could do in a debate against Jared Evans. Right?
10: There it is.
0: Right?
10: That's the real deal.
0: That's it. All right, we are going to officially kickstart the weekend with Beer Sample Friday. Are you guys ready to have some beers and start the weekend around here?
10: Yeah.
0: That's coming up next.
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0: All right, before we get to Matt Bear's traffic, how about this? How about caller number 9 right now at 239-9393? 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
0: If you want to go to the show, be caller number 9 right now, 239-9393, Matt Bear.
15: After Keystone Avenue, blocking two left lane stopping traffic. Back to Keystone. West side, one crash gone. That's northbound 465 at 10th. It's cleared. Northbound 465 after 38th Street. Cleanup continues with the left lane blocked and traffic jammed. Back to Crawfordsville Road. Northeast side, northbound 465. Crash on the exit to I-69. East side, northbound 465. Stop and go 70 up to Penn Pike. And southbound 465 delayed 6 minutes from 70 to 74. 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I'm Matt Bear. Follow us for instant traffic updates at WIBC Traffic.
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10: 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Jason Hammer is here. We are live at the Indiana State Fairgrounds at the Indiana Unclaimed booth inside the Mercantile Building with a very special Beer Sample Friday guest joining us.
0: I'm a little disappointed we didn't bring the celebrity beer bong for this moment.
13: Yeah, didn't Braun get a bong?
10: Yeah, Braun, could you imagine?
0: What if he was awesome at it?
10: I know. All right, give me the bong. Yeah, give me the bong.
0: Damn it, Nigel. Fill it up again. Fill it up again. The Attorney General, Todd Rokita, joining us here. This is kind of your baby here, this whole Indiana Unclaimed thing.
13: Yeah, hey, guys, I wanted to say thank you for coming and visiting our little portion of the state fair and the world here. We really enjoyed having you. We'll be here the whole fair. Find your unclaimed money. We have it. But it was really cool to have you guys here. I don't know if you've
10: Thanks
13: done this before.
10: Us.
13: I don't know. Like
10: not
13: here,
10: in this booth,
13: like
10: no.
13: In the Mercantile Building. I had to look that word up.
0: It always reminded me of Little House on the Prairie because they'd go to the Mercantile.
10: Yes.
0: Like Laura Ingalls
13: would
0: go to the Mercantile.
13: Yeah. So that's, yeah, you're Laura Ingalls today.
0: Thank you. I appreciate that. But, no, this has been great. And so many folks on our YouTube chat are saying, hey, I checked a couple months back. I didn't have any money. I checked again today because you guys were there. And
10: keep checking back.
0: I found some.
13: Oh, yeah. It continuously gets updated, and you never know. And, again, we'll keep it for 25 years, but, you know, take it now.
0: Yes, take it absolutely now. All right, so let's officially kickstart the weekend here. It's another state fair weekend in Indy.
10: Force my hand.
0: Let's go around the horn here and see what everybody's got.
10: Ooh,
0: Mr. Attorney General, what do you got?
13: Well, I opened mine already and started drinking it.
10: Because
13: you just opened it now.
10: My own heart.
13: I didn't realize what the protocol was. Yeah, so I think this is a cider and my wife would have. It's called Patio Rush. It's a margarita cider from Ash and Elm.
10: Oh, I bet that's delicious. These are all, by the way, the tap room right across the street, by the way.
0: Yes, you can get these among others here. Now, last week we did the corn dog flavored beer. What do you have?
10: Hammer, I've got a shake-up. You know how they have the lemon shake-ups everywhere at the state fair? And Mr. Attorney General, you know this. They've turned it into a cocktail. So I've got the pickle lemon shake-up bubbly cocktail.
0: Okay.
10: And I'm going to...
0: There you go.
10: Did I just get some of that on you, Mr. Attorney General? I'm sorry.
13: It's okay. All right. I've had worse thrown on me.
10: This is, oh, that's delicious.
13: Is it?
0: Yeah. And I
10: love it.
13: It's very tasty.
0: You would love it.
10: What do you have there?
0: I've got the spinoff of that. This is also from the Shake Up collection.
10: Wow.
0: This is the lemon shake up, the bubbly cocktail.
10: The original, the OG.
0: The original lemon, the OG shake up here. And I'm going to take a little sip of Rooney. Oh, that's really good, too.
10: I think mine's the best. I mean, I want to go get the margarita thing from Ash and Elm that the Attorney General had, the patio rush. But, man, pickle lemon? Are you kidding me? The shakeup is beautiful.
0: So here's what we're going to do. Everybody on the count of three, raise up your drinks, and we're going to make a big cheers to kickstart the weekend.
10: Cheers.
0: One, two, three. Cheers, everybody. The weekend is underway in Indianapolis. IndianaUnclaimed.gov. Go get your money. Mr. Attorney General, thank you.
13: Thank you. Don't do anything stupid, guys.
0: Top stories.
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18: This is Inside Indiana Business Radio. I'm Alex Brown. The University of Notre Dame and its partners have broken ground on Colfax Corner, a roughly $130 million development to transform the former South Bend Tribune site into about 204,000 square feet of space anchored by a revitalized Tribune building and a new five-story building. Notre Dame's Shannon Cullinan said the project will bring faculty, staff, and students closer to companies and entrepreneurs while adding space for workforce development, community events, dining, and retail.
28: We're like any other organization in that we're recruiting talent, whether it's faculty or staff or students, and a thriving downtown helps us do that. And our students, they want to be experiencing with industry, and they want to do some of that outside the classroom.
18: The project is expected to generate more than $750 million in direct economic impact over the next decade. The board of directors for Fort Wayne-based Arts United has appointed Julie Hill as the nonprofit arts agency's next CEO. Hill will succeed Dan Ross, who in April announced plans to retire this fall after 17 years with the organization, including the last three as CEO. Hill most recently served as co-founder, president, and CEO of Tennessee-based nonprofit Global Citizens Adventure Corps. Mark Legan, owner of Legan Livestock and Grain in Putnam County, was awarded the AgriVision Award, the state's highest agricultural honor, on Thursday. The honor recognizes individuals who have made significant contributions to Indiana agriculture and their communities. From the number one source for Indiana business news, this is Inside Indiana Business Radio.
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19: Coming up in 2 minutes from the Price Point Comfort Mitsubishi Electric Studios, what IMPD is saying now about the two officers shot while serving a warrant on the city's west side earlier today. Plus, where there are still flash flood warnings and watches across the state. 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
20: Admission in court. I'm Lisa Lacerra, Fox News. As Luigi Mangione pled guilty to federal stalking charges in the killing of United Healthcare CEO Brian Thompson in New York City.
21: Luigi Mangione admitted in court to using a ruse to find out where United Healthcare CEO Brian Thompson would be and says he went to Manhattan with the intention to shoot him. Jamie McDonald, U.S. Attorney for the Southern District of New York, says his office will seek a sentence of life in prison.
23: This was not a spontaneous act of violence. It was deliberate, calculated, and premeditated.
21: Mangione's attorney, Karen Agnifilo, is now seeking to have the New York State case against her client thrown out.
24: We just filed our motion in state court explaining why the state charges must be dismissed under New York's double jeopardy protections.
21: Federal sentencing is set for December 18th.
20: Fox's Tanya J. Powers in New York City. President Trump made a stop on New York's Long Island this afternoon as part of his midterm push, talking lower crime rates.
25: Today I'm thrilled to announce that the FBI has just released a new uniform crime report showing that in 2025, we achieved the single largest reduction in violent crime in American history.
20: The president claimed the downward trend is due to his border policy and sending the National Guard into some cities. A quick-thinking air traffic controller in Phoenix averted what could have been a disaster by recognizing that two American Airlines jets with the same flight number and acted quickly to avoid confusion and make sure that they stayed a safe distance apart, referring to one jet as American 2482 on arrival and the other as American 2482 on departure. Experts say if both pilots thought the controller was telling them to fly at the same altitude as they headed toward each other, they might have collided. The Army's temporarily stopped all Apache helicopter training flights after the deadly crash in Texas. 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
26: 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On the go.
19: Focusing on a recovery, mostly cloudy. It's 80 in downtown Indianapolis. I'm Jarrett Lewis. Here's what's trending now at 6:02. A person in Indianapolis did not want to go to jail, and as a result, two police officers were shot.
27: Indianapolis police say they were serving a felony narcotics warrant on the west side of Indianapolis Friday and were met by gunfire. IMPD officer Drew Brown says the officers were quickly rushed away from the scene.
29: Both were in stable condition. Active shots continued to ring out for several minutes, and the suspect
2: suspect was retreated back into the residence and active shots continued for some time.
27: He says there was a shelter in place, but now that's gone. The guy that shot the police also shot. He was taken to the hospital. After he gets out of the hospital, he'll be in jail. Ryan Hedrick, 93 WIBC Mobile News.
19: Mandatory evacuations for Anderson today as the White River has crested. The Indiana National Guard is standing by to assist. Madison County Administrator Tom Ecker.
4: Yeah, if you need evacuated, you can call that number. But please, if you go out, drive slow through the roads. If you do see water over the roads, please do not drive through it.
19: Forecasters say the river could take several days for the water to recede. Flooding also severe in Connersville. Residents had little time to prepare. One man says he had only a chance to pack a few things before the floodwaters reached his door.
6: We got scooters in there. We got unbreakable glass that shouldn't be fitting glass collected. Cards, basketball cards, pop, yeah, everything. It's just gone.
19: The flash flood warning remains in effect for northern Hamilton, southern Madison, and Tipton counties. About everywhere else, there is a flood watch. Lieutenant Governor Micah Beckwith urging Hoosiers impacted by the flooding to work through their local leaders as Indiana seeks federal aid.
7: It's kind of a 100-year storm in some places. I mean, I think it's Anderson, Indiana. 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
10: Crash on the south side, northbound 65 after Keystone Avenue. Two left lanes are blocked. Traffic stop to 465, a delay of 15 minutes. Eastbound 465 slow from 65 to Emerson Avenue. East side, southbound 465, stop and go 7274. On the northwest side, crash northbound to 465 after 38th Street, and that backs us up to 74 Crawfordsville Road. It's a delay of 5 minutes. Northeast side, another crash on the exit from northbound 465 to northbound 69. Ramp is open, partially blocked. 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Follow us for instant traffic updates at WIBC Traffic.
19: And the forecast from the American Standard Cooling Weather Center.
11: Primarily dry overnight, warm temperatures, haze and fog, 74 for a low. Wouldn't rule out a nighttime shower or thundershower, but most of that activity stays north to start the day on Friday. From the Fox 59 Weather Center, I'm Chief Meteorologist Brian Wilkes for 93 WIBC.
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15: So let's rock!
29: Yeah, taking the show out on the road once again, a Hammer and Nigel road show at the Indiana State Fair. This time, we are at the Indiana Unclaimed booth in the Mercantile Building. My name is Nigel, that is Jason Hammer right over there. Happy Beer Sample Friday, Hammer.
0: So McLovin's in the YouTube chat said he found over $1,000 in the Indiana Unclaimed website.
1: Good Lord.
0: That's big time bucks right there. So seriously, do yourself a favor. Go to IndianaUnclaimed.gov. See if you've got some money. See if any of your relatives have some money. We were kind of screwing around with it earlier.
29: Yeah.
0: Putting in Peyton Manning, you know, Jim Irsay. And yes, both of those folks still have some money floating around. But see if you or anybody you love has got some money. You might be surprised. Nigel found like $75 earlier.
29: Year to date received and returned $80 million. It's $80.4 million Indiana Unclaimed. You do not want to let your unclaimed money go to the state of Indiana. They already have a surplus, for God's sake. They don't need any of your money that's not been claimed yet.
0: Right. And let's be honest. They're not going to use your money in that general fund for anything that you need. It's going to go to some crap, right? So make sure you get your money. This is your money. It's not like it's some sort of gift. It's your money,
29: yeah.
0: Rightfully yours. IndianaUnclaimed.gov. Nige, getting folks up to date on the war in Iran. J.D. Vance sat down with a friend of the show, Will Kane. And I thought this was a really good job by Will Kane of asking the questions that most Americans want to know. It's okay to be somebody that supports the president or the vice president and also be concerned about what's going on in Iran.
29: Sure.
0: If you've got questions.
29: Sure.
0: I love the way Will Kane presented this. Take a listen.
5: There is frustration, Mr. Vice President, I think, out there on the seesaw nature of what's going on in Iran. We're close to a deal, then we're going to bomb the hell out of them. The strait is open, then the strait is closed. And I'm sure that frustration is shared inside the White House. So I know it's hard to project, but let me ask you, how does this end? What does this look like when and if it's over with Iran?
8: I think this ends with the United States in a stronger position, with Iran not having a nuclear weapon, and with the Strait of Hormuz returned to a place where oil and gas prices are stable for the American people. I think the issue here, Will, is that the Iranians sometimes make commitments that they don't honor. They make a deal, they don't honor the deal. And I understand your point about the seesaw nature of this, but I think what that reflects is that we have a lot of tools at our disposal to compel action. And sometimes we're focused on the energy piece of it because we want Americans to be able to afford the price of oil and gas. Sometimes we're obviously focused on the military nature of it. Sometimes we're focused on the nuclear program. So I think what is really happening is that you're seeing a president of the United States at the height of his authority with a lot of tools, diplomatic, military, and economic. What I think is really going on from the inside is that we're using those tools very selectively, very strategically to get the outcome that the president of the United States needs to get for the benefit of the American people. And it really is twofold.
29: We obviously want this war to end before the midterms. Maybe is what he could have saved us all 90 seconds
0: right
29: there. But is there any doubt that J.D. Vance, and we could talk more about the Iran war and what he just said there, but is there any doubt that he is going to run for president of the United States? He will not be running second fiddle to Marco Rubio or anybody else like that.
0: Although some would argue Marco's still the front runner.
29: Interesting.
0: Like, I got to be honest with you. If I'm handicapping the field right now, I don't know, we got a long way to go.
29: Sure.
0: I think Marco Rubio is the favorite right now. Now, Marco hasn't said he's interested. He hasn't officially thrown his name in the mix. But assuming everybody is in it to win it, I think it's Marco. I think it's J.D. Vance. Then I think there's a big drop-off in everybody else.
29: Huge drop-off. And I don't think J.D. Vance is going to run as anybody's vice president, though. So let's keep that in mind.
0: Yeah. I mean, listen, I know politics are so tribal right now. If you don't like the Republicans, you think these guys are zeros anyway. But I think the Republican bench right now is a lot deeper than what you're seeing on the Democrat bench. Because in the Democrat bench, the polling favorite changes week to week. At one point, it was Pete Buttigieg, and then it was Gavin Newsom. And now, because of this rise of socialism, you're seeing AOC be the favorite. Even some of the betting markets that allow this type of thing, have AOC leapfrogging to the front of the 2020 presidential race.
1: Even though she is backing down from some of her most extreme takes back in 2020.
0: Well, that's what all of these socialists are doing.
1: All of them are doing it.
0: Right? El Sayed did that. The Wisconsin lunatic, Hong, tried to do that, but it was too little too late.
1: Hong.
0: She ended up losing. There's a liberal journalist named Michael Moynihan, and he was part of the CNN panel last night. And I thought this was really interesting. Because, again, this wasn't Sean Hannity. This wasn't Jesse Waters. It was a guy that's pretty left. And he wasn't holding back on AOC after she's tried to distance herself from what's being called woke 1.0, Allison.
9: I mean, look, that's, I mean, the whole thing when she goes on the ABC show this week with Jonathan Carl and says, well, you know, woke 1.0 was a bit much. You think it was? Okay, what particularly? Well, she wasn't asked that follow-up question. She should have been.
1: Yeah.
9: But why is she saying that? Because she was involved in woke 1.0. And I love that it's like software now. This is it got an update to 2.0.
14: Well, that's
9: the
14: obvious
9: now
14: point.
9: We don't want to defund the police, but no one is asking the follow-up questions. Okay, do you believe in defunding the police, abolishing the Senate, you know, abolishing Thanksgiving, all these absurdities? But she is running away from that for a reason, because she has higher aspirations. Anybody that has higher aspirations has to walk away from this stuff. What does that tell you about the American electorate? Something that's a bit reassuring, I have to say.
1: Yeah, it involves, woke 1.0 involves abolishing the police. It involves open borders. It involves packing the Supreme Court. It involves getting rid of the electoral, like, all of the stuff. All of the stuff, Hammer. And now you're going to tell me you're going to back away from that?
0: They still believe in it, by the way.
1: Oh, sure.
0: Just because they're backing away from what they've said doesn't mean they still don't wholeheartedly believe in that. Like, they're all in on it. According to a new website called Consequence.com, these are the top five movie sequels of all time.
1: Ooh, let's get into it. Okay.
0: Because I'm going to defer to you. Again, I'm more of a TV guy. You're the movie guy.
1: Ooh.
0: Consequence.com, the top five movie sequels. Coming in at number five, Terminator 2 Judgment Day, 1991.
1: Oh, interesting. Top five?
0: Top five
1: okay.
0: of all time.
1: All right.
0: That was
1: I'll,
0: a big
1: I'll listen
0: one.
1: To that. I'll listen to that.
0: You had the Guns N' Roses song on the soundtrack.
1: You Could Be Mine.
0: Right. Number four, Aliens in 1986.
1: Okay. All right. I'll take it.
0: Okay. Number three, and maybe Allison, you can jump in, because I feel like if anybody's seen this one, it's you. Paddington 2 from 2017.
1: That little stupid bear that wears the hat and the raincoat.
15: He's not stupid. He's wholesome. And yes, I have seen it. I don't know if I'd put it in my top five sequels of all time, though, but good for the
0: was
15: bear.
0: Was Paddington 2 substantially better than the first one, Allison?
15: Honestly, I don't know. I don't have a strong opinion, but good for the bear.
0: I love how nice Allison is. Nigel's over here
1: good
0: just crapping
1: bear.
0: All over the teddy bear. Number two, Star Wars, The Empire Strikes Back.
1: Yeah, I'll take that as a great sequel. I mean that was the second one after A New Hope. I think it when comparing A New Hope and Empire Strikes Back, I think Empire Strikes Back takes the cake.
0: I've always been an Empire guy.
1: Yeah.
0: Like, I rooted for Darth Vader. When he cut Luke's hand off, I was happy.
1: Yeah, very dark episode or a movie or a sequel for sure. Especially, I mean, you know, Han Solo, there's a torture scene in that movie, for God's sake.
0: Right.
1: In the Cloud City.
0: Right. And you got Princess Leia in like a chain bikini, and they're building a Death Star. These are all things I approve of. All things I approve of.
1: That may have been in Return of the Jedi, but whatever.
0: Number one, Godfather Part Two.
1: Okay.
0: Okay. I love Godfather Part Two, and it deserves to be on the list. I don't know if it's better than Empire Strikes Back, because I loved Godfather One so much. Two was good, but it wasn't better than Godfather.
1: I think what I've always done when I've been asked this question is to put Godfather 1 and 2 as the same movie. So I don't consider them, I don't differentiate between 1 and 2. They're the same movie. To me, that's how I do it.
0: 2 may have had a stronger cast because they introduced Robert De Niro into this mix.
29: Sure, in
0: he
29: the flashback.
0: He plays young Vito Corleone.
29: Yes. Yes.
0: But I don't know, man. The first one was so strong.
29: Can I, like, also with part 2, I will watch it, but I will fast forward it through the flashback scenes. I don't care about Robert De Niro's character back in, like, when they go way back in the New York and the Bronx or Queens or wherever they lived. I fast forward it through that.
0: You know what we need? We need, like, a spin-off TV series where Darth Vader and Sonny Corleone hang out. How awesome would that be?
15: Then Darth Paddington Vader, shows up.
0: Sonny Corleone.
29: No, Paddington is not going to show up.
0: Paddington shows up. Sonny Corleone fights Paddington. Darth Vader cuts off his paw. Oh, it's going to be beautiful. It's going to be beautiful.
29: No.
0: Matt Bear.
14: All right, guys, looking at northbound 465. On the northwest side, a crash north of 38th Street, blocking the left lanes, causing stop-and-go traffic back to 74. Crawfordsville Road, that's a 5-minute delay. Northeast

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1: Video of a lot of those, and also a really fun Facebook group. But every Friday, I come on this show, hang out with you guys, and lobby up an argument for the ages. You guys ready to do one?
2: Let's rock. Let's go.
1: All right. This one is going to be the best food scene in a movie or a TV show.
2: So best scene that features food of some kind in a movie or TV show. Okay, I'm going to need to think about this one. Base, get us going here.
1: For me, I've thought about all the different kinds of food scenes in the history of cinema and television. And there was never one more satisfying and more anticipated than Harold and Kumar to the White Castle.
3: More anticipated.
4: Looks like you guys had some night, huh?
5: I want 30 sliders, 5 french fries, and 4 large cherry cokes.
6: I want the same exact make mine diet cokes.
4: Chuck. Wow. Well, that comes to $46.75.
5: Dude, where's my money? Hey.
6: You don't have money? Dude, are you kidding?
1: It is such a good movie.
3: And we've all been there.
1: It's such a good road trip. And I think there's a couple of White Castles by me. And every couple of times I've had a few drinks in my system, I feel like every time I go to White Castle, I say words in that exact same tone.
2: You're rooting for these guys to get to White Castle so bad in this show. Yeah. Because that's all they wanted. That's the only
1: that's
2: thing that would make them
1: about.
2: Pure is that trip to White Castle. Oh, that's a good one. Love that movie. Miss Allison, give me your best food scene in a movie or TV show.
7: So I imagine none of you have even seen this movie, but I'm going for it anyway. And that is The Princess Diaries.
3: Nope.
2: I've seen it.
7: So, Anne Hathaway, Julie Andrews. So basically, Anne Hathaway is learning to become a princess, and she's kind of a nerd. She's kind of geeky, and they have a banquet scene where she has to eat a fancy meal for the first time in front of all of these people, and she sets someone's arm on fire. She spills an ice bucket, and then she also gets a brain freeze.
8: I'm sorry, it was cool.
9: She didn't realize it was frozen.
10: What should we do?
9: Well, we should take that much too. Let's do the same thing.
11: You're acting like monkeys.
3: Good Lord.
12: Have you ever experienced that instant headache when you eat ice too quickly?
10: No.
3: That makes me want to go home immediately and not watch The Princess Diaries.
2: Oh, wow.
1: I was gonna say, I'm not sure what that looks like from a video side, but the audio of that is fantastic.
2: Miss Allison, do you remember the fictional country that the princess was from?
7: Genovia, of course.
2: Genovia, that's right.
3: How did you know that?
2: I'm married to a Disney chick.
3: Oh, yeah, that's right. I forgot.
7: I'm surprised.
2: Do you know what I have to do every Sunday night, Nige? Have you been paying attention?
3: I slipped my mind. My bad.
2: All right, so Nigel, give us your best food scene.
3: Okay, best food scene in a movie or TV show, hands down, without question. The Christmas dinner scene in Christmas Vacation.
13: This turkey tastes half as good as it looks. I think we're all in for a very big treat.

0: Save the neck for me, Clark.
1: Okay, Eddie.
2: Sorry.
0: Why are you crying?
2: I told you we put it in too early.
1: Ooh, it's just a little dry. It's fine.
3: It deflated.
4: It was honestly one of the funniest, most awkward scenes when we're talking about having dinner in a movie history. And my favorite part is where the cat food got in the Jello mold.
5: And Bethany's cat is still eating it.
4: Yeah, he's oh man, that's
5: my favorite is when he takes a giant spoonful of, I'm assuming, one of the sweet potatoes. Smells it, takes a bite of it, and puts it on his plate. I was like, that is the quintessential Eddie move right there.
4: Who hasn't done that? Yeah, takes it right out of the spoon, yeah.
3: You could have really picked any vacation movie, like from the National Lampoon series, because if you go back to the original Wally World Vacation, you had Cousin Eddie on the grill, Allison.
6: I don't know why they call this stuff Hamburger Helper. It does just fine by itself, huh? I like it better than Tuna Helper myself. Don't you, Clark?
7: You're the gourmet around here, Ed.
3: And then you go to European Vacation. Now, there's not really good audio of this, but there's that scene where Audrey is just eating and getting fatter and fatter to the point to where she turns into like an Oompa Loompa.
4: Sure.
3: And then, of course, in Vegas Vacation, when they're kind of down on their luck, and Eddie takes them to the cheap buffet.
1: Eddie, thanks for buying me dinner.
8: Best $1.49 buffet in town, Clark.
1: God bless you.
8: Well, have some of the yellow, and don't get cheap on me.
3: I'll have some of the yellow.
4: We don't know what the yellow is exactly still to this day. Might be all ground potatoes, but I don't want to assume.
3: All right, let me jump in the mix
4: here.
3: Yeah,
4: go for it.
3: I've seen a bunch of people in the YouTube chat talking about this one. I think this is the number one answer on the board.
4: Okay.
3: The cafeteria scene in Animal House with Bluto.
4: Oh, wow, yeah.
9: No, don't worry. Just keep your hands and feet away from his mouth.
10: Don't you have any respect for yourself?
11: This is absolutely gross. That boy is a P.I.G. pig.
10: See if you can guess what I am now. I'm a zit. Get it?
3: And that warrants the big food fight that breaks out.
4: You might be right about that one, bud.
3: Here are some honorable mentions I have, Bass.
5: Yeah.
3: Did you ever see the movie The Great Outdoors with John Candy and Dan Aykroyd?
5: Yes.
3: The old 96er, Allison.
12: What's the old 96er?
13: Oh, that's our world-famous Paul Bunyan's Blue Ox Steak. It is a 96-ounce prime-aged beef steak. And if you or any member of your party orders the old 96er and finishes, everybody eats for free.
12: Hey, not bad, huh? Hey. How about you, Chet?
13: People seem to like that.
12: Yeah. I'll try it.
13: Okay, great.
12: There you go.
13: Sounds good.
12: Seriously, though, has anybody ever eaten one?
13: No, not in my lifetime, no.
12: I think that just about does it.
14: He's not done yet.
12: Well, he may take a little while with that last bite, but it'll go down.
14: That ain't the last bite.
12: Well, sure it is. There's nothing on that plate but gristle and fat.
4: Gotta eat the gristle.
3: Made him eat the gristle and fat. What are some honorable mentions you have, Dan?
5: I got, first and foremost, Goodfellas, the prison scene, where they're cutting up all the garlic real fine.
4: Oh, yeah.
5: They're eating like kings in a prison. That's number one. And also number two, I'm surprised nobody here said it, but when Harry met Sally, the entire Katz's Deli scene, that's probably the one that's right up there.
3: That is a strong one. Also getting people saying the Kahuna Burger scene in Pulp Fiction.
5: Yes.
12: Big Kahuna Burger. Yes.
15: Big Kahuna Burger. That's that Hawaiian burger joint. I hear they got some tasty burgers. I ain't never had one myself. How are they?
9: Good.
15: You mind if I try one of yours? Mm-hmm. This is a tasty burger.
3: And lastly, AK6143 on the YouTube chat brings up the old Paul Newman classic, Cool Hand Luke, where people were gambling about whether or not he could eat 50 hard-boiled eggs at one time.
4: Allison? Wow.
16: All right, now, the rest of you, I want to hear from some big money men. Where's all the high rollers?
3: 7, 6, 5, 4, 3, 0. Oh, that's so good.
4: Awful gas after that scene, for sure.
3: Dan, if anybody wants to get into more Barguments, where can they go?
5: Find it anywhere that you download a podcast. YouTube's got some fun videos up there as well. And a Facebook group for everybody and anybody to join, hang out, and bargue until their heart's delight. Gentlemen, thanks again for having me on. We'll do it again next week.
3: You got it.
4: Cool.
3: It's the Hammer and Nigel Show.
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21: 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On the go.
22: The officers are okay, and they have a suspect. I'm Jarrett Lewis. Here's what's trending this hour. IMPD says two officers were shot on the west side of the city earlier this afternoon. Both of them are in stable condition.
23: Approximately 3:15 p.m., after speaking with IMPD negotiators, the suspect exited the residence and surrendered. It was discovered that that suspect had injuries consistent with a gunshot wound, and they were transported to an area hospital.
22: IMPD Officer Drew Brown says shots were fired at around 2:30 in the area of North Fleming Street and West Vermont Street. Residents were asked to shelter in place once the shots were fired just south of Speedway. No other injuries have been reported. The suspect is in custody. State emergency crews and the National Guard remain deployed as Indiana continues to recover from historic flooding and storm damage.
24: Governor Mike Braun has declared a statewide disaster emergency and is now seeking federal aid through FEMA to support local first responders. Officials urge affected residents in activated counties, including Lake, LaPorte, Porter, and Franklin, to report property damage by calling 211. For Red Cross shelter locations or updated travel advisories, residents can visit State Emergency Management Resources online or call 1-800-RED-CROSS. 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
22: And Hawaii is under a tropical storm warning as Hurricane Leila barrels toward the islands. The state is expected to see its first hurricane landfall since Hurricane Iniki in 1992. In 1 minute, we'll
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22: Time to look at the roads again with the great Matt Bear.
1: You got it, Jarrett. Looking at the south side crash, northbound 65 after South Keystone Avenue. Two left lanes blocked. Traffic stop back to 465. Delayed 9 minutes. Also, northbound 465 on the northeast side. A crash on the exit ramp to northbound 69. Inbound 70 stop and go from Rural Street into the north split. 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I'm Matt Bear. Follow us for instant traffic updates at WIBC Traffic.
22: The forecast from the American Standard Cooling Weather Center.
2: A big break from the showers and thunderstorms, but how long will it last? It looks like primarily dry overnight, warm temperatures, haze and fog, 74 for a low. Wouldn't rule out a nighttime shower or thundershower, but most of that activity stays north at the start of the day on Friday. From the Fox 59 Weather Center, I'm Chief Meteorologist Brian Bokes for 93 WIBC.
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3: So we've got a special participant for Is This Anything here. The Attorney General is going to play the game with us today.
4: Okay.
27: Hey, guys.
3: So I'll run a story by you guys. You simply break it down. Tell us if it's something or not, if it's something worthy of a conversation, or if it's a big nothing burger and we all move on with our lives.
4: And then after that, we're going to see if I got any money floating around.
3: Ooh,
4: is that cool?
3: Yes.
4: All right.
3: Yes, let's do that. All right, we're going to start with the Attorney General here. Is this anything? An 8-year-old out of Pennsylvania reeled in a piranha while fishing with his dad. Experts say it was most likely a pet that was tossed into the ecosystem when it got too big. Here's Seamus and his dad, Michael, talking about it.
28: I was like, slow down, dude. You might lose it. This looks like something we haven't caught before. I was like, oh, it's like a bluegill. I don't know what this is. And he said, it's a piranha.
29: How'd you know it was a piranha?
30: Because I watched YouTube.
28: We've had some crazy fishing experiences, but that's definitely number one.
3: Is that anything?
27: Yeah, I think that's something. You're fishing with your kid, and a piranha comes up, right? Okay. Yeah, no, that's something. That doesn't happen in Indiana very often.
4: You know, the thing is, Hammer, like, you talk about, like, one of the things you were going to die of when you were a kid was quicksand.
3: Right.
4: I, on the other hand, was taught by movies, and Mr. Attorney General, you can maybe back me up on this. The movies that I watched were probably like the horror movies back in the 80s.
27: Right.
4: I thought I was going to die if I got in a lake and it was attacked by piranhas.
27: Of course.
3: Every kid in the 80s was killed by either quicksand or a piranha.
27: Yeah.
3: Those were the two biggest causes of death.
27: In the 70s, it was a shark, but...
4: Sure, yeah.
3: Right.
27: Yeah, that's something for sure.
3: Nige, we'll come to you.
27: Okay. I don't know. Is Indiana... Maybe Indiana can charge an extra fee for the fishing license on that. I don't
4: know. Look at you always thinking. Yes.
3: Even the major movie star like Matthew McConaughey will name drop from time to time. In a recent interview, he says a movie with Jennifer Lopez helped him by getting out of a traffic stop in Mexico. Take a listen.
7: No. Wedding planner got me out of a major mess up in Mexico one
4: Wedding
7: time.
4: Planner.
7: Pulled in one late night, and I'm crossing the border going way down south, and I get pulled over, and it's one of those pullovers where they noticed me, gringo, in a nice truck. This is that dress down. And I'm like, oh, jeez, get the wallet out. Here we go. It was going down. And then I brought up, you guys know Jennifer Lopez? Ever see Wedding Planner? Like, hey, and I was like, yeah, it was me. Like, oh, what the?
4: Nice.
7: And they went off, and we ended up taking pictures together, and they let me go.
4: Yeah, that's something for sure when you got to drop J-Lo's name when you're one of the biggest movie stars on the planet to begin with.
3: Right.
4: That's Matthew McConaughey. And all of a sudden, you're in Mexico, and the only way you're getting out of that traffic ticket or a shakedown or whatever's going on.
27: Why'd you look at me?
4: Because you try to stop that sort of thing. But, when you're Matthew McConaughey and you have to drop J-Lo's name, that's, I don't know if that's sad or refreshing or what.
3: Mr. Attorney General, you ever done that to the IMPD before? You ever get pulled over and it's like, I'm not sure if you're aware of this, but I'm kind of a big deal.
27: I know much better than that. That can go one of two ways, and I never do that. Not that I get pulled over a lot.
3: Right.
4: I don't expect you do.
27: In fact, my security detail gets pulled over more than I do.
4: Yeah, I was going to say, your security detail, are you a driver, or is because of security, do you not talk about that? You know what I mean?
27: Yeah,
4: like,
27: no, they do most of the driving. But when we go long distances, like we did most of the state yesterday, sometimes I'll take my shift.
4: Okay.
27: Yeah, I'm a motorhead, so I like driving, you know, and I can't possibly do one more email or listen to one more call. So I said, you know what? You guys be Attorney General for a while.
4: I'm gonna relax.
27: Let me protect you. Now, every time I hear the word J-Lo, I can't get out of my mind the South Park episodes.
3: Yes.
27: Where Cartman's J-Lo.
3: Yes.
27: I cannot get past that. So I think this is something, but I'm not sure.
3: Keeping it with Matthew
4: That's
3: McConaughey
4: tremendous.
3: Here. Matthew McConaughey covered Ella Langley's Choosin' Texas the other night when he was on television. I think it was with Jimmy Fallon.
4: I heard this.
3: Take a listen.
8: She's from Texas, I can tell by the way.
3: Like a campy Western.

0: Yeah, that's awful. I'm not sure. I'm going to be downloading McConaughey's version of.
1: Yeah, that was terrible.
0: Choose in Texas, Mr. Attorney General. I don't know about you. I think Ella Langley's version is much better.
2: What's on the Rakita radio other than WIBC, of course? Like, when you want to listen to music, what are what are you rocking out to?
1: Grateful Dead.
2: Really? You deadhead guy.
1: Huh? Oh, yeah.
2: Okay.
1: Yeah, that doesn't. It's a pretty narrow road. but if you're going to make me put on XM, it's Yacht Rock. It's
0: sure.
2: Okay.
1: It's Classic Rewind.
2: Yes.
1: It's
2: yes.
1: 70s, 80s, 90s, you know.
2: Yeah, Crystal Hammer, big Yacht Rock disciple as well.
1: I don't know if I'm admitting too much there. I'll talk to you about me driving security detail. I'll talk to you about South Park.
2: Yeah.
0: You're not going to tell us who you're listening to.
1: I'll talk to you about the political suicide I try to commit. but now you're asking me. Now I just admitted Yacht Rock Radio. I'm not sure.
2: Nothing wrong with it. I've got tickets to Yacht Rock Review. So listen. I'll be there in September. Absolutely. Up at Deer Creek. All right. Let's get down to brass tacks here. Like, I feel like we need a drum roll.
1: Woo! Okay, I went and I looked up Mr. Nigel.
0: Great.
1: Because,
2: Attorney General.
1: As I also admitted on the show, being Polish, I'm one of the few people that could spell Laskowski. and I did. Turns out there's a ton of Laskowskis in India. Mostly they're up in the region by me. But
0: there's a ton, yeah.
1: But two came up. Look at this. Nigel is a big stock man. He's got lots of stocks.
2: Really?
1: At Merrill Lynch. Some he forgot about.
2: You sandbagging
0: right.
2: Son of a. Look at that.
0: Hammer. $38 worth of Merrill Lynch stock waiting for me.
2: Let's go.
0: At Indiana Unclaimed.
2: Where's that cowbell at? Can we ring the cowbell? Come on.
1: Oh, no. Someone walked up with a cowbell.
2: There it is.
0: Yeah. Come on. I want the cowbell. I want the whole experience here at the booth.
1: And then your current employer's holding back on you, it looks like.
0: Is that right?
2: Tell me about it.
0: Oh, no. That's not my current employer.
1: Oh, I'm sorry.
0: That's a previous employer.
1: Oh, recently. Previous. Yes.
0: iHeart. Yeah. Yes. How much do I have? There. $55.
2: Nice.
0: Beer's on me. Beer's on me, everybody.
1: Look at that. Wages, payroll, salaries.
0: Okay. Yeah. I don't know how they still have $55 of my money.
1: So there you go. Do you know an Abby?
0: I don't know any of these other people here, but they're all from South Bend, and I don't know.
1: Crawfordsville.
0: Boy, there's
1: Amber.
0: A lot of Laskowskis.
2: Are you on my case or Indiana Unclaimed?
0: All right.
2: If we can find Nigel's money, we can find your money. Get over here to the Indiana Unclaimed booth in the Mercantile Building here at the Indiana State Fair. Let's find your money. Mr. Attorney General, thank you.
1: Thank you, guys. Great
2: job. Tom Rakita, ladies and gentlemen, he's a national treasure. It's the Hammer and Nigel Show.
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2: 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Matt, what's going on?
1: All right, fellas. Northbound 65 after Keystone Avenue crash. Two left lanes blocked. Stop traffic back to 465 for a seven-minute delay. Inbound 70, stop and go. Rural into the north split delay 2 minutes. And on the northeast side, crash. Northbound 465 exiting to I-69. 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I'm Matt Baer. Follow us for instant traffic updates at WIBC Traffic.
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0: That's right. Hammer and Nigel Roadshow at the Indiana State Fair at the Indiana Unclaimed booth in the Mercantile Building, row 600.
2: Let's go.
0: How's everybody doing? Man, this place is packed. My name is Nigel. Jason Hammer right over there. Country singer John Rich warning Nashville's iconic Broadway honky-tonk bars facing mass closures as property tax bills skyrocket. Well, you don't say. That's a problem that sounds familiar, doesn't it, Hammer? And you've been down. You're very familiar, you and your family, with the Broadway portion of Nashville.
2: Chris Hammer was down there twice in like a three-week span earlier this year. Went down for the IndyCar race and then went back for a work-related thing. I love the Broadway strip there in Nashville. But leave it to local politicians to screw it up and tax these people into oblivion. Like, the war on successful people is making it so nobody even wants to be there. So all of these iconic bars and honky-tonks, as they call them, on that strip, which most of them have a tie-in to like a famous country singer.
0: Yeah, big corporate sponsors and stuff.
2: Right.
0: And I think what's happening is you're seeing people getting greedy in terms of the government.
2: Well, and Nashville has been growing in popularity as a tourist destination. So they're getting this new football stadium down there, and I believe it's going to have retractable roofs so they can do Final Fours and, you know, other types of convention events. They're going to become one of those destinations that are in the rotation now because of that strip. But instead of embracing that, the politicians were like, well, let's see how much more we can bring in for ourselves by screwing over the people that made us what we are.
0: That sounds familiar.
2: Right. So their property tax goes up 400%. Meanwhile, here in Indianapolis, another really good convention town, our wheel and excise tax goes up 400%.
0: Wheel tax. Yours has gone personally up 400%, Hammer.
2: So any vehicle you own, in the past, it would be $20, right? Moving forward, starting January 1st, $100 for each vehicle. So we have four vehicles under my name in my family, so that's an extra $400. Why don't you just take me out back and kick me in the junk while you're at it, Indianapolis?
0: And then they'd still have the nerve to ask you for another couple hundred dollars after they do that to you.
2: And then they brag about glow-in-the-dark trails, but tell you, we couldn't make any cuts. I'm sorry, I'm Frank Mascari. I couldn't find any cuts. I'm Counselor Nick Roberts. I couldn't find any cuts. I'm Jared Evans. I love raising your taxes. 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And I'm looking at this honey badger that's right in front of me, and I'm talking about weasels. That's not lost on me, by the way. It's the Hammer.
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33: I'm Lisa Lacerra, Fox News. President Trump wants the court to overturn an appeals court ruling that orders construction to stop on the $400 million, 90,000 square foot White House ballroom.
34: The president's solicitor general argues the injunction issued by the lower court is extraordinary and unlawful as it halts construction on an integrated military complex, including a secure ballroom space vitally required by national security. A group of historic preservationists are suing to stop the project, arguing it needs congressional oversight. A split three-judge panel agreed, but put its ruling on hold for 2 weeks to allow for an appeal.
33: Fox's Jared Halpern at the White House. President Trump downplaying concerns about the months-long deployment of the USS Abraham Lincoln after reports of supply and morale on board. The Lincoln has been in the Middle East for 9 months.
35: That ship is moving right now, or very shortly, and it's being replaced with another very similar ship.
33: The USS George Washington is heading to the Middle East from the Pacific. War Secretary Pete Hegseth claimed the concerns have been misrepresented. Luigi Mangione has pled guilty to federal stalking charges in the killing of UnitedHealthcare CEO Brian Thompson in 2024.
36: Mangione admits he emailed UnitedHealthcare's leadership, posing as an investor, tricking them into sharing the location of its investor conference in New York City. As Mangione confessed, Brian Thompson's wife took deep breaths and wiped away tears. After the hearing, Mangione's lawyers continued to defend him, even mentioning his supporters while making no mention of the Thompson family.
33: Fox's Brian Yenis outside Manhattan federal court. He faces life in prison on the federal charges as Mangione's lawyers are now seeking to dismiss the state case against him on double jeopardy grounds. He's pled not guilty on the state murder charges. 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
31: 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On the go.
0: Shot in the line of duty. I'm Jarrett Lewis. Here's what's trending this hour. A heavy police presence on Indy's west side. Ryan Hedrick reports on what exactly happened Friday.
1: Two Indianapolis police officers are in the hospital after being shot Friday. IMPD officer Drew Brown says they were doing their job when they were met with gunfire while walking up to a home.
2: IMPD detectives, along with IMPD SWAT operators, were serving a narcotics-related search warrant. They believed a wanted individual related to that narcotics investigation was at that residence.
1: Brown says the two officers are stable at the hospital. The man taken out of the home. He was also shot. Police do not believe anybody else was involved in the shooting other than the person who was taken out of the home. Ryan Hedrick, 93 WIBC, Mobile News.
0: The Hamilton County Commission says flooding has closed dozens of their roads. That's why a state of emergency was issued there.
3: Police and fire and the street department are all activated, as well as our friends at Hamilton County Emergency Operations Centers. Governor Braun has declared Hamilton County as an emergency declaration here.
0: A flash flood warning was in effect until at least 11:30 Friday night in Hamilton County, plus parts of Madison and Tipton. A flood watch covers most of the state, lasting through the weekend. In Delaware County, the body of a woman is found in floodwaters. The sheriff's office says it is of a 58-year-old woman. The woman was located near a vehicle where a cornfield is. Delaware County is also where 19-year-old Matthew Morey is missing. There was a prayer vigil for him Friday night.
4: Prayer is a powerful tool that we have when we go before God Almighty and say, Lord, would you please keep us safe? Keep the law enforcement, first responders, critical infrastructure, the linemen, people that are out repairing some of this really dangerous, you know, infrastructure that we have.
0: Lieutenant Governor Micah Beckwith. I'm Jarrett Lewis on the level, on the go, and on WIBC.com. Here's the forecast from the American Standard Cooling Weather Center.
6: Breezy and it heats up to 90 degrees. Chances for scattered thunderstorms may pop into the afternoon to about 30 or 40%. A bigger break is coming to start the work week. From the Fox 59 Weather Center, I'm Chief Meteorologist Brian Wilkes for 93 WIBC.
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15: 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On 93 WIBC, we've got a lot to cover tonight, whether my voice is raring and ready to go or not. So let's press on through it on this Friday, August the 14th, shall we? First and foremost, the Trump administration, with a rather bizarre victory, and I have to say bizarre because temporary protected status is something that the President of the United States can grant to a group of people upon the authority of the Secretary of State in the executive branch.
5: And once the president then declares that temporary protected status for any group from any country, and there's a number of different reasons for it. Some things have to be ratified, some things don't. Those individuals are allowed to then seek asylum in the United States. And it is supposed to be temporary. Now, a lot of presidents in the last 30 years have introduced temporary protected status for various individuals and groups. And then there are very few presidents who have actually shut the door and ended the temporary protected status. Well, the president of the United States earlier this year declared that temporary protected status for Somalians was over. And then judges came in and legal lawsuits from the African Communities Together Partnership for the Advancement of New Americans. Anywho, they sued the Department of Homeland Security, Secretary Mark Wayne Mullen, and said, yeah, you're not allowed to kick us out because we get to live here, which is interesting and bizarre, given the frame that I just gave to you. So Allison Burroughs, she initially suggested that she was going to put a bit of a stay. She said, you know what, we're going to hear him out. And then Representative Andy Ogles of Tennessee, who did, by the way, lose his seat in a primary in just a couple of days back, after he introduced articles of impeachment for Allison Burroughs, a couple of days later, Judge Allison came forward and said, yeah, I don't think the challengers are likely to succeed, and ruled that the temporary protected status holders have no due process right to an extension. And the Supreme Court's Mullen decision foreclosed their race discrimination theory. Meaning this, the president just has to say, I really don't want to have temporary protected status that's kind of eternal. And the Supreme Court said, yeah, obviously. And just because someone over on MS Now is screaming and clutching the pearls and outraged and you know, that kind of... that kind of you need to leave style energy,
7: You need to leave.
5: Just because that person says that doesn't mean that the Trump administration then has to stop and say, oh, you're right. I guess this is actually racist, even though Somalian is not a race, would be a group from a particular country. Either way, the president of the United States made it perfectly clear that this group of individuals, this wasn't based on race. It was based on the aggregate performance of these individuals here in the United States.
35: These are people that have been not successful. They're people that have been, in many cases, failures. They come from other failed countries, and they come here and they tell us how to run our country. They come from...
5: Now, that is true, by the way. How interesting that so many groups who come to the United States to flee a country that is horrible and war-torn and awful, who will cry, big, huge crocodile, too. They will get very, very angry if you call Haiti a bleephole country. And then if you try to send them back to Haiti, they'll go, no, don't send us there. That's absolute hell. That's actually what one individual suggested. Now, you can't have it both ways.
35: Places like, I won't mention because I don't want to get myself into a controversy, but they come from countries that are not great.
5: Third world countries is what the president means.
35: They come from, let's say, as an example, Somalia. They come in and then they tell us how our constitution, how our Declaration of Independence, how it works. It doesn't work that way, and they're not smart, they have no aptitude, they have nothing going, and they're telling us how to run our country.
5: Now, before you get all up in arms and say, well, that's really, really, really mean, I will remind you that at the beginning of this year, that when the Somalian community, amid all of the wire fraud charges and the, well, nonprofit fraud and the Medicare fraud and the Medicaid fraud and the USDA fraud and then the grant towards nonprofits for feeding of children fraud and the education fraud and the child care fraud, which is different than education fraud. And then, of course, international wire fraud, which is different from regular wire fraud. When that all popped up in the exact same community, when they came forward and said, you know what? How dare you accuse us? I'll tell you what it means to be Somalian.
8: Well, so I'm Somali. I'm proud to be Somali. To me, being Somali isn't just eating bananas with rice. it's a lot. It's like,
5: Hang on a sec. Hold on. It's Friday, so I'm going to do this. I have to zoom in and enhance behind her. Look, I have like the little forehead dimple when I wrinkle in consternation as well, but this dude behind her has a whole credit card crease right there. My goodness, you have to stick the chip in and it beeps. Goodness gracious. Sorry, I know that. Sorry, she's talking about it. She says being Somali is not just bananas and rice. So let's hear what it is.
8: It's an interesting thing. It's very hard to describe what it means to be Somali and what it means to be American. Mm-hmm. But it's like a cultural fusion. It's kind of like the bananas and rice.
5: Oh, oh, okay. Yeah, that's a...
14: It's a bold strategy, Cotton. Let's see if it pays off for him.
5: So again, I'm just going to make the case right now. Again, this is still very bizarre because the president never should have had to fight a legal battle over this. There are things that the executive branch of government has always, always had jurisdiction over, according to the U.S. Constitution. That's immigration, by the way. Congress doesn't even really get to decide all of the individual terms. As this country was initially set up, it was the president and the secretary of state who, together with the cabinet, convinced Washington what to do regarding foreign policy. And then Congress acted largely as a rubber stamp to commit resources from the 13 states to the measure. That's what it's for. And that's not just me saying that. Those are the writings of the founding and the first, second, and third generation fathers of our country have made that perfectly clear. Just because the administrative state now does a bunch of stuff it was never intended to do doesn't mean that it still can't. Just because Michael Jordan had a little bit of a weird baseball career didn't mean that he couldn't still turn around and dunk a basketball. You know what I'm saying? So, no. All right. And now I will say my heart, goes out to, Ilhan Omar, who's got to be going through a real one at the moment, you know, you know, just for real there. Now, only I believe there are currently a lot of reviews over visas and immigration and how many individuals in Somalia are under protected status, this temporary protected status. It is a low number. I believe it's like only 7% of those who are here in the country. So only about 2,500 people are impacted, which again is rather bizarre because why make a whole lot of hullabaloo around just 2,500 people? But alas, a lot of this seems to be going around just the attempted stymieing of any kind of progress in the United States at all, just to simply say that the administration didn't accomplish anything. Case in point, the White House. Okay, whether or not you like the fact that the president knocked over the nasty, mold-ridden cubicles. I've been to the East Wing of the White House. I've got the Lego of the White House right up here. And no, FBI in the Biden era, that doesn't mean I'm planning to infiltrate the White House. The old East Wing of the White House was ugly. It was crappy office space. It was. And the President of the United States said, instead of asking Congress to retrofit this and, you know, do a big, huge remodel, I'm going to fund it privately, and we're going to make it a really nice big ballroom. It is something that Republican and Democrat presidents and Republican and Democrat senators and independent senators who caucus with Democrats have made it perfectly clear over the last 50 to 100 years, man, it would really be nice if we could have a place to hold big fancy state dinners. And then everyone threw a fit because they decided to pretend, I could just get rid of the White House. It's so, it's just the East Wing and the cubicles. That's where Jim Halpert looked at the camera, don't you know? All of that nonsense, it resulted in different federal lawsuits and injunctions and freezes and squeezes. Well, finally, the Trump administration is requesting that the Supreme Court of the United States allow construction of the White House, requesting an immediate pause of lower court injunctions, which are set to take effect on August 21st. And the real reason, like the actual practical reason, guys, the building's already knocked down. The president's bunker is under the East Wing. Whether or not you like it or hate it, by the way, Trump's not going to get to enjoy it anyway. Just let the man build the building now. You're here. You can't build an exact replica. You're not the guy who restored Woody from Toy Story 2. That's not how this works. So Chief Justice John Roberts, he did weigh in and set kind of a timer here, which is a little interesting. Radio crew, we have to send you guys over to the commercial break, and we're going to keep moving on for our roundup of this wonderful weekly news on the live stream. It's the Tony Kinnett Cast here on...
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2: From the Supreme Court. Now, in the, not from the Supreme Court, from their commercial break. Ah, both of them are sometimes useless. Radio crew, welcome back from the commercial break. I'm Tony Kinnett, your slightly damaged voice host of the Tony Kinnett cast. And we've got more news to cover this fine evening because there have been some other major judicial decisions as well. The socialists are absolutely heartbroken that Luigi Mangione, the young man who murdered, who stalked and premeditated a murder, shooting Brian Thompson, the CEO of United Healthcare, who, by the way, was not even the CEO of the healthcare organization, the insurance company, that Luigi Mangione used. Well, Luigi Mangione was then, you know, hunted down by the police. They found all of the manifesto because the guy's a left-wing activist. And as you're going to hear from other people, Luigi Mangione viewed this as a very important social act. So he actually wrote the manifesto and the I did it, and here's why, and I'm proud of it. And he was walking all smug and secure and all of these things that he had planned to do. As all of these goobers over on the internet side of things, who are way too online and desperately, desperately need to touch grass, made the bizarre decision, very, very bizarre decision, to suggest it was all, like these conspiracies and, you know, it's probably the Jews. And the Pennsylvania police? Yeah, yeah. Did you know that Israel founded the Pennsylvania Commonwealth State Police? Oh, they didn't? Oh, because that's like actually tinfoil nonsense? Oh, gee. Well. Anywho, all of these left-wing and then like horseshoe sort of to the right people online suggested Luigi Mangione was going to get off scot-free because the judge didn't allow this one bag of evidence. Guys... He shot him in downtown New York. That's the kind of thing that only Trump was supposed to get away with, huh? Fifth Avenue. So anyway, he pled guilty today.
3: Just a few moments ago, Mangione pled guilty to his heinous act. This was not a spontaneous act of violence. It was deliberate, calculated, and premeditated.
2: Clearly. Very, very, very clearly. And this is where everyone wants to run in and like make excuses for him. And suggest, well, actually, Brian Thompson was like, he was even more guilty because he runs an insurance company that, you know, like pays for people's medical bills and then charges people. And that's Brian. Actually, Luigi is actually like left-wing Jesus. He's so amazing and wonderful. The brain rot.
3: Mangione attempted to send a public message through violence. But the message that emerges today is very different. Violence is not a legitimate instrument to promote any political or social message.
2: All right, so what did he actually plead guilty to here? He pled guilty to not only the murder. Again, he said, I did it. I killed him. But he also pled guilty to stalking. Again, that makes it very, very, very clear. Very, very clear on the different parts and parcels and places on what it actually is that's taking place. On what it is that will frame Luigi's sentencing, very little room for any kind of appeal. The reason that

0: evidence matters here is that Luigi is trying to seek federal prison so that, from my opinion here, and I guess you can take this with a grain of salt because now we're entering speculation territory, and I'm very clear when we enter that zone, he's hoping for a socialist president who's going to pardon him. That's what he's looking for. That's what he's hoping. But also, he had no chance anyway because he's proud of himself. Harris Faulkner also noted this, kind of talking a little body language as well. It's useful.
1: He doesn't seem to regret the crime. What he's trying to do is, I guess, get into a federal prison over a state prison. What I'm hoping to do from a non-legal aspect, maybe people want it differently, is this thing to end. Get him life and get him done. I'm tired of hearing about him like he's a celebrity. Number two, we really trust Alvin Bragg to prosecute the case in order to find, to bring justice? When does this guy bring justice to anything? Jessica Tisch, she knows how to fight crime. He knows how to let criminals out. I do not want him any part of this case.
0: Yeah, I mean, now, hang on a second here. Now we're going to get to some of the interesting reaction, because it is truly all about the reaction stuff. Because how the socialists online, who are, again, all of them, none of them are working class. All of them are a bunch of privileged, little, rich, often obese college kids who want to lead the revolution so they can do lesbian poetry and live on their farm. When, of course, all of us with above a fourth grade education know that with socialism and communism comes, you know, dig the coal mine, comrade, dig, no lesbian poetry for you, that kind of a thing. So anywho, the response to this is, it's gross, it's weird, it's unseemly, not necessarily surprisingly, though. So Hassan Piker is always hit the hardest. He says, for-profit healthcare kills 114,000 Americans every year. We have to change the system. I will remind you that for-profit healthcare, as broken as it is because it is way too overregulated. Again, I'm not allowed to buy health insurance from Utah, even if there's a company that provides a better deal. My doctors are often not allowed to broker, in many cases, certain kinds of care for me because of the insurance system. And again, the Obama revisions on the healthcare system made the corporate provision of healthcare insurance completely screw over a lot of the private healthcare market. I will remind you that not only, you know, Hassan saying for-profit healthcare kills 114,000 Americans every year, for-profit healthcare saves and cares for over 29 million Americans a month. A month. So, in other words, Hassan's, you know, kind of an idiot. He lost it over this stuff today.
2: Defense attorneys are now at the microphones. Let's listen.
3: Good afternoon, everyone. My name is Karen Friedman Agnifilo, and I represent Luigi Mangione. Today is a solemn and significant day. With today's guilty plea, Mr. Mangione has accepted full responsibility for the death of Brian Thompson, arising from the events of December 4th, 2024, outside of the United Healthcare Investor Conference here in Midtown Manhattan. It was a single.
4: To me, all this feels like a plant. I mean, it is. It is 100%. Like, the way that people are going to utilize this is they're going to weaponize anyone that says, like, oh, it was awesome or whatever. And they're going to use that to slam it against, like, advocates of Medicare for All.
0: Well, no. See, what people are saying, this is a good thing here. They're going to weaponize anything, anybody who says that this murder was bad, to suggest that the Medicare for All people are often evil. Well, it just so happens that, again, Hassan Piker often calls for the direct and open murder of his political opponents. He does. It just so happens that a lot of the socialists are openly advocating for and making excuses for the violent murder of a father, which wasn't even the CEO of a corporation that Luigi Mangione used. So he's trying, oh, they're going to go after all of the people who believe the same violent crap that I do.
4: 100%. I'm just letting you guys know. So if you're not disciplined in this moment, if you think you can make jokes or anything like that, sorry, you can't. The knives are out. And
0: oh, the knives are out, are they?
4: Absolutely. 1 million times over, they are going.
0: Again, I will remind you that the guy, like, behind him, he has, like, a celebration of 9/11 right behind. Just the absolute trashiest of trash.
5: But execute him.
4: I wanted to see this case in front of a jury because I really, really wanted to see how a jury would react to this.
0: the reason that he's saying that, this is the same as the O.J. Simpson thing. It doesn't matter whether or not the guy did it. It doesn't matter whether there is a universal and objective standard for justice. You're not allowed to murder people, especially in the higher degrees of cold blood, not a crime of passion, a premeditated, cold-blooded, mentally insane act of evil. You're not allowed to do that. And he said, well, I'm really hoping that in New York, there would have been enough people who would have sympathized with his murder because of his views. Just the absolute state of socialists here in the United States. Radio crew, we got to send you over to the commercial break while we dig into a little bit more of this, because this does bleed into a lot of the candidates that are currently up for the midterms. They're not quite yet aware of this being the albatross around their necks. This is the Tony Kinnett Cast, radio crew. We'll see you guys in a second while we continue on.
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0: Welcome back from your commercial break. This is the Tony Kinnett cast. The left and the right have this bizarre idea that the youths are the future of candidates. And I mean, when I mean the left and the right, I mean the voting bases of the left and the right are like, yeah, give us the youths, get us the young people. And when they run the youths against the older establishment types, sometimes they can score some wins, you know, a lot of youth and vigor and, oh, excitement. And they're not 80 years old and have been dead for 6 months. And there's some nice stuff to that. The problem is when you get to a place like Michigan, and you have Mike Rogers, who is a pretty like normal dude running as a Republican, who's pretty popular in the state, who barely by 0.3% lost to Elisa Slotkin, another just like regular person. Well, at least can pretend to be one most of the time. Abdul El Sayed, no. And a lot of the youths, they can't escape the receipts that will now come out. There are no receipts to come out about Mike Rogers. There are none. Like there are just none of them at all. There are none of these like youthful candidates that don't have all of the baggage in the world. And all of the older like Republican candidates they're running against, they really don't have any baggage to share. It's already out there by now. So Abdul El Sayed is an excellent example of this, first and foremost, because all of the youths who will get out in their, again, in their early days and say the most bizarre, insane stuff will then taint the rest of the crew. And again, this isn't just for Abdul El Sayed, it's for like the socialists in general. For example, again, the revolutionary violence calls, they're not just benign, small, passionate, asking questions. This is Ashiq Siddiq.
18: What does it mean to when you say you want to abolish the Senate? Ashiq, Megan, you responded this. So Ashiq, what does that mean?
19: We ultimately want to replace the two-party system with a multi-party democracy, something like a parliamentary system that exists in many other countries.
0: And again, I love this argument. They can't actually explain why. They can't. And the other parliamentary systems that have failed consistently, again, the UK has gone through like 10, 12 prime ministers in the last couple of years. The parliaments in many of these countries around the world are broken. Congress, for all of its foibles, is not built to do so, at least not in the same way.
19: So abolishing the Senate is not something we could snap our fingers and do next year.
0: Correct, thank God.
19: Or in a few years. But we want to expand democracy so that we have a much more representative, something like the House of Representatives.
0: So the reason that they're mad is that they don't like that a state like Indiana, for example, has two senators, and a state like California also has two senators. They don't care for that. They think the tyranny of the majority is a very, very, very important thing, and it should just be mob rule. That's the entire perspective. Then they call it democracy. When I told you that the youths trying to kind of reshape themselves, and again, you know, trying to kind of get away from this, because Abdul El Sayed wants to get away from this. He wants to distance himself from the socialists. He wants to distance himself from the insane stuff. And so he thinks, well, if he just deletes a lot of old tweets, like Graham Platner style, then he'll totally be fine. And that'll be enough to take down Mike Rogers. No. No. Because it turns out that people like yours truly, we just so happen to have the receipts and we save them. We have a lot of receipts. If you're young and you're online, you've likely, especially if you're in the political space, God forbid if you've ever done any kind of theater or acting, you've talked on a camera way before it was good for you. And Abdul is no exception. So this is Abdul El Sayed spending his summers in Egypt, calling Michigan dark and desolate, jetting off to LA. I just trash talking your state. He just did this with Mackinac, and these clips are everywhere.
20: Between my day job, this one, and general goings on in this sometimes awful, sordid world, I was really feeling it. The usual spirit that I try to bring to my work faded. Every email became an annoyance, every issue at work a drag. Vacation couldn't come soon enough. Michigan around this time of year, let's just say it's not its most inspiring. The sun barely comes up, and then it's down again by 5 o'clock, leaving you in a dark, desolate freeze.
0: So just, again, trash-talking the state that you're running for? Yeah, I just, not a good strategy, not really a good point. The reason that I bring up all of these particular clips is that he is really sinking in the polls with Mike Rogers. He should be experiencing a huge surge in popularity. After a primary, you do see about a month, month and a half of the summer surge. And by the way, the reason this is that a lot of the youths come and vote in the primary elections. And I'm not even joking. This seems to be tracking on the data because it is warm outside. That is why youths will come out and vote in the primaries and are way less likely to come out and vote in the general. I wish I could tell you I was joking. I wish I could tell you that that doesn't appear to be a really strong correlation. The youths get really, really excited about a candidate, you know, Brat Girl Thumber. Oh my God. Like that kind of a thing. And then it fades as you get into the fall. And the youths just try to like survive the holiday season. So that brings us over to the polling. Harry Enten over at CNN, it's not looking good for Michigan and the Democrats.
1: Well, I was interested because I couldn't think of another example where you actually had a Democratic candidate who was down at least 4 points. 4 points in a Senate poll in Michigan. And it turns out for this entire century, Abdullah Syed is the only one in a poll that meets CNN standards for publication. This is extremely, extremely, extremely unusual. Abdullah Syed breaking records in the ways that you don't want to. In fact, he is the first Democrat down by this much, as I said, in the century since 1994.
0: Now, it's all about momentum. It really is. All about momentum. What you really need from right now until the election season is you need Democrats to not have any scandals at all, and you need them to start attacking the administration, while which they can do, while simultaneously providing an alternative. The opposition has to say, here's where we can go. And they've tried the Medicare for All thing. That's all they really have. Other than that, you have the socialists. So the only four big policies the Democrats have pushed at all in the last two decades, the only two. Number one, the insane socialist policies of abolish everything I don't like, whether it's the Electoral College or whether it's the Senate or whether it, you know, et cetera, ad nauseum. Number two, it's shouting your abortion. The Massachusetts governor just signed a bill this week that allows abortion up until the moment of birth, until the kid passes the vaginal canal, which apparently in the Massachusetts governor's mind magically turns someone into a human. So they think that, by the way, that's what the Democrats really, we were told, was going to totally make this huge blue wave when Roe versus Wade was overturned, and then it didn't. The voting data did not show suburban women came out surging in angry mama bears in favor of abortions in that prior midterm. That didn't happen. I was told it didn't happen. So that means, where are we now? Like, what are we actually looking at today? Well, the other issues Democrats have are the Medicare for All thing, and racial reparations, which are now no longer popular. Now, they are really popular among the black candidates in the South who are running for Congress. Or in Missouri, for example, like Cori Bush, who's still really outraged that she got beat in the primary. Jasmine Crockett, who just got beat by James Tallarico. The young and excited guys down in Tennessee who are yelling and raving and breaking up the state legislature in session all the time. Those guys, they're very, very mad. And they survived off of the breast milk of the DNC, meaning like all of the funding and attention that just came for existing. Like, you're not really special because of your merit, because of what you're proposing for your constituents. You're special because you fit this multicultural Obama coalition. We have to keep all of the little tabs happy. And again, I've said this is the reason why before. They don't mesh. They don't actually blend. This is why the Democrats have never actually raised any group in their party from the milk to the meat. Because those groups are so focused on themselves, there's no coalition. The best they have is that everyone is oppressed and needs to give me things, which is why, by the way, whenever Donald Trump says anything, you will have, and it'll be one statement, Donald Trump will simply say, you know, I really don't like California's kind of a crappy place from time to time. The LGBTQ crew will say, well, that's Trump said that because he's homophobic. The feminists will say Donald Trump said that because he's sexist. The Black Democrat Congressional Caucus will say, well, Trump said that because he's racist. You catch the idea? So what you have is a lot of internal strife in the party because the breast milk has been taken from black and brown voters, whatever that means, and it's been then moved to the socialists, which really upsets everyone else. Despite that, they're just really unpopular in the country. They're just not popular. And that's before all of the scandals. And it turns out that Abdul, a lot of scandals. We covered this yesterday, that Abdul, while he was managing the Detroit area animal control, that while they may only euthanize like 30, 35, 40 cats in a year, under Abdul El Sayed's leadership, they euthanized like thousands, plural, of dogs. There was a survival rate when Abdul was running the Detroit animal control of like 20% if you're a dog. Just and all the accusations that come out with that. Again, the kind of the Islamist stuff. It does appear that Haley Stevens, who was the Joe Biden, Chris Farley weirdo that ran against him, she appeared to know this before the election, but just didn't come right out and say it.
2: It's so great to be with all of you and the dogs. Because the dogs can't vote, but the dogs are counting on us.
0: Well, she's not wrong.
2: They want to live in America that has truth, decency, honor, and justice.
0: Ah, yes, the four words I just pulled out of a Mad Libs book. Exciting. Can't possibly fathom why she didn't win that primary election. Beautiful. Anyway, Radio Crew, will send you off to the commercial break. We're going to dive in a little bit more because Abdul's sister, a professor at the University of Chicago, is just celebrating Islamic terrorism openly. Wonderful. Tony Kennedy cast here on.
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3: 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Here, hope takes flight, because progress begins with birds.
4: We don't have power. We can shift the moral authority all we want. We've won the moral question. Like, that was the imperative that we've had. Done. Check. Like, put Palestine in the national consciousness. We did it.
0: Again, it's all just an argument for a lot of slaughter, a lot of murder, and again, the toppling of the American system. And again, Western civilization in general. And it comes at the slaughter of, some Jews, some Christians, who they consider white oppressors or colonizers. Well, so be it. I mean, after all, that's the idea. I'm not quite sure how Abdul el-Sayed, and say, well, he doesn't speak for his sister. That's true. But he's already given her, the bona fides of saying, hey, look, she's totally fine. We grew up in the same house. We have the same values. Well, then when the sibling comes out there and starts saying insane stuff, you've made the claim. And again, as for the genocide they keep talking about, it's always amazing to see a genocide, so to speak, in which the population increases. Curious, for sure, I'd say. Radio crew, welcome back from your commercial break. Sorry, I didn't welcome you back. That would be my bad. I think we have this particular clip. Let me make sure I have it up here.
5: The narrative that might equals right.
0: Just incredible stuff. Incredible stuff, truly. I mean, just a bizarre time indeed. Now, finally, we'll get away from that kind of thing. This brings us over to the mess, because the mess of Iowa is truly insane. Saying really stupid things and having receipts for it, it's coming all over the country. And again, this is a year in which the Democrats should have no problem at all. No problem at all. Breezing, and I mean breezing past any issue and going right through and taking back the House and the Senate and a lot of state gubernatorial positions as well. Are they doing it? Nope. So when I say a lot of old receipts coming back, and this may sound a little strange at first, there's this Democrat named Chris Jones. And Chris Jones is running to be the Secretary of Agriculture for Iowa. Now, I don't know if you know this about Iowa, but kind of a farming state, And so the Democrat, Chris Jones, who is currently running to be Iowa's Secretary of Agriculture. There is a video of him in 2021 mocking and degrading and insulting all farmers. I'm not joking. Here you go.
8: And a lot of this grain farming now, it's not that hard. They're only working a few weeks out of the year. These farmers might be industrious and they might be ingenious and, all these other adjectives you want to say about it. But the truth is, a lot of them are millionaires. They're really wealthy guys. They're making three times as much as the average Iowan. And a lot of this grain farming now, it's not that hard. They're only working a few weeks out of the year.
0: Oh my. Running to be the Secretary of Agriculture and saying grain farmers have it easy. They only work a few weeks out of the year and they're really, really, really wealthy. So just as a quick little flip back here, I want to make this clear. There was a polling state, and this last poll was at the end of July. He was at 40% against Mike Naig. I don't know how to pronounce that last name. I'm sorry, Naig. 42% is the incumbent and the Republican. I guarantee it. In the next month, because of that video alone in Iowa, the Republican Mike will be up by double digits against the Democrat Chris Jones. That is insane. Guys, that's like running to be the mayor of New York City and saying, I hate taxi drivers. It's like running to be the governor of Wisconsin and saying, I hate the Packers. Even Francesca Hong, the socialist, and Zoran Mamdani did not make those mistakes. I mean, good Lord. And then, by the way, just as a quick fact check here, and I reached out to a friend of mine, JB Chapman. He's a farmer that I grew up next to, and I asked him kind of a couple of questions here because I was curious as a farmer. I wanted to check up some things. So I said, you know, he said he obviously doesn't know too many farmers. When it comes to the owning millions and millions of dollars, oh, they make so much more. Farmers also spend a lot more than the average person. You guys do realize that farmers don't like work for companies who just swap out tires and combines and tractors and sprayers whenever. On many of these tractors and combines, it's like $100,000 or more. I'm lowballing it there to replace one tire. They don't even get to keep their seed at the end of the year. A lot of the companies, Asgro, DeKalb are two of them. They make this the farmer sign contracts. So the farmer will not save some of the leftover seed or go get some of the seed from the crop that grows and then hide it for next year to kind of plant and then grow the overall stock. They're not allowed to do that. Farming is a massive high risk. And in today's day and age, sometimes reward game. Say, oh, they're millionaires. Yeah, well, they also have an expense account. If they make $2 million a year, their expense account for the year is still like $185,000 left. They're racking up $800,000, $900,000, $1.8, $1.9 million in expenses for the year. It's very, very tight budget for a lot of farmers, especially with the cost of the fertilizers, etc. So the Democrats are currently trying to do, and I know this sounds kind of funny, like why actually Iowa Dems field of nightmares, Daniel, that's a very funny chyron. Right now, right here, what's their plan to actually salvage this? Because again, I know state elections maybe around the country may not be very excited for you. They have called all of the old angry liberal women to come complain about the creek water.
9: I'm by North Walnut Creek in Windsor Heights, where my siblings and I used to splash around sometimes as kids.
0: Okay.
9: But when I was raising my own kids in this same neighborhood, I never let them play in the creek because the water was gross.
0: Now, you seem like a lady who appears that she doesn't have young kids anymore. But she's, okay, so the creek water, she says, was gross. All right. What does that have to do with this election?
9: I'm Laura Bellin, and according to a new poll, a lot of Iowans are as disgusted as I am by the state of our dirty water.
0: No. I'm sorry. The Secretary of Agriculture does not snap his fingers and magically make all of the water in the state crystal clear. Indiana Democrats have been trying this one for ages, and it's not. As a former science teacher, allow me to tell you, that ain't how it works. Not at all. Best of luck to you on this. Radio Crew, we'll see you guys on Monday on the other side of this weekend. It's the Tony Kinnett Cast. We're going to continue on the live stream for a little bit more. 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
17: He says Iran is being badly defeated. I'm Lee Silicera, Fox News. President Trump with that statement during a speech on New York's Long Island.
18: Pretty soon I'll be declaring the Hormuz Strait a territory of the United States.
17: The president saying no ships get through the strait unless the U.S. wants them to, and he again said Iran should not be allowed to have a nuclear weapon. A Kentucky woman in federal custody after authorities say she vandalized the World War II memorial in Washington, D.C. Melissa Farris remains in custody.
19: This happened yesterday on a busy day in Washington, D.C. with hundreds of tourists around. Park police were called to a report of a disorderly woman. They found bubbles in the World War II memorial. They believe some kind of cleaning agent was dumped into that. They found foam in the fountain area and found the phrase, quote, clean hands, dirty dollar sign, meaning money, in spray paint.
17: Fox's David Spahn. This comes weeks after President Trump claimed the reflecting pool was vandalized. Charges against the former Olympian accused in that case were dropped. What could have been a mid-air collision between two American Airlines jets avoided in the Phoenix area after a quick-thinking air traffic controller realized they had the same call sign.
24: Referring to one plane is American 2482 on the arrival, and the other American 2482 on the departure, making sure they didn't get too close to each other. The controller said he had never seen two planes with the same call sign nearly merge in the same place at the same time.
17: Fox's Kevin Uretsky. The FAA and American Airlines are investigating. A powerful magnitude 7.7 earthquake has struck off the coast of Indonesia. No immediate casualties or damage has been reported. A tsunami warning has been issued for Indonesia, and they're urging people to stay away from beaches and riverbanks. 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
28: While trying to serve a warrant. I'm Jarrett Lewis. Here's what's trending this hour. A felony narcotics warrant, to be exact. On Friday, two officers were shot while on Indy's west side, looking for a man tied to the warrant. IMPD Officer Drew Brown says the officers are expected to recover.
29: Approximately 3:15 p.m., after speaking with IMPD negotiators, the suspect exited the residence and surrendered.
28: The suspect was also hit by gunfire. No one else was injured. The police shooting happening just south of Speedway in a neighborhood. Newcastle is dealing with multiple sinkholes after flooding washed away infrastructure beneath the road. Mayor Greg York says residents are frustrated as the city works to address the damage.
30: The road did not collapse. It just washed out all the infrastructure underneath the road. So we're trying to get it fixed before before the road collapsed. We're in good shape on that one.
28: As of Friday, Indiana 211 is accepting damage reports from residents in multiple counties, including Madison, Henry, and Wayne. A flood watch covers nearly the entire state till Sunday. The city of Anderson issued evacuation orders on Friday because of the flooding. A state of emergency was also declared in Hamilton County.
31: This flooding
1: is absolutely historic.
28: Noblesville Mayor Chris Jensen went to check out the White River on Friday. Indiana Governor Mike Braun has requested a presidential emergency declaration through FEMA to channel federal resources to the Hoosier State. Indiana has seen severe storms, tornadoes, historic flooding, and a destructive derecho that began on Tuesday. I'm Jarrett Lewis on The Level, on the go, and on WIBC.com. Now the forecast from the American Standard Cooling.